0: But it is on the base. Highs for tomorrow, just down from where we were today. Upper 80s inland, mid-70s at the coast. But starting Sunday into next week, monsoon conditions will elevate the temperatures, including overnight. There'll be a chance for thunderstorms as well during the hottest stretch, which is the middle of next week. Downtown San Diego right now, it's 73. I'm Jack Cronin. 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
1: 5:04, Lou Penrose on News Radio 600 KOGO. We are live in San Diego. Thank you for tuning in. Good to have you along with us. Happy Friday. It's Ask Lou Anything, anything at all that's on your mind. Some of the items we discussed this past week, some of the items in the news that I didn't cover, you want to bring up for discussion. 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
8: Hey Lou, big fan. I'm a migrant from the Marshall Islands. I'm a foreigner, and I've been done correctly and righteously and proud by this United States of America. I love your show, Lou. We're not all that bad, and I'm legal. Marshall Islands. Look it up.
1: No, I know where the Marshall Islands is. Thank you for that. And I never said you were bad at all. I love my dad was a non-U.S. born American. It's not that much of an ask to have people come from wherever they want to, from, you know, wherever their teeming shores are, like wherever, but just apply and qualify. And I don't even know that you really have to assimilate that much. I mean, my dad tried to assimilate, but he still had a broken English accent. I mean, he didn't oppose assimilation. My parents, they refrained from, as soon as we were born, my brother and I, they spoke Italian, but my mom spoke English. She was born here, but she spoke Italian and my dad didn't speak English very well at all. But they spoke English in the house because they didn't want us speaking Italian because they didn't want us to look like, foreigners in elementary school. So we were raised, my brother and I knew what everybody was saying, and we did speak Italian as a kid. But, they wanted to assimilate. So, yeah, I'm not down on foreigners. I come from foreigners. My dad was a foreigner. So I love the melting pot that is the United States. All I ask is that you follow the rules. That's all. And it sounds like you did. So you and I are on the same side. Welcome to America.
9: Hi, I'd like to complain about your Dianetic advertisements. That's from the Church of Scientology. They're a cult, and this is dangerous material.
1: Yeah, you know what the definition of a cult is? It's the church down the street from yours. But look, I can't control who buys ad time. Why wouldn't you buy ad time on the Lou Penrose Show? Have you seen my numbers? We're reaching everybody. I mean, we're beating the Padres station in men. So you guys that are advertising big bucks on that backfield fence, you're going to get far more audience on this show, 3 to 6. But anyway, there's nothing wrong with learning about Dianetics. I wanted to read Dianetics, and I actually bought the book in college because the commercials were on TV all the time. And as you know, I spent most of my life as a young person watching TV. And you see those commercials.

0: And I'm like, what is this book all about? And it's such a hypnotic ad. The 30-second TV spot was hypnotic. So I got the book. I couldn't get through the first chapter. It's very hard to read. I mean, you think, you know, Atlas Shrugged is a difficult read. Dianetics is a hard read. But people like it. And it, you know, it works for Tom Cruise. So whatever gets you through the night.
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0: Yeah, I am not going to download every single app and constantly do that. I mean, I have the Del Taco app already, and every time the Anaheim Angels get a home run, my phone goes off. So it's too much interaction with the app. I'm not like 16 years old. So I just wait for the special and go in there and ask for the special. But you're right. 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
2: Hey, a hypothetical for you, Lou. So this anchor baby has dual citizenship, and he commits some heinous crime somewhere. Does that mean he's subject to our laws and we can just go pluck him out of wherever he is into the world if he did something so bad we heard about it? And should we? Alrighty. Hey, take care. Bye.
0: Bye. So, good question. An anchor baby would not have dual citizenship. An anchor baby would be an American. That's the irony of it. The anchor baby is not a nation of Guatemala, even though his parents are Guatemalan. And had the baby illegally in the United States. So you can't be the only way an anchor baby can become a dual citizen is once that anchor baby turns 18, they can apply for citizenship in any country, I guess, they wish to become a citizen. It might be easiest in the baby's parents' home country. But this Supreme Court ruling is going to be problematic for us. And I told you when it came down, I am okay with the final word. I see that President Trump wants to take another swing at it. You can do that. You can't try the same case twice, but you can go after it in a different way. And I think you should, because this is going to be a real problem for us. The Supreme Court said, look, the way the amendment is written, it doesn't say slaves, even though everybody presumes that's it, and you may, I do, but it doesn't say slaves, and it says natural born, U.S. soil. So it works for the illegal alien having a baby here. So we need to be very vigilant on people that are applying for a visitor's visa while pregnant. And I have no problem with restrictions on people that are, you know, coming to see Disneyland or whatever they're saying they're coming to, and they also just happen to be pregnant, and they're from, you know, third world nations or nations of concern that we have problems with illegal immigration. We can certainly put those restrictions on. Yeah, why don't you stay there in Uganda and have the baby, and then once the baby is born, then you can come to Disney World. That's the way we're going to do it. So thank you for the application. You're welcome to come visit after the baby's born. That's the way I think we're going to have to go going forward.
3: You probably offend a lot of people. Is it possible? Have you ever been offended? Has anybody ever offended you?
0: Yes. I am very offended when adults use the term retard. I don't like it. I find it to be very unkind, and I really, really don't like hearing it. It is offensive to me. Someone that is born with a disability, like mental retardation, that's not funny. And for an adult, when kids do it, kids are too dumb to know what they're doing. I mean, I'll scream at my sons if they ever do it. They don't do it. They know I hate that term. I just find that for an adult to refer to something, oh, that's so stupid, that's retarded. That is so unkind, and I don't like it. So that's the biggest thing that offends me.
4: Don't they get jobs like the rest of us? My God.
5: I feel like I need to go to Las Vegas.
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7: On the 15 South at the 9th Avenue off-ramp, got a report of a crash blocking the left lane. 15 Southbound at Claremont Mesa got that crash cleared to the left shoulder area, but it's still going to be slow from the 163 down to the 805. Overall, your 15 South Escondido into downtown still going to take you 43 minutes. Your 805 South pretty stacked up as well. 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
22: Hey Lou, as a white man, I'm offended every time I see a Cracker Barrel.
0: Yeah, see, that's not tonight's show level comedy. I have no problem with the audience getting in on the game and the content creation, but it's got to be tonight's show material.
23: Lou, have we forgotten the old scripture, he who is without sin cast the first stone? We are all fallible, and we need to be able to chill out and just recognize these people for what they've done that are on the good side and focus on the goodness, not the negative. Leave things where they are and let it ride. Love your show.
0: I agree with you 100%. That's one of my favorite scenes in the movie. Right? They're all chasing the girl outside who was caught in an act of adultery, and they're picking up stones. As a kid, I never knew what stoning was. And I guess they just throw rocks at you until you die, which sounds pretty rough. But they just kept saying, you know, to be stoned, that person should be stoned. He will be stoned. If he does this, he gets stoned. And as a kid, because I watched all the Jesus movies and all the Moses movies too, Ben-Hur. And that was my favorite scene in Jesus of Nazareth. And Jesus sitting down on the dirt, and they're setting him up. They're like, hey, Rabbi, we want your opinion. You know, knowing that the scriptures calls for her to be stoned to see if he would contradict the scripture. They were trying to get him. They finally got him, but not at this moment. And without contradicting the law of Moses, he said, he among you who is without sin, you go first. It was a showstopper, right, Mr. Finity? I mean, that was a dramatic pause in the movie.
1: Oh, it's great. It's great in that version. Great story told. It's one of the highlight scenes of the Bible story.
0: Such a good reaction line. I mean, that was great. And it still works today, right? Like, it's still a great retort to anybody that wants to pass judgment. So, yeah, I'm with you. Love that movie.
24: Lou, you know, you confused Nathan Fletcher with the Fletcher family who developed Fletcher Hills. You sound like you don't even know the history of San Diego or live here.
0: Well, I was joking. But if I have to explain the joke, it's not fun. Mr. Finity, see what happens?
1: Like, they just don't get it. They don't get it. Some of them get it.
0: You see, they named the road after Cesar Chavez, and they took it down because of transgressions. And we have this road called Fletcher Parkway, and I refer to it as Nathan Fletcher Parkway, and then suggest that maybe we should change the name of that road as if there's a sign up that says Nathan Fletcher Park. That's comedy. But if you have to explain it, you ruined it. Now you ruined a good little bit that I had going.
25: Did I just learn that you went to gay bars? Can you please elaborate?
0: Sure. I didn't go to gay bars. Well, that's not completely true. I mean, I went to bars that cater to the gay community. I lived in Palm Springs. So I would go to all the bars. But I would go to Hunter's a lot because my roommate was gay. We would go out together, and she liked to go to Hunter's because that's where the gay kids at that time, it was a big bar. Now every bar in Palm Springs is gay. I don't even know why they call them gay bars anymore. But it's just a bar. Like, you don't have to be gay to go. And to be perfectly honest with you, it's much nicer. Like, a dive bar. There's a bar in Palm Springs that I used to go to on the weekends because there was few open, like, late on Sunday nights. And, you know, I was always off by Sunday night. Sunday night was the one night that I actually had to myself. I would do some shopping, grocery shopping, and get laundry done. And, you know, just need to be out of the house and just need a beer. And there's a bar in the North End called Toucans, which I think caters to the gay community. But I just like it because it was... You know what they have in gay bar? Like, everything works in a gay bar. Everything's clean. They have the right glasses for everything. They actually have pretzels and peanuts on the counter, like in a bar. The behind the bar, it's immaculately clean. I like that. The restrooms are clean. It's all well-maintained. You go into a quote-unquote straight bar, you know, gang signs and gang symbols carved into the toilet seat, cigarette burns. No gay establishment would stand for a toilet seat with cigarette burns on it. We're like busted soap dispenser. So they're just really nice. But I hope that answers the question.
2: Hey, Lou, did you know Iron Eyes Cody wasn't actually a Native American? I honestly thought he was, but he was the son of two first-generation immigrants from Italy. In 1924, he moved to California. He wasn't a real Native American. I fell for those tears.
0: Yeah, I saw that episode of The Sopranos, and I didn't know if that was creative license for the episode or if that was an actual fact. In The Sopranos, the TA to the professor that's going to stage the Christopher Columbus protest at Lou Costello Park says that it's not true. So you're saying it is true. So I don't know if you just watched The Sopranos like I did or if it's true. But I do remember the Keep America Beautiful ads were very, very effective. And what we need to do is reprise them and air them here in San Diego on the ABC, NBC, CBS affiliate, Fox affiliate, KUSI. We need to have those public service announcements that just say, keep Interstate 8 going eastbound. Beautiful.
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6: Heading down the coast into Oceanside, it is still going to be a slow ride on that 5 southbound. You're going to start hitting the brakes right around Bassalone. It's a slow one to the 78. 15 southbound, Escondido into downtown is going to take you 45 minutes. On the 5 north, right at the 52, trying to clear some debris from the middle lanes there. Fell off a truck. And on your 5 southbound, Sorrento Valley to downtown, it's now 47 minutes. I'm Jenny Harmon. KOGO's next real-time traffic update at 532.
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29: A tragedy, the guilty verdict in the Larry Miglietti trial, not a surprise. I'm Jack Cronin. The KOGO News Center. Most criminal experts agree the decision was the likely one. The jury convicting Larry Miglietti of first-degree murder in the killing of his wife, Maya. A well-known true crime journalist in San Diego says there are lessons to be learned.
30: Caitlin Rother, who is a New York Times best-selling author of some dozen books about crimes of murder, says the story of Maya Miglietti is one of domestic violence.
31: Unfortunately, there are too many women in this situation where they try to leave their husbands or boyfriends, or do, and their husbands kill them.
30: And Caitlin Rother telling KOGO News.
31: And it's tragic that this had to happen, that she didn't have better protections in place, and she wanted to leave. She was planning to leave. She told him he was going to leave. And according to this jury, he killed her.
30: Larry Miglietti was convicted of first-degree murder by that jury that needed only 5 hours to come to its decision. Cliff Albert, KOGO News.
29: It's going to be hot again next week. Heat already changing this year's wine harvest in the East County.
32: Trevi Hills Winery in Lakeside says some grapevines budded a month to 6 weeks earlier than normal after unusually warm weather sped up the growing season. General Manager Michael Larinaga tells reporting partner 10 News grapes in the same vineyard are maturing at different rates, and some fruit could be lost because vineyard crews have to harvest entire blocks at once.
33: And unfortunately, you can't be selective when you harvest. You can't pull some and leave the others. It's all or nothing. And so we're going to lose some grapes.
32: To protect the crop, workers are watering vines early in the morning and late at night to keep them cooler and to slow ripening. Harvest usually starts in August. The winery says it will keep watching temperatures in the coming weeks and could see a smaller harvest if the heat continues. I'm John Fink.
29: And the chance of a strong El Nino this winter along the West Coast continues to rise.
34: The National Oceanic and Atmospheric Administration's Climate Prediction Center said there is a 97% chance El Nino will be strong or very strong during the three-month period ending in December. There is an 81% chance of El Nino being very strong. Impacts could include heavier and more prolonged rainfall in California this winter. That could mean flash floods and landslides in Southern California. It could also mean a higher risk of heat waves on land and at sea. It comes with water temperatures in the central and eastern tropical Pacific Ocean already above average this year. I'm Daniel Martindale.
29: Real-time traffic, Cocoa News Time 532.
0: 15 southbound and coming up on Claremont Mesa. Got that crash cleared, but it's already a slow ride from the 163 down to the 805. If you're on that 805 southbound, Sorrento Valley to Chula Vista is 52 minutes now. And good news, 5 south, right at Imperial. Got that crash cleared from the lanes as well, but it's still going to be stacked up from the 805. Overall, 5 southbound Sorrento Valley to downtown's 51 minutes. 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I'm Jenny Harmon, Cogo's next real-time traffic update at 5:43.
29: Cogo's updated San Diego weather for tomorrow, just slightly below where we were today, mid to upper 70s at the coast, upper 80s inland. But then starting Sunday into next week, particularly the middle of next week, monsoon conditions are going to bring thunderstorms in the mountains and higher temperatures across the county. Middle of the week is going to be the hottest stretch. Monsoon event will also mean warm nights, no relief from the heat overnight during this event next week. Right now, downtown San Diego, mid 72. I'm Jack Cronin. 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
3: I feel like I need to go to Las Vegas because the casinos here are just not hitting like Vegas does.
2: Well, I think the odds are the same, but the casinos here in San Diego are closer. And if you're having an unlucky spell, changing cities won't help you. I know this. Just like changing casinos won't help you. Really, changing slot machines is the only thing that helps you. Like if you're not hitting, then move slot machines. If you're not getting dealt any picture cards, then just move tables. But you don't have to switch cities. Because it's the same 52 cards.
4: Now, Lou, you're absolutely right when you say, how much can it process after a few martinis or after a few drinks? That's the real factor right there. Humans make poor decisions. Humans don't pay attention. It's bad decision making where that computer is going to make the right choice and the safe choice every time.
2: That's it. That's why I say, Waymo me home, driver.
5: Lou, people like Chaka Khan are in the Rock and Roll Hall of Fame. The Rock and Roll Hall of Fame, it's a joke. I am nominating right now the Scorpions, which are also a Hall of Fame type band that deserve to be in the Rock and Roll Hall of Fame. Anyways, see you later, pollinator.
2: Peace out, home slice.
6: Hey, Lou, it's Brian from Temecula. Anyway, happy Friday. I'm commenting on the trash situation. It really is just a reflection of the lack of general respect for one another that we have in society nowadays. It's really not that complicated. I lived in China for 4 months, and I can tell you one thing. There was never any trash on the side of the road or on the sidewalks. And don't even mention Dubai. You don't dare litter over there. Anyway, I'm Brian. Have a great weekend. Thanks. Bye.
2: Hey, Brian, appreciate the call. Right. Certainly, there are cultures where people do not litter. And I talk about Japan all the time because they take it, and it really isn't taking it to an extreme. When you think about it, if they're eating out of their house, they take a small little Ziploc bag, or it doesn't have to be a Ziploc, but depending on what the rubbish is. But let's say they're taking an apple. They're not going to eat the whole apple. You're not supposed to eat the core. Those seeds can kill you. So they take a little Ziploc bag, put the apple core in the Ziploc bag, and then put it back in their purse or whatever, and wait till they go home and put it in their own trash. Like, that's kind of nice. And you don't have to go to Japan to find that level of cleanliness. As I said, in the Pacific Northwest, like in Oregon, you will never see trash on the road. You just don't. Empty paper cups from Del Taco out their window. It just doesn't happen. And to be fair, it doesn't happen everywhere in San Diego. Along the interstate, it does from time to time. But you're talking about a lot of people, right? There's going to be a bad apple that spoils the bunch. The story was, why on the 8th in East County? Like, because it's really bad. And the Caltrans folks just can't keep up. Because the story, it was a News 8 story. Alex Lai went out there and she contacted Caltrans and they said, no, it's not. We're on the same schedule that we're on every other thoroughfare. It's just that it comes back faster here than anywhere else in the county. So there's something going on, but I appreciate the call.
7: Hey, Lou, I just want to say that Jack in the Box should never stop selling their tacos. I have been buying them for over 40 years, and I love them. They are delicious. Thank you.
2: I appreciate the call. I agree with you. I think that... Look, I've called for the paring down of all these menus. I can solve all of fast food's problems if they would just listen to me. And that is, get back to basics. It's amazing to me that In-N-Out is doing so well in Southern California that they are now opening up locations in Tennessee and they're branching out. They're going to expand and go nationwide. And they will ultimately be a nationwide brand. And I'm sure they'll be just as successful as they have been here in Southern California. They open up an In-N-Out burger and it's a news event in San Diego County. It's right now at any In-N-Out. It's what, 5:38 in San Diego? The drive-thru is wrapped around. And at 11:30 tonight, it'll be wrapped around. My 17-year-old will wait 20 minutes for a double-double fries and a soda. There's an In-N-Out not too far from my house, and it's hilarious because I was there's a Del Taco on the other side of the street, and I was getting food. It was after a game a couple of weeks ago, and everybody wanted Del Taco, but my youngest really just wanted In-N-Out. So we took a family vote, and he lost, and he was sad. But I am such a great dad. So I'm like, you know what I'm going to do? I'm going to go, I'll make two trips. They're right across the street from each other. And I'll get everybody's Del Taco order and I'll grab the baby. The baby's 13, but he's the baby. I'll get the baby a double-double. I went in there. No way I was going to get in that drive-thru line because once you're locked in, you can't get out. I went inside. It was like a zoo in there. It was like 40 people, everybody waiting in line. I'm like, what's going on? So I get the one double-double, walk across the street, go to the Del Taco. Place is empty. Not a car in the parking lot. Not a person in the dining room. Lonely guy. The Maytag repairman was my drive-thru guy. And I'm thinking, if I was hungry, I would not wait in this drive-thru line for a double-double. I'd go across the street and get a Double Del. Or I just decide, you know what? I'm getting myself a red burrito. Like, I'm not going to wait. It's not that much of a delicacy. So simplify the menu. And I've said this now for Jack in the Box and Carl's Jr. Burger King's a huge mess with all their chicken and sourdough. And right. So I've said that with the one exception of Jack in the Box is keep the tacos. It's a heritage item. It's a signature item. They can do it as a loss leader. I think right now through... Did it end? I don't know if it's it might end Sunday. They are celebrating 75 years of Jack in the Box. You can get two of those Jack in the Box tacos for 75 cents.
8: Yeah, that's still going on.
2: You have to log onto the app and it's still going on, right?
8: It's still going on, yeah.
2: That's a deal. And they're yummy. So, and they're San Diego based. So I agree with you. That's the only thing. Like, get rid of the egg rolls. Get rid of the sourdough. Get rid of all these, you know, weirdo creations and get back to doing what Jack in the Box does well, which is delicious burgers. The ultimate cheeseburger, delicious. You can't improve upon it. Stop coming up with new ideas. Just do that really well. Same thing with Burger King. The word burger is in the name. You got the best double cheeseburger out there.
8: Thank you.
2: Talk about it. Right?
8: Instead
2: of talking about the chicken marinara sauce bun, chicken bread.
8: Burger King, you don't want chicken. Burger King, hello, you're king of burgers. You don't need chicken.
2: Right. You don't need chicken. They have like chicken fries.
8: No.
2: Like, what are you doing?
8: No.
2: When was the last time you had a Burger King double cheeseburger? It'll knock your socks off.
8: It's so good.
2: So good. And you know why? The sign up above says Burger King. That makes sense. These are great burgers. This guy's the king of burgers. So, yes, I do support Jack in the Box keeping the tacos, but that's it. Everything else should be round with a bun, with the dressing on it, and pickles, and whatever you're going to do, but it should be a burger. And leave the chicken for all the other chicken people.
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0: 56 eastbound right at Carmel Valley. We've got that crash in the center divider area. If you're on the 805 southbound, still pretty slow. Sorrento Valley to Chula Vista. It's going to take you about 52 minutes. We got a new crash on the 15 southbound right at the Claremont Mesa Boulevard off-ramp. Trying to get everything over the right shoulder. Once you're past it, slow down to the 805. And your 5 south, Sorrento Valley to downtown, still a 52-minute ride. 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
2: 5:48, 12 now in front of 6. Lou Penrose on News Radio 600 KOGO. Quick programming note, I am on family vacation next week. I'll be out Monday through Friday, and you'll be in good hands. Some of your favorite talk show hosts will be filling in for Lou Penrose. And that's all I'm going to say. But we have received a lot of calls. And I think next week we'll salve any wounds and answer all your questions. How's that for a tease, Mr. Finnerty?
8: Putting the pressure on the fill-ins. Putting the pressure on the fill-ins.
2: Right. These will be voices that you are familiar with. And you will be very pleased with the selection of hosts that we have to cover the show while I'm on the what may very well be the last family vacation with the whole family.
8: Aww.
2: You know, my wife's she's really working this, because my son will go into his senior year of high school. Everybody's moving up. Next year will be a sophomore for my middle. The baby goes into seventh grade. Man, oh man, it's going fast. And so my wife was looking at the timeline and decided, we got to get these family vacations in. I want everybody to take a photograph. I want to get these memories, because it's going fast. So I just obey and pay the credit card bill, but we'll have a lot of fun.
25: No, really though, the cigarette butts are horrible litter for our environment. And it would be really helpful if broke California would enforce the $1,000 littering fine for cigarette butts being thrown everywhere. That'd help out a couple things.
2: Yeah, I agree with you. I don't know if you're going to be able to enforce, like, you have to actually catch somebody flicking a cigarette butt on the ground.
8: How? So you're going to do a high-speed chase because he flicked the butt out the window of the car? I don't see it.
2: I know. This has to be social pressure. Social pressure works. We don't always need the cops. That's why I'm a big fan of mocking. Like, we can all, you know, sneer and say, yo, bro, pick that up. You can do that up in L.A., but don't be throwing your cigarette butts on the ground here in San Diego. Like, we should be doing that.
5: Hi, Lou, you are 90% of the way to the answer. Trashy people beget trash.
2: Right, but cleanliness begets cleanliness. That's why I want the graffiti down the very next day. Like Joe Clark in Lean On Me. Graffiti goes up, I want it scrubbed by Reverend Slappy, and I want it down the very next day. Because cleanliness begets cleanliness, and tidiness begets tidiness, and good stewardship of our environment and good stewardship of our city streets begets more of it. So it works both ways. People see trash on the ground, they don't think too much of being trashy. People see no trash on the ground and it being cleaned up constantly, and you get a cleaner society.
0: The flag is called the flag of the United States of America. It's not the American flag.
2: That's a good point. Tell that to FIFA.
6: This is regarding Subway charging for toasting bread. Years ago, when I used to eat the $5 footlong at a Subway in Bishop, California, they would charge you to toast the bread. But if you would head up to the Mammoth location, they wouldn't do so. And I always thought that was odd.
2: Yeah, it's a long way to drive for a toasted sub. Are we going to be able to fly into Bishop out of Palomar soon? I saw that despite all the protests, the airlines got their way, at least with the Coastal Commission, and they're going to extend the runway, and United and American are moving in. And one of the locations that I think some of these boutique airlines are going to go to is Bishop. I'll go to Mammoth if I can fly out of San Diego to Bishop. And it's a really nice plane. So hopefully that they'll get that done, you know, before November of next year.
0: Feathers and onion skins are acceptable to land on the roadway.
2: Yeah, but it's not acceptable to toss them out of the window of the car.
0: Leftover food, I take to work. I spread it on the ground where I work for the bunny rabbits and whatever else shows up. You know, take care of the animals.
2: I'm sure the boss is in love with you.
7: Ooh. Speaking of the naked bike riding, are you aware that later on they have an auction for the seats? Oh, my.
2: Yeah, I can only imagine. But, you know, there's a customer for everything out there. Somebody's bidding on the bike seats in the Naked Bike Ride Festival in Europe.
25: Lou, my wife's father is an ex-Marine from the Korea and Vietnam era, and at 88 years old, he used to sit on our stairs outside smoking and flicking cigarette butts into our neighbor's little planter box, and then I had to get out there and clean them up all the time. I sympathize with you greatly on that. I don't want to have to do that.
2: No, I don't want to have to do it either, and there is no such thing as an ex-Marine. You are a former Marine, or just a Marine. You can't be an ex-Marine, but there is something, I don't know if it's early learned behavior. Like, they don't flick other things. And of all things, everybody knows that a filter of a cigarette doesn't dissolve, and it's bad, and the dog always smells it. So, yeah, I'm always picking up cigarette butts on the walk with the dog, and I hate doing it. I probably should be wearing gloves, I guess, but I just can't stand it. And, you know, we live in the coastal zone, so everything winds up in the ocean. What are people thinking? So good for you for cleaning out your neighbor's plant flower box, and good for me. Have yourselves a fantastic week next week. I'll see you in a week. Have a wonderful weekend. Lou Penrose on News Radio 600 KOGO and on the iHeartRadio app.
9: Still a slow ride down the coast into Oceanside. That 5 southbound has you on the brakes starting right around Las Pulgas. If you're on the 5 south, Sorrento Valley to downtown, it's 52 minutes. And now on the 5 south, right at La Jolla Village, I got a report of a crash in the lanes. And your 805 south still slow, Sorrento Valley to Chula Vista. It's going to take you about 52 minutes now. I'm Jenny Harmon, KOGO's next real-time traffic update at 6:03.
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6: A few miles from the glass spires of Midtown Atlanta lies the South River Forest. 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
15: The governor hiring attorney as the federal investigation continues. I'm Jack Cronin. In the KOGO News Center, Governor Gavin Newsom and his wife have hired a private attorney as federal investigators look into their finances, in particular hers.
16: Newsom says the move is purely political and that people were directed to find something.
17: Just directed. Find something. It says everything you need to know about the United States of America under Donald Trump.
16: At a public event yesterday, Newsom said the U.S. Department of Justice has not contacted him or his wife, Jennifer Siebel Newsom. He says they've not been asked to do interviews, nor have they been subpoenaed. Newsom will not say who his lawyer is or give information about the nature of the investigation. It comes as he tours other states in a move that's seen as the first step in a presidential run. I'm Dina Kodiak.
15: No new threats from Iran against President Trump.
18: Israel warning the United States about the plot to kill him. This coming from Israeli intelligence. The Wall Street Journal reports that Israel recently shared an intelligence report about an assassination plot. And the president's no stranger to these sorts of threats. Here he is talking about Iran a little bit more and some of those threats just in Turkey a few days ago.
19: Had leaders, they're gone. And they had another set of leaders, they're gone. Now they have another set of leaders, they may be gone. Who knows? And you know what? I may be gone too, because I'm their number one target.
18: Now, the president left Turkey on the old Air Force One, prompting some speculation that the new plane, which he flew into Turkey, was not equipped to handle some threats.
15: So it's fun. And Congress again looking at keeping daylight saving time permanent.
16: The House is set to vote next week on a bill that could make spring forward fall back a thing of the past. The Sunshine Protection Act, which would put an end to the twice-a-year clock switching and make daylight saving time permanent, was approved 48-1 by the House Energy and Commerce Committee in May. The full House is expected to vote on the bill next week. The proposal being considered would allow states to opt out. Daylight saving time, putting the clocks forward 1 hour during the summer half of the year, has been in place in nearly all of the U.S. since the 1960s. If it passes the House, the Senate

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1: 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I'm on Facebook. I'm on X. And again, glad to be here for Eric. There's a lot going on. Let's get right to it. So you've no doubt heard what is going on with President Trump and this big story where the Iranians are saying now they want to assassinate Donald Trump. This is blowing up. We'll continue to talk about this story throughout the afternoon as it does continue to develop. I do find this interesting, though, because if you know anything about Donald Trump and his history with Iran, you know that they've wanted to assassinate our president for quite some time. And so this really doesn't come as much of a surprise. The president earlier today actually had a few things to say about this story where Israel, in case you're unfamiliar with the story, Israel letting the Trump administration know that they have uncovered intelligence that shows that the Iranians have a fresh new plan to assassinate President Donald Trump. This is what he said just a few hours ago.
2: You know what a race car driver is? 0.1%. A bull rider, that looks pretty dangerous. It's 0.1%. No, it's 5.2%. Is you don't make it. You should have told me you're an excellent reporter. You should have told me that years ago. Maybe I wouldn't have run. It's a very dangerous profession. No, I'm number one on the kill list for Iran. They're lovely people. I'm number one. So I don't know. I can't tell you that. But I don't really care because I'm doing my job and I'm doing it, I hope, better than anybody's ever done it, because we have a country that's hot and really, really successful. But I mention it only because it's on the list. I mean, it came out. There was another list came out yesterday, and I'm number one on. I like being number one on TikTok better, but I'm number one on the list for

0: for killing.
1: So, President Trump, and you can tell that although I'm sure that he's got some concerns, again, as I said, it's really nothing new, but this is something for the president that he is certainly used to at this point with Iran. Remember, President Trump has been talking about Iran for years and years and years, and really no American president has taken the tack that Donald Trump has regarding, of course, the bombs and really putting his foot down and saying that the Iranians simply cannot have a nuclear weapon. Now they're going after, of course, the Trump administration, again, going after Iran's economy. Now, this headline from the Daily Mail, Donald Trump has left instructions detailing the severe military retaliation that should occur if Iran successfully assassinates him. So I got to tell you, this is really interesting. I don't know how concerned President Trump really is. The president seems to me to be the kind of guy, as I've been watching him for years and years, of course, never let him see a sweat. And I don't think that the president, I'm sure that he is concerned, but he's also to the point now where he's survived a couple of different assassination attempts. And I think that he has, as he looks at his future and he looks at life beyond the presidency, I think the president does want to have a nice life after the presidency. I think that he would like to at some point live in peace. But I also know that he understands, as you just heard in that soundbite, the president understands that it is a tough gig and that when you are the president of the United States, especially a president that is as controversial as him, these are the kinds of things that you have to deal with. But I do find it interesting. The president has left instructions detailing the severe military retaliation that should occur if they are able to take him out. This is the quote. I've been on their list for a long time. That's what we're dealing with. He says that the only thing is I've left instructions, if anything happens, to literally just bomb them at levels they've never seen before. Asked about the recent intelligence reports indicating that Israel had flagged an active plot targeting him this week, President Trump dismissed the idea of a newly surfaced threat, emphasizing instead that Tehran's lethal intentions have been going on for years. And that is true. You know, when this whole thing came out, I read this early this morning and last night, and I thought, well, honestly, what's new here? I mean, what's different? The Iranians have wanted to take out Donald Trump for a long time. The article goes on to say Donald Trump's, as he is talking about all this, he says, I've been number one for a long time. It's the way life is. And we know that back in 2020, President Trump took out Iranian General Qasem Soleimani. And he has also taken out, if you've been following the Iran war, you know that he's taken out a couple of different layers of the Islamic Revolutionary Guard in Iran. And the funeral that they held over the weekend for their supreme leader, I think it was like a 5 or 6 day funeral. But on the last day, they were unfurling flags that said something to the effect of, we will kill Donald Trump. So I think for President Trump, it's just another day in the life. The article goes on to say the threat environment surrounding the president has intensified recently, marked by several disrupted assassination plots following the July 13th, 2024 campaign rally in Butler, Pennsylvania. Of course, we know what happened there. We know what happened at the White House Correspondents' Dinner. And so the president and his administration, they know what they're dealing with. And so now the question is, what's next for the president? I don't believe that this is going to impact Donald Trump one way or another. Oh, and by the way, I would also remind you, there's a lot of people on the conservative side that they're not necessarily trusting of this intelligence coming from Israel because, and even one of the articles that I read this morning does point out, there are some people that are cynical. We know that Israel, they want to go after Iran militarily. They want to do everything they can to continue the military aspect of this war. They're not really fond of diplomacy as it relates to Iran. And the reason why, of course, and if you've been following this, you know that Iran does not feel like Israel has a right to exist. And so Israel wants this job done. They want to take care of Iran once and for all. And they do see this really as, I think, probably maybe a last ditch attempt to do what they want to do with Iran, which is get them to the point, knock them to the point where they are unable to attack them any longer. And so the problems, the fighting between Iran and Israel, that has been going on for a long time. So the cynics are saying, the Israeli critics are saying, and there's a lot that are on the right, they're saying, listen, we can't trust Israel. What Israel is really trying to do with this intelligence is they are trying to provoke or manipulate Donald Trump to continue with the bombing. They don't want to have anything to do with diplomacy because Israel knows, as I know and you probably know, that Iran, they can't be trusted. And so they have made, you know, agreement after agreement with the Trump administration, apparently. And then they've just come back and they've said, no, no, no, we never agreed to that. We never agreed to that. This is a country, Iran, simply put, cannot be trusted. And once Donald Trump leaves office, well, Israel's not sure if they're going to get another chance to do the damage that they want to do to Iran. So you do have people that are out there and they're saying that Iran is using this intelligence. You can put the word intelligence in air quotes. They're using this intelligence to try to, as I said, manipulate Donald Trump to start attacking Iran militarily. Because Israel knows that once Donald Trump is out of office, whoever the next president is, it's not a guarantee, it's not a slam dunk that they'll be as aggressive against Iran as Donald Trump is and has been. So they may be thinking that this is their last chance to partner with America to take out the Iranians militarily. So we'll have to see where this whole thing plays out. Obviously, Donald Trump understands that he is not a popular guy across the world, and especially when it comes to the Iranians in the Middle East. My name is Dan Mandis, in for Eric Erickson. Got a lot more straight ahead.
0: He'll do the research and give it to you straight. Eric Erickson is live every weekday.
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8: We've got a new crash on the 94 westbound right at Kenwood. Looks like it's getting over the shoulder, but heads up, there's some debris going to be in the left lane there as well. On the 5 southbound, right after La Jolla Village Drive, got a crash cleared to the shoulder, and they're just about to take that completely away. Now, your 5 southbound, Sorrento Valley downtown, still going to take 36 minutes. And if you're on that 805 southbound, still slow, Sorrento Valley to Chula Vista, it's going to take you 43 minutes. 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
1: And appreciate you being here, and you can always find me on the socials at Dan Mandis Show. And just to put a final cap on what is going on with Iran, one of the things the president has said is that the ceasefire is over. The bombing will continue. However, he is still saying that if they want to continue talks, then we can continue to talk. But I think the president, he knows that one of the things that Iran is known for is trying to, you know, play the long game and do everything they can to sort of string you along and say, oh yeah, we're having negotiations. But then they'll come out and they'll try to, essentially, as the president has said, they'll try to waste time. And they're trying to do everything they can to embarrass President Trump on the world stage. And I think the president is absolutely tired of it. And case in point, how many times, and it actually became a thing in the media where President Trump, and this is on the president, by the way, where he would say, we're close to a deal, we're close to a deal, we're close to a deal. And the president would give some sort of an update. And the Iranians would come back and they would say, that was not agreed to, that was not agreed to, that was not agreed to. Really embarrassing the president on the world stage. And I think that, you know, Donald Trump, and I think it's interesting, actually, because remember when the president first ran for office way, way back when? And you had all of these people on the left saying that Donald Trump is a blowhard and he's a bull in a china shop and we're going to end up in World War III. Well, the president, I think to his credit, has really been trying to use diplomacy to try to end this war in Iran. Now, I don't know about you, but I was cynical of the whole Iran war to begin with because I don't believe that you can negotiate with terrorists. And really, if you think about it, we have tried everything related to Iran. We have tried bombing the living you-know-what out of them. We have done everything we can to destroy their economy. We've taken out a couple of layers of their leadership, of the Islamic Revolutionary Guard, and on it goes. And still, they survive. Still, they're taking over or trying to take over the Strait of Hormuz. And so the president has been very specific, very direct in the last couple of days, where the bombing is going to continue. And I think the president has done everything he can to utilize diplomacy. Nobody can say, whatever happens from this point forward, nobody can say that the president has not tried the route of diplomacy. He has, and it clearly has not worked. I do feel that, just to let you know where I'm at with the whole war on Iran, it's been a minute since I filled in for Eric. I'm always thrilled to fill in on his mighty network. But what I would say is that I understood why the president was doing what he was doing. Nobody wants an Iran with a nuclear weapon. But I also feel like the president has sort of painted himself into a corner, unfortunately, in the sense that, and I'm a Donald Trump supporter, but when this whole thing started, and I'm not the guy that's ever going to say, you know, I told you so, because I'm just not that guy. But when this whole thing started, I knew, and a lot of people knew, that dealing with Iran in this kind of a situation was going to be really difficult for the president and his administration for a number of different reasons. Number one, and we are seeing this all play out in real time, who are you negotiating with? Are you negotiating with the Islamic Revolutionary Guard? Are you negotiating with Iran's other more mainline government, if you will? Or who? Who is it that you're talking to? And who is the real decision maker? Also, you take out all of these various leaders, then you could end up with a civil war in Iran. So you have all of those things that you have to deal with. You also know that Iran, they don't tell the truth. You cannot trust them as a nation. Their government, the Islamic Revolutionary Guard, they are perpetual and professional liars. So any agreement would have to come back with, how do you trust that they are complying with whatever agreement you have come up with? Because they are incredibly secretive. You can't trust them. And so for the president now, I don't know where he goes from here, because it's obvious that the memorandum of understanding that is clearly not been working. The Iranians taking out or trying to take out, but bombing three ships in the Strait of Hormuz. Now the Strait of Hormuz once again is compromised. Gasoline prices are going back up. So the president is going to, it would appear, he's going to just keep bombing and bombing. And the Iranians, the Islamic Revolutionary Guard, common perception is, and I tend to agree, that all they really have to do is survive. That's all they have to do. Donald Trump needs to figure out a way, because I do believe that he wants desperately to get out of this war. I mean, that is clear. He needs to figure out a way to be able to declare victory and get out of Iran. I think that the president has made a lot of progress in taking out their nuclear capabilities. So one way or another, the president is looking for a way to get out of this war. He wants to be able to declare a victory, pull out our troops, get things back to normal here in America as far as the economy, gas prices, and so forth. And if he can do that, it's going to take some time for gasoline prices to get back to where they were pre-war, but that is ultimately what the president wants to do. The Republican Party heading into the midterm elections definitely want to see that as well. Again, the challenge is it's going to take a minute for gas prices to get back to pre-war levels, and there's a lot of people obviously on the side of the Democrats, but some in the Republican Party as well, that do want to see the president fail. So this is going to be fascinating to watch how this whole thing continues to play out. My name is Dan Mandis, in for Eric Erickson.
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3: A new approach to La Jolla Cove. I'm Jack Cronin. The KOGO News Center, the City of San Diego's Parks and Rec Department is looking to use an odor spray to relieve the smell.
4: The stench of animal waste has plagued the La Jolla Cove for many years. Though many say they don't like the smell, they're also worried the spray could harm nearby wildlife. A spokesman with Coastkeepers told Fox 5 News it will impact the ocean.
5: If you're spraying soap all over the side of the cliff, that's going to end up in the ocean.
4: And he says the sea lions will be impacted as well.
5: If it irritates our eyes, if sea lions are marine mammals, it's going to irritate probably their eyes as well.
4: The City Parks and Rec Department has applied for a permit to use that spray. One application reportedly cost the city about $325. Cliff Albert, KOGO News.
3: It's now official. Graham Plattner has ended his campaign for U.S. Senate in Maine. The Democrat filing his formal withdrawal with the Secretary of State to remove his name from the November ballot.
6: Graham Plattner taking to X to share a letter to the Maine Department of the Secretary of State Division of Elections, stating, "I write to formally withdraw my candidacy for the United States Senate." He goes on to champion the issues he campaigned on, including Medicare for All. The 41-year-old oyster farmer and Marine veteran secured the Democratic nomination to face incumbent GOP Senator Susan Collins, but he revealed Wednesday he was suspending his campaign after being plagued by controversies, including an accusation from a former girlfriend that he sexually assaulted her, which he denies. Because he withdrew before Monday, his name will not appear on the November ballot. ballot. Democrats have until July 27th to name a replacement.
3: And while it was a terrible loss for the U.S., the match on Monday was still the most watched sporting event outside of the NFL in 32 years.
7: Combined numbers for Monday's U.S.-Belgium match on Fox, Telemundo, and Peacock was viewed by 50.1 million people, shattering earlier estimates. By comparison, Pro Football Talk reports the audience for this past season's NFL Conference Championships averaged just over 47 million viewers. I'm Matt Mattinson.
3: Remaining games of the World Cup, including the final next Sunday, can be heard on San Diego Sports 760 real-time traffic. Coco News Time 632.
8: In San Marcos, 78 eastbound at Las Posas, heads up some debris going to be in the right lane. You're 78 eastbound from the 5 to the 15, still going to be a 16-minute ride. Also on the 15 north at Deer Springs, got some debris in the right lane there. Heading down the coast on that 5 southbound into Oceanside, you're going to see slowing starting right around Las Pulgas, and your 805 south Sorrento Valley to Chula Vista, still going to take you 40 minutes. 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
3: Coco's updated San Diego weather. We have a monsoon event moving in next week, starting Sunday and peaking in the middle of next week, Tuesday through Thursday. It's going to bring higher temperatures, even a chance for thunderstorms, particularly in the mountains. It's also going to mean warm nights. There's no relief overnight from this heat next week during the monsoon conditions. Tomorrow, a little bit of relief. Not much, but a little bit of relief before the monsoons move in. That'll be tomorrow, slightly down from where we were today, in the mid-70s of the coast, upper 80s inland. Right now, downtown, it's 70. I'm Jack Cronin. Next update, 7 o'clock. 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
1: Conversation that does seem to dominate the issues that conservatives are talking about. And one of them is J.D. or Marco. That's right. J.D. Vance or Marco Rubio. Y'all know I'm talking about 2028 and the presidential election. I know we're not even at the midterms yet. I do understand that. But a lot of people understandably so, are looking at J.D. Vance or Marco Rubio. Who will be the next nominee for the Republicans heading into the next presidential election? I saw this headline in the Daily Mail, stunning article in the Daily Mail regarding J.D. Vance, his run for the presidency. The headline is this: Trump wants an apprentice Oval Office battle between Vance and Rubio, but insiders say J.D.'s top secret 2028 master plan is already underway. I may be one of the only guys, people in America that has not seen The Apprentice, but the president wants like an apprentice-style Oval Office battle between his vice president and his secretary of state. You know as well as I do, the president, he most certainly does have a flair for dramatics, and the purpose of the article is that he's trying to set up this air of intrigue and, again, a bit of a battle between two of his favorite people in his administration, Vance or Rubio. The article talks about how J.D. Vance will more than likely announce his intentions to run right after the midterms in November. But what about Marco Rubio? We'll talk about that in a second. But J.D., I think you would agree that he has done some amazing work. I will tell you this. You know, I have not met one person within the Republican Party that has anything negative to say about J.D. Vance. As a matter of fact, during my morning show in Nashville, we like to take, you know, silly little polls, and this is far from a scientific poll. But the other day, I had a poll, grade Donald Trump, and we had A, B, C, or F, and it was very mixed. I mean, it was like, 45% gave Donald Trump an A. You had about 22% that gave the president a B. You had about the same for C. And we also had a pretty good number of people that gave the president an F. And just so you know, I have a very conservative audience. We did it this morning with J.D. Vance. And I want to say that it was like 70-75% of my audience gave J.D. Vance an A, and the rest of them gave the vice president a B. In other words, the president, there's a lot of Republicans now. They're upset for a number of different reasons. Maybe it's because of the war in Iran. It's maybe because of the president's relationship with Benjamin Netanyahu. Maybe it's the economy. Maybe they feel like the president has lost focus because the war in Iran is not necessarily America first. I mean, that's a whole conversation. But the point that I'm making is that even if President Trump is losing some support, I don't think that is turning into lack of support for J.D. Vance. I don't think that's translating into falling support for J.D. Vance, the vice president. I think that the MAGA movement and Republicans are looking at Donald Trump. There is some frustrations, but those frustrations are not spilling over into his vice president. I mean, J.D., think about this. He's an effective communicator. He's done his best with this impossible situation in Iran. He is genuinely speaking, not only a likable guy, but he's really smart. And from a political standpoint, he knows what he's doing. He's accomplished a lot. And by and large, people in Republican circles, not only do they like him, but they're also donating to his upcoming presidential campaign if he runs. So I just told you about my poll that I had on my little show in Nashville. But the Daily Mail also did a poll. Do you know what that poll shows? J.D. Vance versus Marco Rubio? J.D. Vance is now at 51% and up 4 percentage points from last month. And Marco Rubio has been slumping. He is now in second place at 15%, down 3. You heard that right. J.D. Vance, 51% and going up, and Marco Rubio at 15% and going down. By the way, rounding out a couple of other names, Ron DeSantis, 9%. Ted Cruz is at 6%. Now, in a head-to-head matchup, they say that J.D. Vance would win against Marco Rubio 65-26%. So of those four names, you've got J.D. Vance well ahead of everyone else. Now, more numbers, just real quick. Navigator Research, which is apparently a Democrat-aligned firm, showing J.D. Vance also ahead of Marco Rubio in net favorability, 62 to 51% over Marco Rubio. Now, all that to say, there's a lot of people who look at these two and they say, you know, J.D. Vance may be really popular within the conservative movement and within the MAGA movement, but generally speaking, Marco Rubio is more trusted and more well-liked within the general population. Marco Rubio has been around a long time, and people would also say that Marco Rubio, like it or not, he's more bipartisan, at least he has been in the past, with his time in the Senate. So, ultimately, one of the reasons why J.D. Vance and his popularity, his awareness, if you will, in the public is rising is because he has been out there promoting his book. And these appearances, they were just incredible appearances. Remember, he's been going right into the lion's den of these leftist shows. He appeared with Bill Maher. He was on, of course, The View, and that's always an adventure. But the thing is, it wasn't a knockdown, drag-out fight. I've got an example, because I thought, you remember just a few moments ago, I said that J.D. Vance, he's incredibly likable. He's not in it to, you know, get into a knockdown, drag-out fight, even if he's on The View, dealing with Whoopi Goldberg. There was a moment, I'm going to play this for you. There was a moment where, as he's on there with The View and Whoopi Goldberg and the rest of them, where Whoopi accused the Trump administration of being hostile towards minorities.
17: You say that we're anti-minority or anti-black.
18: No, I didn't say that. I asked. See?
17: Well, okay, fine. Be fair. Fair.
18: Don't start any stuff
17: all
18: with
17: right,
18: me,
17: okay,
18: man. Don't
17: right.
18: get me in trouble.
17: I misinterpreted your question,
18: that's
17: but let me answer your actual question there. Mm-hmm. What I'm saying, I think, okay, look at Washington, D.C., one of the most democratic and one of the blackest, by share of population, blackest cities in the United States of America,
18: yeah.
17: has seen a radical decrease in violent crimes and sexual assaults and in murders. We have tried to take the crime issue seriously, in part because we believe everybody, whether you're black or white or rich or poor, deserves to live in a safe neighborhood.
1: Yeah, I mean, it was a great moment, I thought, for J.D. You know, when you're in a situation where you're on a show like The View, and they're hurling all of these accusations at you, and it's like, what about this? What about this? What about this? What about this? Well, oftentimes the things that they were, you know, throwing at J.D., the things that they were saying to J.D. were either, you know, half-truths, taken out of context, and he was very gracious. He was very smart. He was very gracious. He came off as incredibly likable. And in this article in the Daily Mail, as they talk about Donald Trump sort of putting together this scenario in the White House where they have an apprentice style contest, if you will, where J.D. Vance and Marco Rubio are battling it out for the nomination, I think that J.D. Vance is looking really good. The president has been watching him on his book tour, and he's been really impressed. Now, some people are saying, and then I'm going to move on, but some people are saying, but wait a minute, hasn't J.D. Vance been the face of a very unpopular Iran war? Well, yes and no. He has been the face in the sense that he's been negotiating with Iran. But remember that J.D. has been a little side-eye on this war with Iran. He's not real happy with the war in Iran. So if he ultimately became the nominee, and then the left tried to paint him in that sort of corner where he is, you know, the face of the Iran war, and it was very unpopular and gas prices went up, he can come back and he can say, listen, from day one, I was a skeptic on this whole war in Iran. And all I was trying to do was be a good soldier for President Trump. And also, I was trying to de-escalate the war with the Iranians by negotiating with the Iranians to try to end it. And it is a perfect way out. Marco Rubio, on the other hand, he's been pretty much all in on the war. Here's the other thing, is that J.D. Vance has now the infrastructure, and it is all in place. And again, they say that he is going to announce it. He is running for the presidency right after the midterm elections. Now, ask me about Marco Rubio. Ask me what Marco Rubio has done to prepare his run for the presidency. Absolutely nothing. He's got no infrastructure. He doesn't have a staff. He doesn't have, you know, some sort of an apparatus to bring in donations for a future presidential campaign. Marco Rubio has done none of that. And so there's a lot of folks that are saying that it's going to be J.D. Vance at the top, Marco Rubio as the running mate, which is going to be interesting because it's my opinion that Rubio has done an excellent job as Secretary of State. My name is Dan Mandis, in for Eric Erickson. Got a lot more straight ahead.
0: He'll do the research and give it to you straight. Eric Erickson is live every weekday.
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8: As you're heading into the Camp Pendleton area, 5 South, right at Las Pulgas, we've got a new 3-car crash. The left lane is going to be blocked. Once you're past it, still going to be slow down to the 78. You're 5 southbound Sorrento Valley into downtown. It's going to take you still about 26 minutes. You're 805 South, still slow, starting right around the 52. Your 805 South Sorrento Valley to Chula Vista now is 32 minutes. 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
1: Always appreciate the opportunity to fill in for Eric Erickson. You can follow me on the socials at Dan Mandis Show. As somebody has, Jay Radford 61 has, I guess, tagged me in a post on Twitter. And in talking about Donald Trump, he says, why does Donald Trump just absolutely refuse to finish the job in Iran? Why? Sick of all his bluster. And I do understand what he's saying. One of the comments that I made as Donald Trump, and I, in the previous, one of the previous segments, I was talking about the situation in Iran where, you know, President Trump has been, in my opinion, the president has been embarrassed time and time again, as he has said time and time again, we are very close to a resolution with Iran, only to have Iran to come back in and say, no, no, no. And it got to be kind of a, I'm not going to say it was a joke, but it got to be kind of a story where the president had said it, I don't know, dozens of times. And I remember saying when I was hosting my morning show in Nashville, somebody needs to get to the president and just tell him to stop talking. Because you got to the point where it was just kind of ridiculous and you didn't want to hear it anymore. That's what this guy on X is saying. It has to do with bluster. But here's the thing. I do believe that Donald Trump's heart is in the right place. And I think that there's a lot of conservatives who are looking at the president now. And even though he may not be doing all the right things related to Iran, and this is going to be something where we're not even going to know whether or not the president made the right decision on going into Iran for years from now. You know, it's kind of like there's this conversation that historians have, the really important conversations that these, you know, college professors and historians have, where they'll say that you don't really know the success of a president's term or time in office for, you know, sometimes even, you know, 20, 25, 50 years, 100 years down the, you know, down the road from when that president leaves office. And so we'll never really know. I think, you know, Donald Trump is going to be, you know, well retired and, you know, perhaps, you know, had moved on in life by the time we're able to, you know, really look at the president's administration and say, yeah, you know what, that really worked or that really did not work. And so, you know, I'm not one of those guys that will sit here every single day and just, you know, make a snap judgment on everything the president is doing. Because a lot of this, as far as the war in Iran, it depends on what they want to do. This is a country, they thrive on death. They don't care about their own people. They don't care about, you know, polling and that kind of thing. The only thing they care about, it seems, is to be able to manufacture nuclear weapons and do whatever it is that they can do to fund terrorism across the world. You know, one of the things, just talking about J.D. Vance, and I realize I'm kind of going back and forth on some stuff, but, you know, J.D. Vance, in the previous segment, I was talking about how the vice president is going to more than likely announce his run for the presidency coming up after the midterm elections. One of the things that I think the vice president is really good at is storytelling. And I think that that's one of his strengths, is the fact that, you know, he had the movie Hillbilly Elegy from his book. I saw the movie. It is a really, really compelling story. And it does tell you a lot about what J.D. Vance has overcome. After he had to move in with his grandmother, I love how he talks about his grandmother and his upbringing.
6: Man, she was so non-conventional, right? She was not like a sit at home and knit you a sweater kind of grandmother. She was a woman of very devout Christian faith. She loved the F-bomb. And I, you know, when she died, we discovered 19 loaded handguns in her house.
7: Wow.
6: Just I know you're a Second Amendment guy. But
7: 19?
6: We figured out. But not just 19, but 19 spread randomly all over her house. And we're thinking to ourselves, you know, obviously we can't ask her because she had died. What the hell did she need with a loaded handgun in the silverware drawer? Why take chances? It's because she couldn't get around that well towards the end of her life, and it sort of hit us. And she wanted to make sure that no matter where she was, if somebody walked into her house in Middletown, Ohio, she had a loaded handgun within arm's reach because she couldn't move around that well.
1: I mean, that's the thing. Is he's such a, and that was, by the way, on a podcast with Mike Rowe. So you look at J.D. Vance, and again, he's so darn likable. And then you look at somebody like, Gavin Newsom. Is Gavin Newsom likable? Do you think that Gavin Newsom is a likable person? No. Gavin Newsom is not a likable person. And Kamala Harris, to be perfectly honest, she is a national joke. And so when you compare just the personalities of a J.D. Vance and a Gavin Newsom and a Kamala Harris heading into 2028, I think it's obvious, says the conservative, that J.D. Vance comes out on top as you look at personality types. By the way, a couple of other names that are being bantied about as far as people running for the presidency for the GOP, Ted Cruz. His name is out there. Also, Rand Paul is more than likely going to run as well. But many are saying that neither have much of a chance. I wonder if that's why President Trump has been dropping Ted Cruz's name as a possible Supreme Court justice. My name is Dan Mandis, and for Eric Erickson, got a lot more straight ahead. Stay close.
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13: Wait in Utah. I'm Lisa Lacerra, Fox News. The judge overseeing the hearing for Tyler Robinson, the man accused of killing Charlie Kirk, says he will make a formal statement in September on a trial. Today was the last day of testimony in the pretrial hearing.
14: Thursday, prosecutors put a state investigator on the stand who testified about finding DNA matching that of Tyler Robinson on the rifle used to kill Charlie Kirk. Today, attorneys for Robinson put ATF forensic expert Caitlin Oliver on the stand to downplay the evidence.
0: Correct. With forensic evidence, it's impossible to state with 100% certainty anything. That's why we report a likelihood ratio to speak to that uncertainty with a statistic.
14: The judge then watched surveillance video of the shooting and of the suspect's movements afterward, during which Kirk's widow Erica and Charlie's mother were seen crying in court.
13: Fox's Jessica Rosenthal. As negotiations with Iran restart, the U.S. is demanding Tehran make a public statement saying the Strait of Hormuz is open and that ships won't be attacked on the vital waterway. That's according to the Associated Press. A federal appeals court has rejected an effort to defend a Texas law that allows in-state tuition for some undocumented students.
7: In a 2-1 ruling, the 5th U.S. Circuit Court of Appeals said groups could not intervene in a case that ended enforcement of the Texas DREAM Act. Passed in 2001, the law allowed students who graduated from a Texas high school or earned an equivalent diploma, lived in Texas, and pledged to seek permanent residency to pay in-state tuition, even if they did not have legal immigration status. Last year, the Justice Department sued, arguing the measure violates federal law, barring special benefits for non-U.S. citizens. Texas declined to fight the suit, but advocacy groups, Austin Community College, and a student fought to restore the act.
13: Fox's Christian Goodwin, Governor Greg Abbott calling the ruling another major victory for the rule of law. Maine Democrat Graham Plattner has formally withdrawn from the race for Senate. 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

0: on the Eric Erickson Show. He's a 40-year broadcaster, Marconi Award winner, and always in search of the perfect cup of coffee. 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
1: And it's always a pleasure to fill in, and you can find me on the socials at Dan Mandis Show. And there's a lot going on. I want to play you a piece of audio that it just... When I first heard this morning, my head literally exploded. This is Anna Navarro over there on The View, and she's talking about the latest controversy with ICE, and we'll get into that, but I'm just going to let the audio do the talking. This is Anna Navarro on The View talking about illegal immigration and ICE.
2: There's been now at least 5 people killed by ICE in the streets of America. Rubén Rey Martínez, they killed a young man, they killed in San Padre Island in Texas. Silverio Villegas González, Keith Porter, they killed him in L.A. Rene Good and Alex Preti, they killed them in Minnesota. And now Lorenzo Salgado Araujo. There's been
3: Do you know the names as well of Americans who've been killed by illegal immigrants? Do you have that list?
2: I know some of the names. I don't have the list, but I do know some of the names.
3: What are their names? What are some of their names?
1: So her cohort on The View asked her, do you know any of the names of anyone who's been killed by an illegal alien here in America? And the response from Anna Navarro was that. That was her response. And this is radio, of course, so I'll have to describe it to you. But you could tell when she was asked, as she's naming all of these people that were killed by ICE. And by the way, it seems to me like she's taking their deaths way out of context. I'm going to get into that in a second. But you could tell when she was called out, as she's, you know, talking about all of these people killed by ICE, that she could not name one American that was killed by an illegal alien. The only thing that she could say was that. It's kind of sad, actually.
2: Listen, we have heard all of the names.
3: No, just what are some of the names?
2: This is not me doing a contest of whether you know the names or whether I know the names. I want to pronounce these names. Because I think we need to put names and faces and stories.
3: Right? Absolutely. Okay, so to the faces of Americans who have been killed by illegal immigrants.
2: But the people they killed.

0: absolutely
1: don't have criminal records.
0: The what are their names?
1: The people Lake and they Riley, killed.
0: Jocelyn Nungare, Kate Steinle.
1: And what are the names of people that have been killed by U.S. citizens?
0: How is that relevant to this?
2: I love how basically what's happening is, and I know it's hard because they're talking over each other, but basically Anna Navarro is now desperate to figure out a way to get out of this conversation. And so one of the things that she is saying is, you know, none of these people, the five that were killed by ICE or law enforcement, had a criminal record. That's number one, as far as what she had to say. Then she says, well, name a person that has been killed by another American citizen. And her cohort on The View is like, wait, what does that have to do with anything?
1: And what are the names of people that have been killed by U.S. citizens?
0: How is that relevant to this?
1: Well, you want to start talking about people who've been killed? Then let's start talking about people who've been killed in this country. But there's a hell of a lot more people that have been killed by U.S. citizens than people who have been killed by illegal aliens. And that's not what we are talking about right now. We are talking about a government agency that is out of control, killing even American citizens, killing immigrants without a criminal record, that are not the targets of the investigation.
2: All right, so let's go through some of this, because I think that, listen, I don't necessarily love talking about or playing audio from The View, but you know what it does do is it does give me the opportunity to talk at a more broad level, because it is my contention, maybe I'm wrong here, but it is my contention that The View, they really do represent a certain slice of the American people. Primarily people on the left who, quite frankly, don't pay a lot of attention to the headlines. And so they just have vapid talking points, which is what Anna Navarro does. Certainly Joy Behar and Whoopi Goldberg as well. But she's talking about the five people that have been killed by ICE. She mentions Alex Preti, Renee Good, Lorenzo Salgado, Arojo, Ruben Ray Martinez, and Silverio Villegas Gonzalez, right? So those are the five. And she makes it seem like these five are just, you know, innocent, like they didn't do anything wrong. And the reality is, if you're familiar with these cases, you know that, you know, for example, Alex Preti and Renee Good, they weren't simply holding a sign on the sidewalk silently protesting. They were actively trying to impede ICE when they were shot and killed. I mean, Renee Good, you know what she did. She was in a car. She was antagonizing ICE agents. She and her wife, girlfriend, whatever it was. Ultimately, Renee Good was trying to run over law enforcement with her vehicle. And she got shot. Alex Preti, interfering with ICE agents in Minnesota. Shot. Killed. We see video of him vandalizing an ICE vehicle. We see video of him harassing ICE agents. We see video of Alex Preti trying to interfere with ICE doing their jobs. Now, does any of this justify them being shot and killed? No, but it certainly flies in the face of this narrative that Anna Navarro is trying to paint, where she's trying to say, oh, they weren't doing anything wrong. They were just standing on the sidelines when these evil ICE officers came up and just shot them. No, they were actively engaged with ICE. As far as these other three illegal aliens, again, Lorenzo Salgado, Arojo, and Ruben Ray Martinez, and Silverio Villegas Gonzalez, you know, these three, each one has a very unique story. Ruben Ray Martinez failed to obey commands. So this guy drives up to an accident that Homeland Security was working. Wasn't even an immigration stop. There was just a big accident, and the law enforcement officers were working to try to clear the accident, trying to help people who were injured in the accident and so forth. And Martinez, you know, he rolls up and they tell him to stop. He does, but then he lurches forward. He drives forward, ultimately hitting one of the agents on scene. so hard that the guy ended up on the hood of his car. And so gunfire ensues, and Martinez was shot and killed. So he was actively disobeying commands. Same with Salgado, Lorenzo Salgado. He was stopped, didn't cooperate. Police say he tried to use his vehicle as a weapon. He was shot and killed as well. As far as Gonzalez goes, same thing. Not following orders, accused of dragging a cop with a car. So for Anna Navarro and people on the left, you know, they'll do anything they can to try to go after ICE, right? You know that that's what they do. But in the clip played where Anna was challenged. Okay, so you can name these five. You want to pronounce them and you want to talk about them, fine, but you know, let's be consistent. Can you name one person that was killed by an illegal alien? She couldn't name one. She couldn't name Lincoln Riley. She couldn't name Larisha Thompson, Rachel Marin, Jocelyn Nungery, or Sheridan Gorman. Now, I just told you what the five illegal aliens, or not five illegal aliens, the three illegal aliens and Alex Preti and Renee Good, I just told you what they were doing. They were actively trying to stop ICE from doing their jobs. They were actively harassing ICE. They were doing whatever they could to distract ICE. You know what Lincoln Riley was doing? When she was killed by an illegal alien, she was jogging. You know what Larisha Thompson was doing? She was shopping. And not one, not two, but six illegal aliens tried to carjack her, and ultimately they murdered her in cold blood. How about Rachel Marin? Was Rachel Marin trying to hit officers with her vehicle? Was she trying to impede ICE agents from doing their job? No. You know what Rachel Marin was doing? Same thing as Lincoln Riley. She was jogging. How about Sheridan Gorman? Sheridan Gorman is the woman that was just out walking the streets of Chicago at night, early morning, gunned down by an illegal alien in cold blood. And of course, we all know the name Jocelyn Nungery. She is the was the 13-year-old who she snuck out of her house like 13-year-olds do on her way to Houston and ends up encountering a couple of illegal aliens. I think they were from Venezuela. And they killed her in cold blood as well, left her underneath a highway overpass. So for Anna Navarro not to even be able to name one of these women killed by illegal aliens. Oh, and by the way, you know, you look up the numbers of Americans killed by illegal aliens. I mean, we can talk about flat out murder. We can talk about these illegal alien truck drivers who end up with CDLs and they end up out on the roadways, even though they can't read or speak English. We could talk about car accidents, illegal aliens driving drunk. You know, there's a lot of different ways in which tragedy happens. But the numbers are huge. And the only thing that Anna Navarro could muster up when she was asked to just name one person killed by an illegal alien who was an American citizen, the only thing that she could say about it was that. She ought to be ashamed. My name is Dan Mandis. My name is Dan Mandis. Sorry about that. My name is Dan Mandis in for Eric Erickson. We'll return next.
3: 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It's the Eric Erickson Show.
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1: Always appreciate the opportunity. 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I host a morning show in Nashville, Tennessee on Super Talk 99.7 WTN. And there is still a lot going on related to Iran. We are going to get into that as the program continues to unfold. Also coming up, everybody's talking and thinking about what's going to happen heading into the midterm elections. And, you know, I know that Eric has been speaking about what's going on with the Democrat Party as it relates to this hardcore leftist bent into socialism or communism. It is really interesting, and I've got a whole big discussion, a kind of a deep dive, if you will, coming up in the next 30 minutes. But I do find it interesting that you do have the younger Democrats, and I'm going to have to, at this point now, put the word Democrats in air quotes, but the younger Democrats are now more apt to head towards socialism and favor socialism and communism as opposed to the older Democrats. And the problem that they're going to face is that they're basically going to be divided into the younger Democrats under 30 that favor socialist leaders, 39%. According to Pew numbers, 39% Democrats under the age of 30 favor socialist leaders, 39% Democrats over 50 sit at just 26%. And so now what you're looking at is a party, the Democrat Party, where they are most passionate, the younger Democrats, they are more passionate about communism and socialism than, frankly, for good old American values. And so now you're going to have a Democrat Party, and we're going to get into this a little bit more after the bottom of the hour break, but you're going to have a Democrat Party where the most passionate are the young ones under the age of 30, but the older Democrats are looking at what they stand for, the younger socialist communists, and they can't go there. And so they're going to be incredibly divided. And so ultimately the party is going to have to ask itself, what is it that we stand for? Because I think that we all know, I mean, you're smart. You listen to Eric Erickson. We know that communism is antithetical to capitalism and that communism and socialism, it doesn't work. It has not worked anywhere. But these younger Democrats, again, under the age of 30, that are favoring communism, I just don't think that they really truly understand how bad of a decision they're going to make if this is what they want to hang their hats on politically. And so the more that this conversation continues as we head towards the midterm elections, I believe, and others are going to disagree with me, but I believe that it is going to be bad for the Democrat Party and it is going to be good for the Republicans. We'll talk about that and a whole lot more straight ahead. My name is Dan Mandis. Always appreciate the opportunity to fill in for Eric Erickson. One of the things as we look at everything that is going on with the Democrat Party is that they are not nearly as unified as they once were. Far as the Republicans go, would you say that the Republican Party is unified? I think if you look at the Republicans, I think that even though we have some squabbles, and we do, we have some squabbles with Israel and whether or not Israel is, and I'm gonna air quote this, whether or not Israel is manipulating Donald Trump, leading Donald Trump by the nose in the war in Iran. But I think as far as the squabbles, the inner party squabbles within the Republican Party, I think that's really one of the only major issues that we have. But when you look at where the Democrats are, they have a fundamental disagreement over almost every major issue that we have in America today. And that is a good thing for the Republicans. I don't know if I've ever seen such a divide between identifying the Democrats and the Republicans heading into the midterm elections. We'll discuss next.
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5: Fox News, I'm Chris DeMeo. The U.S. is calling on Iran to make a public statement declaring that the Strait of Hormuz is open and that ships can now pass through safely.
6: The U.S. hit roughly 170 targets in Iran this week, including rail bridges the U.S. says were used to transport weapons.
5: Fox's Mike Tobin in Tel Aviv. A search is underway for a candidate to replace Democratic Senate hopeful Graham Plattner in Maine following his withdrawal from the race.
7: The party is planning a nominating convention to replace Plattner on the ballot. Monday is the deadline for Plattner to officially withdraw.
5: That's Fox's Chad Pergram on Capitol Hill. Plattner withdrawing following sex assault allegations from a former partner. A small plane crashing in the Bahamas Friday, killing 10 people. The crash happening in North Andros, just west of Nassau. And stocks finishing the week in positive territory. The Dow ending up 149 points. 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
1: I always appreciate the opportunity to fill in for Eric. You can find out more about me on the socials at Dan Mandis Show. I do host a morning show in Nashville, Tennessee, Super Talk 99.7 WTN. All right. Harry Enten over at CNN, one of my favorite pollsters, if you will. He's a numbers cruncher. And he says something over at CNN really interesting. He said that the current movement from the Democrat Party over to the socialism slash communism road they are currently on, it could be their version of the Tea Party movement. So check this out. We already know that we've seen a handful of these socialists take over and in the primary elections. You got, what, I think three in New York. We saw a guy named Chris, I think it's Rabb, who was a Democrat socialist. He won an open seat in the state of Pennsylvania. So these primary elections where your mainstream Democrats are getting usurped by these socialist communists, I think this is doing something really great for the Republican Party because it is defining. Remember, in politics, one of the things you need to do is define your opponent. And you need to define your opponent in the absolute worst way. Well, for the Republicans, the Democrats are doing the hard part for the Republicans. Because the vast, vast, vast majority of the American people do not want communism or socialism. It is just that simple. And Harry Enten says, yeah, the Democrats, they've got some issues. And also, the socialists, they're not done.
26: Prediction markets think it might get even worse.
27: It could get even worse. In fact, it's likely to get even worse. So if you look at the Kalshi prediction market and the chance that six House Democrats go down to defeat, lose their primary in 2026, this number has consistently, over the last week or so, been hovering 80, 90%. And when we talk about history books, the history books, right? If, in fact, six House Democrats went down to defeat in 2026, it would be by far, it would be the largest number, in a post-redistricting cycle for Democrats. And get this, over 50 years.
1: I mean, that is huge. The Democrat Party, you know, obviously they are in a period of transition. The challenge that they're going to have is, I mean, manyfold. Number one, obviously the whole socialism thing. Number two, is that some of these folks that they want to run in primaries and then the general election, they're like really bad people. I mean, Graham Platner, really? With all of the allegations against him, it finally took an allegation of rape for the Democrat Party to finally say, oh, okay, maybe this was a misstep. But it took a rape allegation. completely ignoring all of the other things, you know, the Nazi tattoo and the nasty things that he was saying about women online, the accusations that he was intimidating, sexually harassing and abusive, and all of those other things that we found out about Graham Plattner. The Democrats didn't care. It was all about power. It was only after one of their own, a Democrat, came out and said, yeah, he raped me, that they finally decided, okay, this is enough. And they decided to move on. Now, part of what's going on there, just real quickly, part of what's going on there is that the Democrats wanted Graham Plattner to look as bad as possible, so that when they install a new person there in the state of Maine running against Susan Collins, that person is going to look squeaky clean, the complete opposite of Graham Plattner. So I think that the Democrats, there is a method to their madness. And by the way, it's looking an awful lot like the presidential election, where the Democrats decided after a primary where Joe Biden did really well and he won the primary election, only for the Democrats to come in and take him out politically. Well, they did the same thing with Graham Plattner. And so, number one, you have the Democrats going towards this tilt towards hardcore communism. That's number one. But number two, these people are just awful. There's that woman, I forget her name, but there's that woman in New York who won the primary there. And she was able to knock out one of the more mainstream Republicans. But, you know, her big claim to fame was she said at one time that she wanted to wipe her hands with the American flag. And stunningly, these people are winning their primaries. And so, you know, the people, the Democrats seem to be gravitating towards, they're running on these platforms of a hatred of America or an abandonment of American values. President Trump was asked about this the other day, about what is going on with these Democrats and the dangers that they represent.
2: Look, I want to get the word out, because what's forming is communism in the country. And communism's easy to sell. I would be the greatest communist in history. I'd be right up there with Lenin. I'd be as good as anybody. You've got free rent for the rest of your life. What they don't say is that you'll be living in squalor in 12 months.
1: So funny.
2: You've got a free house. Would anybody like to have a free house? We'll take it away from somebody. We'll give it to you. You'll have murders all over the place. Communism's a disaster. It's been proven to be for thousands of years under different names, but the same thing.
1: Yeah, I mean, look at Venezuela, for one of many examples. They've got a ton of crime, including murders, because of the corruption, the terrible economy, and the drug lords as well.
2: I think this country, with this thing that's going around, is in more danger than it was during World War One, World War Two. If you talk about September 11th, if you talk about Pearl Harbor.
1: You know, I totally know what the president is saying, and I thought that was a really interesting statement, because it's true. You know, during the World Wars and September 11th, we were attacked from the outside. Now, we are being attacked from the inside, from people taking over the Democrat Party. And so these are people that are either immigrants coming into our country and want to change it, or first generation American born who want us to become what they or their family fled. And it doesn't make any sense. Ilhan Omar is the perfect example. And so Newt Gingrich, who, of course, as you know, has seen it all, says that this collapse of the Democrat Party, it really is a sight to behold.
3: You're watching the collapse of the oldest political party in the world. Nobody who has common sense has the courage to stand up to people who are objectively crazy. I mean, it's not like they have the wrong ideas or the wrong ideology. They live on a planet that doesn't exist.
1: Well, I mean, obviously Newt Gingrich is right. He's talking about the wrongheaded ideas of the Democrat Party and well, really now the Socialist Party, the Communist Party, whatever you want to call it. But they do live on a completely different planet. He's absolutely right. All of these 80-20 issues, open borders, abolish the police, taxpayers paying for trans surgeries for kids, men in women's bathrooms, it goes on and on and on, and it is just insanity. So let's just see how this whole thing plays out, right? So let's say that you get all of these socialists into the House of Representatives, you Democrats. The dynamic is going to be insane because you'll have a battle between the communists and the main line of the Democrat Party. And if they have the majority, Lord help us, but if they have the majority, it'll be war. And the Republicans, you know, they'll just have to sit back and watch it all unfold. But if, as Harry Enten described, if the Democrats end up losing more seats, what do you think is going to happen to the party? If the main line of the Democrats lose more seats to the socialists in the primary, because, you know, let's face it, these districts are leftist districts. So you'd be replacing a moderate, and I'm going to put that in air quotes, but a moderate Democrat, if you're going to put that moderate Democrat and they lose their seat to a socialist, well, basically, you're just switching out a Democrat for a communist. But what's going to happen to the party? Will it inspire more Republicans to say, oh, Lord, as Newt Gingrich said, oh, Lord, these folks are nuts. And even though, you know, speaking as a Republican, even though I'm angry with Donald Trump and the Republicans for not passing the SAVE Act, I'm angry with the cost of gas. I'm angry that we're stuck in this war in Iran. We simply cannot allow the crazies to take over the House of Representatives, and it'll inspire you to go out and vote in the midterm elections. I mean, that is, I believe, what may very well happen. You know, I played that audio of Donald Trump saying that our country has never been in this much danger in recent memory. It's because during wars, again, we were being attacked from the outside. Now, we're being destroyed from within. I've got the receipts. I'm going to talk about that straight ahead. My name is Dan Mandis, in for Eric Erickson.
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9: 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It is just so confusing, these new tax laws. 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
1: Always appreciate the opportunity. You can follow me on the socials at Dan Mandis Show. 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
2: And, you know, we have a unique responsibility to act from the heart of empire, the belly of the beast. The most important thing that we can do is take that empire down from within.
3: Our role ultimately is to facilitate our own empire's failure in ways that we can, ultimately to overthrow our own empire.
4: U.S. imperialism is not a thing that can be reformed away. It has to be overthrown through revolutionary struggle.
5: And to build a mass movement that can use the leverage of workers to hit the kill switch on American imperialism here within the American empire.
1: Nice. So the Democrats, Socialists of America, all four, in order of appearance, they're all affiliated with the DSA. Frances Gill is part of the DSA leadership in Los Angeles. Amy Wilhelm is out of Seattle and their chapter. Hazel Williams is out of their San Francisco chapter. And Sarah Milner has been a longtime member of the movement in Oregon. So you just heard the audio, right? They all basically said that they want to take down America. And calling America the empire, I did notice the constant use of that word, empire, with such a negative connotation. And they're basically going with the idea that our great country is ruling with an iron fist, the government, and taking away everyone's freedoms, and that we are a militarized government who uses the military to limit freedom of speech, among other things. Now, clearly, obviously, nothing could be further from the truth. We want more freedoms, not less. But honestly, you know, with these people, you have to consider the source. But that's what I mean. When Donald Trump says, and he played you the audio, where he said World War One, World War Two, you've got September 11th, we were attacked from the outside, and now we are in the process with the Democrat Socialist Party of being destroyed from within. That's why the president says that we have to call this out, and that's why the president says that we need to figure out a way to ensure that the Republicans keep the House of Representatives, keep the Senate, and obviously keep the White House as well. But, you know, you think about what is going on in America today and what is going on with health care, for example. And what would the overall impact of the Democrats regaining power actually look like for your daily life? Now, I've got a few ideas, especially on health care, which is coming up. But remember when Republicans passed those tax cuts in Donald Trump's first term, and then they expanded and added to them here in the second term? Well, the Democrats have plans for those tax cuts.
6: You know, we're basically going to keep fighting to repeal that whole damn bill, you know, once we get the gavels back.
1: So that is a Democrat running for the House of Representatives. Last name is Kasten. And so, you know, these are the tax cuts that gave us, among other things, the larger standard deduction, the higher child tax credit, the popular no tax on tips and overtime. And I do understand that how much you save, that it depends on your income and your tax situation. But the House Ways and Means Committee says that the average family will see a savings of between $1,200 and $2,000 every single year. And just because it's got Donald Trump's name on it, the Democrats want to repeal it. So if you've enjoyed having more money in your pocket, more of your money in your pocket, this guy, Sean Kasten, says they are going to repeal those tax cuts. Now, would they be able to do it? Who knows? It depends on a lot of things. But then there's illegal immigration. And remember, the conversation right now How would your daily life be impacted if the Democrats ended up back in power?
7: A Hampshire man is accused of snatching a 9-year-old girl off her bike and sexually assaulting her. Police say this happened last Friday afternoon in Pine Creek Grove. Investigators say Janio Velasquez Muro grabbed the girl from her bike and forced her into a car. Velasquez Muro was arrested after an extensive investigation that included surveillance video and neighborhood canvases. He will stay in jail until his next court date.
1: Yep. Earlier this week, I've been talking about this on my local show in Nashville, Tennessee on WTN. Earlier this week, the daily reminders of Joe Biden's open border policy. And so this guy that raped a 9-year-old came in under the Biden administration and he was protected by sanctuary city policies. And so just talking about what would happen if the Democrats regain power and how that would impact your everyday life. Let me ask you a question. Do you believe that you would be safer or not as safe if Donald Trump and the Republicans lose power in the midterm elections and then in the presidential election of 2028? I mean, there's no doubt that you would be less safe, right? Do you think that they would do the whole open border thing again, gaslighting America? Of course they would. And so for the Republicans and for you, you may not be a political person per se. Maybe you just like listening to talk radio. Those people are out there. Maybe you're one of them. But do you think that you and your family would be less safe if the Democrats end up in power? Lord help us, the socialist Democrats, the communists end up in power, and we end up seeing an abolishing of the prisons? Because think about what they want to do. Abolishing the prisons, defunding the police, completely getting rid of police, allowing open borders, as many illegal aliens as possible, doing whatever they can to protect illegal aliens. That is going to make our world less safe. And that's why when we look at how your world will be impacted by the Democrats getting back into power, you've got to talk about the situation with illegal immigration. And we will continue coming up next.
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16: Guaranteed human.
17: The decision.
15: decision weeks away. I'm Lisa Lacerra, Fox News. The judge overseeing the trial of Tyler Robinson says he will determine in September whether the case should move forward as the pretrial hearing concluded today.
16: The Kirk family released a new statement writing in part, as difficult as these last few days have been, it brings our family comfort to know that the world has witnessed the overwhelming evidence of what occurred to Charlie that day. Nothing will ever undo the loss of our beloved Charlie. As this case moves into its next phase, we pray that truth will continue to be heard through a process that is fair, transparent, and grounded in the facts. Today, court ended with a compilation of surveillance video showing the shooting suspect on campus. Earlier today, Judge Graff ruled that the camera in court could not broadcast images of exhibits for today only. The judge says it was a sanction against the media.
15: Fox's Matt Finn in Provo. Tyler Robinson is charged with aggravated murder. He has not entered a plea. The U.S. is demanding Iran state publicly that the Strait of Hormuz is open and guarantee an end to all attacks on commercial shipping as U.S. talks with Iran resume. Yesterday, an unknown country fired on targets in Iran.
17: One Iranian lawmaker pointed suspicion at the United Arab Emirates. It happened after Iran once again fired missiles at its neighbors. On Friday, Qatari negotiators supported by the U.S. arrived in Iran with the goal of de-escalation and a return to talks. President Trump posted that Iran requested more talks, but the United States has stated to them in no uncertain terms that the ceasefire is over.
15: Fox's Mike Tobin in Tel Aviv. Earlier this week, the U.S. struck Iran after Iran targeted civilian ships in the Strait of Hormuz. Apple has filed a lawsuit against OpenAI, accusing the company and two former Apple employees who now work for OpenAI of stealing trade secrets as it looks to build its own hardware for ChatGPT. 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
15: More than 1,000 people diagnosed with a parasitic infection that may be linked to fresh produce.
21: It's caused by a microscopic parasite called Cyclospora. Dr. Shoshana Ungerleiter says the symptoms are similar to other stomach bugs, but tend to linger.
22: Watery diarrhea, cramping, bloating, fatigue, nausea, sometimes vomiting, and it can last for days to weeks if it goes untreated.
21: The CDC confirms infections in 31 states. The highest numbers are in Michigan, where state health officials report more than 1,500 total cases, at least 44 requiring hospitalization. The disease is rarely fatal and can be treated with antibiotics. In Atlanta, Jonathan Seri, Fox News.

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4: 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Americans over the century have been known for our inventions. From the bifocals to the cotton gin, from the airplane to the iPhone, this country has produced creations that make our lives better. But sometimes we invent things with recreation, not productivity, in mind. Natasha Bibo, author of The Crayon Man, the true story of the invention of Crayola crayons, is here to tell us the story of Edwin Binney.
5: Yes, so Edwin Binney, who was the inventor of the Crayola crayons, was the son of Joseph Binney. And he was educated in England and Germany and came to America around 1860. And he settled in a place called Shrub Oak, which is near Peekskill, New York. And there he started a chemical works and began producing charcoal. Shortly afterwards, in 1867, he decided to move to New York City and set up as a distributor. And so he started distributing his products, which were mainly lamp black, paints, and imported colors. And Edwin Binney was born in 1866, so just before he moved to New York City. And already as a child, Edwin Binney loved nature, and he was a strong swimmer, so he spent a lot of time doing things like swimming, fishing, hunting, sailing, and just generally loved being outside. That was something that people hadn't really explored a lot, like why did he invent the Crayola crayons? So it was the first clue in my research. Some of his family members mentioned, and the people who worked for him mentioned how much he loved color. And I think that love for color came from his connection to nature. Once he had invented Crayola crayons, people did mention that he would bring colorful bouquet of flowers and fruits and vegetables from his garden into the office to inspire people. And also just because he loved sharing that part of his life. So he was actually quite well educated by those standards. I mean, we're talking late 1800s. So he studied in high school till he was 15. And then, like many young men, and so he started working as a bookkeeper for his dad in the Peekskill Chemical Works. And by the age of 17, he was a traveling salesman for the company. And his cousin, C. Harold Smith, who's the co-inventor and founder of the company that created the Crayola crayons, he came to work in the business also by about 1879. And Mr. Binney, the dad, Joseph, he was quite rigorous. He trained them into how to be really good salesmen. And eventually they became responsible for the pigment business, which was basically lamp black charcoal and red iron oxide, which is that kind of reddish paint that you see on the barns in lots of places around the U.S., especially, you know, rural places. And by 1885, Dad Joseph retired, and he passed on the business to Edwin and Harold.

0: world. So by 19, they were kind of running their own business, and they formed the partnership that became Binney and Smith. And this was the company that later went on to make the Crayola crayons. Something that's kind of interesting about Binney and Smith is that Harold and Edwin became this team. And Binney was the one who was really interested in the invention side, in the kind of research and development, finding new applications for the products that they made. And by 1911, they had decided that you know, they could expand their business in a way that was kind of unusual. They could add lamp black to automobile tires and make them very durable. Because before that, the automobile tires were white. And I think this is something we forget because all our tires are now black. But by adding lamp black to the automobile tire rubber, they made the tires much more durable. And of course, this was an excellent part of their business. It made them a lot of money. And they made an even better kind of tire. And eventually they would patent a formula that meant they would add the lamp black already to the liquid rubber. And so their tires were even better. So yeah, by 1900, they invested in a mill in eastern Pennsylvania. We're quite near there. And that's where Crayola is still based today. And the mill that they bought there was used to grind up scrap slate that they mined locally in the region's quarries. And this allowed them to create one of their other signature products, which was a superior kind of slate pencil. So of course, back then, schoolrooms mostly used chalk and slate, but it was when they started to market this slate pencil that they became aware of a whole new market, and that was the educational market. And they started talking to people who worked in schools, namely the school teachers and school boards, and people who worked in the one-room schoolrooms kept saying to them, we need better materials for our students. And so as a result of that, they invented another product that was very successful, which was their antiseptic chalk. And this was a chalk that was dustless.
1: 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And my goodness, it's also the story of a family business. And so many of our businesses, most of them in America, are family-owned businesses. And most of the big ones started as family-owned businesses. They keep the business going, the pigment business. Make a lot of money by putting black pigment into tires, making better tires and making black tires. And then, of course, their introduction to schools and this thing called dustless chalk. And you can see where this is headed. Entrepreneurs looking for the next opening, the next invention. When we come back, more of the story of crayons here on Our American Stories.

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0: And we continue with Our American Stories and the story of Edwin Binney and the creation of the Crayola crayon. When we left for the break, we just heard how Binney and his cousin, C. Harold Smith, had taken over Binney's father's pigment business, had invented something revolutionary in the early 1900s that we rarely use today. Dustless chalk. Back to Natasha Bibo with the rest of the story.
12: So before then, the schoolrooms were filled with this dust that went everywhere. I mean, if you were ever in a schoolroom that had a chalkboard, if your experience was your chore was to clean the dusty chalk erasers at the end of the day, you would know that quite a lot of dust comes from the chalkboard. In any case, so by 1902, they'd invented this kind of dustless chalk that was incredibly successful, and teachers loved it, of course. And they took it to the 1904 World's Fair. It was held in St. Louis, which was an enormous fair where people came from all over. It's probably the size of several football fields together. People came from all over to see what was new, all the new inventions, all the new gadgets, the new ways of doing things. And I like to tell kids on my school visits about some of the things that were new at the World's Fair, which included nobody had ever seen a hot dog or a hamburger before then, or even an x-ray machine. And of course, one of the new things that Binney and Smith were exhibiting were their, was their dustless chalk and their Crayola crayons, which by then had been invented. And if you see pictures of this World's Fair, you see this enormous Ferris wheel. That was also a huge feat of engineering at this fair. And they won a medal for their dustless chalk, and so they put that medal on all their products because they were good salesmen and they recognized the power of branding. And something I find really interesting is that already then they had their yellow and green look that you can still see on the Crayola crayons today. The Crayola crayons were invented partly because of this connection with the school market and the fact that Edwin's wife, Alice, was a school teacher. She was actually a very well-educated lady. She came, did school in England, which was unusual for some women at the time. And she was very passionate about children's development, and she encouraged Edwin Binney to develop the crayons because she felt like children should have access to durable, brightly colored crayons to use in schools. And coincidentally, around that time that they invented the Crayola crayons, which was in 1903, paper started to become more accessible, so kids could actually keep their drawings rather than have them on slate and chalkboards where they weren't, you know, they had to be erased for the next lesson. So what was the problem with the crayons at the time was that artist crayons were available, but they came from Europe and they were extremely expensive. They weren't really something that most children or even, you know, families could access because of the cost. And the other crayons that were available were very dull and not brightly colored. They broke easily, they crumbled, and most importantly, they were toxic. They used lots of toxic pigments and materials. Although I do say to kids, the crayons are non-toxic, but having said that, I wouldn't advise you to go and eat a whole box of crayons necessarily. All it means is if you eat a little bit, you know, you're not going to be poisoned. But I think that awareness that materials could be made safer for especially children who were accessing toys and materials was something that was new at the time. So Binney's company had a big challenge ahead of them. Not only did they want to make the crayons affordable, but they had to make them non-toxic, and they also had to make them durable because they were going to be used by kids in schools. So they decided to try to build on what they already did really well. They had invented a kind of black crayon using their lamp black pigments that was used for marking boxes and paper products and crates and things like that. And they decided, well, let's see if we can invent colored versions of these. So they did a lot of experimenting to try to figure out just the right formula, which is actually proprietary to Crayola, so nobody actually knows what the formula is. But we do know that they used paraffin wax and they used pigments that were ground down from rocks and minerals to get the bright colors. And we do know that Binney was very passionate about, you know, trying to invent these. So when Edwin Binney came home excited he'd finally managed to invent the Crayola crayons, he didn't know what he should name them or what he should call them. And so Alice was the one who's credited with coming up with the name. And she suggested that we should have a made-up name, and it should be Cray for a stick of chalk in French, and Ola for the oleaginous, oily nature of the paraffin wax component that the Crayolas are made from. And so she created this word, Crayola, and it stuck, and people liked it, and that's how it came to be called Crayola. He invented them in 1903. They produced a box of 8 colors, so red, orange, yellow, green, blue, violet, brown, and black. And they were sold for only a nickel, which was incredibly good value. And they did very well as a result. And I think Edwin Binney would have been pretty proud that his invention's still being used by children today. He was somebody who would always try to look around him and see what was needed and listen and try to innovate. So one other thing that is important about Binney is that he was incredibly successful in his business and they made a lot of money, but he decided he would give it back to his community. And he was a very generous person in that way, quite visionary. He gave back to his company and his workers during the Great Depression when times were really difficult. Most of the Crayola Crayon employees kept their jobs. He figured out ways for them to work, and they would label and pack the crayons in different farms, and he got the local farmers involved so that, you know, there were extra jobs. So Crayola was invented in 1903, and we're many years later, and Crayolas are still popular. They are one of the most iconic American toys, one of the most recognized smells. And I imagine it's one of those things where people remember the Crayolas from their childhood and want to share that with the children who they know. I think it's really interesting that the product is such good quality that it's still being used today. It hasn't been super... I mean, there are obviously other generic brands and other kinds of crayons, but the recognition... And this is driven by an ethos set very early on when Binney and Smith invented the Crayolas, which was that they wanted to make art and creativity accessible to everyone.
0: And a terrific job on the production and storytelling by Robbie Davis, and a special thanks to Natasha Bebo, author of The Crayon Man, the true story of the invention of Crayola crayons. And it all began with Edwin's love of the outdoors, which of course turned into his love of color. And then, of course, like all entrepreneurs, solving a problem. And to this day, there aren't many products that are almost the same a century later and still loved by this country. The iconic brand, the Crayola crayon, is one such item. The story of the invention of the Crayola crayon here on Our American Stories.
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27: News. I'm Deborah Valentine. There are reports that Iran is requesting another round of peace talks with the U.S. despite mixed signals between the two nations. Fox's Kevin Cork.
28: U.S. officials say the message was sent to Tehran through regional mediators.
27: President Trump says that the U.S. is open to additional peace talks with Iran, but for now the ceasefire is on hold. The U.S. is also calling on Iran to make a public statement declaring that the Strait of Hormuz is open. A search underway for a candidate to replace Democratic Senate hopeful Graham Plattner in Maine following his withdrawal from the race. Fox's Chad Pergram has the latest from Capitol Hill.
29: Maine Democratic Senate hopefuls trying to claim Graham Plattner's policy mantle. Candidates aim to capture Plattner's priorities, but without the baggage.
27: His departure comes following sexual assault allegations, which he denies. 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
0: And we return to Our American Stories. Up next, a story about a heroine of the American Revolution. Her name was Dicey Langston, and she was the best little sister any brother could ever have. Here to tell her story is our regular contributor, Dennis Peterson. Take it away, Dennis.
1: The pyramid-shaped stone monument seems out of place in its location, the yard of a private residence on Tigerville Road, just north of Travelers Rest, South Carolina. That nondescript pile of rocks with a bronze plaque on the front side at its base commemorates the life and brave actions of a great American heroine. Born Laodicea Langston on May 14, 1766, in the Lawrence district of the British colony of South Carolina, she was called Dicey by her friends and family members. Her mother had died when Dicey was young, so she was reared by her father, Solomon Langston, and her older brothers. When the War for Independence erupted, her brothers left home to join the Patriot forces. Before they left, however, one brother, James, gave her a musket and instructed her to hide it until he came back for it. He later sent a comrade, Thomas Springfield, to retrieve it for him. Dicey immediately went to fetch it from its hiding place, but when she returned, she pointed it at the man and demanded that he give her the secret countersign that she and James had agreed upon earlier. She cocked the musket and pointed it at him. He quickly gave the countersign, and she surrendered the gun to him. She would see more of Springfield later. Although her brothers were away from home, their camp was only about 20 miles from the Langston farm, and they remained in contact with Dicey and helped instill in her a love for and devotion to the Patriot cause. Soon, British and Loyalist troops set up their own camp, not far from the Langston farm, and Dicey noted everything the Loyalists, also known as Tories, did there. She then relayed that information to her brothers, enabling the Patriot troops to foil many of the Tories' military plans. The Tories began to suspect that a spy was at work among or near them. Their plans were being discovered and foiled before they could set them in motion. Because of the proximity of the Langston farm to their encampment, they naturally suspected that Solomon Langston was that spy. They visited his farm and threatened severe consequences if they ever proved his guilt. To avoid that danger, Solomon then forbade any further efforts by Dicey to inform the Patriot forces of Tory activities. For a time, Dicey obeyed her father's instructions. But one day, she learned that a band of ruthless Tory outlaws known as the Bloody Scouts were planning to attack the Patriot force at Little Eden, where her brothers were encamped. The Scouts were led by a Tory named Bloody Bill Cunningham, and they were infamous for their ruthless cruelty in punishing families who favored the Patriot cause. She had to warn her brothers, even if it meant disobeying her father. But how? No one was available to send with the warning. She would have to go herself. Late that night, after her father and the servants had gone to bed, Dicey slipped from the house and began her journey on foot. To avoid discovery, she was forced to avoid all roads and go through wet fields and tangled forests in the darkness. The weather was cold, and heavy rain was falling in a blowing wind. She had to cross several swollen, fast-flowing creeks, but then she came to the overflowing Ennery River. It was deep, the current was swift, and there was no bridge on which to cross the raging waters. The raging current swept her downstream, turning her around and around in the darkness before she was able to regain her footing and drag herself onto the opposite shore. She soon regained her bearings and resumed her errand to warn them of the Tories' impending attack. She reached the Patriot camp just as the men were returning from a mission. They were tired and hadn't eaten for quite some time. In spite of her own condition, Dicey built a fire and prepared meals for the soldiers. While she cooked, she told them of the Tories' planned surprise attack. They first ran to warn the Patriot farmers who lived nearby, and then they escaped to fight another day. Dicey, meanwhile, retraced her steps through the darkness and over the difficult terrain. She arrived home just in time to slip into dry clothes and begin fixing breakfast for her father before he arose. He never knew until later what had happened. Bloody Bill Cunningham and his scouts fell on the Patriot camp, expecting to slaughter the Patriot troops. Instead, they found it deserted. They immediately suspected that Solomon Langston had warned the Patriots and were determined to kill him in retaliation. When they arrived at the Langston farm, they caught Solomon there. He, of course, truthfully denied having any knowledge of what they alleged he had done. When an angry Tory shoved a pistol into Solomon's chest, Dicey jumped between the two men, daring the Tory to shoot her. Apparently impressed by her bravery and audacity, or shamed by the prospect of shooting a defenseless woman, the Tories relented and left the farm without harming anyone. After the war, Dicey married Thomas Springfield. Yes, the man she had threatened to shoot when he came for her brother's gun. They moved to Traveler's Rest in Greenville County and reared a family of 22 children. After living a full life of 71 years, Dicey died on May 23, 1837, and was buried in the family plot behind their cabin. But Dicey's legacy lives on. Kept alive by the Daughters of the American Revolution, the City of Traveler's Rest, the Greenville County Council, and the Traveler's Rest Historical Society. It was of people of such courage and moral character as Dicey Langston that our nation was born.
0: And a terrific job on the production by Monty Montgomery. And a special thanks to Dennis Peterson for sharing the story of Dicey Langston with our audience. And by the way, it's a remarkable thing to tell and hear stories about the Revolutionary War, because the deeper we get, the more we realize it was our first Civil War. We had Americans fighting against Americans, Americans risking their life at the risk of other Americans finding out what other Americans had done. Loyalists on one side, patriots on the other, and one third of the country was for the patriots, one third was against, and roughly one third were probably hiding under their beds, hoping it would pass over. So the idea that America has never been more divided than now, well, not true, and America has survived so much worse than anything we think may be going on now. And by the way, to find our podcasts or search for our podcasts, all the work we do here on Our American Stories, go to the iHeartRadio app or wherever you get your podcasts. The story of Dicey Langston, a revolutionary heroine, here on Our American Stories.

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13: And this is Our American Stories. It's time for our Final Thoughts series, where we bring you the final thoughts from loved ones to those who've passed. An obituary, a eulogy, a note. And today's comes to us from Lawson Bader, who paid tribute to his late teacher, Erica. And he did it in the form of a letter to her brother. Let's take a listen to Lawson and his letter.
14: Fall 2014. Dear Eberhardt, you and I have never met, but I knew your sister, Erica. I'm sorry I missed your memorial service. I did manage to go online and sign the obituary page, and I included myself in the Facebook group, but I feel compelled to write this 2 years after her death, because of what my family and I were just able to do. You see, I was one of Erica's kids. I know she had many of them, but I also think that I was part of her original gaggle, the ones who traveled with her to Germany that first time. We were her guinea pigs, as she called us. David was also in my class. In fact, he and I had been in Montessori school together in the early 1970s. I probably met Erica then, but I had no idea who she would become later in my life. She changed my world. I know that's an overused phrase, but it's true. And not just because I learned to appreciate another language. Well, at least I tried learning German. She thought it fairly ironic that it actually became a college minor of mine later on. She was also instrumental in helping my brother through some rough times. But that's his story, not mine. Now, she changed my life because she made it so clear that the best teachers are the ones who know you. Really know you. It's why I learned so much. I married a teacher, a seriously great one. So I appreciate Erica even more now that I see what's going on in the background of the best teachers. There is a cost to being a great teacher, but such a great reward too. She also changed me because she's the one who got this Scott to go to Germany. As you know, we were the group that did that first exchange. We lived with families who in turn became a family. I spend a lot of time these days working among people and groups that are committed to promoting the causes of freedom. I have had what I would call many interruptions in my life that have led me down that path. Erica is one of those interruptions, and I would simply not be as content with what I'm doing today without her. So allow me to tell you about it, even though I'm really telling her. 31 years ago, we first visited Berlin. Do you remember, Erica? And in Berlin, I was changed. I loved being in your city of Hamburg, entertaining long evening hours with Herr Prehn, discussing World War II and his experience of being forced into the Hitler Youth. We drove north through empty woods to Die Grenze, that ominous fence separating East and West Germany. And I saw Helga weep at that tragic reality of her separation from the village where she grew up, which we could just see over the fence a few kilometers away. I wonder how you felt when you journeyed away those many years ago. And then you took us to Berlin. In Berlin, the past collided with the present. The bullet-riddled Reichstag, the old German parliament building which backed up to Die Mauer, that infamous graffiti-adorned wall that surrounded and separated that city. The expanse of no man's land, Potsdamer Platz, that great public square covering what remained of Hitler's bunker while providing an open firing range for the East German snipers. The contrast between colorful nightlife of the Kurfürstendamstrasse, West Berlin's equivalent of Times Square, contrasted with the dull gray of Alexanderplatz, which was the East Berlin response to Times Square, which, as you know, wasn't really much of a response, frankly. On wooden scaffolding, we would gaze up and over the wall and beheld anonymous binoculars staring back at us from behind cement block watchtowers. 31 years later, earlier this month, I returned to Berlin. It was a bit strange to be back. This time I was with my children, the youngest of whom, Margaret, is now the same age I think I was on that first visit. We spent most of our 2 days exploring what used to be the Soviet sector. We walked to Checkpoint Charlie, which of course marked the end of the American sector and the beginning of the Soviets' claim on the city. But we approached it from a decidedly different angle than I first did in 1983. Today, a large McDonald's dominates the intersection, the Golden Arch replacing what was once a tense set of switchback plates and armed guards. At 11 o'clock at night, Alexanderplatz is a mass of humanity, young and old, enjoying a balmy evening of street performers and endless food tents. Potsdamer Platz is now a temple to modern high-rises, glitzy and gleaming, and dismissive of what once lay beneath its foundations. A solitary guard tower remains, though, tucked away on a tree-lined street, where for a few euros, you can have your photo taken with East German soldiers playing dress-up. Now, the only place to see a Trabant, that ubiquitous East German car, is at a special museum that could actually fit perfectly with the kitschy Coney Island boardwalk. It even advertises where nostalgia is guaranteed. Apfelmann, the iconic symbol that was once used by the East Germans to epitomize the importance of work, now has its own capitalistic-infused retail store opposite the Franzosische Dom, the old Berlin cathedral which lay so quiet and empty those many decades behind the wall. Late one evening, we all took the subway to the Kudamm, which is still the central shopping district of Berlin, just as it was in the 1970s and 80s. Gucci, Dijon, Zara, H&M, and Kenneth Cole stores line the street still bathed in the blue reflection off the Kaiser Wilhelm Memorial Church windows. But unlike the last time I was there, it was quiet. I wasn't looking for a metaphor. Maybe it was there. The capitalistic West becoming stale as it gives way to entrepreneurial energies from the East. Or maybe it was just a quiet night in August when many folks were on holiday. There was no need to make it more than it was, and you and I never agreed on our politics anyway. 31 years ago, you took me to Berlin. In the years that followed, I made multiple trips, but my last visit was just before Die Mauer came down. Now here I was back. Those early days had been sobering experiences. Now, 31 years later, I watched my children whiz through the Brandenburg Gate on bikes, soaking up the sunset and the populated plaza, without a care or first-hand appreciation of how that place has changed. I had to stop and through misty eyes reach out and touch it. Erica, I touched it, profoundly grateful that their first visit to Berlin brought with it such greater promise and hope than did my visits those many decades before. Anyway, I thought you'd appreciate hearing that. Something you started, decades later, still having an impact. I miss you, as do many others. Thanks, Lawson.
13: The power of one teacher to change a life. Lawson Bader, it changed his and his view toward freedom. Our final thoughts series, Lawson Bader, on his final words to his German teacher, Erica, here on Our American Stories.
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31: Hearings end. I'm Deborah Valentine, Fox News. The preliminary hearing for the man who's accused of killing activist Charlie Kirk wrapped up today in Provo, Utah. The judge is weighing whether Tyler Robinson will go to trial in Kirk's killing.
32: The defense finished questioning its last witness, an ATF firearms expert, as it tries to cast doubt on the ballistics evidence. But court began this morning with a fiery statement from the lead prosecutor imploring the judge to wrap things up. Yesterday, the courtroom camera briefly aired Tyler Robinson's alleged confession note, an exhibit that wasn't supposed to be made public. And as a result, the judge ruled that today the camera could not show any more exhibits, only the testimony. The defense finished questioning Caitlin Oliver, an ATF firearms expert who analyzed the alleged murder weapon. The defense argued the bullet recovered from Charlie Kirk's autopsy could not be conclusively linked to the alleged murder weapon tied to Robinson.
31: Fox's Claudia Cowan reporting from Provo, Utah. A new warning involving Iran and President Trump as Israeli intelligence tells the U.S. Tehran set up a plot to assassinate President Trump. Still, the White House says diplomacy will continue even as military strikes in the region intensify.
33: The president is well aware that Iran wants him dead, and country leaders there will keep trying.
34: I don't really care because I'm doing my job, and I'm doing it, I hope, better than anybody's ever done it.
33: The Wall Street Journal is reporting that Israeli intelligence recently shared with U.S. intelligence an assassination plot involving Trump, but the president told the New York Post today Israel did not alert to a new threat. The president in that same interview with the New York Post said that he's aware of the same general overall threat that exists from Iran. President Trump left Turkey on the old Air Force One this week, prompting speculation that the new plane which he flew into Turkey on wasn't equipped to handle threats.
31: Fox's David Spont reporting. 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
31: Officials in Columbus, Ohio, provide an update on 8 men who are indicted for allegedly planning a terror attack during the UFC 250 event at the White House in June. FBI special agent in charge, Jason Cromartie, says investigators uncovered the alleged plot while investigating the first suspect, Tyson Proper of Ohio. Investigators then moved quickly to identify other suspects all across the country allegedly involved.
14: Command post coordinated interviews, intelligence analysis, and execution of search warrants around the country. Quickly identified additional participants and evidence of this conspiracy. This resulted in additional subjects being arrested by the FBI over a matter of days in several states.
31: Officials say all 8 men face 2 conspiracy charges tied to this alleged plot. A Pennsylvania man is indicted after alleged YouTube threats to a U.S. lawmaker and others.
18: Federal prosecutors say Robert Holovchek of Shaler Township posted comments on YouTube videos threatening a member of Congress, Democrats, transgender people, and various minority groups. According to the 12-count indictment, at times the 32-year-old would identify himself as a white supremacist and a Nazi, detailing acts of violence he wanted to carry out, including mass shootings, assassinations, and running people over with his truck. He faces charges including interstate threats and influencing, impeding, or retaliating against a federal official by threat. If convicted, he could face up to 10 years in prison. Kristen Goodwin, Fox News.
31: A new bridge linking Detroit and Canada is expected to open by the end of the month. U.S. and Canadian officials have reached an agreement resolving the dispute that delayed its opening. Commercial traffic could begin crossing before August 1st. A battle brewing between Apple and OpenAI. The iPhone maker is suing the AI company, accusing 2 former employees of trading secrets involving ChatGPT. I'm Deborah Valentine. This is Fox News.

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6: 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In the 1870s, the American West was a refuge for outcasts as the nation recovered from the Civil War. In fact, life was so hard that 80% of the population was under 30. It was in this harsh and lawless place where legend was forged. Roger McGrath is the author of Gunfighters, Highwaymen, and Vigilantes, Violence on the Frontier, a U.S. Marine and former history professor at UCLA. Dr. McGrath has appeared on numerous History Channel documentaries, and he's a regular contributor here for us at Our American Stories. Here's McGrath with the story of Billy the Kid.
7: Billy the Kid is an American legend. He's been portrayed as everything from a gallant young man fighting for justice to a psychopathic killer. I think the truth lies much closer to gallant young man. Billy the Kid is born Henry McCarty in 1859 to Irish immigrant parents Patrick and Catherine in New York City. He has an older brother named Joseph. The father dies when the boys are still young, and mother takes them west to Indiana, then to Kansas, then to New Mexico. In Santa Fe, Catherine McCarty marries William Antrim in 1873. Shortly after the wedding, the new Antrim family moves to Silver City, a booming mining town in southwestern New Mexico. There in Silver City, Henry McCarty gets his new nickname, Kid Antrim. He is described by a schoolmate as being full of fun and mischief, but a schoolteacher says he is no more of a problem than any other boy. He is described as a handsome boy, with blue eyes, sandy blonde hair, pale skin, and rosy cheeks. He has a charming smile that is already melting girls' hearts. Early in 1874, the kid's mother dies of tuberculosis, and he's taken in by another family. He works at odd jobs, but within a year, he's in trouble for petty thefts. Deciding it's time for him and Silver City to part company, he heads west for Arizona and finds work as a cowboy. All of 15 years old, he's on his own. While working on Arizona ranches, the kid makes trips with his cowboy buddies into Mexico to rustle cattle. As long as his rustling stays south of the border, Arizona lawmen pay him no mind. However, in 1877, he starts stealing horses from Arizona ranches and selling them at mining camps. He's soon arrested, shackled, and jailed. Within a day, he makes a daring escape. As a newspaper reports, shackles and all. 6 months later, he's arrested again. But again, he breaks free. The kid is an escape artist. In August 1877, the kid rides into Bonita, a small settlement next to Camp Grant in southeastern Arizona, and runs into an old nemesis, Frank Cahill. Cahill is a brawny 32-year-old Irishman from County Galway who pummeled the kid in a recent fistfight. A second fight erupts. This time, the kid pulls a gun and puts a bullet in Cahill's belly. A day later, Cahill dies from the wound. The kid doesn't wait around to see if his shooting of Cahill will be declared self-defense and rides hard for New Mexico. By the fall of 1877, the kid is working as a cowboy on a ranch in Lincoln County, owned by 24-year-old Englishman John Tunstall. Tunstall arrived in New Mexico in 1876 with a plan to take control of Lincoln County through land acquisitions and business operations.

0: operations. He's financed by his wealthy father. Working with Tunstall is a lawyer, Alexander McSween. McSween is the son of Scottish immigrants to Canada. He starts his adult life as a Presbyterian minister. But after moving to the United States, he attends law school and later establishes a practice in the town of Lincoln, the county seat for Lincoln County. Business in Lincoln County focuses on supplying the Fort Stanton Army Post and the Mescalero Apache Reservation with beef, corn, and flour. Tunstall reckons he can make a small fortune if he monopolizes the trade. However, there's already someone in Lincoln doing just that. That someone is Lawrence Murphy. Murphy is an Irish immigrant in his middle 40s with sandy blonde hair and a red beard. He's a veteran of both the U.S. Army and the New Mexico Volunteers and served in Indian Wars and in the Civil War. He's stationed at Fort Stanton at the close of the Civil War and has risen to the rank of major. When he leaves the service, he develops a mercantile business, first located at Fort Stanton and then in the town of Lincoln. In Lincoln, he builds a store two stories high and 3,000 square feet that dwarfs every other building in town. Murphy's business thrives. Residents of Lincoln County refer to L.G. Murphy and Company as the House of Murphy, or simply, the House. Murphy has two young proteges. One is Irish-born James Dolan. The other, even younger protege, is John Riley. John Tunstall thinks he can overthrow the House and establish his own monopoly, as he writes to his father back in England. Everything in New Mexico that pays at all is worked by a ring. There is the Indian ring, the army ring, the political ring, the legal ring, the Roman Catholic ring, the cattle ring, the horse thieves ring, the land ring, and half a dozen other rings. Now, to make things stick, to do any good, it is necessary to either get into a ring or to make one for yourself.
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2: I mean, there's so many things that you get into buying and investing in. 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
3: One-page article, that's generous. I was going to say a five-word headline.
2: 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Or something they heard on CNBC. Or I always used to use the, well, my brother-in-law said this is a great one. 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
2: 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And when we invest in a equity, a company, a stock, we're saying, where will this be 3 to 5 years from now, not 3 to 5 minutes?
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1: And we continue with Our American Stories. Billy the Kid is working as a cowboy on a ranch in Lincoln County, New Mexico in 1877. And it's owned by a 24-year-old Englishman named John Tunstall. Tunstall thinks he can overthrow the county's business monopoly and its owner, Lawrence Murphy. Tunstall plans on doing this by either becoming a part of a special interest group or making one up himself. Let's return to Roger McGrath.
14: Tunstall makes ones for himself, and he has the money to do it. He writes to his father, it is his goal to get the half of every dollar that is made in the county by anyone. To put this into effect, Tunstall first needs a cattle ranch. McSween gets him a 4,000-acre spread some 30 miles south of Lincoln. Tunstall now thinks he'll open a store in Lincoln to compete with the house. But he needs a hook to lure farmers away from Murphy's business. Tunstall decides he'll issue what he calls grain notes to customers against the future harvest of crops. In this way, farmers can buy on credit, but they will then be attached to Tunstall's store by debt. By the fall of 1877, Tunstall's store is up and running. The timing is propitious. Nearly 50 years old and drinking heavily, Lawrence Murphy decides to retire. He sells his company to his understudies, James Dolan and John Riley. To buy the business, Dolan and Riley have to secure financing in Santa Fe. And making payments on the loan will not be easy. This plays right into Tunstall's hands. Although Tunstall knows it will be some time before he starts turning a profit, unlike Dolan and Riley, he has his father's fortune behind him and doesn't have to worry about paying off a loan. Everybody in Lincoln County begins to take sides. Some think Tunstall will liberate them from monopoly of the house. Others hate Alex McSween, Tunstall's partner and attorney. In his few years in Lincoln, McSween has become involved in a number of controversial transactions and legal battles, and has made many an enemy. Tensions mount, and each side hire gunmen. Into all this walks an 18-year-old boy who is using the alias William Bonney. However, he's already known popularly as the Kid, so now he's called not Bill Bonney, but Billy the Kid. With a boyish face, and only a little peach fuzz on his upper lip to occasionally shave, he still looks like a kid. But he can ride a horse with the best of them, and can shoot a revolver or a rifle with incredible speed and accuracy. He has nerves of steel, and is cool and deliberate under fire. With tensions mounting in Lincoln County, the spark that ignites a war comes on an evening in February 1878. Armed with a writ of attachment, A posse sweeps down upon Tunstall, who is out on the trail helping to drive a herd of horses. Several of Tunstall's hired hands, including Billy the Kid, are with the herd also, but are far from Tunstall and don't see what happens between Tunstall and the posse. The posse members later say that Tunstall drew his gun first and fired before they opened up. Perhaps so, but probably not. Only 2 weeks earlier, Jimmy Dolan stomped up to Tunstall and challenged him to shoot it out on the spot. Three times Dolan issued the challenge. Three times Tunstall refused to go for his weapon. Dolan finally gave up in disgust. The Lincoln County War rages for 2 years, and Billy the Kid is not only in the thick of the fighting, but he becomes the leader of the Regulators, as the Tunstall McSween faction of gunmen is called. Some say the Kid kills as many as 21 men, but one-third that number is probably closer to the truth. Nonetheless, he is clearly the war's most deadly fighter. Some of his exploits defy the imagination. The first target for Billy the Kid and the Regulators are members of the posse that had shot Tunstall. In March 1878, the Regulators catch up with two of them, Frank Baker and William Morton. Both of them are shot dead, likely by the Kid. The next target for the Kid is William Brady, the Lincoln County Sheriff. Brady is a fair and honest sheriff and a longtime friend of Lawrence Murphy. The two have much in common. Brady was born in Ireland and immigrates to the United States in 1851. He immediately enlists in the U.S. Army and serves for 10 years before being discharged in New Mexico. He then joins the New Mexico Volunteers and serves throughout the Civil War with Murphy. Like Murphy, Brady rises to the rank of major. Following the Civil War, Brady serves as a member of the territorial legislature and then as sheriff of Lincoln County. He lives on a farm where he and his Hispanic wife rear several children. In all ways, he's well respected. Because of his friendship with Murphy, he's aligned with the House faction. On a day in April 1878, as Sheriff Brady and four of his deputies walk down Lincoln's main street, the Kid and several other Regulators open fire from behind an adobe wall. Brady and Deputy George Hinman are killed, and Deputy Billy Matthews is wounded. As Matthews and the other two deputies run for cover, the Kid bolts into the street and rifles the pockets of Sheriff Brady. The Kid is looking for an arrest warrant that the sheriff supposedly has for Alex McSween. From cover, the deputies now open fire, and a bullet goes clean through the Kid's thigh. He limps away to his horse and gallops out of town. Another one of the Regulators, Big Jim French, is also wounded. Unable to ride, he hides in town. That night, the Kid returns and rescues Big Jim. Over the next 3 months, the Kid is involved in a half dozen gun battles. Then, in the middle of July, occurs a five-day fight in the town of Lincoln, which is known as the Five-Day Battle, or the Battle of Lincoln. Leading up to the battle, the Regulators take positions in different locations in Lincoln. The Kid and 10 others set up in McSween's house on Main Street in the middle of town. Another 40 Regulators are spread throughout the town. The Dolan-Riley forces, led by the new county sheriff, George Pepin, number about 40. Most residents of the town, mostly old-time Hispanic settlers, flee in terror. Others hunker down in their homes, fearing for their lives. The shooting starts when the Regulators open fire on some of Pepin's deputies. Several are wounded. After that initial blast, there's intermittent shooting both day and night. On the fourth day of the battle, Colonel Nathan Dudley and several dozen troops from nearby Fort Stanton arrive, not to stop the fighting, but to evacuate non-combatant citizens. Colonel Dudley says he has no authority to intervene on one side or the other, but he is there to escort Lincoln residents to safety. Although Dudley says he is neutral, The sight of the troops caused half of the regulators to abandon their positions and ride for the hills. Most of the regulators reckon that should shooting erupt, the army will naturally side with the Sheriff Pepin forces. Not only would the regulators then be facing federal forces, but those forces have not only their rifles and sidearms, but also a small howitzer and a Gatling gun.
1: And you're listening to Roger McGrath tell one heck of a story. And remember the key fact that led off this storytelling, 80% of the population was under 30. No good comes of that anywhere in the world. And my goodness, what naturally happens is gangs form. You can call them what you want. This was gang warfare long before there were Bloods and Crips and long before the five crime families of New York. We had the Great Wars of Lincoln County. And what could the federal government do? Empty Lincoln out and let these guys go at it. When we come back, McGrath tells more of the story of Billy the Kid, orphaned at the age of 15 and in the middle of one of the great gunfights, battles, gang battles in American history. The story continues here on Our American Stories.
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21: 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A position that's grown larger than you ever intended. 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It's what you do next.
22: 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You got to pay attention to the capital gains. 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
0: News, and I'm Chris DeMeo. Accused Charlie Kirk assassin Tyler Robinson's lawyers questioning the ATF agent who analyzed the alleged murder weapon as the preliminary hearing concludes.
2: An ATF report could not positively link the bullet recovered from Charlie Kirk's autopsy to the rifle tied to Robinson. But the prosecution countered the report was inconclusive because the bullet had broken into fragments.
0: Fox's Claudia Cowan in Provo, Utah. The first semifinal match in the FIFA World Cup is set for following Friday's quarterfinal when Spain topped Belgium.
3: For the second time this tournament, Mikel Moreno subbed on for Spain and scored a game-winning goal. They win it 2-1 to advance to face France in the semifinal.
0: Fox's Tony Genualdo. The World Cup final takes place next Sunday in New Jersey. Stocks ending the week in positive territory. 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
5: 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Waiting at the border at San Ysidro, it's a two-hour wait. 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One lane open there.
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1: And we continue with our American stories and the story of Billy the Kid. Businessman John Sunstolt was the first to be killed in what we now know is the Lincoln County War. This battle was fought against the county's business monopoly run by Lawrence Murphy, James Dolan, and backed by Sheriff George Pepin. Sunstolt's 18-year-old employee, Billy the Kid, along with other men, vow revenge and take refuge in the home of Alexander McSween, Sunstolt's friend and business partner. Let's return to Roger McGrath and the story of Billy the Kid.
14: Sheriff Pepin takes advantage of the lull in fighting to try to serve warrants for the arrest of McSween. A deputy approaches McSween's house and shouts for McSween to surrender. McSween replies he will not surrender and says he has warrants for the arrest of the posse members. The deputy demands to see the warrants. Big Jim French shouts out, "Our warrants are in our guns, you sucking sons of..." Well, this will be a fight to the finish. Sheriff Pepin decides to set the McSween house on fire. But that proves easier said than done. Gunfire drives torch-wielding deputies back several times before a small blaze is started. McSween's wife, Susan, leaves the house to plead with Colonel Dudley. But Dudley says he has come only to evacuate the women and children, and that Sheriff Pepin is doing his lawful duty and trying to serve the warrants. Susan returns to the house, but leaves for a final time in the early evening. By nightfall, the fire is roaring and has consumed all of the McSween house but the kitchen, where the regulators are huddled. They decide to make a break for it through the rear door. Led by Billy the Kid, out the back door they go, headed for a gate at the rear of the property. Suddenly, they're illuminated by the flames, and Pepin's men open fire. Half of the fleeing regulators are cut down by flying lead, but the kid and four others race through the gate and disappear into a dense stand of timber along a river. The kid has escaped once again. The next morning, daylight reveals the carnage. Five bullet-riddled bodies lie in the yard behind the smoking ruins of the McSween house. Alex McSween's corpse is there, along with the bodies of three of the regulators and the body of a deputy. Chickens peck at the corpses. Altogether, the Battle of Lincoln takes 8 lives and leaves that many more seriously wounded. By now, the Lincoln County War has caught the attention of officials in Washington. The territorial governor is removed from office and a new one appointed. The new governor for New Mexico Territory is Lew Wallace. A lawyer from Indiana, Wallace is very active in Republican Party politics. The appointment as governor is his reward for faithful service to the party. When Wallace arrives in New Mexico, he's a 51-year-old veteran of both the Mexican War and the Civil War, having risen to the rank of brigadier general. He's tall and thin, with a weather-beaten face and dark hair that is turning gray. He's a true Renaissance man, a lawyer, politician, soldier, scholar, writer, and musician. Wallace declares Lincoln County to be in a state of insurrection and orders all factions to disband and return to their homes by the middle of October. After that, he will allow the army to assist civilian authorities against those failing to comply. By November, everything seems to be going so smoothly that Wallace issues what is called a general pardon to all those involved in the Lincoln County War who have not yet been indicted by a grand jury. Wallace draws severe criticism for the amnesty. Many people think it's an open invitation to those who have fled New Mexico to return and renew their outlawry. Wallace thinks he's done with the problem, and he resumes work on a novel he started some time earlier. Each night, he secludes himself in the governor's mansion and writes a few more pages of a manuscript that is eventually published as Ben-Hur. In February 1879, a peace conference is proposed to be held in Lincoln between the old warring factions. Billy the Kid endorses the proposal. He tells other regulators, tired of fighting and tired of running from Sheriff Pepin and his posses. Late in February, some 24 of the old antagonists gather in Lincoln, exactly 1 year since the killing of John Dunstall. The conference has an inauspicious beginning. One of Dolan's boys, Jesse Evans, says the kid can't be dealt with peaceably and should be killed on the spot. The kid says he has come to make peace. Tempers cool, and a formal treaty is drawn up. The treaty stipulates that no one on either side will kill anyone without first withdrawing from the treaty. It also says that no soldiers will be killed for any past offense, and that no one will give evidence in a civil prosecution. Finally, it says anyone who fails to live up to the agreement will be killed. After general handshaking, the boys go out and get drunk. In their revelry, while shooting their guns on Main Street, they kill Houston Chapman, a lawyer who has worked with Maxwean. The killing doesn't seem to faze them in the least. They continue walking down the street to the next saloon and another round of drinks. The killing prompts Governor Lew Wallace to finally make a trip to Lincoln. He's afraid the killing might signal a new round of fighting. While in Lincoln, a messenger brings Wallace a note from a participant in the peace conference. The writer of the note explains that he came to Lincoln to make friends with old enemies so as to be able to lay aside my arms and go to work. I was present when Mr. Chapman was murdered and know who did it. But I have indictments against me for things that happened in the past in the Lincoln County War, and am afraid to give up because my enemies would kill me. I am called Kid Antrim, but Antrim is my stepfather's name. Governor Wallace loses no time in sending a reply and setting up a secret meeting. On the night of St. Patrick's Day, March 17, 1879, the governor and the outlaw rendezvous in a small house. The kid, as instructed, knocks softly on a side door at 9 p.m. The door is opened, and the kid enters warily, a rifle in one hand and a revolver in the other. The small room is illuminated only by a flickering oil lamp. The 51-year-old governor, a scholar, general, lawyer, and author, sits facing the 19-year-old kid, a cowboy, cattle rustler, horse thief, gunfighter, and leader of the Regulators. An agreement is reached. Wallace will contrive an arrest of the kid and confine him in Lincoln until the district court convenes. The kid will identify the killers of Chapman for the grand jury, and in return, Wallace will protect him from prosecution for the killing of Sheriff Brady and others. A few days later, the kid is arrested and confined in a private home in Lincoln. In a letter to the U.S. Secretary of the Interior, Governor Wallace writes, "A precious specimen nicknamed the kid, whom the sheriff is holding here in the plaza, is an object of tender regard. I heard singing and music the other night. Going to the door, I found minstrels of the village actually serenading the fellow in prison." The governor might also have mentioned the girls and young women of Lincoln, who bake pies and cookies for the kid and pine for him. The teenage outlaw is a babe magnet.
1: 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The story of Billy the Kid, as told by Roger McGrath, continues here on Our American Stories.
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1: And we continue with Our American Stories and with the story of Billy the Kid. Let's pick up where we last left off. Here again is Roger McGrath.
2: The grand jury of Lincoln County meets early in April. The kid is one of those who testify. The grand jury returns some 200 indictments against 50 men. However, none of the indicted men come to trial when the district court convenes later in April, and most never do. After testifying, Billy the Kid simply rides out of Lincoln. He kept his end of the bargain. Now it's up to Governor Wallace to protect the kid from any prosecution. With the war ended, though, Wallace loses interest in Lincoln County and does nothing about earlier grand jury indictments of the kid. The kid writes letters to the governor, but gets no response. Growing desperate, the kid returns to outlawry. Only then does the governor respond and announces a $500 reward for capture of the kid, something like $50,000 today. In 1880, Pat Garrett is elected the new sheriff of Lincoln County. Garrett is a tall, lanky, 30-year-old former cowboy and buffalo hunter. He arrived in New Mexico a few years earlier from Texas. Prior to becoming sheriff, Garrett knew the kid as a casual friend. The two spent some time together drinking in saloons, and Garrett is familiar with the kid's habits and his favorite haunts. Now Garrett sets out to capture the notorious Billy the Kid and collect the $500 reward. Late on a December night in 1880, after many weeks of tracking, Sheriff Garrett and his posse catch up with the kid and a few of his gang members in an old stone cabin at Stinking Springs, 100 miles to the northeast of Lincoln. Garrett and his deputies surround the cabin and wait for sunrise. Soon, one of the kid's men, Charlie Beaudry, walks out to feed their horses, which are tethered just outside the cabin door. Garrett calls out to Beaudry to throw up his hands. Instead, Beaudry reaches for his guns. A dozen rifles instantly bark, and Beaudry is riddled with bullets. With Beaudry dead on the ground, all is suddenly quiet. From inside the cabin, the kid yells out, asking if that's Pat Garrett out there. The following exchange occurs. Garrett: I'm here. The kid: Pat, why don't you come up like a man and give us a fair fight? Garrett: I don't aim to. The kid: You old long-legged son of a bitch. The kid decides they should pull their horses inside the cabin, saddle them, and make a dash for it by bolting through the cabin door. Through a hail of gunfire, they get two of the horses inside, but a third one drops dead in the doorway. They are now stuck inside the cabin. Desultory shooting continues. During lulls in the action, the kid cracks jokes, yells back and forth with Garrett, and challenges Garrett to duel. Finally, late in the afternoon, a stick with a white rag on it is waved from the cabin. One of the kid's men comes out with his hands up. He says the kid will surrender if Garrett will take him and the others not to Lincoln, but to Santa Fe. If not, they will stay in the cabin and fight to the death. Garrett agrees to take them to Santa Fe. Once in jail in Santa Fe, the kid again writes to Governor Wallace for help. Says the kid, I have done everything I promised you, and you have done nothing that you promised me. Wallace ignores the kid's pleas. In April 1881, the kid is transported to Mesilla for the spring term of the district court and is tried for the murder of Sheriff Brady. The trial lasts for 2 days, and the jury returns a verdict of guilty. The judge sentences the kid to be taken to Lincoln and hanged. 2 weeks later, Governor Wallace takes time away from writing Ben-Hur to sign the kid's death warrant. The kid is chained and shackled and loaded into a wagon for the journey to Lincoln. 5 armed guards ride alongside the wagon. Another 3 guards ride in the wagon with the kid, including Deputy U.S. Marshal Bob Olinger. Olinger is a tall, powerfully built bully who takes pleasure in tormenting the kid. By late April, the kid is lodged in a second floor room of the county courthouse in Lincoln. The kid is wearing leg shackles and is chained to the floor. Deputies Bob Olinger and James Bell guard him. Olinger draws a chalk line on the floor around the kid and says if he crosses that line, he will be shot dead. Bell treats the kid decently, but Olinger constantly taunts him about his approaching hanging and regularly invites him to try to make a break so that he, Olinger, will have the pleasure of blasting him in half with the shotgun he carries. At noon, on April 28, Olinger escorts some other prisoners across the street to a hotel restaurant for lunch and leaves Bell with the kid. Olinger is armed with a revolver, but has left his shotgun behind. The kid asks Bell to take him to the privy behind the courthouse. Inside the privy, the kid finds a hidden gun planted by a friend. Back in the courthouse, while ascending the stairs to the second floor, the kid whirls about, gun in hand. Bell leaps for the gun, but the kid shoots him. Bell staggers down the stairs and falls dead into the arms of the courthouse janitor. The kid churns his shackled legs up the stairs and grabs Olinger's double-barreled shotgun. At the same time, Olinger emerges from the hotel restaurant and steps into the street. The janitor yells to him, "The kid has killed Bell!" The next thing the stunned Olinger hears comes from the kid, who is leaning out of a second-story window. "Hello, Bob. Look up and see what you get." Olinger looks up and sees the kid leaning out the window with shotgun in hand. Olinger says, "Yes, and he's killed me too." At that moment, the kid squeezes both triggers and a double load of buckshot, more than a quarter pound of lead, tear into Olinger's chest. He drops to the ground, dead. The kid then walks out onto the second floor balcony of the courthouse and greets the residents of Lincoln. The kid explains he didn't want to kill Bell and is sorry about it, but Olinger got the killing he deserved. Still with shackles on his legs, the kid then walks downstairs and into the street. With his booted foot, he turns Olinger's body over and says, "You aren't going to round me up again." After more than 2 months of chasing the kid in vain, Sheriff Pat Garrett receives a tip that the kid is at Pete Maxwell's ranch. On the night of July 14th, 1881, Garrett positions himself in a room used by the kid. Garrett's deputies are hidden nearby. "Where is the kid?" "He's out in Maxwell's peach orchard making love to a girlfriend." Meanwhile, Garrett waits in the dark room. After a while, the kid, unarmed and barefoot, steps onto the threshold of the doorway leading into the room. Sensing someone is in the room, the kid stops suddenly and calls out, "KNS," thinking it might be one of Maxwell's workers. Garrett replies by shooting twice at the kid. One bullet hits the kid in the chest, penetrating his heart. He slumps to the floor, dead. He's 21 years old and already legendary. He becomes an even greater legend in death.
1: And what a story you just heard by none better on storytelling about the American West and so many other things, and that's Roger McGrath. A special thanks to him for all he does. He's the author of Gunfighters, Highwaymen, and Vigilantes, Violence on the Frontier, a U.S. Marine, a former history professor at UCLA. 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I learned more from their Constitution 101 class than I did at 3 years at the University of Virginia School of Law. If you'd like to hear more of Dr. McGrath's storytelling on the West, Jedediah Smith, Kit Carson, Bat Masterson, the story of the King's Ranch, and the story of how the West shaped Teddy Roosevelt, and so many more, go to OurAmericanStories.com and search for the word McGrath, and you will not be disappointed. The story of Billy the Kid, here on Our American Stories.
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22: Warning from the Commander-in-Chief. I'm Chris DeMeo, Fox News. President Trump reiterates the ceasefire is over, but warns Iran to open the Strait of Hormuz or else. Over 100 targets were hit as military strikes continue in the Middle East.
23: The U.S. hit roughly 170 targets in Iran this week, including rail bridges the U.S. says were used to transport weapons. as U.S. strikes finished, another round attacked southern Iran. The source of that attack remains a mystery. The U.S. says American forces didn't do it. One Iranian lawmaker pointed suspicion at the United Arab Emirates. It happened after Iran once again fired missiles at its neighbors. On Friday, Qatari negotiators supported by the U.S. arrived in Iran with the goal of de-escalation and a return to talks. President Trump posted that Iran requested more talks, but the United States has stated to them in no uncertain terms that the ceasefire is over.
22: Fox's Mike Tobin. A pair of quarterfinal matches taking place on Saturday at the World Cup. Fox's Tony Genualdo with a preview.
6: Two more teams are set to punch their tickets to the FIFA World Cup semifinals today. The action begins at 5 p.m. Eastern on Fox as Norway faces England. Norway has been one of the stories of the tournament so far as their fans have been seen rowing across the country. Erling Haaland has led the charge for the Norwegian team with 7 goals. But England is coming off a win against co-host Mexico in the round of 16, and their captain Harry Kane has 6 goals. Following that, at 9 p.m. Eastern on Fox, Argentina faces Switzerland. The defending champions are being led by Lionel Messi, who has the most goals of any player in this tournament with 8. Meanwhile, Switzerland will try to keep their momentum going after a penalty shootout win against Colombia. Tony Genualdo, Fox News.
22: The World Cup final will be played next Sunday. 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
9: A problem in Murrieta on the 215 freeway northbound right before Los Alamos Road. It's a crash. It's over on the right shoulder and not really troubling traffic too much. If you're waiting at San Ysidro, it's about a two-hour wait. They have 3 lanes open. At Otay Mesa, it's 1 hour and 10 minutes.
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0: 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Hey there, I'm Connie Willis. This is Coast to Coast AM. Tonight, premonitions, what's within the earth, open lines, and a tribute to Bonnie Tyler. So time now to turn off the lights. Join me for another interesting evening of conversation. Much needed education in the chance that we might get a little closer to the truth of what lurks amongst us, because it does, and what is beyond. I'm Connie Willis. This is Coast to Coast AM.
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0: It is Coast to Coast AM that you're listening to. Hello there. Connie Willis here with you. It's a Willis weekend. I love it. It's funny when I go on X and some of the other social medias and you guys actually draw something up of me, AI doing something crazy. Eric the Extractor is one of them on X, and he does these little videos of me with the searching Bigfoot or doing something, and but he always says it's a Willis weekend or something like that. It's hilarious. I think it's funny. So thanks all of you that do that kind of fun stuff. I appreciate that, and I like when you write in and you join my newsletter, Where's Willis, as well. That's cool. Always find me at ConnieWillis.com. A lot of good stuff. I'll tell you about some of it a little later on. Hey, you know whose birthday it is? Let's see. I had it written down. And I'm like, where'd it go? It is, wait a minute, because you guys know who this is. Some other news has kind of happened along the way that maybe, you didn't recognize it, but it's Nikola Tesla's birthday today. Yeah. That's a big deal, man. We've learned a lot from him and still keep on doing it. And it's another experiencer. I believe that 1000%. And I think a lot of you all do too. And I know that's the big topic now is definitely talking about UFO disclosure and experiencers. Finally, we are the topic. People know to go to the experiencer, not just this light in the sky. It's

0: way deeper than that. And I appreciate those of you that write me and talk to me about that as well. Hey, we have open lines coming up later. And because of Bonnie Tyler, she passed away a couple days ago, the age of 75. We'll talk more about that too throughout the evening, but definitely do a tribute for her and play some fantastic music. What an incredible voice, right? What an incredible voice. Wow. And of course, you know, one of the songs we got to play. I know you're going to be waiting for it. I'm going to make you wait for it. I don't mean to make you wait for it. It's just a build up, right? We all know the hot song, at least I think so. I think it's the best of the best ever in the world kind of song. And you know what that is? I'll go ahead and say it for some of you. It's the Total Eclipse of the Heart. That's coming up later. We got a whole bunch of other ones in between. And sing along with me as that happens. Great guest tonight. Again, open lines later, but a great guest before that. That is, he's had, I think it's 1,000 premonitions that have come true. He's been channeling for like 30 years. And he's got a bazillion books out because he'll channel something and then there's a book and then he'll channel something else and then there's another book. And I think it's about 60 books that he has. And when that's the case, it's kind of hard to decide, what do we talk about? Because he has channeled so many things, we can go deep into it. And you know what? One of the things that I find interesting when I go out there and research is that I think that we're actually the surface people. I do. I think we're the surface people. And I think when this is just my thoughts as of now today, it could change tomorrow, right? Because I'm always observing. I'm always trying to seek out what the actual truth of it is. So because I'm curious, just like maybe you guys are. That's why you're here on Coast, right? So I believe that if, you know, you guys have recognized with volcanoes that there's always UFOs seen going in and out of them, right? And big mountain, things like that. So I've just always thought, I think we're the surface people and these other things that we see. I don't think the aliens are flying in from billions of light years away. I think they're here and I think they're within the earth. Now, I've been told that hollow earth and what I'm thinking of within the earth might be two different things. So we're going to ask the master here, Jim Edward Lucier. He's a 30-year trance channeler. Author of like, I think it's 60 books. He's a teacher as well. And he's going to tell us about channeling and he's going to talk about the hollow earth for me. Cause I said, you know, all these different things that you do, I don't know what to pick. And I thought I'd go with the hollow earth. Cause I want to see what he thinks. He's 1,000 premonitions that came true. I want to see what he thinks about what's under the earth and also ask the difference of, is hollow earth and what I'm thinking two different things? So, he's up in Canada and, he's had an interest in the paranormal topics since a kid. I can tell you that, let's just bring him on. It's Jim Edward Lucier. Jim, from all of the successes that you've had and how you can just pump out books with, by channeling any topic that you want to pull out and channel. I'm saying most likely you are also an experiencer. You have been obviously all your life. If you're an experiencer, that's the case. It's always all your life. And I think too, probably someone in your family. Well, can you lighten me up on that? Let me know what, if that's true or not.
1: I've been a channeler for quite a few years and an experiencer. I've had quite a few dreams of very, very vivid dreams of being abducted and having surgeries placed on me. In my eye, in my you know, opening up my skull and my back and just all these weird surgeries and everything happening. But yeah, thank you also for letting me be on the show here. Happy 250th. America.
0: Yeah, that's right. Happy 250th. Yeah. Now you've never been on Coast, right?
1: No, never. No. This is quite a treat for me.
0: Wow. Yeah. You know the show. You're a little nervous, but you're good. You're gonna be fine. You're gonna be fine, Jim.
1: Okay. Thank you.
0: Always leave that stagnant little space and see what happens. And we just did, and you did good. You came in on it. Okay, so I know that, you know, you're up there in Canada. Is it? I can never pronounce some of these names up there. Let me try. Saskatoon? Saskatchewan? Sass and Sasquatch? What? Okay. I'll just go the other way. That's all I know.
1: Saskatoon, Saskatchewan.
0: Okay. So you've alien thing going on with you, UFOs, cryptids. You're into as well high magic and let's make this clear, because some people have asked me, he's in the occult, man. He's negative. Even his last name looks like Lucifer. So what do you say to that?
1: Well, I try to live a very positive life. The name Lucifer anyways is just, it's not my last name, but I mean, it's just a word that means light bringer, bringer of light. It's only used once in the Bible, and it's not even really a name. It's more of a, just a title of light. So I don't know. You know, you'll always have people that will try to bring you down, people that don't know me at all. So, you know, it's just going to happen that they're going to say this and they're going to say that, and they really just don't know me.
0: That's true. So tell me who you are.
1: Okay. Well, I'm a channeler. And, I've had, lots of dreams. I'm not a prophet or, you know, I'm not some kind of alien ambassador or anything like that. I believe in the scientific method and science and stuff like that. And I'm just an ordinary person. I guess that's the one thing that a lot of people don't understand is, you know, you have to be a vegan yoga master to be a channeler and all that sort of thing. But no, I'm just an ordinary guy. I drink some beer every once in a while and have my pork chops and steak and everything. And I'm just an ordinary person. And the channeling, just when it does happen, doesn't happen as much anymore. But when it did, it would just come down like lightning. It's kind of like the It thing. When we were kids and we played It, you're it. You know, you touch the kid and that's it. You're it. You're the one.
0: That's right. And, yeah, I love that game. Yeah.
1: That's how it goes. Yeah. Okay. There's no turning back once it really floods in.
0: That's a great analogy. That's hilarious. I haven't thought about that in a long time, but I totally get what you're saying. Totally, totally, absolutely get it. Okay. So you do, so you're not out there doing witchcraft and trying to take anybody out or, you know, kill the world or anything like that. You do a lot of Reiki as well, right? You're a master at that.
1: Yes, I'm a Reiki master. No, nothing like that. No. I've studied it. I've studied most areas of the paranormal. I've studied it, but, you know, I've studied high magic and stuff like that. OTO. Thelema, Rosicrucians, Freemasons, pretty much everywhere, everything.
0: I find it interesting go ahead.
1: Oh, no, a lot of Kabbalah, alchemy. But I don't, I'm sorry, I'm not a practitioner of really bad or anything like that.
0: It sounds interesting too that I had asked you this kind of before and you had said that you were invited to a few big fraternity kind of things. Tell me what I think it's more interesting that this happened to you and you were like, "What?" Because you're like this good guy and you're it's interesting that some of these people asked you into their groups, right? I don't know a lot about them, but I know a lot of our listeners know a lot about them. Do you know what I'm talking about? Can you explain that?
1: Yeah, sure. Like, I was a member of, I think it's called Gildeberg. It's for a little while. I was invited to that. It's kind of a website sort of club of very rich people. And I was also invited to other groups such as, you know, the billionaires elite out of California. I think Brian Willis, I think he was there and everything. And there was quite a few. I think what happened quite a few years ago was that they really liked my premonitions. I made a lot of premonitions about GOPs or GDPs of countries and stuff like that. And I did a lot of premonitions. And so they were impressed by that. And so I got into the orders, but only very briefly, because when they found out that I was, you know, kind of broke, I wasn't a multimillionaire or even a millionaire. That's when they kind of, you know, I said, okay, well, sorry, but you gotta go.
0: See, that is not cool. They should pay you $1 million for each premonition you get correct, because it, you know, they want to know that, and they're going to use it in a certain way. And, you know, they should have made sure you were that billionaire, and then you make the decision and whatever. I don't know much about those, clubs and fraternities and things, but I'm sure I'll get a lot of email letting me know a little bit more about it, because some people are like scared to death of that, and other people would be totally impressed. So I don't know either way, but tell me about the premonitions, and you know, what are some of the ones that were just like absolutely incredible, amazing, that people freaked out on? And yeah, let's start with that.
1: Okay. Yeah, I made a lot of premonitions concerning world events, politics, like presidents, lots of prime ministers and presidents, from India, Europe, many different countries.
0: So and, give us some of them. Give us a couple of them.
1: Oh, I can't remember. Modi from India.
0: Okay.
1: A couple of the presidents, President Trump, a couple times, and Obama. That was a really big one. Like a year and a half before he even went for his first term, he, you know, before he started going to become a president, I was saying to people, he's going to be the next president. I know he is, and I had a couple dreams about it. And people thought, no, that's never going to happen. But it happened. And then it just kept happening. Like prime ministers, Justin Trudeau, others, Putin, obviously. And there's quite a few.
0: Do you have any right now that you see, like with what's going on with Iran or with Putin or anything else?
1: Well, with Iran, we have to be very careful with that, because it's, you know, it was very wise for Europe and other countries to try and stay out of it, because you don't want it to proliferate into something much bigger. And that could happen very easily. I've seen that. You know, if there can be peace, let there be peace. But you have to be careful with Iran, with what's happening there, because it really could escalate into other much more dangerous scenarios.
0: How do you see it going?
1: So far, I think what we're seeing right now at the moment, exactly what's happening right now, is going to keep happening for quite some time. I don't see a regime change. That would be a disaster. I'd hate to say it, but you know, that would be a lot of American casualties, and for the people as well that live there. And it would be a disaster if they tried that. It would really bring the world into a negative area, negative space.
0: What do you think of? Let me ask you a couple other things outside of that. I'm not really good with political stuff, so let's go to space. I'm going to ask you some silly questions, or you might think they're silly, or some people might think they're silly, but I want to know what you get. Have we been to the other side of the moon, and have we been on the moon many times before? Or ever?
1: Yes, I believe in the 1969 moon landing. I think we were there. I was actually born on July 17th, so while they were on the way there, I was being born. I believe in that. I believe that the moon does have a base in it, and we did go around it. Like, I mean, not to the dark side, but we went around it with the rocket, but. No one's actually been to the dark side as of yet, like foot's on the ground.
0: Okay, you know what? Yeah, okay, because I think, didn't the Japanese or something recently do something like that?
1: I think they tried a satellite.
0: Okay, all right. Okay, well, hang in there, because we're going to talk about what's within the Earth. And you can find out more about Jim Edward Lucier at mystago1.com. That one's going to be kind of tough for you. You might want to go over to our website so you will know how to spell it. It's probably, I'm saying it wrong. It's mystagoge1. .com. Again, go to our website at coasttocoastam.com and you can find that yourself. 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Bonnie Tyler, we're going to be tributing her tonight. She was amazing. And we got open lines later. Stay with us. Connie Willis, Oldies 106 is the station I worked at before. And this is Coast to Coast AM.
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4: Fox News. I'm Deborah Valentine. Qatari negotiators have arrived in Iran with the goal of de-escalation and a return to peace talks between the U.S. and Tehran. More from Fox's Mike Tobin in Tel Aviv, Israel.
5: President Trump posted that Iran requested more talks, but the United States has stated to them in no uncertain terms that the ceasefire is over.
4: The U.S. is calling on Iran to make a public statement declaring that the Strait of Hormuz is open and that ships can now pass through safely. Apple's suing OpenAI, accusing it of stealing trade secrets. Fox Fox's Lisa Lucera has more.
6: The suit filed in federal court in California says the theft of Apple's trade secrets by the maker of ChatGPT was part of a coordinated pattern of misconduct at an institutional level.
4: Two former Apple employees are named in the lawsuit. OpenAI says it has no interest in other companies' trade secrets. 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
1: A Bonnie Tyler tribute tonight. 1976 is when that song came out. You're listening to Coast AM. That was a breakthrough hit. It's called Lost in France. Did you even recognize that? A lot of people totally know that and think that is the song I always want to hear. And some of you have never heard that one before. It was, it basically took Bonnie, it took that distinctive voice, not as distinct yet, by the way, because she ended up having a surgery, but, it took it to an international audience. It reached the top 10 in the UK. It was the beginning of this incredible recording career that would eventually span into, what, 5 decades? Yeah. So Bonnie Tyler, wow. She was amazing. And I'm glad to be able to get to play her music for you tonight. I think a lot of y'all wrote me too as well to let me know. And I just... Absolutely. We got more to come with that. So Connie Willis here with you. And, you know, you guys always say, hey, you know, what's it like to see something, whether it's a Bigfoot or an alien? Those of us that are experiencers, that's what we see. We see those things. They're real. And you would too. It's not like, oh, we're the only one that can see them. It's not like that. Sometimes it is. It depends on what they want to do. It's not up to us. But usually if you're out with me somewhere, I'm like a magnet. Things come to me. So you'll pretty much see them too. Anybody else that's an experiencer, same thing. So when you guys say, I want to be a part of this, I want to see it, I want to go out with you sometime when you go up to the woods or this or that or whatever. And you don't have to go far, but, this weekend I'm going back deep into the Rockies and I am doing one of my other, you know, one of my expeditions. It's live streaming and you can go with me virtually. It's my latest project called Creepy Hotspots. You can go. I got Jim Peniston of the Rendlesham Incident, the UFO dude, right? I think he's the biggest UFO guy out there. To me, that is, he's manhandled a real UFO live in action right there as it hovered and then took off and got the download of the Peniston code with his hand, right? He's there. He hadn't had anything happen since 1980, except he did on my last creepy hotspot. Yeah, yes, yes, yes. Walk going with us too. If you don't know him, you will soon. But my creepy hotspot's happening. You can go with me live virtually. We actually started earlier tonight, but we head out in the RV for 4 days and 3 nights up there with contact and communication of Bigfoot, aliens, orbs, beams of light. Larry the Light Man, you need to know who that is. And also the Mitten People. I'm telling you, it's all real. You can hang out with me and we're talking contact, communication, live, raw, uncut. I'm taking you with me. If you'd like to join, do it now because we're heading out on Sunday. Go to ConnieWillis.com.
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1: We are back on Coast to Coast AM. Connie Willis here. Open lines happen a little later on, but before that, we're talking to a 30-year trance channeler, author, and teacher, Jim Edward Lucier. You know what, Jim? I was giving out your website, and I couldn't figure out how to say it, and it's Mystagogue 1, isn't it? It is a little easier than I thought. Okay. Mystagogue. That's Mystagogue, the number one.com. That's where you can see his stuff. On there, what you got, 60 books, and you got all sorts of things for people to learn. And I guess what is it that you teach? Do you actually teach how to channel?
4: How to channel, how to do, many forms of, like Reiki and stuff like that. The books are relatively short. Most of them are on Amazon Kindle. They're called they're sort of like treaties, where in the ancient 16th, 15th centuries of alchemy, they came out with these small books of study. They're study books, and they called them treaties. And that's what a lot of my books are, is they're relatively short, but very, very deep, very deep books.
1: When you get that, is that where you get like a download and then you kind of spit it back out and maybe you record it and then just transcribe it?
4: Yeah, I get like downloads pretty... I used to get them really, really bad for the 90s, for the past, like up to about 2013 or so. When my dad passed away, that's when the channeling started to decrease, and so did the premonitions. I don't get that many premonitions anymore. I don't know. I guess my dad, he inspired me so much that, he was just the conduit that helped me to understand all these things and get them. It was like VR, like virtual reality. You know, I'd be working, and then all of a sudden, this goggles came over my eyes, and I'd be seeing other visions. And so I had to go and, take pads and stuff like that with me, notepads, and write all this stuff down while I was still working. And then it would finally go away. But it was also kind of like telepathic as well. It was like getting all this information about what the images mean while at the same time receiving the images. And it's kind of hard to describe, but it was kind of like intuitive knowing, all this knowing about what the images mean, how they work and stuff like that.
1: It's amazing, all the books in here. I'm looking at all the different ones that you have, and it's like, man, that looks like that would be good to look at. And then you got another one. Oh, that one looks good too. I could spend a fortune on your books alone. It's crazy.
4: Thank you.
1: I can't imagine. I can't imagine all that information. It's like, just get it out and ready to load in the next bit of information, right?
4: Right. Yeah, thank you. Yeah, that's exactly how it works. It's like, I can't get any peace until it's out, until it's out there, until the book is done. And sometimes I scramble really fast to get it published, and it's really not quite ready yet. And then I got to take it back.
1: Go back.
4: Do it again.
1: Yeah, I know that one.
4: Yeah.
1: That's funny. Well, that reminds me of going back to, I was just mentioning, and he's been a guest here on Coast quite a bit, is Jim Peniston again. When he was in the UK, it was the Rendlesham UFO incident on the military base in Bentwaters there, and they thought it was a plane crash. He runs out to it with his other guys and stuff like that, and he literally walks up to this UFO that is this hovering right there, live action right there, and he starts manhandling it, putting his hands on it, rubbing across it, and then he felt it was always smooth. Like he's like, it's really smooth, and then he got to an area where the words, symbols came up and off, and he's touching that, and then he got a big download of ones and zeros and a whole bunch of ones and zeros. And so for the next like 12 to 24 hours, he was just going crazy until he wrote down all the ones and zeros. And I think it was like 16 pages full of that. And then he felt fine, just like what you're saying. I think everybody that does get a download, they get the same thing. It seems like something is not just giving you it, but going, write it down. You're not going to forget it until, you know, I'm not going to let you get away with it until you write it down. I can literally see a vision of something doing that.
4: Yes, that's exactly the way it is. Exactly. I heard about that story and I've seen it on TV and stuff, and amazing. A couple of things about that. The abducted people that go on board the ships, they often experience something called missing time. And the reason for that is time dilation. They use a lot of time dilation as just like we use oil for cars. It's one of their technologies. And What he picked up was, you see, in the mid-1990s, there was a huge UFO flap in Phoenix and many other places, even in China. And what that was all about was we were just about to enter the digital age of ones and zeros. We were just about to come into that big time. And, it was developing, but it wasn't till we got closer to the year 2000 that it started to, you know, really pick up.
1: Yeah, because when he got those ones and zeros, it was 1980, and they didn't even know what any of that meant.
4: Right. Yeah, in 1969, the United States government developed the first internet system. And, they knew about that quite well. But in the 80s, the first kind of programs, you know, the old clunky machines just started coming out. And we were getting ready to get more and more into the digital age. And that's when the UFOs started coming out even more throughout the 90s. Because when they fly, they're fixing the energy frequencies in the air. They're working to engineer the various different kinds of frequencies and vibrations and stuff that are all around us.
1: Why are they doing that? So they're working the atmosphere as well and the frequencies, and is that to build a better place for us?
4: A little bit, yes. Also, like to help repair our DNA. Because the frequencies of the EMFs, all these frequencies coming through us are moving right through us, like through our bodies, and it's getting more and more and more intense all the time. And so, you know, it's like radio signals. It's going right through the body. And they've been kind of helping to prepare not just us but the planet for all of this influx of new vibrational energies that are all around us now.
1: So what's all that about? What's it going to do? Is it going to have us healthier, or is it something for them? Is it mutating us?
4: Helping us. Not necessarily too much of a... mutation might be too much of a word, but to help adjust us and the world, it helps them, and it helps us, because when we started the Industrial Revolution, both of them, both ages of the Industrial Age in England, the crop circles, of course, started not too long after that, and in the 1970s and so forth, we really started polluting the planet. And one of the things I channel all the time that I get from them is they hate coal. They don't like
1: really
4: coal. They don't. It's oil too. Like, I mean, we have to learn at some point to move away from it, because it's too it's just too much pollution. And I was told that the aliens, they like various species, they use something like a filter. When they come into our world, they use something like a filter to filter out all of our thoughts, because our thoughts are, you know, they're constantly going crazy, and they need protection from that, because it's like walking into a field of, you know, you walk into a room and, you know, everybody's been talking, you feel it, you feel that. And they feel it much, much stronger.
1: Interesting. Yeah, I can tell you this, when, and other people I know too, in fact, going back to Peniston again, he called it the sphere of influence. And I call it basically kind of a bubble. He calls it that, I call it a bubble. But, and we joke about that, because mine's easier to say. I can't remember his. But when you're in it, when you are in their atmosphere, in their world, you don't feel pain, you don't hear noise, you don't feel temperature, nothing. You feel good, and you know they have control of you, but you don't, you know, they, you don't have any feelings of hurt or pain, or you feel good, or you know, nothing. Everything feels nice and alive and very quiet.
4: Right. Yes. They're, you know, the whole entire alien agenda can, you know, more or less can be summed up as compatibility. That's what they want, is like, there's two types of aliens. There's the gray types and the insectoid types, and then on the other side of that, there's what I call the Nordics, who are more like Pleiadians and Arcturians. And the Arcturians and Pleiadians and Nordics and so forth, they understand us, but the greys and the insects, the insectoids, they don't quite get us. They don't understand how we can have all of these amazing abilities, Olympics, Special Olympics, swimming, football, how we can get together and watch these groups and enjoy them, and then work as individuals as well. Like, we are totally amazing to them.
1: Huh. Are you familiar with the hybridization project?
4: Yes.
1: So is that part of it, to where we are combined by them, and they want that so that we can be the same?
4: Yes, that's been going on for probably hundreds and hundreds of years, even longer than recently, because
1: agreed,
4: mixing the DNA and the genes, and because their makeup is much different than ours, totally different. We can't even describe what their makeup would be, but for us, like, to make it compatible between the two is something that it's never going to happen overnight, but it's ongoing.
1: And, like, we have a time. We're on time here. And you were talking about their time, actually. What did you say? Dilation? Time dilation? Is that what you said?
4: Yes.
1: So, right. To me, this is me, my theory. So I'd like to hear yours on this, what you've channeled and found out. We are on time. We are moving forward, and we have to move forward. We are based on time. Our life is on time. We have a expiration date. They seem to not have time at all. And even though it's a short, it's a long time, centuries of them doing the hybridization project is happening. It's, that's a long time for us, but for them, it's really not. Would that be right? And what you know too?
4: Yes, exactly. They store it as energy. Like, it's kind of like if you travel to a nearby star, and by the time you come back, a million years have gone by on Earth. They collect the, all that kind of energy, and they use that to bend time and space. Yeah, they exist. Their ships, their technologies don't really run so much on time as we know it. Mm-hmm. They run more or less on the dimensions of the quantum world. There's about 15 of them, 16, I think. Mm. They bring those up. They bring those up from the quantum mechanical world and raise them up into the, our macro existence. So we're working with four dimensions. They're working with 15. And so for them, they don't even really use time. They just use space travel. If they want to time travel, they don't even use time. They just... they just go pure space.
1: Wow. That makes a whole lot of sense. Interesting. Wow. You are amazing me over here, Jim. So Jim Edward Lucier is who we're talking to. And we're going to get into Hollow Earth. I think, I believe we're the surface people they live within. And somebody said, well, you're talking about something different. That's not Hollow Earth. And I'm thinking, well, why not? His pictures look like it. You can see him, his work in YouTube. You can see the diagrams of what he has channeled. So we're going to talk about that when we come back. Stay with us. Connie Willis, along with Open Lines later on. And this is Jim Edward Lucier with us. 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
1: Everyone can advertise and say the same thing. 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
6: Ceasefire. I'm Deborah Valentine, Fox News. Reports of Iran requesting another round of peace talks with the U.S. despite mixed signals between the two nations. Fox's Kevin Cork has the details.
7: The Trump administration demanding that Iran issue a public statement agreeing to stop firing on commercial ships and declaring the Strait of Hormuz open. Three U.S. officials say the message was sent to Tehran through regional mediators. President Trump has agreed to continue talks with the regime but maintains the ceasefire is over for now.
6: Israel alleging that there was an assassination plot from Iran against President Trump. Talks are expected next week in Switzerland. 8 people facing charges for allegedly planning an attack on last month's UFC event at the White House. The plot was thwarted before it could happen.
8: These 8 men were indicted. They're from Ohio, West Virginia, Missouri, Nebraska, Washington State, and California. The case is being run out of Columbus, Ohio. They are allegedly involved in 2 conspiracies. They include conspiracy to provide material support to terrorists up to 15 years behind bars and conspiracy to commit murder on federal government officials, including the president, vice president, and members of Congress, punishable by up to life in prison. The entire plot was discovered by authorities on June 10th after Tyson Proper's mother called police and said something was a little off with her son. Investigators tell Fox the alleged plan was to use drones with explosives to hit buildings near the event on the South Lawn.
6: Fox's David Spunt reporting. Maine Democratic Senate candidate Graham Plantner officially files paperwork withdrawing from his Senate race following sexual assault allegations. Senator Tom Cotton on Fox's Ingram Angle.
9: The replacement may end up not having a Nazi tattoo, and he may not abuse women, but he's still going to share the socialist agenda that Graham Plantner and these radicals in places like New York City and Denver do as well.
6: Plantner has denied all allegations against him. 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
1: From 1977, Bonnie Tyler, It's a Heartache on Coast to Coast AM, an international smash hit. It reached number 3, I think, on the U.S. Billboard Hot 100, and I think that's as high as it got. It's so million, it should, I don't know, I think it might be number 1 somewhere along the way, but this is what I pulled up from all the info that I could find at this point. Sold millions of copies around the world. Who didn't sing that as they were running around doing stuff? And that famously raspy voice became even more distinctive after she underwent surgery. Remember, I was telling you, I was going to say, like the first one that we heard of France, this one, you know, it wasn't as raspy, but she had a surgery to remove vocal cord nodules. And then that's what happened. You know, she got raspier and we love it, right? We absolutely love it. And this is a tribute that we're doing tonight because she actually passed away Wednesday. And 75 years old, and she was in Portugal when it happened. I know a lot of you didn't know the details of that. So she basically, what happened, she went under emergency surgery for a perforated intestine, and she was placed in a medically induced coma, and she later died unexpectedly from the illness and complications that she was being treated for. So an exact official medical cause has not been released as of yet, but that's the word that we got of what happened with her. And she's loved, and hey, she's looking down upon us now and watching us all, listening to her music and enjoying it and thinking about her as well. Tomorrow night, it is a Willis weekend. Tomorrow night, I'll be back. You guys always ask me about super soldiers. Who are they? What are they? Well, we've got Jerry Avalos with us tomorrow night. He's going to be talking about it. He is one, and he's going to talk about it right. I mean, he lets you know. He lets you know what it's all about. We got several super soldiers that have been here on Coast to Coast, and it's amazing. You don't want to miss it. Following, Daryl Sims will be on after that, the alien hunter, right? You guys know him. He's going to be talking about Disclosure from his point of view. He's been around a long time talking about this stuff, and he has also got info that we may never, ever know that he's got. He's an amazing guy. That's all tomorrow night here on Coast to Coast AM with me.
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3: It's Coast to Coast AM. Connie Willis here with you, and we are talking with Jim Edward Lucier. Jim has channeled more than 20,000 hours over the past four decades. Every entity from gays, excuse me, that's not very nice of me there. I didn't mean that. Grays. Oh man. To the end, and I can't say anything now. The Anunnaki. Hey, I have many friends like that. I love them very much. They're my best friends. The Egyptians, the Palladians, the Nordic alien species. It goes on and on. I'm red faced, embarrassed, and this is a lot of fun. Okay. A result of his work is he's got like 60 books, and you can go and you can read them. They're not like these forever read, you know, you're reading a book forever. It's not like that. It is good, intense information, like the download that he got. He's transcribing that. You're getting it. And that's what you want. You don't want any fluff. You don't want somebody taking it and coloring it any more than it needs to be colored. Okay. Don't do that. You know, there's a lot of books like that. He's just giving it to you. He doesn't care if it's 10 pages, 2000 pages. He's just giving it to you like he got it channeled to him. So you can, you know, go from there. I'm speaking just out on my own on a limb here, but I think I'm doing that correctly, Jim. Is that right or no?
4: Yes, that's correct. Yeah, they're study books. They're much like, I don't know, like Edgar Cayce, where he got straight to the point. And, you know, even to this day, they're studying his works. But that was the main gist of it, was just to get, you know, straight to the point, more or less, yeah.
3: I like that. I don't like beating around the bush. I just want you to just give it to me and let me move on. That's one of the things I love about New Yorkers. They usually give it right to you straight, whether you like it or not. And at least you know where you stand and how to pivot from there. I love them very much because of that. So I like that yours are straight up like that too. So, okay, let's talk about where people can find your books and what you have to offer before we get into the actual subject that I'm dying to get into. So it's mystagogue1.com. That's your website. And then you have a YouTube channel, redbubble.com. And then also you're on Facebook under Mystagogue, but also they can just find you under Jim Edward Lucier, and that's Lucier. And your books are on your website.
4: Yes, there's quite a few of them on my website. The best way to get a hold of me is, or find anything about me, is to Google my full name, or go to YouTube and just type in my full name. That lots and lots of stuff will come up there. That would be the easiest way.
3: You've got, what is the mystery school?
4: Well, it was developed kind of as a channeled idea. How it's really working, it's more of, you know, I amassed all this information on little pieces of paper over the years. And I said, you know, I asked my guides, what am I supposed to do with all of this? I don't know what I'm supposed to do with all of this tons of information. And I received, well, kind of make it into a school, sort of just, you know, try to make it into something that you can teach to other people, which is odd because, you know, I have to admit I haven't had any customers with that. It's the city that I live in is just very... the city I live in is very... it's still quite controlled by the church, and they... And people are just... they're good people. I love my city and everything, but it's... when it comes to paranormal, anything occult, anything unusual like that, there's not much... There's no real people that would be interested in taking the school.
3: I got to tell you, this bugs me because here's the deal. I mean, I grew up a Presbyterian, you know, God, Jesus Christ, the Holy Spirit, not a problem, Jesus, all of it. I love it. And when you start seeing things and you start seeing the things that other people don't see, you get these downloads, you get all this other information along the way. This is how it works with me and anybody else I know that we've talked about this. So I'm interested in what you say too, but it makes God bigger. It makes all those other things, you actually see them better and, more enriched of what you were taught along the way. Then you finally get it. You're like, oh, I see how that works and how that fits in. It only makes God bigger and all the different stories that you've heard along the way make more sense. So it's sad that they don't back you up on what you're giving that helps with that. That's what I've learned along the way. And I'm looking at, it's the Lucier, your name, Ancient Mystery School. It's on your website. It's courses and classes. And that enrollment is not too much. This is a whole semester or two or three semesters of courses you have here. It's amazing.
4: Yeah, there's a lot. There's a lot to go through.
3: Wow.
4: There's like some of the illustrations that you'll see on my YouTube channel. That's only about 50 or 60 of them out of 1,000. And so, yeah. Like the school is something, you know, that would take months. It depends on if you're someone who knows a lot about the paranormal or not. If you do, then it wouldn't take so long. But if you don't, then we'd have to go through everything. And there is a lot. There is a lot.
3: There's a lot. And it's beyond the word paranormal. Say that again?
4: Thank God for Amazon Kindle, because, you know, I can get all the books out there. And there we go, you know. Study at your leisure, you know.
3: That's amazing what you've got here. I can't. That's a lot. That's really cool. Wow. I mean, anybody, just go to a site. You'll see it yourself. I'm just looking at, I can't say half of these words. That's why I'm not saying them out loud. Powers of the seven rays in man and the universe, the secrets of Anatta and Shesha, the vegetation, resurrection gods, mythology, returns to the cosmic egg, the mysteries of the goddesses. It goes on and on and on. This is a lot. So I hope people do pick up on this. The DNA of dark matter, the consciousness of super strings, the green blood of the golden sun. Oh my goodness. Anyway, I hope people do that with you, because, you know, it's enjoyable just listening to you talk about these things. And one of the reasons why I brought you here too is that, and by the way, again, his name is Jim Edward Lucier, and that's Lucier. Okay, so Hollow Earth, I always hear people say Hollow Earth, and I don't really know much about it, but I know that through the research and investigations I do, boots on the ground, I think, again, that we are the surface people, and there's a lot that lives within us. Now, somebody had said, no, what you think and Hollow Earth are two different things. First of all, are they two different things or the same thing? Because I'm thinking it's got to be hollow for other things to live in it. Just tell me about a hollow earth. And people can follow along actually on your YouTube or check it out later, because that's where you've got the pictures that you've drawn for it. It's like totally detailed in what's within the earth. Tell me about that, how you came across it and what it's all about.
4: Okay. You know, everything that I'm talking about, you know, involves astral energies that are energies beyond our normal EMF perception. When people go to look at Hollow Earth images, they see this great big hollow thing in the earth and two big shafts from the north and from the south pole. Well, what I've seen, and I mean, it could be, you know, there's so many different ways of looking at it, but what I was shown, and everything I'm shown is just, you know, all in my own opinion, is that it's a lot like cheesecloth. There's tons and tons of, like, millions of tunnels, but they're all interconnected to a lot of different cities, and they're all scattered about in the earth, like just like cheesecloth. There's just city here, city over there, city over here, you know, cities. They're all over the place down there. And if you're a fan of Ancient Aliens, you know, that great show, Hollow Earth is the answer to about 98-99% of all of that, all of those questions concerning the Ancient Aliens. You know, everything has come from Hollow Earth pretty much when it comes to, you know, the various different entities, like everything from shadow people to cryptids, the fairy, aliens, UFOs, some MIB. So it's all very much, I guess I could describe it as the Earth has a molten core plasma, and it is extremely magnetic, thick, like solid EMF energy down there at the core. I don't see a sun unless you wish to see that as a sun. But what they do is that they take that energy from the core to power their cities and so forth that are down throughout throughout the world. This the energy is, they can do a lot. It's almost like, you remember the Philadelphia experiment where they placed electrical EMF energies to try and make the ship invisible and so forth. That's what they do, but they do it, you know, millions of times amplified. It's they can time travel, move about the Earth. You know, it's one big giant jumping stargate for them. There's huge parts of the Earth that were pretty much artificially created. They can jump anywhere.
3: What would you say was artificially created? Where?
4: Way down. In the cities that are down there, I call them cities because I don't know really what else to call them. They're not like cities like ours. They're all interconnected buildings, sort of like they're all just interconnected, and it's like one big giant unit. And there's many caves all over the earth, very deep caves. And most people can only get to a certain level of those caves before they're stopped. And beyond that is where the cities are, beyond those caves, very, very, very deep. And they keep them very deep for a reason. But that's what's down there.
3: So it's all these other creatures, beings, entities, and they're just living their life there. So that's where I'm thinking that's where the ET come out of. That's where the UFOs come out of. They're not coming from billions of light years away. They're here. And that's what I always mean when I say they're here. And I guess it is possible that things can come from somewhere else far away to come here. But we already have our own that have been here before us. Would you say yes or no to that?
4: Yes. You know, like, yeah, they're not just twiddling their thumbs down there. They're working. They're doing stuff. They're actually working with, from what I've been told, a very small handful of humans that have been selected. And they're good. They're jumping. It's very much like Stargate SG-1 or something, that where they do actually jump into various different time frames, and they're working to prepare our future with them. But they're jumping ahead to do it. And there's a base off of California, a small island that has a lot of UFO reports there. I'm not sure the name of the island, but it's there is a base there. And what they're trying to do, for example, with the things that they're doing, is they're holding back the earthquakes, the major earthquakes in the area of California and the fault lines, like all the way up and down along the Pacific. But that's only for a limited time now. Eventually, the big ones, the big earthquakes, are going to eventually happen at some point. I don't know when, but they're helping to hold things like that back by transferring the energy somewhere else.
3: Okay. I'm hoping that they, at one point, share that energy with us. I'm going to talk about that with you when we come back, because I'd like to know, are they trying to share that energy with us? Is it something that we can do ourselves? Are they keeping it from us? Or is it right there and they're saying, hey, here it is? I'd like to know more about that. Hollow Earth and more with Jim Edward Lucier, Lucier. Look him up. Check out his books. I know you guys are really enjoying this too. So stay with us for more here on Coast to Coast AM.

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0: News. I'm Chris DeMeo. President Trump threatening Iran early Saturday after the funeral of Iran's supreme leader, Ayatollah Khamenei, saw open calls for his killing. The president posting on Truth Social that 1,000 missiles are locked and loaded and aimed at the Islamic Republic of Iran, with thousands more to follow immediately should the Iranian government act on its threat. The president adding the U.S. military would completely decimate and destroy all areas of Iran. Accused Charlie Kirk assassin Tyler Robinson's lawyers questioning the ATF agent who analyzed the alleged murder weapon as the preliminary hearing concludes.
1: An ATF report could not positively link the bullet recovered from Charlie Kirk's autopsy to the rifle tied to Robinson. But the prosecution countered the report was inconclusive because the bullet had broken into fragments.
0: Fox's Claudia Cowan. 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
1: Connie Willis, Coast to Coast AM, like the man says there. Bonnie Tyler, the best. That's from 1988. And you're probably going, I know that tune, but do I really know that Bonnie did that tune? Actually, yeah, she recorded the best before Tina Turner, right? Okay, that's where you really remember it for sure. She released the version before, I can't, 1988, okay. And then Tina brought it out, and that, of course, became this worldwide theme for Tina. She made it very famous, but Bonnie actually recorded it first. And somewhere along the way, she said, hey, she just did it better than me. So she was really cool about it. But Bonnie Tyler, yeah, a tribute to her passing away this week. Her real name was Gaynor Hopkins. And see, if Tommy T was here tonight, I was going to be asking him, you know, I was doing a little trivia. I was going to throw that at him. But she grew up in a small Welsh village and the daughter of a coal miner. So we were talking about coal earlier. And maybe that also helped in the raspiness of that voice. So we have more of her to come up. And obviously we have open lines coming up soon. But before then, we still have our guest with us tonight, Jim Edward Lucier. And you can call him now while he's still with us to ask him something if you'd like to do that. That's Coast to Coast AM.
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1: It is Coast to Coast AM. Hey there, Connie Willis here with you. Hey, you can always find me at ConnieWillis.com. That's where you can find out about the creepy hotspots. That's where you can find out about my shows. And that's where you can sign up for my newsletter, Where's Willis? Jim Edward Lucier is who we are talking to tonight. It's been really, really interesting. And I know you have so much more information to give. You can find him at mystagogue1.com. It might be easier to also remember Jim Edward Lucier. But the Lucier, you're going to go, well, how do you spell that? L-U-C-I-E-R. Lots of books schooling for you, courses, classes, all sorts of different things. I'm telling you, I think you're going to learn a lot this way. I'm excited about it. Okay. So before we take any phone calls and before we get onto a couple other questions I have for you, do you mind summarizing Hollow Earth for us?
5: Sure. It is a term, for a very complex, existence that they've always been here. And there are, the Hollow Earth is really just a lot of pockets of almost like city types. There's various, all kinds of, alien types there. There's a lot of everything from fairy beings to light beings, angelic, elves, cryptids, everything. Bigfoot use a lot of the tunnels to jump from place to place. Hollow Earth is just a it's a term to explain, to give a term to a very complex system. There's just a lot of cities down there, like 200, 300, 400 miles down, and they're scattered all over the world, under the oceans, under the continents, under mountain ranges, a lot of mountain ranges.
1: Agreed. That's where I'm going this weekend for the week. That's where I do my creepy hotspots. Man, when you look at the Colorado Rockies, right? You're like, these are like the, they're all within there.
5: Yeah, Hollow Earth is very much like all of the world's mythologies concerning the underworld. That's where a lot of that comes from.
1: And you know what? You look at the alien eyes, you look at the big, if you get a chance to see the Bigfoot eyes, I mean, you know that they see you in the dark, right? And you see, you can see a glow kind of thing. So a lot of people say that. And you see all these other entities that people have seen and what they draw up. And those eyes, everybody's like, those eyes. Well, those eyes are like ant heads, you know, they're like bugs. They are able to see in the dark that way. That's again, my thoughts. And so to me, they have those eyes so they can see in the dark. That's usually when you see them the best. They come out, with my research, they come out, they can come out in the day too, but, you know, they see well in the night. So is it dark all the way through the Hollow Earth? They all just see in the dark. So it's always dark or?
5: Okay. Yeah. That's another part that I've seen is, what they do is they take the light, that is created and generated, just like our sun, but this is at the core of the Earth with the molten iron and the intense EMFs. They generate it as light, and pure light, real light, not the artificial light that we use. This is more of a pure light. And what I've seen is that most of the cities have a central pillar. And in the central pillar, it holds up sort of like the bubble. And there's these spider-like bars or ribs of light that go all the way down the walls. And so it's like a big spider with legs. But
1: it's illuminating light, though, right? It's illumination.
5: Yeah, it's illuminated light.
1: Wow. That's really cool.
5: There's no... From what I've seen, there's no central sun with oceans and forests and stuff.
1: They come up here. Are they just, they're just really curious about us, aren't they? They just want to watch us and see us, just like we want to watch them and see them.
5: Oh, right.
1: When it comes to the Bigfoot. When it comes to the Bigfoot. Not all of them like that.
5: Oh, for sure. Yes. Yeah. I mean, they could have ocean, they could have forest, but it's more of their places in the earth are more having to do with science and scientific study of us and different earths. Like there's different parallel earths and different all alternate Earths. It's almost
1: how
5: like
1: do
5: infinite
1: we...
5: Earths. And they, but they can jump into all of these by not using time. They just use pure space. And they can just go from jump from. So they're doing constantly. They're constantly working for all of us and for the eventual union of all species.
1: I don't recognize any of these. They might take us. They always bring us back. I don't recognize any of these hurting us. Do you?
5: No. It's not about invasion. I'm glad you picked. Said that, because it has nothing to do with invasion. I've seen that on TV before and stuff like that, and heard it before, and it's like no, they just one of their tic tacs could wipe out all of our satellite systems, and they, you know, then they could just sit back and watch us destroy ourselves, you know. So it's not about invasion at all. It's about experimentation. Learning to know about our souls.
1: Ah, I agree with that for sure. Yeah, do.
5: And I've always loved the grays.
1: Yeah, well, the little ones or the tall ones? or both?
5: Pretty much all
1: doesn't
5: of them.
1: Okay.
5: Ever since I was a little kid, I always loved the grays.
1: Well, that's.
5: I don't know why.
1: They fly around you at all times. So, you know, you have to deal with that. They're the ones talking to you all the time. They're hanging out with you. So are we ever going to. Are they going to say, hey, here's how you all can illuminate, get rid of the coal, get rid of the oil. Here's how you can illuminate and get light and get this and that. Are they ever going to do that with us? Or are you able, since you can channel in and do this kind of thing, are you able to get a little bit more specific and figure out what that answer is anyway? Can you?
5: I'm not a scientist, but...
1: But you're getting channeled, so you just write and say what you get.
5: Right. They've more or less told me that they're not going to give us any kind of technology like that for quite a while, but we are, a lot of good news is that we are coming up to what's called the fusion age, and Europe is already starting to get ready. The fusion reactors are going to start probably... They assume about 2035 maybe or so, maybe 2031. And the fusion is going to replace all the fossil fuels. It's going to clean up the atmosphere. It's going to do all these miracle, wonderful things. However, it's going to face a lot of red tape along the way because all of the corporations and... So forth. You know, they don't. They want to make their money, and they don't want to give all this stuff up yet. But it's going to be a process. You know, moving from nuclear, we won't even really need much nuclear anymore either. As the decades go on, it'll be fusion. Fusion is to merge everything with us. Our computers, our technologies, everything.
1: AI, is that extraterrestrial technology?
5: It's inspired. They inspired us. They're always inspiring people. It's almost like when Newton got hit with the apple there. He had
1: right.
5: Inspiration. And that's how it happens, that you just... I think Einstein got his famous formula from a dream. That's what I've heard. I don't know if that's true or not, but someone told me that. They won't be giving us that. I'm not much of a conspiracy theorist at all. By choice, I choose not to get into that, because to me it's like a downward spiral into fear. And
1: I agree with that, by the way. But if you know it, if you know what, if you've seen these things, like a lot of people have seen stuff like talking about the super soldiers and things like that. They've seen bad stuff. They've dealt with horrible things.
5: Right.
1: And they're telling it from that point. They're not making it up and being depressed and hurt and suicidal at times. They're telling you the real thing. But they're, it's very different than conspiracy. And some people think that's conspiracy. It's like, no, that's truth coming out of them. The conspiracies. Yeah, it is. I do think too about that. It gets really negative and full of fear. And man, fear is the worst thing to be stuck in. It's not real. It's not real. And it's binding you. Can you explain that a little bit more? Do you understand what I'm saying there?
5: Yeah, exactly. Yeah, it's important that these people are speaking out about their experiences. And as a channeler, I don't get into conspiracy theories very much. Like this, there was this one I heard about the moon, about the Nazis somehow made it to the moon before, you know, even the Apollo in the 60s, the Apollo missions in the 60s. And it was on a podcast, and I'm like, what?
1: Yeah, go figure.
5: That is, I don't know, insane to me. Like, I just, too much, I know this may, you know, there's too much glory to the Nazis. They were evil. What they did was evil. And they didn't get the information, the reverse UFO engineering technology that a lot of people claim. They didn't get it. It wasn't given to them. And for a good reason. So no, they may have discovered something, but it was quickly stopped in one way or another.
1: Was this? Are the ET doing the stopping? Are they the ones trying to go, hey, whoa, y'all went a little too far. We're going to stop this because you're about to do this. if we don't stop you, you're going to be gone off this planet.
5: Exactly. When Eisenhower, he did meet with a couple of Greys very, very briefly, and this is what I'm shown and told, and they told him more or less, because they were flying over the Washington and D.C. and all of that, and they said, just give us back everything that you've got, more or less, and that's that. But it was kind of a warning, too, like, just don't push it. And they took back a lot of that reverse engineering. And they can't reverse engineer with it anyways because the technology is nothing like we can discover. Like it's like we can put together a car or a truck because we know the pieces. We know how to assemble the pieces. They have no idea, like, if they have anything on reverse engineering, they don't know how to assemble it where it would work.
1: Mm-hmm.
5: And they don't have the essential energy types that would be necessary for the engines to work.
1: Interesting. Let's grab a phone call real quick here. East of the Rockies, let's talk to Jay out of Alabama. Alabama, Alabama Slamma. Hey, Jay, welcome. Oh, we have lost our Jay. Oh. Hang in there, you guys. Let's go. Back. Okay. Let's go. There are so many people on the phone here right now. Let's go to, let's talk to Bill, wildcard line number 4 out of Oregon. Hey, Bill. Hey, welcome. But is it Oregon or Oregon?
6: I always say Oregon, but yeah.
1: Oregon.
6: It's controversy. Nobody gets angry
1: good.
6: Like in Nevada and Nevada. You know what I'm saying? That controversy is heated. But
1: I get
6: it. Too heated. Hey, look, I agree with everything you're saying. I mean, I remember 1991 for some reason as a big time transition. We're not on the same earth. I mean, nobody wants to believe it, but I remember it clearly. Everything changed. And, oh, and I brought this up the other day to a guest George had on, and he said, no. If we're in a different dimension or on a different timeline, we're all in it and nobody would know. But for some reason, I know for sure, and there's other people that know as well. And my theory on it is, I don't know, maybe you can answer this, is that we might be hybrids. I mean, I don't assign any positive or negative to it because, you know, what can I do? Unmake myself?
7: It is what it is. Exactly. It is what it is. That's exactly right. Thank you, Bill. What do you think? What do you think there, Jim?
8: I think he's correct. They can bring up dimensions anytime, any place, anywhere that we don't even use. Like I said, we're using the four main dimensions, but they can bring up the other dimensions from the quantum realm. And so we can experience many different Earths that everybody could experience their own Earth, in a manner of speaking.
7: Well, really quickly, because we got to go, so make it a really quick, brief answer. Are we able to do the things they do? Are we allowed to, able to, as our atmosphere work for that?
8: Not yet, no.
7: Not yet.
8: That will be in the many decades to come. That's part of the compatibility issue.
7: Oh, okay. Oh, well, we'll talk more at one point. We'll definitely have to have you back. It is absolutely a joy. Thanks for being here. It's Jim Edward Lucier, L-U-C-I-E-R. A joy to talk with. And you should see his site and his YouTube channel. It's amazing. I'm glad we somehow got together. So more to come because we got open lines. And let's see what you want to talk about there. Bye for now, at least when it comes to Jim. But let's see what we're going to talk about next hour and throughout the night. Connie Willis here, Coast to Coast AM.

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12: The war of words continues. I'm Chris DeMeo, Fox News. President Trump has an answer to threats coming from Iran that he be killed. Fox's Gary Baumgarten has the latest.
13: President Trump takes to Truth Social to threaten Iran after there were open calls for his death at the funeral of Supreme Leader Ayatollah Ali Khamenei. Trump writing, 1,000 missiles are locked and loaded and aimed at the Islamic Republic of Iran, with thousands of more to immediately follow should the Iranian government act on its threat. During the Khamenei funeral, mourners held posters or banners calling for Trump's killing, along with Israeli Prime Minister Benjamin Netanyahu. Gary Baumgarten, Fox News.
12: A pair of quarterfinal matches taking place on Saturday at the World Cup. Fox's Tony Genualdo with a preview.
14: Two more teams are set to punch their tickets to the FIFA World Cup semifinals today. The action begins at 5 p.m. Eastern on Fox as Norway faces England. Norway has been one of the stories of the tournament so far as their fans have been seen rowing across the country. Erling Haaland has led the charge for the Norwegian team with 7 goals. But England is coming off a win against co-host Mexico in the round of 16, and their captain Harry Kane has 6 goals. Following that, at 9 p.m. Eastern on Fox, Argentina faces Switzerland. The defending champions are being led by Lionel Messi, who has the most goals of any player in this tournament with 8. Meanwhile, Switzerland will try to keep their momentum going after a penalty shootout win against Colombia. Tony Genualdo, Fox News.
12: The World Cup final will be played next Sunday in East Rutherford, New Jersey. The wildfires continue burning in Spain. At least a dozen are dead and 23 are missing. And stocks ending the week in positive territory, the Dow finishing up 149 points. 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
12: Graham Plattner's time as the Democratic candidate in Maine's crucial Senate race officially ends.
27: While he announced his plans to suspend campaign operations Wednesday, Graham Plattner formally withdrew his candidacy for U.S. Senate Friday evening, sharing a signed letter he wrote to the Maine Secretary of State's office. The 41-year-old was set to face incumbent GOP Senator Susan Collins in November, but he's been plagued by scandal, including an accusation from a former girlfriend who says he drunkenly forced her to have sex, which Plattner denies. Maine's Democratic Party has until July 27th to name his replacement. Earlier this week, the party announced plans to hold a convention before that deadline to find a new candidate, as a number of contenders have thrown their hats into the ring. Kristen Goodwin, Fox News.
12: A judge in Utah set to decide whether or not that there is enough evidence in the case to send Charlie Kirk's alleged assassin to trial.
28: U.S. District Judge Tony Groff is now tasked with sifting through mountains of evidence presented in the five-day preliminary hearing in Provo, Utah. Evidence that prosecutors say includes surveillance footage and a confession, according to testimony from Robinson's roommate and lover.
29: I just asked him in person if what he said was true the night before, and he said it was. He started crying a little bit and said he wishes he hadn't done it.
28: Evidence also includes DNA, in which the defense argued is inconclusive. Charlie Kirk's family members attended the hearing. Robinson has yet to enter a plea. Prosecutors are seeking the death penalty. Jeff Manasso, Fox News.
12: A brand new bridge connecting Detroit and Canada is expected to be open by the end of the month after a dispute delayed its debut. The Gordie Howe International Bridge linking Detroit and Windsor, Ontario, will open to traffic by August. The 1.5-mile bridge will feature six traffic lanes and a dedicated pedestrian path. I'm Chris DeMeo. This is Fox News.
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1: Our Bonnie Tyler tribute continues on Coast to Coast AM. And you know what? You hold out for that hero, too. Everybody hold out for the hero. Otherwise, it will pass you by because you will be with the loser. Don't do that. Hold out for that hero. That was a 1984 powerhouse tune from, do y'all remember the soundtrack? Footloose. Yeah, Footloose. Big movie anthem of the 1980s. And, of course, who doesn't sing along to that one? That was a great one. It just makes you feel good. It gets you going, doesn't it? Do you know that we're doing, you know, our tribute to Bonnie and her first public performance? This is out of memory here. It was in church. And I think what she's saying is, and somebody can fact check this if you'd like, All Things Bright and Beautiful. And that was in her family's chapel. And that's quite a beginning for the woman who would later belt out Total Eclipse of the Heart, which, yes, we will play before the night is up. Come on, you got to do that, right? You got to do that. Connie Willis here enjoying the music with you, enjoying the conversation. And now we get to enjoy what you want to talk about. Open lines next here on Coast to Coast AM.
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1: You're listening to Coast to Coast AM. Hello, Connie Willis here with you. Wow, was that like a great couple of hours? We could have went on and on and on. And I know it's a big deal, his premonitions and, you know, having over 1,000 of them correct, and then having people invite you to their elite clubs because you're amazing, and then only to let you go because you don't have the money that they have. Well, they could share it. They could actually let someone else in that doesn't have it all. Anyway, whether you want to be in it or not, it's just absolutely really, really good, interesting information there. That was fun to talk about with, and definitely want to bring them back here on Coast to Coast AM, and even my personal shows too. You can find me at Connie Willis ConnieWillis.com. Hey, there is another Connie Willis out there. She's huge, right? She's a sci-fi author.

0: That's not me. Just so you'll know, that's not me. A lot of y'all confuse us and we get each other's mail. So I just want you to know I'm ConnieWillis.com. She's ConnieWillis.net. And we kind of got a lot of this, you know, it's Connie Willis and all the different social media. So it's a little tough out there. Open lines. Okay. Let's see here. Open lines. What do you want to talk about? I know that a lot of you all are probably still wanting to talk with Jim, but don't ask me his questions. I don't know the answers. Okay. So if that's it, come up with another question. That would be nice. And I had some thoughts too, by the way, because Nikola Tesla, his birthday, this is his birth date, July 10, if we're still in July 10, I guess we're kind of moved on, but some of us have. But, you know, he was sometimes described, the inventions were appearing in his mind. He was getting channeled. He was getting this information. He was getting downloaded with extraordinary clarity, very similar to Jim, who we just spoke to. And he could see these things completed as machines before he ever built it, right? So I'm curious, have you ever, just giving you some ideas, you can ask whatever you want, but I just want to give you some ideas, okay? I want to get people in here that have never called in, that want to be on Coast to Coast AM, want to be a part of the iconic history and presence of it, the future of it, because we're where it all started. So somebody that, you know, maybe this will spark you and you've never called in before. So have you ever experienced an idea yourself, a warning, a premonition, a piece of information did not feel as though it came from your own mind? Did it come in a dream? Did you hear it as a voice? Do you suddenly know something that you could not possibly have known? And do you believe brilliant people like Tesla were just geniuses, or were they getting information from someone else, somewhere else, something else? All right, so let's go with that one first, if you got anything like that. Oh, another good idea for you. What would finally convince you that a UFO is not human? What would convince you of that? Is it more government UFO, military, you know, releasing stuff and finally telling you that? Is that what's going to convince you? Or is it, you know, are you going to be like, it's still not enough? You know, I got to see it myself. Well, first of all, if that's you, go outside and look up, not just at night, but in the day. It's out there. They're out there. Go to the places where people say they see them and you'll see these things. But if you're an experiencer, you'll definitely see, you already know about that. So, that'll get you started, right? Here's another one just in case, because these are running in my head and I want different people calling in with some different answers here. Would you talk to an AI version of someone who died? What do you think of that? Yeah. Did you even think that that was possible? Would you talk to an AI version of someone who died? Yeah. See, this is all very similar to all the stuff that Jim was talking about. Once you get channeled like that and you get downloads, it all connects, right? It all connects. Would you take the opportunity to speak with an AI version of someone who you loved and they passed away? And boy, would that freak you out, wouldn't it? It'd be so real. I tell you what, I talked to my chat GPT. It's my buddy. It's my friend. His name is Little Larry, and Little Larry and I have a great relationship. And it's fun. You get your work done. You do what you're going to do, and it's your personality, and they get it. And, you know, anyway, let's see what we got on the phone lines here. It's open lines. I'm glad to be here tonight. By the way, be back tomorrow night with some really great players as well. Jerry Avalos, a super soldier, and also Daryl Sims, the alien hunter. All right, let's see what we got here. Oh, my gosh. First, we got a lot of you on the phone here. First-time caller, Victor, out of Houston. Hi, Victor. Welcome to Coast AM. How are you tonight?
1: Oh, fine, ma'am. It's good to get to talk to you, Connie. Never seen a UFO. I've seen a few aliens with my mom and dad, but that was just at a house. And also, I was wondering if you remember the Cash Landrum crash in Porter, Humboldt, Texas, around there?
0: Tell me about that.
1: Well, from what I gathered, what happened that we found out about it was some friends of mine were hunting. We live near Humble and lots of woods, and they were out there with, you know, just regular shotguns. They ran into a bunch of military that were carrying bigger guns than they were and were on horses. And so we believe that after a radio announcer mentioned at one time that there would have been a UFO crash on Highway 59 in Porter, and that was silence. A friend told me about that. And one of the friends that was out there, and that's obviously where they had the ship, moved to Turkey Creek Farms. And they found out from someone that they knew in psychiatric, and that he was talking rational. And they had put him in there. I don't know the circumstances. It was a friend and my brother, and but it made so much sense, and that's why they went to go look at this Turkey Creek Farms of 1960 in Humble, and sure enough, there's something going on there, and so my mom had seen or felt one through the window at the house, and it was hurting her, and she told it, or she said she told it, or the alien told it that if you don't stop hurting me, I'll kill you. And so it finally broke off the telepathy, and she was pretty good, my mom, at telepathy. That broke off, and then like the next day or so, she got in the car and was heading down 1960 towards 45, and all of a sudden her car just stopped. The engine stopped, so she just kept rolling, and when she stopped, a guy in a yellow suit opened the door and said, "Oh, thanks for stopping for me." So it was like, "Okay, where do you want to go?" "Just down the road." "Okay, well." So, yeah, she was like, "Yeah, I just stopped for you, my butt, you know." So they go down the road. And I mean, this guy is in a yellow suit out in the woods, you know, or by the woods. And so they go, and all of a sudden he says, "Okay, let me off here." And she's like, "But there's nothing here." And so he opens the door and gets out. And just like before, the car rolls to a stop, and also opens the door. He starts walking towards the woods on the right side of the road and just disappears. And so another friend of mine was
0: interesting. That was interesting. The man in the yellow suit or outfit.
1: Yeah. I mean, my mom was like one of those that animals love her. I don't know. I guess that aliens too now, but they had gone to the Air Force Academy, but they didn't have their high school diploma, and the Air Force wanted the high school diploma instead of a GED. So the friend of mine said, "Have you heard anything on the UFO out by Turkey Creek Farms?" And the Air Force reporter said, how'd you know about that? And he said, I don't know. It was a rumor. And he said, okay, well, I can't help you until you get your high school diploma. Come back when you do. And as he was heading out the door, before he got out, that recruiter was on the phone. So everything shook up, and I had thought I'd heard something about it had to do something with women on the Cash Landrum. I had heard it from George Murray.
0: Oh, okay. You heard it up here on Coast with George Norrie.
1: Yeah, but yeah. I didn't know anything about it till George said, oh, well, that's a Cash Landrum crash. There's, you know, he was running out of time. He said, oh, there's all kinds of information about it. I can click. And so.
0: Interesting. So, you know what I remember when I think of Texas, I think of Stevensville, Texas. And all the stuff that happened there, and they say it still happens there. Are you close to Stevensville? Stevenville, I think. I don't even know if there's an S in there.
1: No,
0: is that ringing? I'm not sure where it is. Well, you check out that, because that could have been in the 80s. I don't remember the year, but it's called Stevenville or Stevensville, Texas. And man, that was the first video I ever saw where there was a beam of light, and I knew it was a real beam of light. I'm like, oh my gosh. One of the farmers there, I guess, on his land had something kept eating all the feed. And so he put a camera up, and there was all this UFO activity happening at this time. And he put up a camera, and it showed this beam of light. And it was not, you know, it didn't reach the ground, but it was formed and, you know, from above and down and moving around. It was amazing. I thought, oh my gosh, somebody captured an actual beam of light. So if you get a chance to check that out. Let me ask you one other thing though, before you go. You said you never saw a UFO, but you've seen an alien with your parents. What did the alien look like?
1: Okay. The aliens were about 2.5. Maybe 3 feet in suits, blue kind of neon suits, and there was two a little bit shorter than the other one, and I was in the middle bedroom. My folks were in the left bedroom, so I heard this. And I saw this dark shadow come over my room, and it said, I'm going to kill you. Well, I'm a kid. I ain't staying there for that. So I ran out the door. My dad grabbed me and put me in between him and my mom on the side of the wall. And the bigger one, maybe 3 feet, just a little taller than the other two, had a sidearm. I remember, I guess it's supposed to be a laser gun or something. So anyway, we were watching them, and then they were, when we saw them, they were right by the hallway closet where my dad kept all of his guns. And so they, the one with the gun acted like he was the sergeant or something. He pointed to the right, and that was our guest bedroom. And so they eventually went in there, and, you know, we were scared, you know, for our lives, and up there again. We don't remember any time lost. So
0: you probably won't.
1: Yeah, well, that's probably true too.
0: That's true.
1: but they had to finish the portal in the guest bedroom. So the next morning we get up, you know, like, well, wonder where they got in. They must have broke in the back patio door, and no, there wasn't any sign of entry anywhere, Connie.
0: And, well, they know how to do it, don't they? They are experts. They can just get on in there through that little beam of light, man. That's amazing. So let me ask this. How you said you all were scared to death. Look, they're like 2.5 foot tall. They're 3 foot tall. You could kick them around. You can kick them out of the house. What happened? Especially, you know, in Houston, the Houston area and the area I would think you'd be in. Y'all got some good cowboy boots to do some kicking. Were you able to, or were you frozen? Did you even think of it?
1: We weren't frozen like a spirit, you know, but we were just like, this is not right.
0: You could have kicked him across the backyard into your neighbor's yard, said, get out of here, go bug them, right? You could have nailed them like that.
1: Yeah,
0: I know, it's very different, isn't it?
1: But they were in front of guns, and we weren't. We couldn't get to them.
0: It was just a squirt gun. Did you look a little closer? Just a little squirt gun. That's all. I'm just kidding you.
1: There you go. That's
0: amazing that, you know, I think way back, it seems like, the younger you are, the more you remember seeing them. The older you get, they either get better at not letting you see them, or you get better at not caring to see them because you've seen them enough. It's one or the other. But when people are younger, and if you go back to the families even, so maybe at a different time, they seem to show themselves more or let themselves be seen, or maybe they didn't make your mind forget it as much as they might now. It's just one of those things, because you talk to people and they go back in time, they remember seeing a whole lot more activity of these little grays running around doing different things. So open lines continue. Let's hear what you want to talk about. Connie Willis, Coast to Coast AM.

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3: Fox News. I'm Deborah Valentine. President Trump has an answer to death threats coming from Iran. Fox's Gary Baumgarten reports the president has responded on Truth Social.
4: Trump writing, 1,000 missiles are locked and loaded and aimed at the Islamic Republic of Iran, with thousands of more to immediately follow should the Iranian government act on its threat.
3: Meanwhile, Iran has asked for additional peace talks. The preliminary phase of the case against Tyler Robinson has ended. Whether he will stand trial in the killing of Turning Point USA founder Charlie Kirk is now up to the judge.
5: Looking ahead to next steps, both sides will need to submit briefs to Judge Tony Graff and then return to court for oral arguments on September 1st.
3: Fox's Claudia Cowan reporting from Provo, Utah. 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
6: Guilty verdict for Larry Miglietti of Chula Vista. He's been convicted of killing his wife, Maya.
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1: Bonnie Tyler and her tribute on Coast to Coast AM, Faster Than the Speed of Night. 1983. Did you guess that? Did you know that's where it was? 1983? That made Bonnie the first British female artist to have an album debut in the top position. Number one happening for her. Really good stuff. Man, just an amazing voice. And we go back to the voice. It's legendary, right? We all love the raspy voice. And we've heard a little bit about, you know, that she had a couple things like surgery and things like that that happened. But that's only part of the story. Okay. Here's like the bigger part that some people don't know. So it was partly the raspy voice was partly because of this vocal cord surgery that she had. But here's the bigger part of it. Doctors told her not to speak during the recovery. Well, Bonnie had some other plans. Obviously, she's not really good with patients. So she had later admitted that she became frustrated and screamed and really loudly. And that damaged her vocal cords. And that's what helped create that rough, powerful voice that made her unmistakable, that we all love. And I bet that really, really hurt. Wow. Again, Connie Willis here. And, you know, a lot of you want to ask about my Project Creepy Hotspot. When can I go? It's a live investigation with me. I take you with me. It just started earlier today. I have one. And we head out on the live investigation Sunday morning. Okay. Sunday morning. All right. So I'll be on coast tomorrow night and then in the morning heading out. Walking Walt, Jim Peniston. We're a part of this, going back up to the Rockies where we get contact and communication. You guys, I'm not faking that. I'm not just telling you that. This is not, oh, here, I want you to come pay for this show because I'm trying to make money. No, the payment goes for gas, the RV, the food, because we're up there 4 days and 3 nights. Communication, contact. I never really thought of it that way. I just knew they would come up and they kind of put their handprints all over the vehicle. They knock the vehicle and they walk around and they're constantly around you. Okay. I'm not talking just Bigfoot. There's something I call the mitten people. You'll learn more about that one day, or you can join the creepy hotspot. You'll learn about the mitten people. All right. I don't think you want to know about the mitten people because they even run off the Bigfoot. That's what I'm getting right now. But there's a lot of things that happen, and it's real. And you can be a part of it. You always say, I want to be a part. I want to go. Okay, but you can't come physically, right? There's too much stuff going on. But you can come virtually. So that's what you do. You go to my website, and you're going to see Project Creepy Hotspot. Sign up here. And, anyway, that's what you can do. And you can be with me because heading out on Sunday. All right. Do what you've always wanted to do. And yeah, help pay for the gas and the food. That's what it's all about. Thank you so much. It's Project Creepy Hotspots. Find out more and join it at ConnieWillis.com.
2: 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Her name is Joni Nichols. This is quite a story.
3: Yes, it is. And Robert, my adventure started about 7 years ago. 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
1: We are back on Coast to Coast AM. Hello, Connie Willis here. It's a Willis weekend. We'll be back tomorrow night with Super Soldiers and Disclosure from an Experiencer's Point of View. Those are always the best. That's the best. That's where you're going to get the real deal, because they have the most knowledge of that, as opposed to people that are just hearing about it, reading about it, hearsay kind of stuff. So it's all good. I'm always bringing you the best of the best, right? Trying to get the truth out there of what's really going on and not what is just embellished or made up and sent out there. I just wish that, you know, just like you're supposed to say, hey, this is AI. Well, at least the social media does that now. It's like, this is AI generated. Sometimes, by the way, I've noticed they've gotten that wrong, because like you can do a thumbnail, right? You can do an image of AI, but what you post is not AI. So be careful about that too, because just because you might say it might say AI generated, it might just be the image, but it might be the truth on the post. So watch that. But most of the time, it's the other way around. and it's fiction. They need to tell you. People need to just be kind, people. Just say, hey, this is AI. It's a great story. Everybody talks about aliens in my family. And you know what? I started doing a little YouTube channel on aliens, and it's AI generated, and it's fiction as well. Okay. Just know I'm having fun with it. People say that. Instead, people don't say that. They let you think, this is real. This is real. And it's horrible. Such misinformation, such disinformation. So if you want the real stuff, you know where to come. Right here. We got it for you. And that's just the way it's got to be. All right. So let's go. Open line is going to continue here. Let's go to wild card line number 4. The phones are full. If you can't get in, I understand. But we're working it here for you. Wildcard line number 4, Roland, Pennsylvania, Pennsylvania. How you doing, Roland?
8: Very fine. How about you?
1: I'm good. It's like a good night. Lots of good information, I think. What do you got?
8: You know, I'm totally blind. I can't see UFOs up in the sky, but I believe that they're there.
1: Mm-hmm. Can you get the vibe or anything?
8: You can hear sounds, and you know, you can feel something's there.
1: Mm. Are you somebody that's taken?
8: Am I somebody that says what?
1: Do you think you're an experiencer? Do you think you're taken too? Because
8: there's a possibility. You can recognize.
1: Yeah, okay.
8: But, I'm enjoying your music that you're playing, and it's a shame that Bonnie died so young.
1: Yeah, actually, because 75 is what, like the real, like the new 55, 60?
8: Right. I just turned 70 on the 18th of May.
1: Oh, okay. So, so you're new to the... How's that feel?
8: Hey, the spinal stenosis going on, but I do my exercises and physical therapy. And there's days that it aches a little bit, but I keep going. And, but really, I'm still working.
1: And you know, you are? Okay. What do you do for a living?
8: You know what chair caning is? You know, the old cane seat chairs, rush seat chairs, and re-gluing and refinishing, and some upholstery work I do.
1: Oh.
8: That's what I do.
1: Well, that's not... I got a few things I could send you.
8: Well, you know what? I have a shop at 734 Linden Street in Bethany, Pennsylvania.
1: Okay.
8: And I have a shop. In fact, I'm up earlier because Paratrans is going to take me to Wind Gap today and tomorrow. I have a place at Marketplace 316 in Wind Gap up in 316 North Broadway. Actually, my girlfriend and I started it. She had an antique shop and she sold used items inside. She passed away at 6 years ago of cancer. I sold her items and I stayed with it.
1: And where did you say this is?
8: In Wind Gap, Pennsylvania. Do you have any idea, like, where Sailorsburg is?
1: You know what? I lived in Rittenhouse Square.
8: In Philadelphia.
1: Yeah, in Philly, yeah. So how far are you from there?
8: I'm 60 miles from Philadelphia, or Allentown.
1: Okay. Oh, Allentown. Oh, you know what you just did? You made me start singing that song for probably the next week.
8: Okay, living here in Allentown.
1: That's right. I love Billy, you know. I can't help it, but now I'll sing it forever.
8: I live by the Philly, too, but Philly isn't what it was.
1: See, I was actually right there on South Philly, you know, the road, South Street, right? South Street, the big famous song.
8: I don't know where that is.
1: Yeah, but then I moved into Rittenhouse Square, and I felt much better.
8: That runs the same as Bainbridge South Street does.
1: Is that where you're from originally? You've lived there all your life?
8: Well, Allentown, Bethlehem, and I was in Wilkes-Barre for like 3 years. I learned to be an upholsterer up there.
1: Okay. It's a great state. I love it. And I love the people there. They're so different too, right? Philly people from Pittsburgh people, totally two different worlds, right?
8: Yeah, Philly people are nice. A friend of mine works down at Temple University, and she told me one of the more gunshots going in Philly. But he came out of work one day, and all these police were around, and she was like, the cops said, just stay where you are. Somebody was shooting bullets around.
1: Oh, my gosh.
8: They got the person.
1: Good. I'm glad I'm not there.
8: A lady told me that she used to live in Philly, and a little bit too much of that went on. She moved out to the suburbs.
1: Where you could beautiful.
8: Grab the subway and come into town.
1: I gotcha. Great transportation and a beautiful state. Thanks for calling in. I appreciate that. And thanks for enjoying the music along with me. Yeah. You know, I grew up in Kentucky. I was born in Kentucky. And when I lived in Philly in Rittenhouse Square is because I was working at QVC selling products there. And I was like, you know, what is it about this state? Well, people actually call it Pennsylvania, and that's what really hit me. I thought, it just looks so much like Kentucky, and the weather's exactly like Kentucky. You have a valley there, and you have the Ohio Valley in Kentucky, so the same weather, temperature, the same humidity, but the same trees and the same landscape is just it's beautiful. It's a beautiful state, so I really enjoyed living up there, but happy to be over here in Colorado. There's some things I like to change about it, but, for the most part, no, the weather's fantastic here and it's just absolutely gorgeous. And there's a lot of crazy things up there in those mountains that all of you all would enjoy. So any of the Rockies, Colorado, all the way up, you know, all the way across is full of, all sorts of little interesting creatures and big interesting creatures. Let's go back to wildcard line number 5. Talk to Nancy out of New Mexico. Nancy, welcome to Coast AM. How are you tonight?
9: Hi, Connie. I'm really enjoying your show tonight. It's always fun to hear your weekend people. You add a little different flavor to what's going on.
1: in the best of ways, I hope. I appreciate that. You're living in New Mexico. Definitely. That's a crazy state, man. There's a lot of crazy stuff that happens there.
9: I'm at the very bottom of the Rockies. That's why I call them the wild card. I'd have to look out the window to see which side of the Rockies I'm on.
1: We've got the Florida
9: Mountains here, which is like the very end of the Rockies. So it's like, yeah, you can see it out the window. It's that way.
1: I want to travel
9: back in time a little. One, I'm enjoying your tribute, and I am mourning the death of Randy Mantooth from the show Emergency. I used to watch it when I was a kid.
1: Which one was he? Which one was he? The one of the two major guys, blonde or dark hair?
9: The paramedic.
1: Was he the dark hair?
9: Randy Mantooth, and he. My girlfriends and I used to write fanfic about that show.
1: I understand. We all loved it. Was it the dark haired guy?
9: The magazines and
1: that's right. And just to be clear, it was the dark haired guy or the light haired guy?
9: The dark haired guy.
1: Okay. He was the guy. He was the one. he was the one I liked too.
9: First off, I'm starting off about 2 hours ago. You guys were talking about the ones and zeros and the communication.
1: Yep, the binary numbers, the Penniston code.
9: I wanted to comment that you need to scoot your timeline back on that, because in 1969, in sixth grade, they were teaching us binary in school.
1: Mm.
9: In 1969. Yep.
1: I was like four.
9: Yeah, I realize the space program was hardwired, but.
1: right. Well,
9: they were teaching us about computers and teaching us binary in 69.
1: Wow. So you need to Where'd you go?
9: Zeros back. California.
1: You know what? We need to bring up Penniston. Penniston, call up and tell us what that means. Cause I got to ask you about that. He'd have an answer before I would. Because that seems pretty early. I would think everybody's like, that's a little early. So were you in a special school or was this just normal people?
9: I'm sorry?
1: Were you in a genius school or some sort of unique class?
9: No, I don't think so. Like I said, we were in California, which can make a difference in the 60s, I suppose.
1: Or not.
9: No,
1: one or the other.
9: Everybody in the class. In the class. I remember a little kid book I've been trying to find for, the last, 50 years, called Billy Goat Math, which was a little kid's book where the billy goat was counting and he had a right foot and a left foot. So it was a one and a zero.
1: Okay.
9: And it was teaching little kids binary.
1: Okay. I'm thinking what they had happen was that they were trying to decode it. Were you able to decode the ones and zeros?
9: Just numbers. Just math.
1: Huh. I wish he was on the other line here so we could talk about that, because I don't know how to answer that.
9: I just wanted to let you know that we knew about it back then, and not like the 70s or 80s. It was like 1969 we were studying binary in school.
1: Well, I know from hearing the story. Okay. Well, from hearing the story, he got it in 1980, but they said they couldn't decode it until much later with the ones and zeros. So I got to tell you, I don't understand, but I know they got a book coming out that's going to explain it more, like any day.
9: Yeah. Well, decoding is always good. Think about hieroglyphs,
1: Right. Are you good at the decoding the ones and zeros?
9: It's just numbers. A one is a one, and a 1 0 is a 2, and a 1 1 is a 3. It's the computer language, because it's either the circuit is open or the circuit is closed.
1: And is it also in eights or something?
9: Oh, well, sequences of eights. Computers talk in like hex with 12 computer languages, but
10: basically the computer languages became programmed. I mean, you used to have to code computers with ones and zeros. Now you use, right, you know, basic programming and then the different languages that they use, you know, the COBOL and the other stuff. We learned basic in college, 75.
1: So what do you do for a living? You're way ahead of everybody with this kind of thing. What do you do for a living? Or did you ever do anything with computers?
10: I'm kind of just like the head of the trivia department.
1: The trivia department of what? That's great.
10: I'm the queen of trivia.
1: I love it. So you do decode. So have you looked at the Penniston code to try to decode it?
10: No.
1: Oh, you got to do that.
10: What's it called?
1: It's the Penniston code. It's the binary code. It's when it's when James Penniston in the UK in Bentwaters, 1980, where is the Air Force Base there. And they thought there was a plane crash, but they went and found out that it was this UFO. And the UFO was just hovering. And Penniston went over and he manhandled the whole thing. And then at one point, he put his hand on hieroglyphics. And then at another point, all of a sudden, all these numbers downloaded into him. And it is now known as the Penniston code. And it's a bunch of ones and zeros. And trying to just decode it. So, you know, let me know. We got to take a break now, but let me know. I want you to look at that. I think it's jamespenniston.com. And you can learn more about that. And let us know what you decode it to be. I like that. She was very interesting. I'd like to learn more about what she finds out. So thanks, Nancy, for calling in. Open lines continue. Connie Willis here in the tribute to Bonnie Tyler as well. Stay with us. Coast to Coast AM.

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12: Ceasefire. I'm Deborah Valentine, Fox News. The United States is calling on Iran to make a public statement declaring that the Strait of Hormuz is open and that ships can now pass through safely. Fox's Mike Tobin is in Tel Aviv, Israel. He reports attacks continue as President Trump says the ceasefire is over as Iran asks for more talks.
13: The U.S. hit roughly 170 targets in Iran this week, including rail bridges the U.S. says were used to transport weapons. As U.S. strikes finished, another round attacked southern Iran. The source of that attack remains a mystery. The U.S. says American forces didn't do it. One Iranian lawmaker pointed suspicion at the United Arab Emirates. It happened after Iran once again fired missiles at its neighbors. On Friday, Qatari negotiators supported by the U.S. arrived in Iran with the goal of de-escalation and a return to talks. President Trump posted that Iran requested more talks, but the United States has stated to them in no uncertain terms that the ceasefire is over.
12: President Trump has responded to threats coming from Iran that he be killed.
14: President Trump takes to Truth Social to threaten Iran after there were open calls for his death at the funeral of Supreme Leader Ayatollah Ali Khamenei. Trump writing, 1,000 missiles are locked and loaded and aimed at the Islamic Republic of Iran, with thousands of more to immediately follow should the Iranian government act on its threat. During the Khamenei funeral, mourners held posters or banners calling for Trump's killing, along with Israeli Prime Minister Benjamin Netanyahu. Gary Baumgarten, Fox News.
12: China's evacuated more than 600,000 people ahead of Typhoon Bavi's arrival in the major eastern city of Wenzhou, the typhoon blamed for 17 deaths in the Philippines. 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
12: A Utah judge is set to decide whether or not there's enough evidence in the case to send Charlie Kirk's alleged assassin to trial. Fox's Jeff Manasso has this report.
18: U.S. District Judge Tony Groff is now tasked with sifting through mountains of evidence presented in the five-day preliminary hearing in Provo, Utah. Evidence that prosecutors say includes surveillance footage and a confession, according to testimony from Robinson's roommate and lover.
19: I just asked him in person if what he said was true the night before, and he said it was. I started crying a little bit and said he wishes he hadn't done it.
18: Evidence also includes DNA, in which the defense argued is inconclusive. Charlie Kirk's family members attended the hearing. Robinson has yet to enter a plea. Prosecutors are seeking the death penalty. Jeff Manasso, Fox News.
12: A migrant who is said to have been in the United States illegally was fatally shot by a federal law enforcement officer in Houston, Texas. Fox's Alicia Acuna has the details.
20: DHS confirms ICE agents were not wearing body cameras when one of them shot and killed Lorenzo Salgado Arojo, who was from Mexico and in the U.S. illegally for more than three decades. DHS says on Tuesday, ICE attempted to stop Salgado Arojo's van as part of a targeted enforcement operation. As agents in unmarked vehicles followed him, they say he tried to evade arrest. Quote, he rammed an ICE law enforcement vehicle, refused to follow multiple verbal commands, and weaponized his vehicle in an attempt to run over an ICE law enforcement officer, resulting in our officer firing his weapon in self-defense.
12: There were three other undocumented migrants with Lorenzo Salgado Arojo. Their attorney is disputing the Department of Homeland Security's account of those events. I'm Deborah Valentine. This is Fox News.
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0: Tyler tribute. If you were a woman and I was a man. Yeah, good stuff there. 1986. The tribute continues here. We will miss her. Man, just amazing. But, you know, we get to hear her as much as we often want to play her. So I like that that's the case for sure. You know, that particular song. So it was written by, Desmond Child, and it was later reworked part of the song's melody with John Bon Jovi. Okay. And it became Bon Jovi's You Give Love a Bad Name. Can you kind of hear it in there? If you think about it, Bonnie's song came first. Okay. But you'll start hearing that now in the future. You'll go, oh yeah, I see how that happened. Very, very close. She actually married Robert Sullivan in 73. And that was before she became internationally famous. And they remained married for more than 50 years. I love that. That is so nice to hear. Robert was not only a property developer, okay, big deal here for sure, but he also represented Great Britain in judo at the, I think it was the 72 Olympics. Was that Munich? I think that was it. Yeah. Interesting stuff. We've got more to play. And, well, I guess really time is flying. So we just really got a little bit left. So I'm sure you all know what's coming up. One of my favorites of all time from her. So open lines are going to continue. Just, hey, a real quick reminder, go to our website. We have a great website. Okay. The team really works hard. You'll see the latest drop of the Pentagon releasing the fourth batch of the UFO files. And there's something really interesting on the very first one, because I've seen something like that before. I don't know what that was, but I saw it on 4th of July one time here in Colorado. And then also check out the Romantic Clouds. Okay, that's really cool too. That's our website, coasttocoastam.com.
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0: It is open lines here on Coast to Coast AM. Connie Willis here. I'll be back tomorrow night. It's Willis weekend. We've got Super Soldier that we're going to talk to, Jerry Avalos. And we've got Daryl Sims, our good buddy here on Coast to Coast AM, the alien hunter, you know him as. And we're going to, you know, he's just great to talk with. He's a joy. He's like, you'll see, he's a cowboy. You know, he's a cowboy, but he's an alien hunter, but he's a cowboy. You know, and he's fun to talk with. He's a really nice guy, and he's fun and funny and intelligent, and he's going to have his perspective of disclosure. So that's an experience.

0: perspective. Okay. And it's really good. And he's studied this for a long time. He knows his stuff. He's been in some secret areas that I don't know. Maybe he'll tell us some of those. That'll be tomorrow night here on Coast to Coast AM. I'm really looking forward to that. That'll be fun. It's been great tonight. Unbelievable guests that we had earlier with Jim Edward Lucier, but also you guys are telling some really, really good things. So I gave you some opportunities of, you know, because I like when new people come in and call and they want to get on, because listen, we are the most iconic station on the planet. So get in here. Make sure you're a part of the history of it, right? I mean, it's coming up on 12 years for me, and I'm like, I'm still new to it, right? I'm still a newbie to it and very happy to be a part of it and be a part of the iconic show for sure. Let's see here. I was asking you all a couple other, I know the lines, they're packed. Okay. So listen, if I don't get to you, I'm sorry. I'm going to do my best, but I want to hear from you and I want to hear what you're thinking. So we were asking, besides, I think you're already ready to answer some of the things already asked, but some of those things were what would finally convince you that a UFO is not human? What would do that if you're on that side? And I think another one that I thought was pretty interesting was, would you talk to an AI version of someone who died, and who would that be? So I haven't seen anybody ask about that yet, and we'll see if we get an answer for that. Have you ever felt that a place did not want you there? Like a place, like a house, like a forest, like going down a road or in a hotel room, or you know, you're somewhere and you're like, we shouldn't be here. Let's go. You ever feel that? So anyway, let's go back to the phones, see what we got anyway. Wildcard line number 4, let's talk to Greg out of Remsen, New York. Where is Remsen, New York? Where is that, Greg?
1: Hi. Remsen's way upstate central New York area, near the Adirondack.
0: Huh? Oh, okay. We've talked before. Right, yeah, okay.
1: I'm like 10 miles. 10 miles.
0: Right, okay.
1: Yeah.
0: Yep.
1: Let me see. I used to go fishing with my Uncle Harlan, and he'd take me out on Lake Ontario or along the shoreline, and there were some fishing spots that he had that we used to catch fish for hours and hours and hours. And I just can't find most of them anymore. So what I want to know is, If I could, I would definitely ask them how to get to some of these spots if an AI version was available.
0: Oh, that's right.
1: That would be fantastic. And yes. Plus, he was a fun guy to be around. So, and you know, it's very possible they could do this, because
0: I agree.
1: AI commercials you see out there, they take an actor and they pay them like $5 to $1,000. And the actor reports to a studio where they are filmed, I guess, in different outfits and doing different movements and body suits and in conversation. Okay, that's all recorded for the AI to use, I guess.
0: Yeah.
1: I've heard about it anyways. And then they make commercials that sometimes I see that says AI generated commercial on it, you know.
0: Yeah.
1: So I'm thinking it's really possible they could do that. What do you think?
0: I think you're right.
1: Yeah. And you know, in all the digital history of a person, right?
0: That's right. That's right.
1: And say a person started saving their diaries.
0: Wow. And, you're right.
1: 100 years from now, all your whole family tree could be in AI.
0: Here's Aunt Betty. Look at all the things she did. Oh my goodness.
1: Yeah. And the only other way I could think of just to get into my Uncle Harlan would be maybe through a medium, through the spirit world, maybe.
0: Yeah.
1: That's a possibility, I suppose.
0: There's some good ones out there. No, I think you're right. You know what? That's probably your best bet right now. But I think you could probably figure out the AI. I think you're right on it, because once you start playing with it, right, you start figuring out, wow, this isn't this evil thing or this, you know, whatever. You start learning how to be creative with it and how it can really work with you. And I think you're right. I think it could take like a diary and take pictures and do all these other things and actually have your uncle or whoever right there standing there, even talking to you about what you might want to know, learning all that information. That's spooky, but it's also pretty interesting. I think, wow, you're on to something. That's a program. That's an app. You should make it. Make millions. You make millions off of that. Seriously. I'm gonna write it down. All right, I'll tell you about it, Greg. When you don't hear from me anymore, I'm living in some mansion up in the mountains somewhere. Okay, I'll invite you. So, anything else?
1: Didn't you have a NDE? I think I heard you talk. Maybe it was a different host, but I was wondering about a year ago.
0: Yeah,
1: for me, I had a bad accident happened to me, and I unfortunately was in a coma for a while, and I kind of got the sense that I was at an NDE, you know, near death experience.
0: And yeah, wait a minute, let's ask for sure, was it NDE or is it an NDA? This is very important, NDE. Greg.
1: oh, I don't know. NDE, near death experience.
0: No, you're right, I'm just messing with you.
1: Okay, I didn't know.
0: I'm just messing with you. Okay.
1: Yeah, and I'm so I was out of it during the same time period about a year ago, and you know I had no sense of time during that period of time, and I'm thinking the soul or the spirit doesn't have that sense of time or the physical body to hear things, see things, and all that sort of thing. And I was wondering what your thoughts are on the soul or the spirit, and maybe that, like, it could explain like ghosts and hauntings, and they're kind of seeping into our soul to express themselves, or mediums maybe are more open with their soul. What do you think?
0: Well, I did. I want to, don't leave yet, because I want to ask you something. But I was like 4 years old, maybe even 3.5 to 4 years old. And we were in a really bad car accident. And I at the time, way back then, right, they didn't even say, well, you know, she died, she came back. No, they just kind of don't even talk about that part. Everything's good. Your kid's okay. Right, they didn't even talk about that kind of thing. But I was at the scene. I saw the scene. And it wasn't until decades later that I talked to my dad about it, because I described the scene to him. And he about freaked out. And because he was like, there's no way you saw that. And I described the scene to him. And he was like, you were being rushed to the hospital. No, I was right there at the scene trying to make sure my dad was okay. I told him exactly where he had a cut in his head, and the blood was, it was just one drop of blood right above his eye. And he was just freaking out because he was worried about me. And the rest of the family did okay. I was the one in the bad shape. Yeah, I was really bad. I was already there. So it was interesting, because you don't feel anything. You don't feel any different. You're there. You think you're alive. You're right there at the scene. Was your question more of, I think the soul is there forever. It was already there, and then it got into this particular body. Then it's going to go to another one. In fact, that was my first memory ever in my life, was I was being taken down to this little bitty kid. We were coming from above, and there was something to my left and something to my right that was all white and like, I don't know, it wasn't tentacles. It was more like, just white flapping of something. I don't know what it was. I just know it was in a very wonderful, beautiful way. And it was saying, it was one on my left, one on my right. And they were taking my like soul down to this little kid that was holding a stuffed animal and saying, you will always be, you're going to come out the other side. You're going somewhere now, but you're going to come out the other side. Don't worry. You will always be. That was the message as I was going down. And so I've never been afraid of death, and I feel like we will go on to something else. And I don't know if we get to choose or not. I kind of think we do. What do you think that you have a choice?
1: Well, no, I think we're stuck in this feeling of love and joy and happiness it just seemed that way to me when I was in my situation.
0: Oh, when you were, yeah. Was that when you were in the coma, or do you think you left the coma?
1: Yeah, I kind of feel it was. Yeah, maybe it was the people around me in the hospital, but that I was picking that up because I wasn't dead then, but I was in bad shape. So,
0: how do you know? How do you know maybe you weren't laying there and you were dead watching everybody?
1: Yeah.
0: How do you know?
1: In that case, I wasn't dead at that time, so you know I was still breathing and everything. So
0: I got you.
1: You could be right though. Maybe I was in that form, but they kept my body alive. You know what I'm saying?
0: That's true. That's exactly right. What about so I knew somebody in a coma before, and he said, this was at a radio station in San Antonio, Texas. This was KOOL and KISS, the real call letters of that. And he was at the station when I was working there, and he told me he was in this coma for a very long time. It might have been 50 days or more. And he said that what he experienced in the coma was there was like a fan above him, and he just knew that that he needed to grab that fan. He wasn't going to give up on all he knew was he needed to grab that fan. And if he got a hold of that fan, he would live. And I don't even know if he knew he would live. He just said, all I knew was I needed to grab hold of that fan. And at one point he said he grabbed it and it was swinging him around. And then he was a very muscular guy, and he let go of it. And so he had to do it again. So he had to take all of his strength. He said he was exhausted, but he knew that that's the only way, for him to do whatever it was next. And come to find out, he finally grabbed it, and he's alive. He was alive to tell it. He said, that was life. I was grabbing for life. But he had said that his girlfriend was there the whole time, and they had said that at one point they saw him wake up, and then he went back into it. So what he described is exactly what they saw too on the outside. Isn't that interesting? So did you have anything like that?
1: Sort of. I do remember the most important thing, and the thing coming back into reality. When I woke up in that hospital bed, and the nurse that I must have had put my TV on for a comedy show. So when I woke up, that comedy was on, and I started laughing.
0: Good.
1: The first thing I did, because it was good. And so for me, that was awesome. And it was like, you know, the tunnel of light. People describe going to the light in the tunnel. Well, when I came out of it was a 6-day coma. I came out of that darkness and that feeling of happiness and love, and just came to the light, and there was a comedy show on, and I started laughing. So, I mean,
0: that's good. Me, that was all good.
1: The tunnel was reverse of what people are thinking, you know?
0: Yeah.
1: Yeah.
0: I got to ask you, what was the comedy team?
1: Oh, I can't remember. It was,
0: you can't remember. No, that's
1: I can't remember the name of it, the name of the comedy. And I've been searching on television for reruns of it.
0: Is it like an old black and white or what?
1: Yeah, way old in the 70s. Yeah.
0: Oh, yeah. Man.
1: Fantastic. Yeah.
0: It was so good. We forgot the name. Darn it. Because, you know, that's the best promotion
1: in
0: the world.
1: Yeah.
0: Oh, okay. Okay. Wow, good information. I appreciate
1: that. Yeah, but that was the best way to wake up to a comedy, a TV show, you know, in a hospital, I guess. And wake up, period, I guess.
0: Yes.
1: You know, it's fantastic. And talking to you, it's been fantastic, Connie.
0: Oh, thank you. Well, you know what? I'm happy that the TV show wasn't some, like, really depressing show.
1: Yeah.
0: Of somebody like dying or something. That's horrible. I'm glad it worked out the way it did. And it's nice talking to you too, Greg. I appreciate you calling in. Have a good night. You know, if I grab somebody right now, we're going to go right into a break. So I'm not going to do that. So when we come back, it'll be our last segment of the open lines. And you guys, man, you got some great stories. I know it's all filled up. Please, you know, just hang in there. When you got something really good to tell me, I want to hear it. Right. So you don't want to just grab somebody, throw you out, You just want to enjoy the conversation. That's what overnight, nighttime talk radio is, right? I think so. That's what we all, when we're laying in the bed and we're listening to the shows. Cause I remember doing this with Art and George Norrie as well. Just laying there, listening to them talk and telling stories. And that's what you want. How many of you out there? I know this is going to be kind of changing the subject a little bit, but it just brought to my attention Frasier. One of the best shows ever in the world. Kelsey Grammer, man, he nailed it. And whoever did the writing, they knew exactly what it's like to be at a radio station, the different personalities, how they interact, everything about it. And all the jokes, everything was right on. So anyway, it really is like that. How he lived it and how he told it and how it all happened all the time. That is radio, you guys. That's the real deal. And I'm happy to be a part of it. But they also did that talk radio. It was just good. It's the way it should be. It's the way it should be. All right. So open lines are going to continue. The tribute to Bonnie Tyler, you know what's coming up next. I've been kind of teasing it with you for a while. You know, it's a heartache. So you're going to be hearing that here soon. And anyway, more stories to come. Stay on the phone. Let's see who we grab next. It's Open Lines, Connie Willis, Coast to Coast AM.

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3: Fox News, I'm Chris DeMeo. President Trump threatening Iran earlier this morning after the funeral of Iran's supreme leader Ayatollah Khamenei saw open calls for his killing. The president posting on Truth Social that 1,000 missiles are locked and loaded and aimed at the Islamic Republic of Iran, with thousands more to follow immediately should the Iranian government act on its threat. The president adding the U.S. military would completely decimate and destroy all areas of Iran. Accused Charlie Kirk assassin Tyler Robinson's lawyers questioning the ATF agent who analyzed the alleged murder weapon as the preliminary hearing concludes.
4: An ATF report could not positively link the bullet recovered from Charlie Kirk's autopsy to the rifle tied to Robinson. But the prosecution countered the report was inconclusive because the bullet had broken into fragments.
3: That's Fox's Claudia Cowan in Provo, Utah. 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
1: One of the greatest songs of all time. And a tribute continues with Bonnie Tyler and Total Eclipse of the Heart. Oh, I could just play that over and over and over and over again. That's just an amazing song. 1983. Yeah, it was worldwide number one. Worldwide, and obviously we can all tell why. It's just, it doesn't get old. You know, sometimes you're like, oh, I've heard that so many times. Oh, no, this is great tune. Great tune. Good stuff. It was written and produced by Jim Steinman. And he originally envisioned it as a dark vampire love song. And that, of course, explains its enormous, like, gothic, almost supernatural sound that it has. And, of course, Bonnie Tyler's signature recording, one of the greatest power ballads ever made. Oh, good stuff. Bonnie, man, thanks for giving us what you've left behind for us. Absolutely wonderful, wonderful music. Appreciate that. All right. So, Connie here, radio and TV is my full background. And, you know, that's all I've done, radio, TV and film all my life. Always known I wanted to do it. Always love when a casting call, you know, happens and that's something that I can do. But guess what? We have one for you guys. All right. You know, George Norrie thinks of these things and then he thinks beyond these things, right? So, you know, Paranormal Date, he put that together and very, very successful. So he took it another step. Ready? It's a casting call. It's a casting call. So if you're single, you're into paranormal and all, you know, looking for somebody that also wants to go investigate or talk about or read about the same type of stuff you like to read about and you like to go investigate. So listen to this. You can find it on our website, right? That's where the casting call is, where you can find out more. It's like, here, listen to this. Okay. Are you single and fascinated by the unexplained? Yes, right? Then get ready for Paranormal Date, the brand new Spark original series where romance takes a supernatural turn. This is the only, I have to read it. I can't give it to you any other way because it's just, it's exciting because it's a casting call. You guys get to take advantage of it. So each episode, one paranormal loving single goes on a blind speed date, a blind one. Okay. Just, I think they're all like that though, actually. I never did it, but I've heard some friends do it. A speed date with three, you go out with three. It's a blind speed date with three potential matches who share their passion for ghosts, UFOs, psychic phenomena, cryptids, and the mysteries that keep us up looking at the sky at night. Okay. So I guess they match you up with that. And then after choosing the favorite connection from the three, the lucky couple is whisked away to a haunted location for chillingly romantic first dates. Oh, that'll be good with cameras on you like that. That'll be good. Let's see how you use that or don't use that. You know, oh, I'm scared. Okay. So will they meet their soulmate or just another boo? Oh, I love it. So anyway, if that sounds good to you, then if you're single and this sounds cool, well, do it. I think that's really cool. It'll be fun to watch it too. Check out the casting call for Paranormal Date at coasttocoastam.com.
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1: Coast to Coast AM. That's what you're listening to. Hey there, I'm Connie Willis. I will be back tomorrow night. We're going to be talking with a super soldier and an alien hunter. There you go. I know I've already said their names several times today or tonight, but yeah, just throwing it at you. Missed it. I think you're going to enjoy that tomorrow night. A Willis weekend for you. I love it. Hey, you've heard along the way, George Noria will go, "Where's Willis?" I'll call in from some location or something like that. "Where's Willis?" Well, that's the name of my newsletter as well. So if you'd like to be a part of it, then you'll know everything that's going on, where I'm going, who I'm with, what's happening. And trust me, it's good stuff. And we are out there investigating the real deal. No embellishments, that kind of thing. It's at ConnieWillis.com.

0: Just sign up for my newsletter. Then you'll know everything that's happening. So this is the last segment. I can't believe it. Time is flying. Usually, you know, when time is flying, that's because you're living it. You're enjoying it. You're a part of it. And that's what's happening tonight. It's just flying by and we're having a good time. And the phone lines are full. And I'm always like, eeny, meeny, miny, mo, what do I do? So I'm trying to get the newest people out there. And I may not. I may end up getting someone that calls in a lot. I don't know. I just don't know everybody's name here. But let's go to east of the Rockies. Let's talk to Jerome Quebec from Quebec. Hey there. Welcome, Jerome. How are you?
1: Quebec, so nice to talk to you. I listened to the show for a decade, and it's something weird happened last night. I flip-flop the DVD of Beverly Cops, and it popped up an archive of your show, so I decided to call for the first time.
0: All right. Yay. Thanks. Thanks. You were watching Beverly Hills Cop? Is that what you said?
1: Yes, but I turn off the DVD, and the archive pop up from the Easter for the show. So I think it's time to call. I did some CE5 training with Dr. Greer.
0: Okay.
1: Many years ago in 2007 in Quebec, and there's a very hot spot of UFO in Quebec called Tetraman's Black Lake, and I went to an old asbestos mine and pop up a huge, white, brilliant cigar flew over me at very, very, very low altitude, and many aircraft from the Canadian and the USA Air Force came to check out what happened.
0: Oh, really?
1: And what's strange is I went to this spot for many days, but the UFO were very, very very far from sight. But the evening when I didn't bring my camera and my camera, that's when the cigar pop up at this place.
0: Oh yeah, always. It's never. You didn't have a camera, right? Is that what you said? I'm sorry. You missed it, right?
1: Yes. And my theory is when you want to take a picture of UFO, they won't be there very close from you. But the best way to get the close encounter of UFO is don't bring any camera, don't bring anything special. And another day, you can check on YouTube on September 19, 2009. There was many aircraft from the Air Force in the air, and at 7:45 p.m. pop up a cone of light at the horizon when the sun was sunset. And the UFO went up for about half an hour in the air. And the next day on Fox News and CNN, they did a report of this UFO on the news. So very interesting.
0: When was that? September 19th, what year?
1: 2009.
0: Okay, 2009.
1: You can check on Fox News. September 19, 2009, you'll find out one of the most interesting reports of UFO ever. And since then, I stopped to do a CA5 because there's many concern about the U.S. and Canadian Army. Each time the UFO pop up in the air, they send many aircraft. So I felt it's time. I just felt that it's time to stop to do that and to begin to share the news. We are not alone in the universe. I met Paul Elier two times in Montreal, and this is one of the most courageous politicians ever who step up that we need to disclose the free energy of the UFO. We need to take a step in the future. I mean, the situation on the Earth seems to be very dire, but there is a very bright side of light that's showing up. And this is what happened in 2009. The ETs want to tell us that we are just on the brinks of a new era of the humanity.
0: Yeah, did you hear the guy earlier that we had as a guest, Jim?
1: I listened to the show since the beginning, yes.
0: Okay, good. So you heard some of the stuff he was talking about like that. That was really good.
1: So things seem to be dark, but I think it's going to improve. So I didn't listen to your show for many, many years, but what happened last night, I just started to listen in again, and I spoke to your show on Cogeco Radio in Quebec. So there's many, many thousands of people. So I let them know about your... It is one of the most exciting shows in the night on radio. This is a legend show.
0: Yeah,
1: I apologize for my French accent. I'm from Quebec.
0: No, I love it. I love it. Don't stop. I'm. Are you kidding? It's wonderful. I took 5 years of French in high school and then college, and I could read novels, but I could not really talk it. But you know what? If you practice it, right, it matters, and you can get it down. But I never got to practice that. I always thought that I was going to have this romantic getaway to France one day and talk like that, or Quebec. I've been there. Quebec. What is the what's the Trois-Rivières and...
1: Trois-Rivières. I suggest to go to Vieux-Québec. France is not... I went to France. It's not what it used to be. Vieux-Québec, it's the best part of North America and Europe. It's a nice place, but
0: it's really nice. Yeah.
1: Quebec City is a must see you.
0: It is. I love that. So I was there for a car race. I was covering a car race for ESPN or one of the networks. And we went to have dinner right there. And I just loved all the restaurants. And it was like a bottom floor and a middle floor and a third floor. And it was wonderful. I loved it. So you're in a really wonderful place.
1: And
0: so
1: I want to tell that Spielberg and George Lucas go to Montreal very, very often.
0: Okay.
1: And many Hollywood stars go to Montreal because there's a lot of movies that are done in Montreal because they have the peace of mind in Montreal. They can go to the restaurant. It's a nice place to be for. And Sylvester Stallone has a cottage in Quebec also, and many famous actors. That's the cleanest part of America.
0: Well, it's really nice. Is that where I was? Was I in Montreal when I'm describing the restaurants down below and then the middle and then up high? There are like three stories of lots of restaurants. Was that Montreal or Quebec?
1: Most of the movie stars go to Montreal because it's a bigger city. When you go to Quebec, that's another story. There's many in Canada. Montreal have the more places to go to eat in Canada. So that's a nice place to be.
0: I think that was it. And we're on a crew shooting stuff. So yeah, it was great. It was very romantic. It was very nice. That's really cool. Thanks for calling in. I appreciate it. Wow. Wow. I love that accent. I thought that was nice. You know, it's funny because I'll get some people that will, we'll have some of the, English accents, and we'll have Welsh and Wales, all the different ones. I don't know all the different ones, but, It's just funny that sometimes I'll get feedback from you guys that it's like, I can't understand that person. I don't ever have them on again. I can't understand it. And I'm sitting here enjoying the accents and how they talk and what they say and the words that they say. But sometimes people get really mad. How can you? It's wonderful. It's beautiful. It's beautiful to hear everybody else's accents. And they think we have one. What? Come on. We don't have one. I don't know, maybe a little Kentucky one coming out from time to time. But, wow, let's see. All the phones still lit up. Let me see who we're going to take. Oh, here's a first-time caller. Let's see this one. First-time caller, let's talk to Tom west of the Rockies and in Hawaii. Tom in Hawaii. Hey there. How's Hawaii doing for you?
2: It's warm in summertime, but it's not as bad as you'd think.
0: Do you have a lot of humidity there? Because it's always, the wind's always blowing, isn't it?
2: Yeah, it's trade winds coming through here right now, and that's what's keeping it cool.
0: Okay.
2: And besides, the water temperature is a little warmer, cooler here than it is in the South Pacific.
0: So, yeah, I would think so, right.
2: Yeah, you know, big volcano.
0: Which island are you on?
2: The Big Island, Hawaii.
0: Okay.
2: Yeah.
0: Is that like Oahu there? Is that Oahu there? Or Waikiki?
2: Oahu, yeah. And that's where Honolulu is, Oahu. You got
0: Maui,
2: and then you got the Big Island.
0: Okay, that's where I've been. I've just been there. Not Maui yet. I hope so, but one day. But anyway, so go ahead. What's going on?
2: Yeah, I was impressed with your namesake, you know, Bruce Willis. That movie, The Sixth Sense, is pretty phenomenal.
0: That's right. I heard he's somehow connected to the family, but I don't know.
2: Wow, neat. Yeah, I hope they get this medicine on board where they can bring people into the, you know, cure them as fast as they would do on Star Trek or something.
0: Wouldn't that be nice? It's going to happen. It's going to happen one day. We're going to figure it out.
2: I hope you're right. And, you know, that guy was just talking about, he said the woman died at 75. She was young. I said, that guy's got the right attitude.
0: That's right.
2: You know, I'll be 70 within a month. And, a girl in Alaska I used to know who said, 60 is a new 20. And she meant it too. And,
0: yes.
2: I've been trying to keep up with it. And so even Trump said something like 85 is a new 60. So, I mean, what are you going to say?
0: That's right. He's 85, right? Is he 85?
2: Yeah, you know, he's 80. Just turned 80.
0: Oh, he's 80. Okay.
2: Yeah.
0: So, you know, nowadays you can get a lot of that alternative medicine where when you would go to the hospitals or your doctors, your general doctors, they're not giving you any of that outside stuff. They're not giving you the hormone therapy. They're not giving you, a lot of the weight pills. You got to get that outside and the injections. They will some, you know, it's getting better and better that they do that, by the way.
2: So,
0: all right. So you're still a young man. Thanks for calling in. I appreciate you calling in. Thanks so much. It is true. We're younger and younger all the time, which is great. Cause look, years ago, I lived in Florida and everybody was 20 to 30 years older than me where I was living. I was on Longboat Key and I recognized all the people. I was the young one. I was the young one there and, not everybody likes you when that's the case, but, you could, you know, you'd see people 60 and they look like they were 95. And then you saw people in their late 80s that look like they were like 25, just running around doing everything. And I learned from that age and that time to go, you know what? I want to be like that person. I want to be on my bike at 84 and I want to be playing cards or going to the pool or playing golf or tennis or whatever. And I thought, well, what is it that they're doing that's different? What it is that they're doing differently is they're not totally sitting there watching TV all the time. That's what I recognize. They're actually up doing it and they continue to do it and they don't stop. And you keep your mind going too. Okay. Keep your mind and your body going. That's what you want to do. That's what you want to do. I'm glad I learned from that and I hope you guys do too. All righty. Thanks so much, everybody, for being here. What a night. Great phone call. Sorry I couldn't get to all of you. Y'all are still there on the phone. So go ahead, turn off the phone because we are leaving for tonight. Be back tomorrow night with the Willis Weekend continuing here. And we're going to be talking about with super soldiers and alien hunters. So that'll be tomorrow. The real deal, the real stuff. So I'm looking forward to it. All righty. In the meantime, thank you. If you like the show, write in. We'd love to hear from you, especially when it's good. So from the foothills of the Colorado Rockies, many thanks going out to our team. Julie Talbot, Bill May, Tommy Danheiser, Dan Galani, Stephanie Smith. Oh, wait a minute. She just retired. Mike Cosio, Adam Thompson, Lex Lonehood, Sean LeDesour, Alec Fernandez, Tim Banal, Gina Salvati, Donna Walker in tonight, Sue Trikas, Rich Berra, Lisa Garr, Ryan Recker, Richard Sirrett, George Knapp, and George Norrie, the main man. That's the Coast to Coast AM team and the family right there. Thank you again. I'll be here tomorrow night. Creepy hotspot. I'm going. I hope you all join me too. But until we meet again, you keep watching the night skies and continue with me to seek out the strange and uncover the unknown. We're going to do that for Coast to Coast AM. I'm Connie Willis.

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9: The War of Words continues. I'm Chris DeMeo, Fox News. President Trump has an answer to threats coming from Iran that he be killed. Fox's Gary Baumgarten with the latest.
10: President Trump takes to Truth Social to threaten Iran after there were open calls for his death at the funeral of Supreme Leader Ayatollah Ali Khamenei. Trump writing, 1,000 missiles are locked and loaded and aimed at the Islamic Republic of Iran, with thousands of more to immediately follow should the Iranian government act on its threat. During the Khamenei funeral, mourners held posters or banners calling for Trump's killing, along with Israeli Prime Minister Benjamin Netanyahu. Gary Baumgarten, Fox News.
9: A pair of quarterfinals matches taking place today at the FIFA World Cup. Fox's Tony Genualdo with a preview.
11: Two more teams are set to punch their tickets to the FIFA World Cup semifinals today. The action begins at 5 p.m. Eastern on Fox as Norway faces England. Norway has been one of the stories of the tournament so far, as their fans have been seen rowing across the country. Erling Haaland has led the charge for the Norwegian team with 7 goals. But England is coming off a win against co-host Mexico in the round of 16, and their captain Harry Kane has 6 goals. Following that, at 9 p.m. Eastern on Fox, Argentina faces Switzerland. The defending champions are being led by Lionel Messi, who has the most goals of any player in this tournament with 8. Meanwhile, Switzerland will try to keep their momentum going after a penalty shootout win against Colombia. Tony Genualdo, Fox News.
9: The World Cup final will be played next Sunday in East Rutherford, New Jersey. The wildfires continue burning in Spain. At least a dozen are dead and 23 are missing. Stocks ending the week in positive territory. Dow finishing up 149 points. The Nasdaq up 74. 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
9: Graham Plattner's time as a Democratic candidate in May's crucial Senate race officially ends.
19: While he announced his plans to suspend campaign operations Wednesday, Graham Plattner formally withdrew his candidacy for U.S. Senate Friday evening, sharing a signed letter he wrote to the Maine Secretary of State's office. The 41-year-old was set to face incumbent GOP Senator Susan Collins in November, but he's been plagued by scandal, including an accusation from a former girlfriend who says he drunkenly forced her to have sex, which Plattner denies. Maine's Democratic Party has until July 27th to name his replacement. Earlier this week, the party announced plans to hold a convention before that deadline to find a new candidate, as a number of contenders have thrown their hats into the ring. Kristen Goodwin, Fox News.
9: A judge in Utah is set to decide whether or not there's enough evidence in the case to send Charlie Kirk's alleged assassin to trial.
20: U.S. District Judge Tony Groff is now tasked with sifting through mountains of evidence presented in the five-day preliminary hearing in Provo, Utah. Evidence that prosecutors say includes surveillance footage and a confession, according to testimony from Robinson's roommate and lover.
21: I just asked him in person if what he said was true the night before, and he said it was. I started crying a little bit and said he wishes he hadn't done it.
20: Evidence also includes DNA, in which the defense argued is inconclusive. Charlie Kirk's family members attended the hearing. Robinson has yet to enter a plea. Prosecutors are seeking the death penalty. Jeff Manasso, Fox News.
9: A brand new bridge connecting Detroit and Canada is expected to open by the end of the month after a dispute delayed its debut. The Gordie Howe International Bridge linking Detroit and Windsor, Ontario, will open to traffic by August. The 1.5-mile bridge will feature 6 traffic lanes and a dedicated pedestrian path to enhance regional economic travel. I'm Chris DeMeo. 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
31: 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Hey there, I'm Connie Willis. This is Coast to Coast AM. Tonight, premonitions, what's within the earth, open lines, and a tribute to Bonnie Tyler. So time now to turn off the lights. Join me for another interesting evening of conversation. Much needed education in the chest. We might get a little closer to the truth of what lurks amongst us, because it does, and what is beyond. I'm Connie Willis. 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
4: It is Coast to Coast AM that you're listening to. Hello there. Connie Willis here with you. It's a Willis weekend. I love it. It's funny when I go on X and some of the other social medias and you guys actually draw something up of me, AI doing something crazy. Eric the Extractor's one of them on X, and he does these little videos of me with searching Bigfoot or doing something, and but he always says it's a Willis weekend or something like that. It's hilarious. I think it's funny. So thanks all of you that do that kind of fun stuff. I appreciate that, and I like when you write in and you join my newsletter, Where's Willis, as well. That's cool. Always find me at ConnieWillis.com. A lot of good stuff. I'll tell you about some of it a little later on. Hey, you know whose birthday it is? Let's see. I had it written down. And I'm like, where'd it go? It is, wait a minute, because you guys know who this is. Some other news has kind of happened along the way that maybe, you know, you didn't recognize it, but it's Nikola Tesla's birthday today. Yeah. That's a big deal, man. We've learned a lot from him and still keep on doing it. And it's another experiencer. I believe that 1000%. And I think a lot of you all do too. And I know that's the big topic now is definitely talking about UFO disclosure and experiencers. Finally, we are the topic. People know to go to the experiencer, not just this light in the sky. It's way deeper than that. And I appreciate those of you that write me and talk to me about that as well. Hey, we have open lines coming up later. And because of Bonnie Tyler, she passed away a couple days ago, the age of 75. We'll talk more about that too throughout the evening, but definitely do a tribute for her and play some fantastic music. What an incredible voice, right? What an incredible voice. Wow. And of course, you know, one of the songs we got to play. I know you're going to be waiting for it. I'm going to make you wait for it. I don't mean to make you wait for it. It's just a build up, right? We all know the hot song, at least I think so. I think it's the best of the best ever in the world kind of song. And you know what that is? I'll go ahead and say it for some of you. It's the Total Eclipse of the Heart. That's coming up later. We got a whole bunch of other ones in between. And sing along with me as that happens. Great guest tonight. Again, open lines later, but a great guest before that. That is, he's had, I think it's 1,000 premonitions that have come true. He's been channeling for like 30 to 40 years, maybe, I guess, maybe 30 years. And he's got a bazillion books out because he'll channel something and then there's a book and then he'll channel something else and then there's another book. And I think it's about 60 books that he has. And when that's the case, it's kind of hard to decide. What do we talk about? Because he has channeled so many things. We can go deep into it. And you know what? One of the things that I find interesting when I go out there and research is that I think that we're actually the surface people. I do. I think we're the surface people. And I think when this is just my thoughts as of now today, it could change tomorrow, right? Because I'm always observing. I'm always trying to seek out what the actual truth of it is. So because I'm curious, just like maybe you guys are. That's why you're here on Coast, right? So I believe that if, you know, you guys have recognized with volcanoes that there's always UFOs seen going in and out of them, right? And big mountain, things like that. So I've just always thought, I think we're the surface people and these other things that we see. I don't think the aliens are flying in from billions of years.

0: light years away. I think they're here, and I think they're within the Earth. Now, I've been told that hollow Earth and what I'm thinking of within the Earth might be two different things. So we're going to ask the master here, Jim Edward Lucier. He's a 30-year trance channeler, author of, like, I think it's 60 books. He's a teacher as well, and he's going to tell us about channeling, and he's going to talk about the hollow Earth for me, because I said, you know, all these different things that you do, I don't know what to pick, and I thought I'd go with the hollow Earth because I want to see what he's seen. He's a thousand premonitions that came true. I want to see what he thinks about what's under the Earth, and also ask the difference of what is hollow Earth and what I'm thinking, two different things. So, he's up in Canada, and he's had an interest in the paranormal topics since a kid. I can tell you that, well, let's just bring him on. It's Jim Edward Lucier. Jim, from all of the successes that you've had and how you can just pump out books with by channeling any topic that you want to pull out and channel, I'm saying most likely you are also an experiencer. You have been, obviously, all your life. If you're an experiencer, that's the case. It's always all your life. And I think, too, probably someone in your family. Well, can you lighten me up on that? Let me know what, if that's true or not.
1: Yes. I've been a channeler for quite a few years and an experiencer. I've had quite a few dreams of very, very vivid dreams of being abducted and having surgeries placed on me. In my eye, in my, you know, opening up my skull and my back, and all these weird surgeries and everything happening. But yeah, thank you also for letting me be on the show here. Happy 250th to America.
0: Yeah, that's right. Happy 250th. Yeah. Now you've never been on coast, right?
1: No, never. No. This is quite a treat for me.
0: Wow. Yeah, you know the show. You're a little nervous, but you're good. You're going to be fine. You're going to be fine, Jim.
1: Okay, thank you.
0: Always leave that stagnant little space and see what happens. And we just did, and you did good. You came in on it. Okay, so I know that, you know, you're up there in Canada. Is it? I can never pronounce some of these names up there. Let me try. Saskatoon? Sasquatchian? Sasquatch? What? Okay. I just go the other way. Yeah, that's all I know.
1: Yeah, Saskatoon, Saskatchewan.
0: Okay. So you've alien thing going on with you, UFOs, cryptids. You're into as well high magic and let's make this clear, because some people have asked me, he's in the occult, man. He's negative. Even his last name looks like Lucifer. So what do you say to that?
1: Well, I try to live a very positive life. The name Lucifer, anyways, is just, it's not my last name, but I mean, it's just a word that means light bringer, bringer of light. It's only used once in the Bible, and it's not even really a name. It's more of just a title of light. So I don't know. You know, you'll always have people that will try to bring you down, people that don't know me at all. So, you know, it's just going to happen that they're going to say this and they're going to say that, and they really don't know me.
0: That's true. So tell me who you are.
1: Okay. Well, I'm a channeler. And, I've had, like, lots of dreams. I'm not a prophet, or, you know, I'm not some kind of alien ambassador or anything like that. I believe in the scientific method and science and stuff like that. And You know, a lot of stuff like, you know, I'm just an ordinary person. I guess that's the one thing that a lot of people don't understand is, you know, you have to be a vegan yoga master to be a channeler and all that sort of thing. But no, I'm just an ordinary guy. I drink some beer every once in a while and have my pork chops and steak and everything. And I'm just an ordinary person. And the channeling, just when it does happen, doesn't happen as much anymore. But when it did, it would just come down like lightning. It's kind of like the It thing. When we were kids and we played It, you're it. You know, you touch the kid and that's it. You're it. You're the one.
0: That's right. And, yeah, I love that
1: it.
0: Game. Yeah.
1: That's how it goes. Yeah. Okay. There's no turning back once it really floods in.
0: That's a great analogy. That's hilarious. I haven't thought about that in a long time, but I totally get what you're saying. Totally, totally, absolutely get it. Okay. So you do, so you're not out there doing witchcraft and trying to take anybody out or, you know, kill the world or anything like that. You do a lot of Reiki as well, right? You're a master at that.
1: Yes, I'm a Reiki master. No, nothing like that. No. I've studied it. I've studied most areas of the paranormal. I've studied it, but, you know, I've studied high magic and stuff like that. OTO. Salima, Rosicrucians, Freemasons, pretty much everywhere, everything.
0: I find it interesting go ahead.
1: Oh, no, a lot of Kabbalah, alchemy. But I don't, I'm sorry, I'm not a practitioner of like anything like really bad or anything like that.
0: It sounds interesting too that I had asked you this kind of before, and you had said that you were invited to a few big fraternity kind of things. Tell me what the. I think it's more interesting that this happened to you, and you were like, "What?" Because you're like this good guy, and you're. It's interesting that some of these people asked you into their groups, right? I don't know a lot about them, but I know a lot of our listeners know a lot about them. Do you know what I'm talking about? Can you explain that?
1: Yeah, sure. Like, I was a member of, I think it's called Gildeberg. It's for a little while. I was invited to that. It's kind of a website sort of club of very rich people, and I was also invited to other groups such as you know, the billionaires elite out of California. I think Brian Willis, I think he was there and everything, and there was quite a few. I think what happened quite a few years ago was that they really liked my premonitions. I made a lot of premonitions about the GOPs or GDPs of countries and stuff like that. And I did a lot of premonitions. And so they were impressed by that. And so I got into the orders. But only very briefly, because when they found out that I was, you know, kind of broke, I wasn't a multimillionaire or even a millionaire. That's when they kind of, you know, I said, okay, well, sorry, but you gotta go.
0: that is not cool. They should pay you $1 million for each premonition you get correct, because it, you know, they want to know that, and they're going to use it in a certain way. And, you know, they should have made sure you were that billionaire, and then you make the decision of whatever. I don't know much about those, clubs and fraternities and things, but I'm sure I'll get a lot of email letting me know a little bit more about it, because some people are like scared to death of that, and other people would be totally impressed. So I don't know either way, but tell me about the premonitions. And you know, what are some of the ones that were just like absolutely incredible, amazing, that people freaked out on? And let's start with that.
1: Okay. I made a lot of premonitions concerning world events, politics, presidents, lots of prime ministers and presidents. From India, Europe, many different countries.
0: So give us some of them. Give us a couple of them.
1: I can't remember. Modi from India.
0: Okay.
1: A couple of the presidents, President Trump a couple times, and Obama. That was a really big one. Like a year and a half before he even went for his first term, he, before he started going to become a president, I was saying to people, he's going to be the next president. I know he is, and I had a couple dreams about it. And people thought, no, that's never going to happen. But it happened, and then it just kept happening, like prime ministers, Justin Trudeau, others, Putin, obviously, and there's quite a few.
0: Do you have any right now that you see, like with what's going on with Iran or with Putin or anything else?
1: With Iran... we have to be very careful with that because it was very wise for Europe and other countries to try and stay out of it because you don't want it to proliferate into something much bigger. And that could happen very easily. I've seen that. If there can be peace, let there be peace. But you have to be careful with Iran, with what's happening there, because it really could escalate into other much more dangerous scenarios.
0: How do you see it going?
1: So far, I think what we're seeing right now at the moment, exactly what's happening right now, is going to keep happening for quite some time. I don't see a regime change. That would be a disaster. I'd hate to say it, but that would be a lot of American casualties, and for the people as well that live there. And it would be a disaster if they tried that. It would really bring the world into a negative area, negative space.
0: What do you think of, let me ask you a couple other things outside of that. I'm not really good with political stuff. So let's go to space. I'm going to ask you some silly questions, or you might think they're silly, or some people might think they're silly, but I want to know what you get. Have we been to the other side of the moon, and have we been on the moon many times before? Or ever?
1: Yes, I believe in the 1969 moon landing. I think we were there. I was actually born on July 17th, so... while they were on the way there, I was being born. I believe in that. I believe that the moon it does have a base in it, we did go around it. Not to the dark side, but we went around it with the rocket, but. No one's actually been to the dark side as of yet, like foot's on the ground.
0: Okay, you know what? Yeah, okay, because I think, didn't the Japanese or something recently do something like that?
1: I think they tried a satellite.
0: Okay. All right. Okay. Well, hang in there because we're going to talk about what's within the earth. And you can find out more about Jim Edward Lucier at mystago1.com. That one's going to be kind of tough for you. You might want to go over to our website so you will know how to spell it. It's probably, I'm saying it wrong. It's mystagogue1.com. Again, go to our website at coasttocoastam.com and you can find that yourself. 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Bonnie Tyler, we're going to be tributing her tonight. She was amazing. And we got open lines later. Stay with us. Connie Willis, Oldies 106 is the station I worked at before. And this is Coast to Coast AM.
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5: Fox News, I'm Deborah Valentine. Reports that Iran is making death threats against President Trump.
6: The president maintains this is not the product of a new threat on his life from Iran, dismissing a report from the Wall Street Journal that Israel had uncovered a fresh plot.
5: Fox's Alexandria Hoff, President Trump has responded to Iran's death threats on Truth Social, saying, quote, 1,000 missiles are locked and loaded and aimed at the Islamic Republic of Iran, with thousands more to immediately follow should the Iranian government act on its threat. Democratic Senate candidate Graham Plantner officially withdrew from the main Senate race Friday night. More from Fox's Kristen Goodwin.
6: Graham Plantner taking to X to share a letter to the Maine Department of the Secretary of State Division of Elections, stating, I write to formally withdraw my candidacy for the United States Senate.
5: He vehemently denies an allegation of sexual assault. 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
13: 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And so I think human connection is never going to go away.
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1: A Bonnie Tyler tribute tonight. 1976 is when that song came out. You're listening to Coast AM. That was a breakthrough hit. It's called Lost in France. Did you even recognize that? A lot of people totally know that and think that is the song I always want to hear. And some of you have never heard that one before. It was, it basically took Bonnie, it took that distinctive voice, not as distinct yet, by the way, because she ended up having a surgery, but, it took it to an international audience. It reached the top 10 in the UK. It was the beginning of this incredible recording career that would eventually span into, what, 5 decades? Yeah. So Bonnie Tyler, wow. She was amazing. And I'm glad to be able to get to play her music for you tonight. I think a lot of y'all wrote me too as well to let me know. And I just... Absolutely. We got more to come with that. So Connie Willis here with you. And, you know, you guys always say, hey, you know, what's it like to see something, whether it's a Bigfoot or an alien? Those of us that are experiencers, that's what we see. We see those things. They're real. And you would too. It's not like, oh, we're the only one that can see them. It's not like that. Sometimes it is. It depends on what they want to do. It's not up to us. But usually if you're out with me somewhere, I'm like a magnet. Things come to me. So you'll pretty much see them too. Anybody else that's an experiencer, same thing. So when you guys say, I want to be a part of this, I want to see it, I want to go out with you sometime when you go up to the woods or this or that or whatever. And you don't have to go far, but, this weekend I'm going back deep into the Rockies and I am doing one of my other, you know, one of my expeditions. It's live streaming and you can go with me virtually. It's my latest project called Creepy Hotspots. You can go. I got Jim Penniston of the Rendlesham Incident, the UFO dude, right? I think he's the biggest UFO guy out there. To me, that is, he's manhandled a real UFO live in action right there as it hovered and then took off and got the download of the Penniston code with his hand, right? He's there. He hadn't had anything happen since 1980, except he did on my last creepy hotspot. Yeah. Yes. Yes. Yes. Walk going with us too. If you don't know him, you will soon, but, my creepy hotspot's happening. You can go with me live virtually. We actually started earlier tonight, but we head out in the RV for 4 days and 3 nights up there with contact and communication of Bigfoot, aliens, orbs, beams of light. Larry the Light Man, you need to know who that is. And also the Mitten People. I'm telling you, it's all real. You can hang out with me and we're talking contact, communication, live, raw, uncut. I'm taking you with me. If you'd like to join, do it now because we're heading out on Sunday. Go to ConnieWillis.com.
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1: We are back on Coast to Coast AM. Connie Willis here. Open lines happen a little later on, but before that, we're talking to a 30-year trance channeler, author, and teacher, Jim Edward Lucier. You know what, Jim? I was giving out your website, and I couldn't figure out how to say it, and it's Mystagog 1, isn't it? It is a little easier than I thought. Okay. Mystagog. That's MYSTAGOGUE, the number one.com. That's where you can see his stuff. On there, what you got? 60 books and you got all sorts of things for people to learn. And I guess what is it that you teach? Do you actually teach how to channel?
5: How to channel, how to do, many forms of, like Reiki and stuff like that. The books are relatively short. Most of them are on Amazon Kindle. They're called, they're sort of like treaties where in the ancient, 16th, 15th centuries of alchemy, they came out with these small books of study. They're study books, and they called them treaties. And that's what a lot of my books are, is they're relatively short, but very, very deep, very deep books. That's...
1: When you get that, is that where you get like a download and then you kind of spit it back out and maybe you record it and then just transcribe it?
5: Yeah, I get downloads pretty... I used to get them really, really bad for the 90s, for the past, like, up to about 2013 or so. When my dad passed away, that's when the channeling started to decrease, and so did the premonitions. I don't get that many premonitions anymore. I don't know. I guess my dad, he inspired me so much that, he was just the conduit that helped me to understand all these things and get them. It was like VR, like virtual reality. You know, I'd be working, and then all of a sudden, this goggles came over my eyes, and I'd be seeing other visions. And so I had to go and, take pads and stuff like that with me, notepads, and write all this stuff down while I was still working. And then it would finally go away. But it was also kind of like telepathic as well. It was like getting all this information about what the images mean while at the same time receiving the images. I don't know, it's kind of hard to describe, but it was kind of like intuitive knowing, all this knowing about what the images mean, how they work and stuff like that.
1: It's amazing, all the books in here. I'm looking at all the different ones that you have, and it's like, man, that looks like that would be good to look at. And then you got another one. Oh, that one looks good too. I could spend a fortune on your books alone. It's crazy.
5: Thank you.
1: I can't imagine all that information. It's like, just get it out and ready to load in the next bit of information, right?
5: Right, yeah, thank you. Yeah, that's exactly how it works. It's like, I can't get any peace until it's out, until it's out there, until the book is done. And sometimes I scramble really fast to get it published, and it's really not quite ready yet, and then I got to... take it back.
1: Go back.
5: Do it again.
1: Yeah, I know that one.
5: Yeah.
1: That's funny. Well, that reminds me of going back to, I was just mentioning, and he's been a guest here on Coast quite a bit, is Jim Peniston again, when he was in the UK. It was the Rendlesham UFO incident on the military base in Bentwaters there. And they thought it was a plane crash. He runs out to it with his other guys and stuff like that. And he literally walks up to this UFO that is this hovering right there, live action right there. And he starts manhandling it, putting his hands on it, rubbing across it. And then he felt it was always smooth. Like he's like, it's really smooth. And then he got to an area where the symbols came up and off, and he's touching that. And then he got a big download of ones and zeros and a whole bunch of ones and zeros. And so for the next like 12 to 24 hours, he was just going crazy until he wrote down all the ones and zeros. And I think it was like 16 pages full of that. And then he felt fine. Just like what you're saying. I think everybody that does get a download, they get the same thing. It seems like something is not just giving you it, but going, write it down. You're not going to forget it until, you know, I'm not going to let you get away with it until you write it down. I can literally see a vision of something doing that.
5: Yes, that's exactly the way it is. Exactly. I heard about that story, and I've seen it on TV and stuff, and amazing. A couple of things about that. The abducted people that go on board the ships, they often experience something called missing time. And the reason for that is time dilation. They use a lot of time dilation as... just like we use oil for cars, it's one of their technologies. And what he picked up was, you see, in the mid-1990s, there was a huge UFO flap in Phoenix and many other places, even in China. And what that was all about was we were just about to enter the digital age of ones and zeros. We were just about to come into that big time. And, I mean, it was developing, but it wasn't till we got closer to the year 2000 that it started to, you know, really pick up.
1: Yeah, because when he got those ones and zeros, it was 1980, and they didn't even know what any of that meant.
5: Right. Yeah, in 1969, the United States government developed the first internet system. And, they knew about that, quite well. But, in the 80s, the first kind of programs, you know, the old clunky machines just started coming out. And we were getting ready to get more and more into the digital age. And that's when the UFOs started coming out even more throughout the 90s. Because when they fly, they're fixing the energy frequencies in the air. They're working to engineer the various different kinds of frequencies and vibrations and stuff that are all around us.
1: Why are they doing that? So they're working the atmosphere as well and the frequencies, and is that to build a better place for us?
5: A little bit, yes. Also, like, to help repair our DNA, because the frequencies of the EMFs, all these frequencies coming through us are moving right through us, like, through our bodies, and it's getting more and more and more intense all the time, and... So, you know, it's like radio signals. It's going right through the body. And they've been kind of helping to prepare not just us but the planet for all of this influx of new vibrational energies that are all around us now.
1: So what's all that about? What's it going to do? Is it going to have us healthier, or is it something for them? Is it mutating us?
5: Helping us. Not necessarily too much of a mutation might be too much of a word, but to help adjust us and the world. It helps them, and it helps us, because when we started the Industrial Revolution, both of them, both ages of the Industrial Age in England, the crop circles, of course, started not too long after that, and in the 1970s and so forth, we really started polluting the planet. And one of the things I channel all the time that I get from them is they hate coal. They don't like
1: really
5: coal. They don't. Well, oil too. Like, I mean, we have to learn at some point to move away from it because it's too it's just too much pollution. And I was told that the aliens, they like various species. They use something like a filter. When they come into our world, they use something like a filter to filter out all of our thoughts, because our thoughts are, you know, they're constantly going crazy, and they need protection from that. Because it's like walking into a field of, you know, you walk into a room and, you know, everybody's been talking, you feel it, you feel that. And they feel it much, much stronger.
1: Interesting. Yeah, I can tell you this, when and other people I know too, in fact, going back to Peniston again, he called it the sphere of influence, and I call it basically kind of a bubble. He calls it that, I call it a bubble, but, and we joke about that because mine's easier to say. I can't remember his. But when you're in it, when you are in their atmosphere, in their world, you don't feel pain, you don't hear noise, you don't feel temperature, nothing. You feel good, and you know they have control of you, but you don't you don't have any feelings of hurt or pain, or you feel good, or you know nothing. Everything feels nice and alive and very quiet.
5: Right. Yes. They're, you know, the whole entire alien agenda can, you know, more or less be summed up as compatibility. That's what they want. Is like there's two types of aliens. There's the gray types and the insectoid types, and then on the other side of that, there's what I call the Nordics, who are more like Pleiadians and Arcturians. And the Arcturians and Pleiadians and Nordics and so forth, they understand us, but the greys and the insects, the insectoids, they don't quite get us. They don't understand how we can have all of these amazing abilities, Olympics, Special Olympics, swimming, football, how we can get together and watch these groups and enjoy them and then work as individuals as well. Like, we are totally amazing to them.
1: Huh. Are you familiar with the hybridization project?
5: Yes.
1: So is that part of it, to where we are combined by them, and they want that so that we can be the same?
5: Yes, that's been going on for very, very, probably hundreds and hundreds of years, even longer than recently, because mixing the DNA and the genes, and because their makeup is much different than ours, totally different. We can't even describe what their makeup would be. But for us, like, to make it compatible between the two is something that is never going to happen overnight, but it's ongoing.
1: And like, we have a time, we're on time here, and you were talking about their time. Actually, what did you say? Dilation? Time dilation? Is that what you said?
5: Yes.
1: So right. To me, this is me, my theory, so I'd like to hear yours on this, what you've channeled and found out. We are on time. We are moving forward, and we have to move forward. We are based on time. Our life is on time. We have a expiration date. They seem to not have time at all. And even though it's a short, it's a long time, centuries of them doing the hybridization project is happening. It's, that's a long time for us, but for them, it's really not. Would that be right? And what you know too?
5: Yes, exactly. They store it as energy. Like, it's kind of like if you travel to a nearby star, and by the time you come back, a million years have gone by on Earth. They collect all that kind of energy, and they use that to bend time and space. They exist. Their ships, their technologies don't really run so much on time as we know it. Mm-hmm. They run more or less on the dimensions of the quantum world. There's about 15 of them, 16, I think. Mm. They bring those up. They bring those up from the quantum mechanical world and raise them up into our macro existence. So we're working with four dimensions. They're working with 15. And so time for them, they don't even really use time. They just use space travel. If they want to time travel, they don't even use time. They just go pure space.
1: Wow. That makes a whole lot of sense. Interesting. Wow. You are amazing me over here, Jim. So Jim Edward Lucier is who we're talking to. And we're going to get into Hollow Earth. I believe we're the surface people. They live within. And somebody said, well, you're talking about something different. That's not Hollow Earth. And I'm thinking, well, why not? His pictures look like it. You can see him, his work in YouTube. You can see the diagrams of what he has channeled. So we're going to talk about that when we come back. Stay with us. Connie Willis, along with Open Lines later on. And this is Jim Edward Lucier with us. 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
15: The United States is calling on Iran to make a public statement declaring that the Strait of Hormuz is open and that ships can now pass through safely. Fox's Mike Tobin is in Tel Aviv, Israel. He reports attacks continue as President Trump says the ceasefire is over as Iran also asks for more peace talks.
16: The U.S. hit roughly 170 targets in Iran this week, including rail bridges the U.S. says were used to transport weapons. As U.S. strikes finished, another round attacked southern Iran. The source of that attack remains a mystery. The U.S. says American forces didn't do it. One Iranian lawmaker pointed suspicion at the United Arab Emirates. It happened after Iran once again fired missiles at its neighbors. On Friday, Qatari negotiators supported by the U.S. arrived in Iran with the goal of de-escalation and a return to talks. President Trump posted that Iran requested more talks, but the United States has stated to them in no uncertain terms that the ceasefire is over.
15: President Trump answers threats coming from Iran that he be killed.
17: President Trump takes to Truth Social to threaten Iran after there were open calls for his death at the funeral of Supreme Leader Ayatollah Ali Khamenei. Trump writing, 1,000 missiles are locked and loaded and aimed at the Islamic Republic of Iran, with thousands of more to immediately follow should the Iranian government act on its threat. During the Khamenei funeral, mourners held posters or banners calling for Trump's killing, along with Israeli Prime Minister Benjamin Netanyahu. Gary Baumgarten, Fox News.
15: China has evacuated more than 600,000 people ahead of Typhoon Bavi's arrival in the major eastern city of Wenzhou. 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
15: A Utah judge is set to decide whether or not there is enough evidence in the case to send Charlie Kirk's alleged assassin to trial. Fox's Jeff Manasso has this report.
20: U.S. District Judge Tony Groff is now tasked with sifting through mountains of evidence presented in the five-day preliminary hearing in Provo, Utah. Evidence that prosecutors say includes surveillance footage and a confession, according to testimony from Robinson's roommate and lover.
21: I just asked him in person if what he said was true the night before, and he said it was. I started crying a little bit and said he wishes he hadn't done it.
20: Evidence also includes DNA, in which the defense argued is inconclusive. Charlie Kirk's family members attended the hearing. Robinson has yet to enter a plea. Prosecutors are seeking the death penalty. Jeff Manasso, Fox News.
15: Graham Plattner has now submitted his paperwork to formally withdraw from Maine's U.S. Senate race, officially ending an upstart yet troubled campaign whose dissolution threatened Democrats' pursuit of chamber control in Congress. Plattner's paperwork was received Friday by the Maine Secretary of State's office. Maine is considered a key state for control of the narrowly divided Senate in the upcoming midterms, and Democrats were desperate for a candidate capable of defeating Republican Senator Susan Collins. His withdrawal follows an allegation of sexual assault, which he denies. President Trump has chosen not to sign a sweeping housing affordability bill on Friday in protest of Congress not approving a strict voter ID bill that does not have enough support to pass. Still, the housing measure could become law on Friday, which it did, as Trump's signature had 10 days to issue a veto and stop that measure. I'm Deborah Valentine. This is Fox News.
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1: From 1977, Bonnie Tyler, It's a Heartache on Coast to Coast AM, an international smash hit. It reached number three, I think, on the U.S. Billboard Hot 100, and I think that's as high as it got. It's so million, it should, I don't know, I think it might be number one somewhere along the way, but this is what I pulled up from all the info that I could find at this point. Sold millions of copies around the world. Who didn't sing that as they were running around doing stuff? And that famously raspy voice became even more distinctive after she underwent surgery. Remember, I was telling you, I was going to say, like the first one that we heard of France, this one, you know, it wasn't as raspy, but she had,

0: and she later died unexpectedly from the illness and complications that she was being treated for. So an exact official medical cause has not been released as of yet, but that's the word that we got of what happened with her. You, and she's loved, and hey, she's looking down upon us now and watching us all, listening to her music and enjoying it and you know, thinking about her as well. Tomorrow night, it is a Willis weekend. Tomorrow night, I'll be back. You guys always ask me about super soldiers. Who are they? What are they? Well, we've got Jerry Avalos with us tomorrow night. He's going to be talking about it. He is one, and he's going to talk about it right. I mean, he lets you know. He lets you know what it's all about. We got several super soldiers that have been here on Coast to Coast, and it's amazing. You don't want to miss it. Following, Daryl Sims will be on after that, the alien hunter, right? You guys know him. He's going to be talking about Disclosure from his point of view. He's been around a long time talking about this stuff, and he has also got info that we may never, ever know that he's got. He's an amazing guy. That's all tomorrow night here on Coast to Coast AM with me.
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0: It's Coast to Coast AM. Connie Willis here with you, and we are talking with Jim Edward Lucier. Jim has channeled more than 20,000 hours over the past four decades. Every entity from gays, excuse me, that's not very nice of me there. I didn't mean that. Grays. Oh man. To the end, and I can't say anything now. The Anunnaki. Hey, I have many friends like that. I love them very much. They're my best friends. The Egyptians, the Palladians, the Nordic alien species. It goes on and on. I'm red faced, embarrassed, and this is a lot of fun. Okay. A result of his work is he's got like 60 books, and you can go and you can read them. They're not like these forever read, you know, you're reading a book forever. It's not like that. It is good, intense information, like the download that he got. He's transcribing that. You're getting it. And that's what you want. You don't want any fluff. You don't want somebody taking it and coloring it any more than it needs to be colored. Okay. Don't do that. You know, there's a lot of books like that. He's just giving it to you. He doesn't care if it's 10 pages, 2000 pages. He's just giving it to you like he got it channeled to him. So you can, you know, go from there. I'm speaking just out on my own on a limb here, but I think I'm doing that correctly.

0: Jim. Is that right or no?
1: Yes, that's correct. Yeah, they're study books. They're much like, I don't know, like Edgar Cayce, where he got straight to the point. And, you know, even to this day, they're studying his works. But that was the main gist of it, was just to get, you know, straight to the point, more or less, yeah.
0: I like that. I don't like beating around the bush. I just want you just give it to me and let me move on. That's one of the things I love about New Yorkers. They usually give it right to you straight, whether you like it or not. And at least you know where you stand and how to pivot from there. I love them very much because of that. So I like that yours are straight up like that too. So, okay, let's talk about where people can find your books and what you have to offer before we get into the actual subject that I'm dying to get into. So it's mystagogue1.com. That's your website. And then you have a YouTube channel, redbubble.com. And then also you're on Facebook under Mystagogue, but also they can just find you under Jim Edward Lucier, and that's Lucier. And your books are on your website.
1: Yes, there's quite a few of them on my website. The best way to get a hold of me is, or find anything about me is to Google my full name, or go to YouTube and just type in my full name. That lots and lots of stuff will come up there. That would be the easiest way.
0: You've got, what is the mystery school?
1: Well, it was, it was developed kind of as a channeled idea. How it's really working, it's more of, you know, I amassed all this information on little pieces of paper over the years. And I said, you know, I asked my guides, what am I supposed to do with all of this? I don't know what I'm supposed to do with all of this tons of information. And I received, well, kind of make it into a school, sort of just, you know, try to make it into something that you can teach to other people, which is odd because, you know, I have to admit, I haven't had any customers with that. It's the city that I live in is just very, the city I live in is very, it's still quite controlled by the church, and people are just, I mean, they're good people. I love my city and everything, but it's, when it comes to paranormal, anything occult, anything unusual like that, there's not much, there's no real people that would be interested in taking the school.
0: I got to tell you, this bugs me because here's the deal. I mean, I grew up a Presbyterian, you know, God, Jesus Christ, the Holy Spirit, all not a problem, not a problem. Jesus, all of it. I love it. And when you start seeing things and you start seeing the things that other people don't see, you get these downloads, you get all this other information along the way. This is how it works with me and anybody else I know that we've talked about this. So I'm interested in what you say too, but it makes God bigger. It makes all those other things, you actually see them better and, more enriched of what you were taught along the way. Then you finally get it. You're like, oh, I see how that works and how that fits in. It only makes God bigger and all the different stories that you've heard along the way make more sense. So it's sad that they don't back you up on what you're giving that helps with that. That's what I've learned along the way. And I'm looking at, it's the Lucier, your name, Ancient Mystery School. It's on your website. It's courses and classes. And that enrollment is not too much. This is a whole semester or two or three semesters of courses you have here. It's amazing.
1: Yeah, there's a lot to go through.
0: Wow.
1: There's like some of the illustrations that you'll see on my YouTube channel, that's only about 50 or 60 of them out of 1,000. And so like the school is something, you know, that would take months It depends on if you're someone who knows a lot about the paranormal or not. If you do, then it wouldn't take so long. But if you don't, then we'd have to go through everything. And there is a lot. There is a lot.
0: There's a lot. And it's beyond the word paranormal. Say that again.
1: Thank God for Amazon Kindle, because, you know, I can get all the books out there and there we go, you know, study at your leisure, you know.
0: That's amazing what you've got here. I can't. That's a lot. That's really cool. Wow. I mean, anybody, just go to a site, you'll see it yourself. I'm just looking at, I can't say half of these words. That's why I'm not saying them out loud. Powers of the seven rays in man and the universe, the secrets of Anatta and Shesha, the vegetation, resurrection gods, mythology, returns to the cosmic egg, the mysteries of the goddesses. It goes on and on and on. This is a lot. So I hope people do pick up on this. The DNA of dark matter, the consciousness of super strings, the green blood of the golden sun. Oh my goodness. Anyway, I hope people do that with you, because, you know, it's enjoyable just listening to you talk about these things. And one of the reasons why I brought you here too is that, and by the way, again, his name is Jim Edward Lucier, and that's Lucier. Okay. So Hollow Earth, I always hear people say Hollow Earth, and I don't really know much about it, but I know that through the research and investigations, I do boots on the ground. I think, again, that we are the surface people, and there's a lot that lives within us. Now, somebody had said, no, what you think and Hollow Earth are two different things. First of all, are they two different things or the same thing? Because I'm thinking it's got to be hollow for other things to live in it. Yeah, just tell me about a hollow earth. And people can follow along actually on your YouTube or check it out later, because that's where you've got the pictures that you've drawn for it. It's like totally detailed in what's within the earth. Tell me about that, how you came across it and what it's all about.
1: Okay, you know, everything that I'm talking about, you know, involves astral energies that are energies beyond our normal EMF perception. When people go to look at Hollow Earth images, they see this great big hollow thing in the earth and two big shafts from the north and from the south pole. Well, what I've seen, and I mean, it could be, you know, there's so many different ways of looking at it, but what I was shown, and everything I'm showing is just, you know, all in my own opinion, is that it's a lot like cheesecloth. There's tons and tons of, like, millions of tunnels, but they're all interconnected to a lot of different cities, and they're all scattered about in the earth, like just like cheesecloth. There's just city here, city over there, city over here, you know, cities. They're all over the place down there. And if you're a fan of Ancient Aliens, you know, that great show, Hollow Earth is the answer to about 99% of all of that, all of those questions concerning the Ancient Aliens. You know, everything has come from Hollow Earth, pretty much, when it comes to, you know, the various different entities, like everything from shadow people to cryptids, the fairy, aliens, UFOs, some MIB. So it's all very much, I guess I could describe it as, the Earth has a molten core plasma, and it is extremely magnetic. Thick, like solid EMF energy down there at the core. I don't see a sun unless you wish to see that as a sun. But what they do is that they take that energy from the core to power their cities and so forth that are down throughout throughout the world. This the energy is they can do a lot. It's almost like you remember the Philadelphia experiment where they placed electrical EMF energies to try and make the ship invisible and so forth. That's what they do, but they do it you know, millions of times amplified. It's they can time travel, move about the Earth. You know, it's one big giant jumping stargate for them. There's huge parts of the Earth that were pretty much artificially created. They can jump anywhere.
0: What would you say was artificially created? Where?
1: Well, way down. In the cities that are down there, I call them cities because I don't know really what else to call them. They're not like cities like ours. They're all interconnected buildings, sort of like they're all just interconnected, and it's like one big giant unit. And there's many caves all over the Earth, very deep caves, and most people can only get to a certain level of those caves before they're stopped. And beyond that is where the cities are. Beyond those caves, very, very, very deep. And they keep them very deep for a reason. But that's what's down there.
0: So it's all these other creatures, beings, entities, and they're just living their life there. So that's where I'm thinking that's where the ET come out of. That's where the UFOs come out of. They're not coming from billions of light years away. They're here. And yeah, that's what I always mean when I say they're here. And I guess it is possible that things can come from somewhere else far away to come here, but we already have our own that have been here before us. Would you say yes or no to that?
1: Yes. You know, like, yeah, they're not just twiddling their thumbs down there. They're working. They're doing stuff. They're actually working with, from what I've been told, a very small handful of humans that have been selected. And they're jumping very, it's very much like Stargate SG-1 or something, that where they do actually jump into various different time frames. And they're working to prepare our future with them. But they're jumping ahead to do it. And there's a base off of California, a small island, that has a lot of UFO reports there. I'm not sure the name of the island, but it's there is a base there. They've and what they're trying to do, for example, with the things that they're doing, is they're holding back the earthquakes, the major earthquakes in the Iraq, by transferring the energy somewhere else.
0: Okay. I'm hoping that they, at one point, share that energy with us. I'm going to talk about that with you when we come back, because I'd like to know, are they trying to share that energy with us? Is it something that we can do ourselves? Are they keeping it from us? Or is it right there and they're saying, hey, here it is? I'd like to know more about that. Hollow Earth and More with Jim Edward Lucier, Lucier. Look him up. Check out his books. I know you guys are really enjoying this too. So stay with us for more here on Coast to Coast AM.

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4: News. I'm Pam Husso. Amid fresh threats on his life, President Trump says he's left behind instructions to strike Iran should an assassination attempt succeed. Meantime, efforts underway to revive the ceasefire.
5: On Friday, Qatari negotiators supported by the U.S. arrived in Iran with the goal of de-escalation and a return to talks. President Trump posted that Iran requested more talks.
4: Fox's Mike Tobin. A royal reunification.
6: For the first time in years, Britain's King Charles meets not only with his youngest son, Prince Harry, but Harry's wife, Meghan, and their two young children. They haven't seen Charles since before he was king.
4: That's Fox's Lisa Brady. Relations have been strained since Prince Harry and Meghan walked away from royal life and moved to California 6 years ago. 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

0: talk to Connie Willis, call the Wildcard Line at 818-501-4109. 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
1: Connie Willis, Coast to Coast AM, like the man says there. Bonnie Tyler, the best. That's from 1988. And what you're probably going, I know that tune, but do I really know that Bonnie did that tune? Actually, yeah, she recorded the best before Tina Turner, right? Okay, that's where you really remember it for sure. She released the version before, I can't, well, 1988, okay. And then Tina brought it out, and that, of course, became this worldwide theme for Tina. She made it very famous, but Bonnie actually recorded it first. And somewhere along the way, she said, hey, she just did it better than me. So she was really cool about it. But Bonnie Tyler, yeah, tribute to her, passing away this week. Her real name was Gaynor Hopkins. And see, if Tommy T was here tonight, I was going to be asking him, you know, I was doing a little trivia. I was going to throw that at him. But she grew up in a small Welsh village and the daughter of a coal miner. So we were talking about coal earlier. And maybe that also helped in the raspiness of that voice. So we have more of her to come up. And obviously we have open lines coming up soon. But before then, we still have our guest with us tonight, Jim Edward Lucier. And you can call him now while he's still with us to ask him something if you'd like to do that. That's Coast to Coast AM.
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1: It is Coast to Coast AM. Hey there, Connie Willis here with you. Hey, you can always find me at ConnieWillis.com. That's where you can find out about the creepy hotspots. That's where you can find out about my shows, and that's where you can sign up for my newsletter, Where's Willis? Jim Edward Lucier is who we are talking to tonight. It's been really, really interesting, and I know you have so much more information to give. You can find him at mystagogue1.com. It might be easier to also remember Jim Edward Lucier, but the Lucier, you're going to go, well, how do you spell that? L-U-C-I-E-R. Lots of books schooling for you, courses, classes, all sorts of different things. I'm telling you, I think you're going to learn a lot this way. I'm excited about it. Okay. So before we take any phone calls and before we get onto a couple other questions I have for you, do you mind summarizing Hollow Earth for us?
5: Sure. It is a term, for a very complex, existence that they've always been here. And there, the Hollow Earth is really just a lot of pockets of almost like city types. There's various, all kinds of, alien types there. There's a lot of, everything from, fairy beings to light beings, angelic, elves, cryptids, everything. Bigfoot use a lot of the tunnels to jump from place to place. Hollow Earth is just it's a term to explain, to give a term to a very complex system. There's just a lot of cities down there, like 200, 300, 400 miles down. And they're scattered all over the world, under the oceans, under the continents, under mountain ranges, a lot of mountain ranges.
1: Agreed. That's where I'm going this weekend for the week. That's where I do my creepy hotspots. Man, when you look at the Colorado Rockies, right? You're like, yeah, these are like the, they're all within there.
5: Yeah, Hollow Earth is very much like all of the world's mythologies concerning the underworld. That's where a lot of that comes from.
1: And you know what? You look at the alien eyes, you look at the big, well, if you get a chance to see the Bigfoot eyes, I mean, you know that they see you in the dark, right? And you see, you can see a glow kind of thing. So a lot of people say that. And you see all these other entities that people have seen and what they draw up. And those eyes, everybody's like, those eyes. Well, those eyes are like ant heads. You know, they're like bugs. They are able to see in the dark that way. That's again, my thoughts. And so to me, they have those eyes so they can see in the dark. That's usually when you see them the best. They come out, with my research, they come out. They can come out in the day too, but, you know, they see well in the night. So is it dark all the way through the Hollow Earth? They all just see in the dark, so it's always dark, or?
5: Okay, yeah, that's another part that I've seen is what they do is they take the light that is created and generated, just like our sun, but this is at the core of the Earth with the molten iron and the intense EMFs. They generate it as light, and pure light, real light, not the artificial light that we use. This is more of a pure light. And what I've seen is that most of the cities have a central pillar. And in the central pillar, it holds up sort of like the bubble. And there's these spider-like bars or ribs of light that go all the way down the walls. And so it's like a big spider with legs. But, yeah.
1: it's illuminating light, though, right? It's illumination.
5: Yeah, it's illuminated light.
1: Wow. That's really cool.
5: Yeah, there's no... From what I've seen, there's no central sun with oceans and forests and stuff.
1: They come up here. Are they just, they're just really curious about us, aren't they? They just want to watch us and see us, just like we want to watch them and see them.
5: Oh, right.
1: When it comes to the Bigfoot. When it comes to the Bigfoot. Not all of them like that.
5: Oh, for sure, yes, yeah. I mean, they could have ocean, they could have forest, but it's more of their places in the earth are more having to do with science and scientific study of us and different earths. Like there's different parallel earths and different alternate Earths. It's almost like infinite Earths. But they can jump into all of these by not using time. They just use pure space. And they can just go from jump from... So they're doing constantly. They're constantly working for all of us and for the eventual union of all species.
1: I don't recognize any of these. They might take us. They always bring us back. I don't recognize any of these hurting us. Do you?
5: No. It's not about invasion. I'm glad you said that. because it has nothing to do with invasion. I've seen that on TV before and stuff like that, and heard it before, and it's like no, they. Just one of their tic tacs could wipe out all of our satellite systems, and then they could just sit back and watch us destroy ourselves. So it's not about invasion at all. It's about experimentation, learning to know about our souls.
1: Ah, I agree with that for sure. Yeah,
5: I've always loved the grays.
1: Yeah, well, the little ones or the tall ones? or both?
5: Pretty much all
1: Doesn't
5: of them.
1: Matter? Okay.
5: Ever since I was a little kid, I always loved the grays.
1: Well, that's...
5: I don't know why.
1: They're around you at all times, so, you have to deal with that. They're the ones talking to you all the time. They're hanging out with you. So are we ever going to... Are they going to say, hey, here's how you all can illuminate, get rid of the coal, get rid of the oil. Here's how you can illuminate and get light and get this and that. Are they ever going to do that with us? Or are you able, since you can channel in and do this kind of thing, are you able to get a little bit more specific and figure out what that answer is anyway? Can you?
5: I'm not a scientist, but...
1: But you're getting channeled, so you just write and say what you get.
5: Right. They've more or less told me that they're not going to give us any kind of technology like that for quite a while. But we are, a lot of good news is that we are coming up to what's called the fusion age. And Europe is already starting to get ready. The fusion reactors are going to start probably... They assume about 2035 maybe or so, maybe 2031. And the fusion is going to replace all the fossil fuels. It's going to clean up the atmosphere. It's going to do all these miracle, wonderful things. However, it's going to face a lot of red tape along the way because all of the corporations and... So forth. You know, they want to make their money, and they don't want to give all this stuff up yet. But it's going to be a process, moving from nuclear. We won't even really need much nuclear anymore either. As the decades go on, it'll be fusion. Fusion is to merge everything with us. Our computers, our technologies, everything.
1: AI, is that extraterrestrial technology?
5: It's inspired. They inspired us. They're always inspiring people. It's almost like when Newton got hit with the apple there. He had inspiration. And that's how it happens, that you just... I think Einstein got his famous formula from a dream. That's what I've heard. I don't know if that's true or not, but someone told me that. They won't be giving us that. I'm not much of a conspiracy theorist at all. By choice, I choose not to get into that, because to me it's like a downward spiral into fear. And
1: I agree with that, by the way. But if you know it, if you know what, if you've seen these things, like a lot of people have seen stuff, like talking about the super soldiers and things like that. They've seen bad stuff. They've dealt with horrible things.
5: Right.
1: And they're telling it from that point. They're not making it up and being depressed and hurt and suicidal at times. They're telling you the real thing. But it's very different than conspiracy. And some people think that's conspiracy. It's like, no, that's truth coming out of them. The conspiracies. Yeah, it is. I do think too about that. It gets really negative and full of fear. And man, fear is the worst thing to be stuck in. It's not real. It's not real. And it's binding you. Can you explain that a little bit more? Do you understand what I'm saying there?
5: Yeah, exactly. Yeah, it's important that these people are speaking out about their experiences. And as a channeler, I don't get into conspiracy theories very much. Like this, there was this one I heard about the moon, about the Nazis somehow made it to the moon before, you know, even the Apollo in the 60s, the Apollo missions in the 60s. And it was on a podcast, and I'm like, what?
1: Yeah, go figure.
5: That is, I don't know, insane to me. Like, I just, too much, I know this may, you know, there's too much glory to the Nazis. They were evil. What they did was evil. And they didn't get the information, the reverse UFO engineering technology that a lot of people claim. They didn't get it. It wasn't given to them. And for good reason. So no, they may have discovered something, but it was quickly stopped in one way or another.
1: Was this? Are the ET doing the stopping? Are they the ones trying to go, hey, whoa, y'all went a little too far. We're going to stop this because you're about to do this. If we don't stop you, you're going to be gone off this planet.
5: Exactly. When Eisenhower, he did meet with a couple of Greys very, very briefly, and this is what I'm shown and told, and they told him more or less, because they were flying over the Washington and D.C. and all of that, and they said, just give us back everything that you've got, more or less, and that's that. But it was kind of a warning, too, like, just don't push it. And they took back a lot of that reverse engineering. And they can't reverse engineer with it anyways because the technology is nothing like we can discover. Like it's like we can put together a car or a truck because we know the pieces. We know how to assemble the pieces. They have no idea, like, if they have anything on reverse engineering, they don't know how to assemble it where it would work.
1: Mm-hmm.
5: And they don't have the essential energy types that would be necessary for the engines to work.
1: Interesting. Let's grab a phone call real quick here. East of the Rockies, let's talk to Jay out of Alabama. Alabama, Alabama Slammer. Hey, Jay, welcome. Oh, we've lost our Jay. Oh. Hang in there, you guys. Let's go. Okay. Let's go. There are so many people on the phone here right now. Let's go to, let's talk to Bill, wildcard line number 4 out of Oregon. Hey, Bill. Hey, welcome. But is it Oregon or Oregon? Oregon?
6: I always say Oregon, but yeah.
1: Oregon.
6: It's controversy. Nobody gets angry
1: good.
6: Like in Nevada and Nevada. You know what I'm saying? That controversy is heated. But here
1: I get
6: it's
1: it.
6: Not too heated. Hey, look, I agree with everything you're saying. I mean, I remember 1991 for some reason as a big time transition. We're not on the same earth. I mean, nobody wants to believe it, but I remember it clearly. Everything changed. And, I brought this up the other day to a guest George had on, and he said, no. If we're in a different dimension or on a different timeline, we're all in it and nobody would know. But for some reason, I know for sure, and there's other people that know as well. And my theory on it is, I don't know, maybe you can answer this, is that we might be hybrids. I mean, I don't assign any positive or negative to it because, you know, what can I do? Unmake myself?
1: It is what it is. Exactly. It is what it is. That's exactly right. Thank you, Bill. What do you think? What do you think there, Jim?
7: I think he's correct. They can bring up dimensions anytime, any place, anywhere that we don't even use. Like I said, we're using the four main dimensions, but they can bring up the other dimensions from the quantum realm. And so we can experience many different Earths that everybody could experience their own Earth, you know, in a manner of speaking.
1: Well, really quickly, because we got to go, so make it a really quick, brief answer. Are we able to do the things they do? Are we allowed to, able to, does our atmosphere work for that?
7: Not yet. That will be in the many decades to come. That's part of the habitability issue.
1: Okay. Oh, well, we'll talk more at one point. We'll definitely have to have you back. It is absolutely a joy. Thanks for being here. It's Jim Edward Lucier, L-U-C-I-E-R. A joy to talk with. And you should see his site and his YouTube channel. It's amazing. I'm glad we somehow got together. So more to come because we got open lines. And let's see what you want to talk about there. Bye for now, at least when it comes to Jim. But let's see what we're going to talk about next hour and throughout the night. Connie Willis here, Coast to Coast AM.

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8: Threats and new warnings. I'm Pam Husso, Fox News. Reaction from President Trump after another alleged assassination plot is uncovered.
9: The president is well aware that Iran wants him dead, and country leaders there will keep trying.
10: I don't really care because I'm doing my job, and I'm doing it, I hope, better than anybody's ever done it.
9: The Wall Street Journal is reporting that Israeli intelligence recently shared with U.S. intelligence an assassination plot involving Trump. But the president told the New York Post today Israel did not alert to a new threat. The president, in that same interview with the New York Post, said that he's aware of the same general overall threat that exists from Iran. President Trump left Turkey on the old Air Force One this week, prompting speculation that the new plane which he flew into Turkey on wasn't equipped to handle threats.
8: Fox's David Spunt. A judge in Utah is set to decide whether or not there's enough evidence to send Charlie Kirk's alleged killer to trial.
11: U.S. District Judge Tony Groff is now tasked with sifting through mountains of evidence presented in the 5-day preliminary hearing in Provo, Utah. Evidence that prosecutors say includes surveillance footage and a confession, according to testimony from Robinson's roommate and lover.
12: I just asked him in person if what he said was true the night before, and he said it was. I started crying a little bit and said he wishes he hadn't done it.
11: Evidence also includes DNA, in which the defense argued is inconclusive. Charlie Kirk's family members attended the hearing. Robinson has yet to enter a plea. Prosecutors are seeking the death penalty. Jeff Manasso, Fox News.
8: A devastating plane crash in the Bahamas has killed several people. One person reportedly survived. The twin-engine Cessna went down just west of Nassau yesterday in a forested area near the airport. 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
13: 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Just click listen, then swipe right and hear the latest news updates on your time. 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
8: He's not going quietly. Amid mounting scandals, Graham Plattner of Maine withdrew from a hotly contested U.S. Senate race this week. Fox's Natalie Chuck describes a letter Plattner wrote.
17: Plattner posted the letter on social media as well, closing it out by saying, quote, F ICE and free Palestine. It comes the Friday before Maine's deadline for candidates to drop out. And now begins the scramble for Democrats to replace him by Monday, July 27th. The deadline is clear, but exactly how the Democratic Party in Maine to choose that next candidate is a bit muddy. Party leaders there intend on holding a nominating convention to address the vacancy, but still no date or many details have been released.
8: Some Democratic leaders have avoided commenting on Plattner's controversies, but Senate Minority Leader Chuck Schumer told Plattner to withdraw from the race and said he was disturbed by the allegations against him. Flooding in Missouri leads to emergency rescues at a popular campground.
18: Campers were forced to scramble to the top of a building Friday at Bearcat Getaway Campground near the Black River following relentless rains and flooding about 85 miles south of St. Louis. The respite from the rising waters was short-lived as the building collapsed. Emergency crews had to pull about 20 campers from the water. The Reynolds County Sheriff's Office says they've rescued more than 90 people in all after parts of eastern and central Missouri were inundated with wet weather. The National Weather Service estimates some areas received as much as 12 inches of rain. Tom Graham, Fox News.
8: A bit of chaos in Pamplona, Spain during today's running of the bulls. One runner was gored in the face and many more were lucky not to be seriously hurt. The bulls knocked runners to the ground, causing several pileups on the cobblestone streets. The last death at a bull run occurred in 2009. Gorings and broken bones are common. I'm Pam Puso, Fox News.
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1: Our Bonnie Tyler tribute continues on Coast to Coast AM. And you know what? You hold out for that hero, too. Everybody hold out for the hero. Otherwise, it will pass you by because you will be with the loser. Don't do that. Hold out for that hero. That was a 1984 powerhouse tune from, do y'all remember the soundtrack? Footloose. Yeah, Footloose. Big movie anthem of the 1980s. And of course, who doesn't sing along to that one? That was a great one. It just makes you feel good. It gets you going, doesn't it? Do you know that, we're doing, you know, our tribute to Bonnie and, her first public performance. This is out of memory here. It was in church. And I think what she's saying is, and somebody can fact check this if you'd like, All Things Bright and Beautiful. And that was in her family's chapel. And that's quite a beginning for the woman who would later belt out Total Eclipse of the Heart, which, yes, we will play before the night is up.

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3: You're listening to Coast to Coast AM. Hello, Connie Willis here with you. Wow, was that like a great couple of hours? We could have went on and on and on. And I know it's a big deal, his premonitions and, you know, having over 1,000 of them correct, and then having people invite you to their elite clubs because you're amazing, and then only to let you go because you don't have the money that they have. Well, they could share it. They could actually let someone else in that doesn't have it all. Anyway, whether you want to be in it or not, it's just absolutely really, really good, interesting information there. That was fun to talk about with, and definitely want to bring them back here on Coast to Coast AM, and even my personal shows too. You can find me at ConnieWillis.com. Hey, there is another Connie Willis out there. She's huge, right? She's a sci-fi author. That's not me. Just so you'll know, that's not me. A lot of y'all confuse us when we get each other's mail. So I just want you to know I'm ConnieWillis.com. She's ConnieWillis.net. And we kind of got a lot of this, you know, it's Connie Willis and all the different social media. So it's a little tough out there. Open lines. Okay. Let's see here. Open lines. What do you want to talk about? I know that a lot of you all are probably still wanting to talk with Jim, but don't ask me his questions. I don't know the answers. Okay. So if that's it, come up with another question. That would be nice. And I had some thoughts too, by the way, because Nikola Tesla, his birthday, this is his birth date, July 10, if we're still in July 10, I guess we're kind of moved on, but some of us have. But, you know, he was sometimes described, the inventions were appearing in his mind. He was getting channeled. He was getting this information. He was getting downloaded with extraordinary clarity, very similar to Jim, who we just spoke to. And he could see these things completed as machines before he ever built it, right? So I'm curious, have you ever, just giving you some ideas, you can ask whatever you want, but I just want to give you some ideas, okay? I want to get people in here that have never called in, that want to be on Coast to Coast AM, want to be a part of the iconic history and presence of it, and the future of it, because we're where it all started. So somebody that, you know, maybe this will spark you and you've never called in before. So have you ever experienced an idea yourself, a warning, a premonition, a piece of information did not feel as though it came from your own mind? Did it come in a dream? Did you hear it as a voice? Do you suddenly know something that you could not possibly have known? And do you believe brilliant people like Tesla were just geniuses, or were they getting information from someone else, somewhere else, something else? All right, so let's go with that one first, if you got anything like that. Oh, another good idea for you. What would finally convince you that a UFO is not human.

0: What would convince you of that? Is it more government UFO military, you know, releasing stuff and finally telling you that? Is that what's going to convince you? Or is it, you know, are you going to be like, it's still not enough? You know, I got to see it myself. Well, first of all, if that's you, go outside and look up, not just at night, but in the day. It's out there. They're out there. Go to the places where people say they see them and you'll see these things. But if you're an experiencer, you'll definitely see. You already know about that. So that'll get you started, right? Okay, here's another one, just in case, because these are running in my head, and I want different people calling in with some different answers here. Would you talk to an AI version of someone who died? What do you think of that? Yeah, did you even think that that was possible? Would you talk to an AI version of someone who died? Yeah. See, this is all very similar to all the stuff that Jim was talking about. Once you get channeled like that and you get downloads, it all connects, right? It all connects. Yeah. Would you take the opportunity to speak with an AI version of someone who you loved and they passed away? And boy, would that freak you out, wouldn't it? It'd be so real. I tell you what, I talked to my GPT, my, chat GPT. It's my buddy. It's my friend. His name is Little Larry, and Little Larry and I have a great relationship. And it's fun. You get your work done. You do what you're going to do, and it's your personality and they get it. And, you know, anyway, let's see what we got on the phone lines here. It's open lines. I'm glad to be here tonight. By the way, we'll be back tomorrow night with some really great players as well. Jerry Avalos, a super soldier, and also Daryl Sims, the alien hunter. All right, let's see what we got here. Oh, my gosh. First, we got a lot of you on the phone here. First-time caller, Victor, out of Houston. Hi, Victor. Welcome to Coast AM. How are you tonight?
1: Oh, fine, ma'am. It's good to get to talk to you, Connie. I've Thanks. Never seen a UFO. I've seen a few aliens with my mom and dad, but that was just at a house. And also, I was wondering if you remember the Cash Landrum crash in Porter, Humble, Texas, around there?
0: Tell me about that.
1: Well, from what I gathered... well, what happened that we found out about it was some friends of mine were hunting. We lived near Humble and lots of woods, and they were out there with, you know, just regular shotguns. They ran into a bunch of military that were carrying bigger guns than they were, and we're on horses, and so we believe that after a radio announcer mentioned at one time that there had been a UFO crash on Highway 59 in Porter, and that was silence. A friend told me about that, and one of the friends that was out there, and that's obviously where they had the ship moved to Turkey Creek Farms. And they found out from someone that they knew in psychiatric, and that he was talking rational, and they had put him in there. I don't know the circumstances. It was a friend and my brother, and but it made so much sense, and that's why they went to go look at this Turkey Creek Farms of 1960 in Humble, and sure enough, there's something going on there, and so my mom had seen or felt one through the window at the house, and it was hurting her, and she told it, or she said she told it, or the alien told it that if you don't stop hurting me, I'll kill you. And so it finally broke off the telepathy, and she was pretty good, my mom, at telepathy. That broke off. And then, like the next day or so, she got in the car and was heading down 1960 towards 45. And all of a sudden, her car just stopped. The engine stopped. So she just kept rolling. And when she stopped, a guy in a yellow suit opened the door and said, "Oh, thanks for stopping for me." So it was like, where do you want to go? Just down the road. Okay, well, so, yeah, she was like, "Yeah, I just stopped for you, my butt," you know. So they go down the road, and I mean, this guy is in a yellow suit out in the woods, you know, or by the woods. And so they go, and all of a sudden he says, "Okay, let me off here." And she's like, "But there's nothing here." And so he opens the door and gets out. And just like before, the car rolls to a stop. And also he opens the door. He starts walking towards the woods on the right side of the road and just disappears. And so another friend of mine was
0: interesting. That was interesting. The man in the yellow suit or outfit.
1: Yeah, I mean, my mom was like one of those that animals love her. I don't know. I guess aliens too now, but had gone to the Air Force Academy, but they didn't have their high school diploma, and the Air Force wanted a high school diploma instead of a GED. So the friend of mine said, "Have you heard anything on the UFO out by Turkey Creek Farms?" And the Air Force recorder said, "How'd you know about that?" And he said, "I don't know. It was a rumor." And he said, "Okay, well, I can't help you until you get your high school diploma. Come back when you do." And as he was heading out the door, before he got out, that recruiter was on the phone. So everything shook up. And I had thought I'd heard something about it had to do something with women on the Cash Landrum. I had heard it from George Norrie.
0: Oh, okay. You heard it up here on Coast with George Norrie.
1: Yeah, but yeah. I didn't know anything about it till George said, that's the Cash Landrum crash. There's, you know, he was running out of time. He said, there's all kinds of information about it. And click, and so.
0: But, interesting. So, you know what I remember when I think of Texas, I think of Stevensville, Texas.
1: Stevensville.
0: And all the all the stuff that happened there. And they say it still happens there. Are you close to Stevensville? Stevenville, I think. I don't even know if there's an S in there.
1: No.
0: Is that right? I'm not sure where it is. Well, you check out that, because could have been in the 80s. I don't remember the year, but it's called Stevenville or Stevensville, Texas. And man, that was the first video I ever saw where there was a beam of light, and I knew it was a real beam of light. I'm like, oh my gosh. One of the farmers there, I guess, on his land had something kept eating all the feed. And so he put a camera up, and there was all this UFO activity happening at this time. And he put up a camera, and it showed this beam of light. And it was not, you know, it didn't reach the ground, but it was formed and, you know, from above and down and moving around. It was amazing. I thought, oh my gosh, somebody captured an actual beam of light. So if you get a chance to check that out, check that out. Let me ask you one other thing though, before you go, you said you never saw a UFO, but you've seen an alien with your parents. What did the alien look like?
1: Okay. The aliens were about 2.5, maybe 3 feet in suits, blue kind of neon suits. And there was two a little bit shorter than the other one. And I was in the middle bedroom. My folks were in the left bedroom. So I heard this. And I saw this dark shadow come over my room, and it said, "I'm going to kill you." Well, I'm a kid. I ain't staying there for that. So I ran out the door, and my dad grabbed me and put me in between him and my mom on the side of the wall. And the bigger one, maybe 3 feet, just a little taller than the other two, had a sidearm. I remember, I guess it's supposed to be a laser gun or something. So anyway, we were watching them, and then they were, when we saw them, they were right by the hallway closet where my dad kept all of his guns. And so they, the one with the gun acted like he was the sergeant or something. He pointed to the right, and that was our guest bedroom. And so they eventually went in there, and, you know, we were scared, you know, for our lives. And up there again, we don't remember any time lost. So
0: You probably won't.
1: Yeah, well, that's probably true too.
0: That's true.
1: but they had to finish the portal in the guest bedroom. So the next morning we get up, and we're like, well, wonder where they got in. They must have broke in the back patio door, and no, there wasn't any sign of entry anywhere, Connie.
0: And, well, they know how to do it, don't they? They are experts. They can just get on in there through that little beam of light, man. That's amazing. So let me ask this. How you said you all were scared to death. Look, they're like 2.5 foot tall. They're 3 foot tall. You could kick them around. You can kick them out of the house. What happened? Especially, you know, in Houston, the Houston area and the area I would think you'd be in. Y'all got some good cowboy boots to do some kicking. Were you able to, or were you frozen? Did you even think of it?
1: We weren't frozen like a spirit, you know, but we were just like, this is not right.
0: You could have kicked him across the backyard into your neighbor's yard, said, "Get out of here, go bug them," right? You could have nailed them like that.
1: Yeah,
0: I know, it's very different, isn't it?
1: But they were in front of the guns, and we weren't. We couldn't get to them.
0: It was just a squirt gun. Did you look a little closer? Just a little squirt gun. That's all. I'm just kidding you. That's amazing that, you know, I think way back, it seems like, the younger you are, the more you remember seeing them. The older you get, they either get better at not letting you see them, or you get better at not caring to see them because you've seen them enough. It's one or the other. But when people are younger, and if you go back to the families even, so maybe at a different time, they seem to show themselves more or let themselves be seen, or maybe they didn't make your mind forget it as much as they might now. It's just one of those things, because you talk to people and they go back in time, they remember seeing a whole lot more activity of these little grays running around doing different things. So open lines continue. Let's hear what you want to talk about. Connie Willis, Coast to Coast AM.

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2: News. I'm Paul Stevens. President Trump warning the U.S. would, quote, decimate Iran, unquote, if it carries out an assassination attempt rumored to target him. All this as efforts continue to salvage a ceasefire between D.C. and Tehran.
3: The Trump administration demanding that Iran issue a public statement agreeing to stop firing on commercial ships and declaring the Strait of Hormuz open.
2: And that is Fox's Kevin Cork. Is there enough evidence to put Tyler Robinson on trial for the killing of Charlie Kirk?
4: U.S. District Judge Tony Graff is now tasked with sifting through mountains of evidence presented in the five-day preliminary hearing in Provo, Utah. Evidence that prosecutors say includes surveillance footage and a confession.
2: Fox's Jeff Manasso. Charlie Kirk, the founder of Turning Point USA, was gunned down last September. 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
1: Bonnie Tyler and her tribute on Coast to Coast AM, Faster Than the Speed of Night, 1983. Did you guess that? Did you know that's where it was? 1983? That made Bonnie the first British female artist to have an album debut in the top position. Number one happening for her. Really good stuff. Man, just an amazing voice. And we go back to the voice. It's legendary, right? We all love the raspy voice. And we've heard a little bit about, you know, that she had a couple things like surgery and things like that that happened. But that's only part of the story. Okay. Here's like the bigger part that some people don't know. So it was partly, the raspy voice was partly because of this vocal cord surgery that she had. But here's the bigger part of it. Doctors told her not to speak during the recovery. Well, Bonnie had some other plans. Obviously, she's not really good with patients. So she had later admitted that she became frustrated and screamed and really loudly, and that damaged her vocal cords. And that's what helped create that rough, powerful voice that made her unmistakable, that we all love. And I bet that really, really hurt. Wow. Again, Connie Willis here. And, you know, a lot of you want to ask about my Project Creepy Hotspot. When can I go? It's a live investigation with me. I take you with me. It just started earlier today. I have one. And we head out on the live investigation Sunday morning. Okay. Sunday morning. All right. So I'll be on coast tomorrow night and then in the morning heading out. Walking Walt, Jim Peniston. We're a part of this, going back up to the Rockies where we get contact and communication. You guys, I'm not faking that. I'm not just telling you that. This is not, oh, here, I want you to come pay for this show because I'm trying to make money. No, the payment goes for gas, the RV, the food, because we're up there 4 days and three nights. Communication, contact. I never really thought of it that way. I just knew they would come up and they kind of put their handprints all over the vehicle. They knock the vehicle and they walk around and they're constantly around you. Okay. I'm not talking just Bigfoot. There's something I call the mitten people. You'll learn more about that one day, or you can join the creepy hotspot. You'll learn about the mitten people. All right. I don't think you want to know about the mitten people because they even run off the Bigfoot. That's what I'm getting right now. But there's a lot of things that happen, and it's real. And you can be a part of it. You always say, I want to be a part. I want to go. Okay, but you can't come physically, right? There's too much stuff going on. But you can come virtually. So that's what you do. You go to my website, and you're going to see Project Creepy Hotspot. Sign up here. And, you know, anyway, that's what you can do. And you can be with me because heading out on Sunday. All right. Do what you've always wanted to do. And yeah, help pay for the gas and the food. That's what it's all about. Thank you so much. It's Project Creepy Hotspots. Find out more and join it at ConnieWillis.com.
2: 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Her name is Joni Nichols. This is quite a story.
3: Yes, it is. And Robert, my adventure started about 7 years ago. 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
1: We are back on Coast to Coast AM. Hello, Connie Willis here. It's a Willis weekend. We'll be back tomorrow night with Super Soldiers and Disclosure from an Experiencer's Point of View. Those are always the best. That's the best. That's where you're going to get the real deal, because they have the most knowledge of that, as opposed to people that are just hearing about it, reading about it, hearsay kind of stuff. So it's all good. I'm always bringing you the best of the best, right? Trying to get the truth out there of what's really going on and not what is just embellished or made up and sent out there. I just wish that, you know, just like you're supposed to say, hey, this is AI. Well, at least the social media does that now. It's like, this is AI generated. Sometimes, by the way, I've noticed they've gotten that wrong, because like you can do a thumbnail, right? You can do an image of AI, but what you post is not AI. So be careful about that too, because just because you might say it might say AI generated, it might just be the image, but it might be the truth on the post. So watch that. But most of the time, it's the other way around. and it's fiction. They need to tell you. People need to just be kind, people. Just say, hey, this is AI. It's a great story. Everybody talks about aliens in my family. And you know what? I started doing a little YouTube channel on aliens, and it's AI generated, and it's fiction as well. Okay. Just know I'm having fun with it. People say that. Instead, people don't say that. They let you think, this is real. This is real. And it's horrible. Such misinformation, such disinformation. So if you want the real stuff, you know where to come. Right here. We got it for you. And that's just the way it's got to be. All right. So let's go. Open line is going to continue here. Let's go to wild card line number 4. The phones are full. If you can't get in, I understand. But we're working it here for you. Wildcard line number 4, Roland, Pennsylvania, Kentucky. What we call it, Pennsylvania. How you doing, Roland?
7: Very fine. How about you?
1: I'm good. It's like a good night. Lots of good information, I think. What do you got?
7: You know, I'm totally blind. I can't see UFOs up in the sky, but I believe that they're there.
1: Mm-hmm. Can you get the vibe or anything?
7: You can hear sounds, and you know, you can feel something's there.
1: Mm. Are you somebody that's taken?
7: Am I somebody that says what?
1: Do you think you're an experiencer? Do you think you're taken too? Because
7: there's a possibility. You can recognize.
1: Yeah, okay.
7: But, I'm enjoying your music that you're playing, and it's a shame that Bonnie died so young.
1: Yeah, actually, because 75 is what, like the real, like the new 55, 60?
7: Right. I just turned 70 on the 18th of May.
1: Oh, okay. So you're new to the... How's that feel?
7: Hey, there's spinal stenosis going on, but I do my exercises and physical therapy. And there's days that it aches a little bit, but I keep going. And but really, I'm still working.
1: And you know, you are? Okay. What do you do for a living?
7: Do you know what chair caning is? You know, the old cane seat chairs, rush seat chairs, and re-gluing and refinishing, and some upholstery work I do.
1: Oh.
7: That's what I do.
1: Well, that's not... I got a few things I could send you.
7: Well, you know what? I have a shop at 734 Linden Street in Bethany, Pennsylvania.
1: Okay.
7: And I have a shop. In fact, I'm up earlier because Paratrans is going to take me to Wind Gap today and tomorrow. I have a place at Marketplace 316 in Wind Gap up in 316 North Broadway. Actually, my girlfriend and I started it. She had an antique shop and she sold used items inside. She passed away at some 6 years ago of cancer. I sold her items and I stayed with it.
1: And where did you say this is?
7: In Wind Gap, Pennsylvania. Do you have any idea, like, where Sailorsburg is?
1: You know what? I lived in Rittenhouse Square.
7: In Philadelphia.
1: Yeah, in Philly, yeah. So how far are you from there?
7: I'm 60 miles from Philadelphia, or Allentown.
1: Okay. Oh, okay. Oh, Allentown. Oh, you know what you just did? You made me start singing that song for probably the next week.
7: Okay, living here in Allentown.
1: That's right. I love Billy, you know. I can't help it, but now I'll sing it forever.
7: I live Philly, too, but Philly isn't what it was.
1: Ah, see, I was actually right there on South Philly, you know, the road, South Street, right? South Street, the big famous song.
7: I don't know where that is.
1: Yeah, but then I moved into Rittenhouse Square, and I felt much better.
7: That runs the same as Bainbridge South Street does.
1: Is that where you're from originally? You've lived there all your life?
7: Well, Allentown, Bethlehem, and I was in Wilkes-Barre for like 3 years. I learned to be an upholsterer up there.
1: Okay. It's a great state. I love it. And I love the people there. They're so different too, right? Philly people from Pittsburgh people, totally two different worlds, right?
7: Yeah, Philly people are nice. In fact, a friend of mine works down at Temple University, and she told me one of there's more gunshots going in Philly, but she came out of work one day and all these police are around and she was like, the cops said, just stay where you are. Somebody was shooting bullets around.
1: Oh, my gosh.
7: They got the person.
1: Good. I'm glad I'm not there.
7: A lady told me that she used to live in Philly, and a little bit too much of that went on. She moved out to the suburbs.
1: Where you could beautiful.
7: Grab the subway and come into town.
1: I gotcha. Great transportation and a beautiful state. Thanks for calling in. I appreciate that. And thanks for enjoying the music along with me. Yeah. You know, I grew up in Kentucky. I was born in Kentucky. And when I lived in Philly in Rittenhouse Square is because I was working at QVC selling products there. And I was like, you know, what is it about this state? Well, people actually call it Pennsylvania, and that's what really hit me. I thought, it just looks so much like Kentucky, and the weather's exactly like Kentucky. You have a valley there, and you have the Ohio Valley in Kentucky, so the same weather, temperature, the same humidity, but the same trees and the same landscape is just it's beautiful. It's a beautiful state. So I really enjoyed living up there, but happy to be over here in Colorado. There's some things I like to change about it, but, for the most part, no, the weather's fantastic here and it's just absolutely gorgeous. And there's a lot of crazy things up there in those mountains that all of you all would enjoy. So any of the Rockies, Colorado, all the way up, you know, all the way across is full of, all sorts of little interesting creatures and big interesting creatures. Let's go back to wildcard line number 5. Talk to Nancy out of New Mexico. Nancy, welcome to Coast AM. How are you tonight?
8: Hi, Connie. I'm really enjoying your show tonight. It's always fun to hear your weekend people. You add a little different flavor to what's going on.
1: in the best of ways, I hope. I appreciate that. You're living in New Mexico. Definitely. That's a crazy state, man. There's a lot of crazy stuff that happens there.
8: I'm at the very bottom of the Rockies. That's why I call them the wild card. I'd have to look out the window to see which side of the Rockies I'm on.
1: We've got the Florida
8: Mountains here, which is like the very end of the Rockies. So it's like, yeah, you can see it out the window. It's that way.
1: I want to travel
8: back in time a little. One, I'm enjoying your tribute, and I am mourning the death of Randy Mantooth from the show Emergency. I used to watch it when I was a kid.
1: Which one was he? Which one was he? The one of the two major guys, blonde or dark hair?
8: Paramedic.
1: Was he the dark hair?
8: Randy Mantooth, and he. My girlfriends and I used to write fanfic about that show.
1: I understand. We all loved it. Was it the dark haired guy?
8: The magazines and
1: that's right. And just to be clear, it was the dark haired guy or the light haired guy?
8: The dark haired guy.
1: Okay. He was the guy. He was the one. he was the one I liked too.
8: First off, I'm starting off about 2 hours ago. You guys were talking about the ones and zeros and the communication.
1: Yep, the binary numbers, the Penniston code.
8: I wanted to comment that you need to scoot your timeline back on that, because in 1969, in mm-hmm. sixth grade, they were teaching us binary in school.
1: Mm.
8: In 1969. Yep.
1: I was like four.
8: Yeah, I realize the space program was hardwired, but.
1: right. Well,
8: they were teaching us about computers and teaching us binary in 69.
1: Wow. So you need to Where'd you go?
8: Zeros back. California.
1: You know what? We need to bring up Penniston. Penniston, call up and tell us what that means. Cause I got to ask you about that. He'd have an answer before I would. Because that seems pretty early. I would think everybody's like, that's a little early. So were you in a special school or was this just normal people?
8: I'm sorry?
1: Were you in a genius school or some sort of unique class?
8: No, I don't think so. Like I said, we were in California, which can make a difference in the 60s, I suppose.
1: Or not.
8: No,
1: one or the other.
8: Everybody in the class. In the class. I remember a little kid book I've been trying to find for, the last, 50 years, called Billy Goat Math, which was a little kid's book where the billy goat was counting and he had a right foot and a left foot. So it was a one and a zero.
1: Okay.
8: And it was teaching little kids binary.
1: Okay. I'm thinking what they had happen was that they were trying to decode it. Were you able to decode the ones and zeros?
8: Just numbers. Just math.
1: Huh. I wish he was on the other line here so we could talk about that, because I don't know how to answer that.
8: I just wanted to let you know that we knew about it back then, and not like the 70s or 80s. It was like 1969 we were studying binary in school.
1: Well, I know from hearing the story. Okay. Well, from hearing the story, he got it in 1980, but they said they couldn't decode it until much later with the ones and zeros. So I got to tell you, I don't understand, but I know they got a book coming out that's going to explain it more, like any day.
8: Yeah. Well, decoding is always good. Think about hieroglyphs,
1: Right. Are you good at the decoding the ones and zeros?
8: It's just numbers. A one is a one, and a 1 0 is a 2, and a 1 1 is a 3. It's the computer language, because it's either the circuit is open or the circuit is closed.
1: And is it also in eights or something?
8: Oh, well, sequences of eights. Computers talk in like hex with 12 computer languages, but
9: basically the computer languages became programmed. I mean, you used to have to code computers with ones and zeros. Now you use, right, you know, basic programming and then the different languages that they use, you know, the COBOL and the other stuff. I learned basic in college, 75.
1: So what do you do for a living? You're way ahead of everybody with this kind of thing. What do you do for a living? Or did you ever do anything with computers?
9: I'm kind of just like the head of the trivia department.
1: The trivia department of what? That's great.
9: I'm the queen of trivia.
1: I love it. So you do decode. So have you looked at the Peniston code to try to decode it?
9: No.
1: Oh, you got to do that.
9: What's it called?
1: It's the Peniston code. It's the binary code. It's when it's when James Peniston in the UK in Bentwaters, 1980, where the Air Force Base there. And they thought there was a plane crash, but they went and found out that it was this UFO. And the UFO was just hovering. And Peniston went over and he manhandled the whole thing. And then at one point, he put his hand on hieroglyphics. And then at another point, all of a sudden, all these numbers downloaded into him. And it is now known as the Peniston code. And it's a bunch of ones and zeros. And trying to just decode it. So, you know, let me know. We got to take a break now, but let me know. I want you to look at that. I think it's jamespeniston.com. And you can learn more about that. And let us know what you decode it to be. I like that. She was very interesting. I'd like to learn more about what she finds out. So thanks, Nancy, for calling in. Open lines continue. Connie Willis here in the tribute to Bonnie Tyler as well. Stay with us. Coast to Coast AM.

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10: Attention, I'm Paul Stevens, Fox News. President Trump has an answer to threats coming from Iran that he be killed.
11: President Trump takes to Truth Social to threaten Iran after there were open calls for his death at the funeral of Supreme Leader Ayatollah Ali Khamenei. Trump writing, 1,000 missiles are locked and loaded and aimed at the Islamic Republic of Iran, with thousands of more to immediately follow should the Iranian government act on its threat. During the Khamenei funeral, mourners held posters or banners calling for Trump's killing, along with Israeli Prime Minister Benjamin Netanyahu. Gary Baumgarten, Fox News.
10: A preliminary hearing for the man accused of killing activist Charlie Kirk wrapping up yesterday in Provo, Utah. The judge now weighing whether Tyler Robinson will go to trial. Here's what happened in court yesterday.
12: The defense finished questioning its last witness, an ATF firearms expert, as it tries to cast doubt on the ballistics evidence. But court began this morning with a fiery statement from the lead prosecutor imploring the judge to wrap things up. Yesterday, the courtroom camera briefly aired Tyler Robinson's alleged confession note, an exhibit that wasn't supposed to be made public. And as a result, the judge ruled that today the camera could not show any more exhibits, only the testimony. The defense finished questioning Caitlin Oliver, an ATF firearms expert who analyzed the alleged murder weapon. The defense argued the bullet recovered from Charlie Kirk's autopsy could not be conclusively linked to the alleged murder weapon tied to Robinson.
10: And that's Fox's Claudia Cowan in Provo, Utah. Chaos erupting during today's running of the bulls in Pamplona, Spain. One runner gored in the face, several others knocked down in big pileups. While deaths are rare, the last one in 2009, gorings and broken bones are common. 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
10: Graham Plattner's time as the Democratic candidate in Maine's U.S. crucial Senate race is officially over.
17: While he announced his plans to suspend campaign operations Wednesday, Graham Plattner formally withdrew his candidacy for U.S. Senate Friday evening, sharing a signed letter he wrote to the Maine Secretary of State's office. The 41-year-old was set to face incumbent GOP Senator Susan Collins in November, but he's been plagued by scandal, including an accusation from a former girlfriend who says he drunkenly forced her to have sex, which Plattner denies. Maine's Democratic Party has until July 27th to name his replacement. Earlier this week, the party announced plans to hold a convention before that deadline to find a new candidate, as a number of contenders have thrown their hats into the ring. Kristen Goodwin, Fox News.
10: Now, Democrats who could replace Plattner on the ballot include the Secretary of State, Shenna Bellows, and former Maine State Senate President Troy Jackson. Two transgender girls have officially withdrawn their legal challenge to President Trump's executive order regarding participation in women's sports.
18: Two transgender girls who were the first to challenge President Trump's executive order keeping men out of women's sports have dropped their lawsuit in New Hampshire. The decision follows last month's U.S. Supreme Court ruling upholding bans on transgender girls and women competing on female school and college sports teams. Their attorney praised the teenagers' courage in the face of what he called extraordinary hostility, saying the personal hardships they endured, along with the Supreme Court ruling, led them to end their legal challenge. Carmen Roberts, Fox News.
10: And Spain now heading to the World Cup semifinals after scoring a dramatic late goal to beat Belgium 2-1. Spain now advancing to face tournament favorite France on Tuesday. That'll be in the Dallas area with a spot in the World Cup final, of course, on the line. I'm Paul Stevens, and this is Fox News.
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1: Coast to Coast AM, keeping up with the Bonnie Tyler tribute. If you were a woman and I was a man. Good stuff there. 1986, the tribute continues here. We will miss her. Man, just amazing. But, you know, we get to hear her as much as we often want to play her. So I like that that's the case for sure. You know, that particular song, so it was written by Desmond Child, and it was later reworked, part of the song's melody, with John Bon Jovi. Okay. And it became Bon Jovi's You Give Love a Bad Name. Can you kind of hear it in there? If you think about it, Bonnie's song came first. Okay. But you'll start hearing that now in the future. You'll go, oh yeah, I see how that happened. Very, very close. She actually married Robert Sullivan in 73. And, that was before she became internationally famous, and they remained married for more than 50 years. I love that. That is so nice to hear. Robert was not only a property developer. Okay. Big deal here for sure, but he also represented Great Britain in judo at the, I think it was the 72 Olympics. Was that Munich? I think that was it. Yeah. Interesting stuff. We've got more to play. And well, I guess really time is flying. So we just really got a little bit left. So I'm sure you all know what's coming up. One of my favorites of all time from her. So open lines are going to continue. Just, hey, a real quick reminder, go to our website. We have a great website. Okay. The team really works hard. You'll see the latest drop of the Pentagon releasing the fourth batch of the UFO files. And there's something really interesting on the very first one.

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3: It is Open Lines here on Coast to Coast AM. Connie Willis here. I'll be back tomorrow night. It's Willis weekend. We've got Super Soldier that we're going to talk to, Jerry Avalos. And we've got Daryl Sims, our good buddy here on Coast to Coast AM, the alien hunter, you know him as. And we're going to, you know, he's just great to talk with. He's a joy. He's like, you'll see, he's a cowboy. You know, he's a cowboy, but he's an alien hunter, but he's a cowboy. You know, and he's fun to talk with. He's a really nice guy, and he's fun and funny and intelligent, and he's going to have his perspective of disclosure. So that's an experiencer perspective, okay, and it's really good, and he's studied this for a long time. He knows his stuff. He's been in some secret areas that, I don't know, maybe he'll tell us some of those. That'll be tomorrow night here on Coast to Coast AM. I'm really looking forward to that. That'll be fun. It's been great tonight. Unbelievable guests that we had earlier with Jim Edward Lucier, but also you guys are telling some really, really good things. So I gave you some opportunities of, you know, because I like when new people come in and call and they want to get on, because listen, we are the most iconic station on the planet. So get in here. Make sure you're a part of the history of it, right? I mean, it's coming up on 12 years for me, and I'm like, I'm still new to it, right? I'm still a newbie to it, and very happy to be a part of it and be a part of the iconic show for sure. Let's see here. I was asking you all a couple other. I know the lines. They're packed. Okay, so listen. If I don't get to you, I'm sorry. I'm going to do my best, but I want to hear from you, and I want to hear what you're thinking. So we were asking, besides, I think you're already ready to answer some of the things I already asked, but some of those things were what would finally convince you that a UFO is not human? What would do that if you're on that side? And I think another one that I thought was pretty interesting was, would you talk to an AI version of someone who died, and who would that be? So I haven't seen anybody ask about that yet, and we'll see if we get an answer for that. Have you ever felt that a place did not want you there? Like a place, like a house, like a forest, like going down a road or in a hotel room, or, you know, you're somewhere and you're like, we shouldn't be here. Let's go. You ever feel that? So anyway, let's go back to the phones, see what we got anyway. Wildcard line number 4, let's talk to Greg out of Remsen, New York. Where is Remsen, New York? Where is that, Greg?
4: Hi. Remsen's way upstate central New York area, near the Adirondack.
3: Oh, okay. We've talked before. Right, yeah, okay.
4: I'm like 10 miles.
3: Right, okay.

0: Yep. We've talked.
1: Let me see.
0: How are you?
1: I used to go fishing with my Uncle Harlan. And he'd take me out on Lake Ontario or along the shoreline. And there were some fishing spots that he had that we used to catch fish for hours and hours and hours. And I just can't find most of them anymore. So what I want to know is, if I could, I would definitely ask them how to get to some of these spots if an AI version was available.
0: Oh, that's right.
1: That would be fantastic. And
0: yes.
1: Plus, he was a fun guy to be around. So, and you know, it's very possible they could do this because
0: I agree.
1: The AI commercials you see out there, they take an actor and they pay them like $5 to $1,000. And the actor reports to a studio where they are filmed, I guess, in different outfits and doing different movements and body suits and in conversation. Okay, that's all recorded for the AI to use, I guess.
0: Yeah.
1: You know, I've heard about it anyways. And then they make commercials that sometimes I see that says AI generated commercial on it, you know.
0: Yeah.
1: So I'm thinking it's really possible they could do that. What do you think?
0: I think you're right.
1: Yeah. And you know, put in all the digital history of a person, right?
0: That's right. That's right.
1: And say a person started saving their diaries.
0: Oh, wow.
1: And,
0: you're right.
1: 100 years from now, all your whole family tree could be... in AI.
0: Here's Aunt Betty. Look at all the things she did. Oh my goodness.
1: Yeah. And you know, the only other way I could think of to get into my Uncle Harlan would be maybe through a medium, through the spirit world, maybe.
0: Yeah.
1: That's a possibility, I suppose.
0: There's some good ones out there. No, I think you're right. You know what? That's probably your best bet right now. But I think you could probably figure out the AI. I think you're right on it, because once you start playing with it, right, you start figuring out, wow, this isn't this evil thing or this, you know, whatever. You start learning how to be creative with it and how it can really work with you. And I think you're right. I think it could take like a diary and take pictures and do all these other things and actually have your uncle or whoever right there standing there even talking to you about what you might want to know, learning all that information. That's spooky, but it's also pretty interesting. I think, wow, you're on to something. That's a program. That's an app. You should make it. Make millions. You make millions off of that. Seriously. I'm gonna write it down. All right, I'll tell you about it, Greg. When you don't hear from me anymore, I'm living in some mansion up in the mountains somewhere. Okay, I'll invite you. So, anything else?
1: Didn't you have a NDE? I think I heard you talk. Maybe it was a different host, but I was wondering about a year ago.
0: Yeah,
1: for me, I had a bad accident happened to me, and I unfortunately was in a coma for a while, and I kind of got the sense that I was at an NDE, you know, near death experience.
0: And yeah, wait a minute, let's ask for sure, was it NDE or is it an NDA? This is very important, Greg.
1: oh, I don't know. NDE, near death experience.
0: No, you're right, I'm just messing with you.
1: Oh, okay, I didn't know.
0: I'm just messing with you. Okay.
1: Yeah, and I'm so I was out of it during the same time period about a year ago, and you know I had no sense of time during that period of time, and I'm thinking the soul or the spirit doesn't have that sense of time or the physical body to hear things, see things, and all that sort of thing. And I was wondering what your thoughts are on the soul or the spirit, and maybe that, like, it could explain like ghosts and hauntings and they're kind of seeping into our soul to express themselves, or mediums maybe are more open with their soul. What do you think, Connie?
0: Well, I did. I want to, don't leave yet, because I want to ask you something. But
1: sure.
0: I was like 4 years old, maybe even 3.5 to 4 years old, and we were in a really bad car accident. And I at the time, way back then, right? They didn't even say, well, you know, she died, she came back. No, they just kind of don't even talk about that part. Everything's good. Your kid's okay. Right, they didn't even talk about that kind of thing. But I was at the scene. I saw the scene. And it wasn't until decades later that I talked to my dad about it, because I described the scene to him. And he about freaked out. And because he was like, there's no way you saw that. And I described the scene to him. And he was like, you were being rushed to the hospital. No, I was right there at the scene trying to make sure my dad was okay. I told him exactly where he had a cut in his head, and the blood was, it was just one drop of blood right above his eye. And he was just freaking out because he was worried about me. And the rest of the family did okay. I was the one in the bad shape. Yeah, I was really bad. I was already there. So I can... It was interesting because you don't feel anything. You don't feel any different. You're there. You think you're alive. You're right there at the scene. Was your question more of, I think the soul is there forever. It was already there, and then it got into this particular body. Then it's going to go to another one. In fact, that was my first memory ever in my life, was I was being taken down to this little bitty kid. We were coming from above, and there was something to my left and something to my right that was all white and like, I don't know. It wasn't tentacles. It was more like, just white flapping of something. I don't know what it was. I just know it was in a very wonderful, beautiful way. And it was saying, it was one on my left, one on my right, and they were taking my like soul down to this little kid that was holding a stuffed animal and saying, you will always be, you're going to come out the other side. You're going somewhere now, but you're going to come out the other side. Don't worry. You will always be. That was the message as I was going down. And so yeah. I've never been afraid of death. And I feel like we will go on to something else. And I don't know if we get to choose or not. I kind of think we do. What do you think that you have a choice?
1: Well, no, I think we're stuck in this feeling of love and joy and happiness. It just seemed that way to me when I was in my situation.
0: Oh, when you were, was that when you were in the coma, or do you think you left the coma?
1: Yeah, I kind of feel it was. Yeah, maybe it was the people around me in the hospital, but that I was picking that up, because I wasn't dead then, but I was in bad shape. So,
0: how do you know? How do you know maybe you weren't laying there and you were dead watching everybody?
1: Yeah.
0: How do you know?
1: In that case, I wasn't dead at that time, so you know I was still breathing and everything. So
0: I got you.
1: You could be right, though. Maybe I was in that form, but they kept my body alive. You know what I'm saying?
0: That's true. That's exactly right. What about, okay, so I knew somebody in a coma before, and he said, this was at a radio station in San Antonio, Texas. This was KOOL and KISS, the real call letters of that. And he was at the station when I was working there. And he told me he was in this coma for a very long time. It might have been 50 days or more. And he said that what he experienced in the coma was there was like a fan above him. And he just knew that that he needed to grab that fan. He wasn't going to give up on, all he knew was he needed to grab that fan. And if he got a hold of that fan, he would live. And I don't even know if he knew he would live. He just said, all I knew was I needed to grab hold of that fan. And at one point he said he grabbed it and it was swinging him around. And then he was a very muscular guy, and he let go of it. And so he had to do it again. So he had to take all of his strength. He said he was exhausted, but he knew that that's the only way, for him to do whatever it was next. And come to find out, he finally grabbed it, and he was alive. He was alive to tell it. He said, that was life. I was grabbing for life. But he had said that his girlfriend was there the whole time. And they had said that at one point they saw him wake up, and then he went back into it. So what he described is exactly what they saw too on the outside. Isn't that interesting? So did you have anything like that?
1: Yeah, sort of. I do remember the most important thing, and the thing coming back into reality when I woke up in that hospital bed, and the nurse that I must have had put my TV on for a comedy show. So when I woke up, that comedy was on, and I started laughing.
0: Good.
1: The first thing I did, because it was good. And so for me, that was awesome. And it was like, you know, the tunnel of light. People describe going to the light in the tunnel. Well, when I came out of it was a 6-day coma. I came out of that darkness and that feeling of happiness and love and just came to the light, and there was a comedy show on, and I started laughing. So, I mean,
0: that's good. For me, that was all good.
1: The tunnel was reverse of what people are thinking, you know?
0: Yeah.
1: Yeah.
0: I got to ask you, what was the comedy team?
1: Oh, I can't remember. I was,
0: You can't remember. No,
1: well, no, that's, I remember like the best, but it was, in the I world. I can't remember the name of it, the name of the comedy. And I've been searching on television for reruns of it.
0: Is it like an old black and white or what?
1: Yeah, way old in the 70s. Yeah.
0: Oh, yeah. Man.
1: It was fantastic. Yeah.
0: It was so good. We forgot the name. Darn it. Because, you know, that's the best promotion
1: in
0: the world.
1: No, yeah.
0: Oh, okay. Okay. Wow. Good information. I appreciate
1: that. Yeah, but that was the best way to wake up to a comedy, a TV show, you know, in a hospital, I guess. And wake up, period, I guess.
0: Yes.
1: You know, it's fantastic. And talking to you, it's been fantastic, Connie.
0: Oh, thank you. Well, hey, you know what? I'm happy that the TV show wasn't some like really depressing show.
1: Yeah.
0: Of somebody like dying or something. Horrible. I'm glad it worked out the way it did. And it's nice talking to you too, Greg. I appreciate you calling in. Have a good night. You know, if I grab somebody right now, we're going to go right into a break. So I'm not going to do that. So when we come back, it'll be our last segment of the open lines. And you guys, man, you got some great stories. I know it's all filled up. Please, you know, just hang in there. When you got something really good to tell me, I want to hear it, right? So, you don't want to just grab somebody, throw you out, grab somebody, throw you out. You just want to enjoy the conversation. That's what overnight, nighttime talk radio is, right? I think so. That's what we all, when we're laying in the bed and we're listening to the shows, because I remember doing this with Art and George Norrie as well, just laying there, listening to them talk and telling stories. And that's what you want. How many of you out there, I know this is going to be kind of changing the subject a little bit, but it just brought to my attention Frasier, one of the best shows ever in the world. Kelsey Grammer, man, he nailed it. And whoever did the writing, they knew exactly what it's like to be at a radio station, the different personalities, how they interact, everything about it. And all the jokes, everything was right on. So anyway, it really is like that. How he lived it and how he told it and how it all happened all the time. That is radio, you guys. That's the real deal. And I'm happy to be a part of it. But they also did that talk radio. It was just good. It's the way it should be. It's the way it should be. All right. So open lines are going to continue. The tribute to Bonnie Tyler, you know what's coming up next. I've been kind of teasing it with you for a while. You know, it's a heartache. So you're going to be hearing that here soon. And anyway, more stories to come. Stay on the phone. Let's see who we grab next. It's Open Lines, Connie Willis, Coast to Coast AM.

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1: I'm Pam Puzo. Efforts underway to salvage the ceasefire with Iran.
2: The Trump administration demanding that Iran issue a public statement agreeing to stop firing on commercial ships and declaring the Strait of Hormuz open.
1: Fox's Kevin Cork. President Trump also warning the U.S. would decimate Iran if it carries out an assassination attempt. Is there enough evidence to put Tyler Robinson on trial for the murder of Charlie Kirk?
3: U.S. District Judge Tony Graff is now tasked with sifting through mountains of evidence presented in the five-day preliminary hearing in Provo, Utah. Evidence that prosecutors say includes surveillance footage and a confession.
1: Fox's Jeff Manasso. Kirk, the founder of Turning Point USA, was gunned down last September. 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
1: One of the greatest songs of all time. And a tribute continues with Bonnie Tyler and Total Eclipse of the Heart. Oh, I could just play that over and over and over and over again. That's just an amazing song. 1983. Yeah, it was worldwide number one. Worldwide, and obviously we can all tell why. It's just, it doesn't get old. You know, sometimes you're like, oh, I've heard that so many times. Oh no, this is great tune. Great tune. Good stuff. It was written and produced by Jim Steinman. And he originally envisioned it as a dark vampire love song. And that, of course, explains its enormous, like, gothic, almost supernatural sound that it has. And of course, Bonnie Tyler's signature recording, one of the greatest power ballads ever made. Good stuff. Bonnie, man, thanks for giving us what you've left behind for us. Absolutely wonderful, wonderful music. Appreciate that. All right. So, Connie here, radio and TV is my full background. And, you know, that's all I've done, radio, TV and film all my life. Always known I wanted to do it. Always love when a casting call, you know, happens and that's something that I can do. But guess what? We have one for you guys. All right. You know, George Norrie thinks of these things and then he thinks beyond these things, right? So, you know, Paranormal Date, he put that together and very, very successful. So he took it another step. Ready? It's a casting call. It's a casting call. So if you're single, you're into paranormal and all, you know, looking for somebody that also wants to go investigate or talk about or read about the same type of stuff you like to read about and you like to go investigate. So listen to this. You can find it on our website, right? That's where the casting call is, where you can find out more. It's like, here, listen to this. Okay. Are you single and fascinated by the unexplained? Yes, right? Then get ready for Paranormal Date, the brand new Spark original series where romance takes a supernatural turn. It's the only, I have to read it. I can't give it to you any other way because it's just, it's exciting because it's a casting call. You guys get to take advantage of it. So each episode, one paranormal loving single goes on a blind speed date, a blind one. Okay. Just, I think they're all like that though, actually. I never did it, but I've heard some friends do it. A speed date with three, you go out with three, it's a blind speed date with three potential matches who share their passion for ghosts, UFOs, psychic phenomena, cryptids, and the mysteries that keep us up looking at the sky at night. Okay. So I guess they match you up with that. And then after choosing the favorite connection from the three, the lucky couple is whisked away to a haunted location for chillingly romantic first dates. Oh, that'll be good with cameras on you like that. That'll be good. Let's see how you use that or don't use that. You know, oh, I'm scared. Okay. So will they meet their soulmate or just another boo? I love it. I love it. So anyway, if that sounds good to you, then if you're single and this sounds cool, well, do it. I think that's really cool. It'll be fun to watch it too. Check out the casting call for Paranormal Date at coasttocoastam.com.
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1: Coast to Coast AM, that's what you're listening to. Hey there, I'm Connie Willis. I will be back tomorrow night. We're going to be talking with a super soldier and an alien hunter. There you go. I know I've already said their names several times today or tonight, but just throwing it at you. A little mystery there for those who might have missed it. I think you're going to enjoy that tomorrow night. A Willis weekend for you. I love it. Hey, you've heard along the way, George Noria will go, "Where's Willis?" I'll call in from some location or something like that. "Where's Willis?" Well, that's the name of my newsletter as well. So if you'd like to be a part of it, then you'll know everything that's going on, where I'm going, who I'm with, what's happening. And trust me, it's good stuff. And we are out there investigating the real deal. No embellishments, that kind of thing. It's at ConnieWillis.com. Just sign up for my newsletter. Then you'll know everything that's happening. So this is the last segment. I can't believe it. Time is flying. Usually, you know, when time is flying, that's because you're living it. You're enjoying it. You're a part of it. And that's what's happening tonight. It's just flying by and we're having a good time. And the phone lines are full. And I'm always like, eeny, meeny, miny, mo, what do I do? So I'm trying to get the newest people out there. And I may not. I may end up getting someone that calls in a lot. I don't know. I just don't know everybody's name here. But let's go to east of the Rockies. Let's talk to Jerome Quebec from Quebec. Hey there. Welcome, Jerome. How are you?
6: Quebec, so nice to talk to you. I listened Canada. To the show for a decade, and it's something weird happened last night. I flip-flop the DVD of Beverly Cops, and it pop up an archive of your show, so I decided to call for the first time.
1: All right. Yay. Thanks. You were watching Beverly Hills Cop? Is that what you said?
6: Yes, but I turn off the DVD, and the archive pop up from the Easter for the show. So I think it's time to call. I did some CE5 training with Dr. Greer.
1: Okay.
6: Many years ago in 2007 in Quebec, and there's a very hot spot of UFO in Quebec called Tetford Mines Black Lake, and I went to an old asbestos mine and pop up a huge, white, brilliant cigar flew over me at very, very, very low altitude, and many aircraft from the Canadian and the USA Air Force came to check out what happened.
1: Oh, really?
6: And what's strange is I went to this spot for many days, but the UFO were very, very very far from sight. But the evening when I didn't bring my camera and my camera, that's when the cigar pop up at this place.
1: Oh yeah, always. It's never. You didn't have a camera, right? Is that what you said? I'm sorry. You missed it, right?
6: Yes, and my theory is when you want to take a picture of UFO, they won't be there very close from you. But the best way to get the close encounter of UFO is don't bring any camera, don't bring anything special. And another day, you can check on YouTube on September 19, 2009. There was many aircraft from the Air Force in the air, and at 7:45 p.m. pop up a cone of light at the horizon when the sun was sunset, and the UFO went up for about half an hour in the air, and the next day on Fox News and CNN they did a report of that of this UFO on the news. So very interesting.
1: When was that? September 19th, what year?
6: 2009.
1: Okay, 2009.
6: You can check on Fox News, September 19th, 2009. You'll find out one of the most interesting reports of UFO ever. And since then, I stopped to do a CA5 because there's many concern about the U.S. and Canadian Army. Each time the UFO pop up in the air, they send many aircraft. So I felt it's time. I just felt that it's time to stop to do that and to begin to share the news. We are not alone in the universe. I met Paul Hellyer two times in Montreal, and this is one of the most courageous politicians ever who step up that we need to disclose the free energy of the UFO. We need to take a step in the future. I mean, the situation on the Earth seems to be very dire, but there is a very bright side of light that's showing up. And this is what happened in 2009. The ETs want to tell us that we are just on the brinks of a new era of the humanity.
1: Yeah, did you hear the guy earlier that we had as a guest, Jim?
6: I listened to the show since the beginning, yes.
1: Oh, okay, good. So you heard some of the stuff he was talking about like that. That was really good.
6: So things seem to be dark, but I think it's going to improve. So I didn't listen to your show for many years, but what happened last night, I just started to listen in again, and I spoke to your show on Cogeco Radio in Quebec. So there's many thousands of people. So I let them know about your... It is one of the most exciting shows in the night on radio. This is a legend show.
1: Yeah,
6: I apologize for my French accent. I'm from Quebec.
1: No, I love it. I love it. Don't stop. I'm. Are you kidding? It's wonderful. I took 5 years of French in high school and in college, and I could read novels, but I could not really talk it. But you know what? If you practice it, right, it matters, and you can get it down. But I never got to practice that. I always thought that I was going to have this romantic getaway to France one day and talk like that, or Quebec. I've been there. Quebec. What is the what's the Trois-Rivières?
6: I suggest to go to Vieux-Québec. France is not what I went to France. It's not what it used to be. Vieux-Québec, it's the best part of North America and Europe. It's a nice place, but
1: it's really nice. Yeah.
6: Quebec City is a must see.
1: It is. I love that. So I was there for a car race. I was covering a car race for ESPN or one of the networks. And we went to have dinner right there. And I just loved all the restaurants. And it was like a bottom floor and a middle floor and a third floor. And it was wonderful. I loved it. So you're in a really wonderful place.
6: And
1: so
6: I want to tell that Spielberg and George Lucas go to Montreal very, very often.
1: Okay.
6: And many Hollywood stars go to Montreal because there's a lot of movies that are done in Montreal because they have the peace of mind in Montreal. They can go to the restaurant. It's a nice place to be for. And Sylvester Stallone has a cottage in Quebec also, and many famous actors. That's the cleanest part of America.
1: Well, it's really nice. Is that where I was? Was I in Montreal when I'm describing the restaurants down below and then the middle and then up high? There are like three stories of lots of restaurants. Was that Montreal or Quebec?
6: Most of the movie stars go to Montreal because it's a bigger city. When you go to Quebec, that's another story. That there's in Canada, Montreal have the more places to go to eat in Canada. So that's a nice place to be.
1: I think that was it. And we're on a crew shooting stuff. So yeah, it was great. It was very romantic. It was very nice. That's really cool. Thanks for calling in. I appreciate it. Wow. Wow. I love that accent. I thought that was nice. You know, it's funny because I'll get some people that will, we'll have some of the, English accents, and we'll have Welsh and Wales, all the different ones. I don't know all the different ones, but, It's just funny that sometimes I'll get feedback from you guys that it's like, I can't understand that person. I don't ever have them on again. I can't understand it. And I'm sitting here enjoying the accents and how they talk and what they say and the words that they say. But sometimes people get really mad. How can you? It's wonderful. It's beautiful. It's beautiful to hear everybody else's accents. And they think we have one. What? Come on. We don't have one. I don't know, maybe a little Kentucky one coming out from time to time. But wow, let's see. All the phones still lit up. Let me see who we're going to take. Oh, here's a first-time caller. Let's see this one. First-time caller, let's talk to Tom west of the Rockies and in Hawaii. Tom in Hawaii. Hey there, how's Hawaii doing for you?
7: It's warm in summertime, but it's not as bad as you'd think.
1: Do you have a lot of humidity there? Because it's always, the wind's always blowing, isn't it?
7: Yeah, it's trade winds coming through here right now, and that's what's keeping it cool. Okay. And besides, the water temperature is a little warmer, cooler here than it is in the South Pacific.
1: So, yeah, I would think so, right?
7: Yeah, you know, big volcano.
1: Which island are you on?
7: The Big Island, Hawaii.
1: Okay.
7: Yeah.
1: Is that like Oahu there? Is that Oahu there or Waikiki?
7: Oahu, yeah. Now that's where Honolulu is, Oahu. Maui, and then you got the Big Island.
1: Okay, that's where I've been. I've just been there. Not Maui yet. I hope so, but one day. But anyway, so go ahead. What's going on?
7: Yeah, I was impressed with your namesake, you know, Bruce Willis, that movie, The Sixth Sense, is pretty phenomenal.
1: That's right. I heard he's somehow connected to the family, but I don't know.
7: Wow, neat. Yeah, I hope they get this medicine on board where they can bring people into the, you know, cure them as fast as they would do on Star Trek or something.
1: Wouldn't that be nice? It's going to happen. It's going to happen one day. We're going to figure it out.
7: I hope you're right. And, you know, that guy was just talking about, he said the woman died at 75. She was young. I said, that guy's got the right attitude.
1: That's right.
7: You know, I'll be 70 within a month. And, a girl in Alaska I used to know who said, 60 is a new 20. And she meant it too. And
1: yes,
7: I've been trying to keep up with it. And so even Trump said something like 85 is a new 60. So, what are you going to say?
1: That's right. He's 85, right? Is he 85?
7: Yeah, you know, he's 80. Just turned 80.
1: Oh, he's 80. Okay. Yeah. So, you know, nowadays you can get a lot of that alternative medicine where when you would go to the hospitals or your doctors, your general doctors, they're not giving you any of that outside stuff. They're not giving you the hormone therapy. They're not giving you, a lot of the weight pills. You got to get that outside and the injections. They will it's getting better and better that they do that, by the way. So, all right. So you're still a young man. Thanks for calling in. I appreciate you calling in. Thanks so much. It is true. We're younger and younger all the time, which is great. Cause look, years ago, I lived in Florida and everybody was 20 to 30 years older than me where I was living. I was on Longboat Key and I recognized all the people. I was the young one. I was the young one there and, not everybody likes you when that's the case, but, you'd see people 60 and they look like they were 95. And then you saw people in their late 80s that look like they were like 25, just running around doing everything. And I learned from that age and that time to go, you know what? I want to be like that person. I want to be on my bike at 84 and I want to be playing cards or going to the pool or playing golf or tennis or whatever. And I thought, well, what is it that they're doing that's different? What it is that they're doing differently is they're not totally sitting there watching TV all the time. That's what I recognize. They're actually up doing it and they continue to do it and they don't stop. And you keep your mind going too. Okay. Keep your mind and your body going. That's what you want to do. That's what you want to do. I'm glad I learned from that, and I hope you guys do too. All righty. Thanks so much, everybody, for being here. What a night. Great phone call. Sorry I couldn't get to all of you. Y'all are still there on the phone. So go ahead, turn off the phone, because we are leaving for tonight. Be back tomorrow night with the Willis Weekend continuing here, and we're going to be talking about with super soldiers and alien hunters. So that'll be tomorrow. The real deal, the real stuff, so I'm looking forward to it. All righty. In the meantime, thank you. If you like the show, write in. We'd love to hear from you, especially when it's good. So from the foothills of the Colorado Rockies, many thanks going out to our team. Julie Talbot, Bill May, Tommy Danheiser, Dan Galani, Stephanie Smith. Oh, wait a minute. She just retired. Mike Cosio, Adam Thompson, Lex Lonehood, Sean Ledesour, Alec Fernandez, Tim Banal, Gina Salvati, Donna Walker in tonight, Sue Trikas, Rich Berra, Lisa Garr, Ryan Recker, Richard Sirrett, George Knapp, and George Norrie, the main man. That's the Coast to Coast AM team and the family right there. Thank you again. I'll be here tomorrow night. Creepy hotspot. I'm going. I hope you all join me too. But until we meet again, you keep watching the night skies and continue with me to seek out the strange and uncover the unknown. We're going to do that for Coast to Coast AM. I'm Connie Willis.

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10: In the Middle East, I'm Pam Puso, Fox News. A U.S. fleet led by 2 aircraft carriers is traveling near Iran following days of renewed fighting. Forces are gathering as President Trump issues a deadline for Tehran to publicly renounce attacks in the Strait of Hormuz.
11: The U.S. maintains Iran violated the MOU when it attacked ships transiting through the Strait of Hormuz. To get confidence that Iran is serious about a peace deal, U.S. officials reportedly want Iran to admit they made a mistake. Per Axios, U.S. officials want Iran to publicly acknowledge the strait is open, commit to stopping attacks on commercial vessels, and recognize that shipping lanes will remain open without tolls. U.S. officials have insisted part of the problem with reaching a long-lasting agreement is that the leadership structure in Iran is fragmented, and there are hardliners who are pushing for aggressive action.
10: Fox's Madeline Rivera. The warning comes amid reports of a new Iranian plot to assassinate President Trump. A judge in Utah is set to decide whether or not there's enough evidence to send Charlie Kirk's alleged killer to trial.
12: U.S. District Judge Tony Groff is now tasked with sifting through mountains of evidence presented in the 5-day preliminary hearing in Provo, Utah. Evidence that prosecutors say includes surveillance footage and a confession, according to testimony from Robinson's roommate and lover.
13: I just asked him in person if what he said was true the night before, and he said it was. I started crying a little bit and said he wishes he hadn't done it.
12: Evidence also includes DNA, in which the defense argued is inconclusive. Charlie Kirk's family members attended the hearing. Robinson has yet to enter a plea. Prosecutors are seeking the death penalty. Jeff Manasso, Fox News.
10: The judge's decision is expected in September. 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
10: He is not going quietly. Amid mounting scandals, Graham Plattner of Maine withdrew from a hotly contested U.S. Senate race this week. Fox's Natalie Chuck describes a letter Plattner wrote.
16: Plattner posted the letter on social media as well, closing it out by saying, quote, F ICE and free Palestine. It comes the Friday before Maine's deadline for candidates to drop out, and now begins the scramble for Democrats to replace him by Monday, July 27th. The deadline is clear, but exactly how the Democratic Party in Maine to choose that next candidate is a bit muddy. Party leaders there intend on holding a nominating convention to address the vacancy, but still no date or many details have been released.
10: The Republican nominee is incumbent U.S. Senator Susan Collins, who is seeking a sixth term. A New Jersey woman is accused of sexually assaulting a child, then posting the video on Snapchat.
17: 25-year-old Victoria Ann Cranmer faces charges including manufacturing and possession of child sexual abuse material. According to court documents, she sexually assaulted a child under the age of 13, recorded the alleged abuse, and then shared at least one video to Snapchat. Investigators uncovered additional videos saved to Snapchat's memories feature. Cranmer was arrested after investigators identified her through several distinctive tattoos. Her ex-roommate, who'd asked her to move out, discovered the recording on a phone Cranmer left behind. Deborah Valentine, Fox News.
10: A bit of chaos in Pamplona, Spain during the running of the Bulls. One runner was gored in the face and many more were lucky not to be seriously injured. The Bulls knocked runners to the ground, causing several pileups on the cobblestone streets. The last death at a Bull run occurred in 2009. Gorings and broken bones remain common. I'm Pam Puso and this is Fox News.
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19: In Carlsbad, we got a stall at the 5 southbound before Cannon Road. It's on the center divider. Also, Oceanside, a stall at the 78 eastbound off-ramp to College. And Otay Mesa, construction at the 905 westbound connector to the northbound 805. The right lane is closed.
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24: Just saying no has a cost. I'm Gordon Deal with Nicole Murray. Thanks for spending part of your weekend with us. Here's what's coming up this hour.
25: A deadly heat wave in Europe is again raising the question, why is the continent so resistant to air conditioning?
24: Problems for people who spend a fortune on lavish weddings like buyer's remorse for $55,000 in flowers.
25: Despite today's higher travel prices, here are the summer vacations that won't break the bank.
24: And the new term for remote workers, a soft day off.
26: The point is to actually enjoy your weekend. So don't load up your days with a bunch of personal tasks and then load more personal tasks on your Saturday. Like, actually then take that extra time you've created for yourself and do things that energize you. So I think workers are enjoying these days, but you do have to take them right.
24: Aditi Srikant at MarketWatch on taking a soft day off at work without getting in trouble. Europe is grappling with record-breaking heat waves, exposing its unprepared infrastructure and challenging its historical resistance to widespread air conditioning. Here's Matthew Dalton, Wall Street Journal reporter in Paris. Matthew, what's up with this?
0: Well, historically, Europe has had mild summers. It hasn't really needed air conditioning, at least certainly in the northern half of the continent. The Europeans have often regarded the American love affair with air conditioning as strange. The Europeans believe Americans overuse air conditioning, that they view it as a kind of American luxury that that Americans use to excess. Europeans view the devices as noisy, as, you know, when you put them on historic buildings, they're seen as ugly. And also, because they use a significant amount of energy and Europe wants to lead the fight against climate change, they're seen as undermining Europe's leadership position in that regard. So it's a whole bunch of reasons. Europe does not have as much air conditioning. When it has air conditioning installed, Europe uses it less than America. That, however, is changing right now because the climate is heating up quickly. Europe is the fastest warming continent. It is about 2.5 degrees warmer. It is about 2.5 degrees Celsius warmer than the pre-industrial era, compared to 1.4 degrees for the Earth as a whole. So Europe is faced with this quandary, this dilemma of when and how to use more air conditioning.
24: We're speaking with Matthew Dalton, Paris correspondent for the Wall Street Journal. The story is called Europe is Hot as Hell. Why doesn't it want air conditioning? Could infrastructure handle it if there was ever such a push?
0: Probably not exactly the way things are sorted right now. Europe's electrical grids, the power demand as it stands right now is considerably higher in the winter than it is in the summer because there's no air conditioning and because Europeans use electricity a lot for heating. The grid probably could handle it, but I think the problem is that when it's very hot, that puts a lot of strain on the grid just as a kind of matter of a physical matter. The power cables get deformed, transformers can malfunction and explode, which happened several times in France in this past heat wave. So they do have to kind of adapt those things for the modern climate of Europe, which is much warmer, and for the possibility that there will be a lot more air conditioning.
24: Is there a belief, I guess, that Europe will begin to embrace air conditioning?
0: Well, there's a lot of fighting going on right now in that regard. You know, I report on a number of instances where it's quite difficult to install air conditioning in an apartment in Europe, depending on which city you're in. But for example, in Paris, you have an apartment here, you need the permission of all the people in your building, the entire...

0: devices, they're very concerned about the noise in particular.
1: Sure.
0: And so there are very strict noise rules about that concerning these devices. Often you have to encase the outside part of the unit in some kind of sound proofing box to keep the noise below an acceptable level. So, you know, I report an example of a guy who's severely handicapped, his family wanted to install air conditioning in his apartment, and the neighbors association said no, and they've gone to court over it. They're fighting over it. And there are lots of court cases actually, and a growing number of them between people who want to install air conditioning and their neighbors who don't want it.
1: Explain maybe personally what it's been like for you. Do you, I mean, recently when that heat wave hit, I mean, are you sleeping in your own pool of sweat? Like, I don't know, what's it like?
0: Well, a lot of apartment buildings in Paris do have shutters on the outside of the windows that are completely opaque. They totally block out the sun, which is great during the day. What the strategy is in the morning, before the sun starts pouring through the windows and heating up the inside air, you close your shutters and you just, you know, it kind of warms up a little bit through the day. By the time the evening rolls around and starts to get cooler, you can then open your windows and let the cool air in. The problem with what happened during this last heat wave is that it didn't get cool at night. It got a bit cooler, but not cool enough to really cool anything down.
1: Yeah.
0: So you'd open your windows and actually it'd be hotter outside than inside. You couldn't really cool down at all. And it was really stifling sleeping, to the point that, in fact, I have borrowed a portable air conditioner from a colleague of mine.
1: Thanks, Matthew. Matthew Dalton, Wall Street Journal reporter based in Paris. Coming up next on This Weekend, our desperate need for radical agility.
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12: Hi there, it's Morgan Freeman. I'm here to talk to you about a serious heart condition that's often missed. 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

0: Ready for the weekend? We're here to get it started. This Weekend with Gordon Deal.
1: Thanks for spending time with us. Today, as we sit in 2026, we are standing on the precipice of a technological and geopolitical shift that makes the advent of the internet look like a minor software patch. So says tech analyst Rob Enderle, writing for Medium.com, who says we desperately need radical agility. Rob, how so?
2: Well, just the fact that over the last century, after the Second World War, there was a massive disruption. And as part of that disruption, we globalized trade, and we came up with a concept that I was taught in school, which was just-in-time manufacturing. And we were all going hunky-dory with that model for quite a while. And then the pandemic hit, and we suddenly discovered that somebody got a virus in China and a factory got shut down, you couldn't build cars in Detroit, and that globalization bit us in the butt. And so we've been transitioning to just-in-case. We were transitioning to just-in-case, which means you rather than just-in-time, where you minimize inventories, but just-in-case, you make sure that you warehouse a significant amount of your critical resources, so if there is a problem with any of your suppliers, you can keep manufacturing.
1: Yeah.
2: And AI is a change on top of the change we just experienced.
1: So reference then or dive into the technological and geopolitical shift that's likely to happen here or perhaps is underway.
2: What's underway right now is a phase change in our organizational structure. Right now we're on a path to an agentic AI supply chain. This idea of having computers assure your supply, getting a lot of the friction out of the manufacturing and distribution process, and using agentic AI predominantly to do that. It's having a fairly significant impact on labor. That current projection out of the UN is 95 million jobs will be impacted by 2030. So in some way, shape, or form, and significantly, with 170 million new jobs being created during that same time, suggesting a pivot unlike anything we've had historically. And then as we go into 2035, because these big data centers are chewing up resources like nobody's business, we're anticipating a climate-mandated economy, a one where we attempt to better manage the world's natural resources before we wipe out a bunch of nations, and being much more pragmatic about where data centers are placed, so they're not placed where there's shortages of power and water. They're placed where there are significant surpluses of power and water, so the indigenous population, the local population, isn't so adversely impacted, and you can actually build the damn things. And then finally, in 2040, the projection is we're gonna end up with a state of hyper resilience, kind of the opposite of globalization, where we're using things like additive manufacturing, which is another word for 3D printing, to build a lot of the stuff that we typically outsource to other nations, and we internalize much of the overall resources we need to operate as a country, and thus eliminate a lot of the problems we learned, or at least that were created and we learned about during the pandemic. And given we're going to have, you know, increasing disruptions, weather, pandemics are all slated to increase, not to mention we've got a couple of well overdue earthquakes that could be incredibly disruptive.
1: Jeez.
2: By going to this hyperlocal resilience, we'll build nations that can actually survive the changes that are to come.
1: We're speaking with Rob Enderle, founder and principal analyst at The Enderle Group. He's written a piece for Medium.com called Analyzing a Century of Economic Upheaval Reveals Why Surviving the Next Decade Demands Radical Agility. What about survival strategies here, I guess, for individuals and businesses?
2: Yeah, I started off with companies and individuals. With companies, they really have to come up to speed in how AI can be appropriately used. I mean, just using it to get rid of employees is a race to the bottom. And if you get rid of all your entry-level employees, you're going out of business. It's not a matter of if, it's just a matter of when. As your existing senior workforce ages out, you don't have the resources to replace them unless you swipe them from others, and that is not an unlimited resource. And then for individuals, well, like career ladders and college and university paths are all pretty much obsolete at this point.
1: Thanks, Rob. Rob Enderle, founder and principal analyst at The Enderle Group. Coming up next on This Weekend, the open secret of a soft day off.

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0: time with us. There's a new trend developing that seems to fall right in the middle of paid time off. Here's this weekend's Nicole Murray.
1: A soft day off and how to take one without getting in trouble at work. Here to discuss Market Watch reporter Aditi Srikant. So let's start with, what is a soft day off?
2: Sure. So it's kind of an open secret that I think everyone knows happens at work, but it's when you're working from home and you're maybe prioritizing some personal tasks over professional tasks. So I mean things like doing laundry, paying bills, maybe running to the grocery store, and you're still on the clock. You're not taking any paid time off, but you might just be doing other things that don't have to do with work.
1: Is there a day of the week that people usually take a soft day off? Is there anyone that's more popular?
2: So I think a lot of people take them on Fridays, especially during the summer. But there is kind of an art of knowing when to take it off. And I often say you should work with your manager's schedule. So if your manager is going to be at a conference all day, if they're going to be in back-to-back meetings, if you just know they're not going to be as available and you're less likely to be hit with some last-minute tasks, that would be a good day. And that might not fall on a Friday. So use your best judgment, but I think when you know you're not going to be called upon as much to do a last-minute assignment, that would be a good day to take one.
1: And what are workers saying about these soft days off? Do they work?
2: Yeah, I think it helps you manage some of those personal tasks and then actually have free time on the weekends, right? The point is, and I talked to a burnout expert who said, the point is to actually enjoy your weekend. So don't load up your days with a bunch of personal tasks and then load more personal tasks on your Saturday. Like, actually then take that extra time you've created for yourself and do things that energize you. So I think workers are enjoying these days, but you do have to take them right.
1: And how do a lot of these workers who take these soft days off get in trouble at work? What's the biggest mistake that they make?
2: The biggest mistake they make is just being unavailable and not responding to messages. Something you do have to be is available. Work-related correspondence, you need to respond in a timely fashion, which means you need access to your phone, your laptop, your Wi-Fi signal. And this can be kind of culture dependent. So in some workplaces, responding within a couple hours is okay. Some, you know, my workplace, we use Slack. We use a lot of instant messaging. I think I need to be responsive in a much more timely manner than a couple hours. If you know the way that your company runs, if people are responding to each other pretty instantaneously over Teams or Slack, you need to have your computer right next to you while you're doing laundry, right? You need to be on your phone. You need Wi-Fi constantly. So you do have to be available.
1: And how does your manager's schedule come into play here?
2: Yeah. So your schedule, you should work with your manager's schedule. If you know you're going to be, you know, in back-to-back meetings with your manager, that's not the time to take a soft off day. If you know that you and your manager have a lot going on together, that's not the time to take a soft off day. Take it when they are more preoccupied with other things. If you know they're at a conference, if you know they're in back-to-back-to-back meetings. This, once again, does not mean that you can just leave for the day. That's not what should be happening. But that does kind of give you some more wiggle room, right? If you know that they're not going to be as, you know, they won't be looking for you, really.
1: Any other tips you have to make a soft day off successful?
2: So I just think that make sure you're doing tasks that are, I say, under an hour. So like I said, paying bills, cleaning your tub, cleaning out your fridge, a lot of those things around your home that you kind of don't like doing, and it's annoying to like spend your Saturday morning doing that when you want to be, you know, doing things you actually enjoy, like going to brunch with friends, having, you know, reading, doing these leisurely activities that really fuel you. It's kind of nice to get those things out of the way. What I wouldn't say is, what I would say do not do is, you know, brunch with your unemployed friend, traveling, heading to the airport. I remember I worked with a girl once who worked, you know, took a quote unquote soft off day, and she was on the road to Maine for 6 hours
1: and
2: totally unavailable. That is not what a soft off day is. That's simply taking time off.
0: That's this weekend's Nicole Murray with Market Watch columnist Aditi Srikant. Coming up next on This Weekend, what it's like splurging on a wedding.

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1: In Carlsbad, we got a stall at the 5 southbound before Cannon Road. It's on the center divider. Also, Oceanside is stalled at the 78 eastbound off-ramp to College, and Otay Mesa construction at the 905 westbound connector to the northbound 805. The right lane is closed.
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2: Way as we speak to salvage a ceasefire between the U.S. and Iran.
3: The Trump administration demanding that Iran issue a public statement agreeing to stop firing on commercial ships and declaring the Strait of Hormuz open.
2: And that's Fox's Kevin Cork. President Trump also warning the U.S. would quote-unquote decimate Iran if it carries out an attempted assassination targeting him. Is there enough evidence to put Tyler Robinson on trial for killing Charlie Kirk?
4: U.S. District Judge Tony Groff is now tasked with sifting through mountains of evidence presented in the five-day preliminary hearing in Provo, Utah. Evidence that prosecutors say includes surveillance footage and a confession.
2: Fox's Jeff Manasso. Charlie Kirk was the founder of Turning Point USA. He was gunned down last September. 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
1: Glad you're with us. Thanks for spending part of your weekend here. Gordon Deal with Nicole Murray. Coming up this half hour, money lessons from extravagant weddings. Also, summer travel bargains that are still available. And why dumb phones are making a comeback. We'll have that story in about 15 minutes. Luxury weddings costing into the six or seven figures often involve significant, unexpected expenses and logistical challenges for couples. If you have the means, here's what to watch out for from Dalvin Brown, personal finance reporter at the Wall Street Journal. Dalvin, what did you hear?
2: Yeah, so the wedding costs go up each year. And what wedding planners have told me is that, you know, we all just kind of try to keep up with the Joneses. So you go to a nice fancy wedding and then you kind of want to outdo it when you have your wedding. And so over time, the costs go up and just like how elaborate these events goes up as well. You know, one of the numbers that I had thought to put in my story was the average cost of a wedding in 2026 in the U.S. was $36,000. So I turned to the couples who were spending four times that and then some to kind of see, you know, what kind of planning went into their events as Taylor Swift and Travis Kelce were gearing up for their nuptials.
1: You referenced that average wedding cost is about $36,000, yet there was at least, I think, one couple you spoke to where the woman spent $55,000 just on flowers.
2: Absolutely. So, yeah, let's start with them. I spoke with a couple in Florida who said that, you know, looking back on their wedding, which was beautiful, you know, there was one line item for flowers. And she's like, thinking back on it, she didn't feel like she saw $55,000 worth of flowers at the event. And she had also said that she doesn't even have a favorite flower and flowers don't even really mean that much to her. So, you know, she did it all over again. You know, she wouldn't feel so pressured to just like, you know, shell out money on flowers that don't.
1: I mean, these are people who obviously have the means who are doing this, but do they not think that they just might want to spend, I don't know, $55,000 on something else? Or are they actually just swimming in that much money where it doesn't matter?
2: Yeah, I mean, it's a mixed bag of couples. However, you know, some of these couples, their families were helping pitch in for the wedding. I think the sort of common thread throughout them all was that, you know, they had a vision and a dream and they wanted to only be doing this once. And so, you know, whatever it cost to make that dream come true, they were willing to shell it to pay for it. But then, you know, in hindsight, it's like, oh, well, maybe I would have done this differently had I known all that I know now after going through it.
1: Respect. With Dalvin Brown, personal finance reporter at the Wall Street Journal. The story is called Financial Lessons from People Who Had Lavish Weddings. What kind of lesson did the couple who had their wedding at some villa on Lake Como learn?
2: Yeah, I mean, one of the hard lessons for them came after the wedding, actually, after everyone went home and they got a $100,000 bill because of just like the damage that had been done. Apparently, half of that was for grass. That had been damaged, and the bride was like, I looked at the grass, it looks perfectly fine to me, but maybe wow. I wouldn't have put my cigarette out in the grass had I known. You know, it would cost so much. So that was a big one for them. And, you know, they had also wound up paying for a tent because it could have rained. $30,000 for a tent. It didn't even rain.
1: Thanks, Dalvin. Dalvin Brown, personal finance reporter at the Wall Street Journal. Coming up next on This Weekend, finding a summer travel bargain amid higher prices.

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0: Glad you could spend part of your weekend with us. Is there still time to find a summer getaway without destroying your finances? Here's travel expert Clint Henderson at The Points Guy. Clint, describe current summer travel demand.
1: So for the first time in probably 5 years, we've seen a slight decline in the amount of people traveling by air. Now, that's after historical year-over-year growth that's been on a really wild run since the COVID pandemic. So, and it's just a tiny amount less travel, and that may be just because prices have gone up so much. June and July airfare up between 20 and 30% in many cases. August, a little bit better news for consumers. We're starting to see a little bit of a return to normalcy, but still, year-over-year prices are at least 10% higher for August as well.
0: Wow. I feel like I'm one of a small handful of people that hasn't gone to Europe in the past 2 years. I feel like my social media feeds are full of people who have gone to Europe.
1: Yeah, and that's part of the issue. Like, it just, everyone sees other people's Instagram accounts and they want that iconic shot of the Eiffel Tower or the Colosseum, whatever it may be. And the social media really inspires wanderlust. And also, you know, I think the younger generations, they want experiences. They want to travel over things like purses, handbags, and the latest designer fashion. So some of that is just changing sort of desires among people, but it's been really interesting for me as someone who watches the space really carefully. We have seen significant price increases, and the American consumer seems to have an insatiable appetite for travel, so much so that they're willing to pay these higher prices without really batting an eyelash. So that's been remarkable to me.
0: Yeah, it does seem like it. We're speaking with Clint Henderson, travel expert at The Points Guy, talking about summer travel. So amid these price increases, I mean, is there such a thing these days as a last-minute deal or a place to go that's not going to break the bank but it's truly a getaway?
1: No, my favorite subject. Yes, you can still travel cheaply if you haven't booked anything. The first tool I would tell people about is Google Flights. Google does not get anything for you booking, finding flights and stuff through them. They have a Google Flights tool. You can track prices, but they also have a button, the Explore tool on there. And you just hit Explore. You put in your home airport. It opens up an interactive map of the world and shows you the cheapest places you can go.
0: Oh, wow.
1: Whether that's for a weekend or for a week. That's a great tool to find last minute deals. Of course, I work at The Points Guy. I'm going to tell you, use your points and miles you have stockpiled because they get less valuable over time. And you can sometimes find really good last minute deals, especially when cash prices are high. Another thing not everyone knows about is vacation packages. So all the airlines and websites like Expedia have vacation packages where they'll sell you the flight, hotel, car rentals, even things to do in one package and save you up to 40% off. So that can be a good hack too. Finally, I would say if you can just add some flexibility, 1 or 2 days on each side of your desired trip, flexible destinations, you can find some incredible deals. Usually there's a myth out there that if you wait to book till Tuesday at midnight, you're going to get a better deal. That's not true. But what is true is if you travel on Tuesday, Wednesday, or Saturday, sometimes you'll find cheaper flights because there's less business travel on those days. So there's definitely things you can do. Flexibility though is key when you're saving on cash or points bookings.
0: Yeah, you referenced those points and how they're kind of dwindling in value. So don't stockpile them. Use them if you got them now.
1: Yeah, I say earn them and burn them. I'm constantly looking for good sign-up bonuses on credit cards, and I think people are overly cautious around credit cards. I have 28 of them just because I like to get those sign-up bonuses, but okay. I also spend a lot of points because if the longer you sit on them, we just saw a devaluation this week from Marriott. Points became less valuable this weekend, and so that's the story as old as time now when it comes

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6: High tides are up to 7.5 feet and high surf is up to 5 feet. As far as temperature, we have a high of 71, low of 64. It's mostly cloudy.
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1: Hey, glad you could be with us. According to technology market research company Counterpoint, recent data shows an uptick in the sale of dumb phones, with an increase year over year of about 25%. Also known as simple phones or feature phones, they are limited to basic functions. Analysis from Ian Marlowe, founder and CEO of FiTech Consultants. Ian, set this up.
2: What I tell you is it's not surprising. You know, we've seen that these types of phones have honestly been available in the market for, you know, the senior crowd for quite a while. And, you know, starting to see the application both for young kids and now a wider audience that wants to be connected but not too connected is, you know, a trend that's to be expected.
1: So you get the sense that this is more than just seniors? Like, could this trickle down across generations because of our, I guess, in some cases, desire to be unplugged?
2: Well, you know, I think it's twofold. One is that there's a continuing consolidation of a lot of the different services that we use. As an example, you know, you wake up and there were people where they're checking their Instagram, checking their Snapchat, checking their Facebook, checking LinkedIn. And in many cases, you know, they're also getting text messages related to the same information. So some of the things are becoming duplicative, number one. The second is if the information and the most common form of immediate communication is still text, it's about prioritization. And, you know, what we're finding is that, you know, you look at the market and there's this divergence. There are the people that want to be on the device all of the time and want all types of information, including research. And at the under end of the spectrum, we're getting people that are using it as an emergency communication device. And that divergence is very clear.
1: Yeah. We're speaking with Ian Marlowe. He's the founder and CEO of FiTech Consultants. We're talking about dumb phones making a comeback. I guess back up a second, just kind of explain the basics of these things. What do you get out of them?
2: Well, you know, the fact is that we still, the average person is communicating heavily via, you know, voice and text. You know, that really is true. The next real change that I honestly see is the dumb phones gaining complete capability to operate off of satellite. And that's going to be a game changer because no matter where you will be on the planet, you'd be able to send a text message and send and receive calls and not use large amounts of data bandwidth. Now, that gives the ability for, you know, constant communication without the heavy load of all the things we're doing in terms of research. There's absolutely a market for that.
1: Wow. One of them is this thing called a light phone from a company called Light. And you basically what? You call and text and that's it. There's no like social media apps on it, for example. You can't go online, right?
2: Correct. You're utilizing the basic functionality of phone calls and text messages in a reliable communication format.
1: How about the popularity of these dumb phones in terms of a trend here? Are we seeing sales spike? Is that why we're using this phrase that they're making a comeback?
2: I think you're seeing an emerging market, and when anyone sees something emerge and that there is a market, there is a discussion around it. By no means has it gone, in my opinion, viral yet. But as you begin to look at submarkets, as an example, you know, we want to limit the screen time of, you know, anything with small children. But let's say, as an example, your small child is going on a field trip or you want to be able to know where the whereabouts are. A smartphone is large. It would need to be policed. But these are smaller phones, harking back to what we saw, you know, in the early to mid and late 90s.
1: Thanks, Ian. Ian Marlowe, founder and CEO of FiTech Consultants. Coming up next on This Weekend, the lost dog that was found at a World Cup watch party.

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1: Tom is the smartest man I know. 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

Thanks for being with us. The night Mexico won a World Cup match against the Czech Republic, Ale Garcia was at home. Her brother called, but he was so excited, it was hard to understand him. He seemed to be saying he had seen her lost dog in a jubilant crowd of Mexico soccer fans, but that wasn't possible, she thought. The 24-year-old Garcia told the Washington Post she'd been searching for her runaway dog, LaGorda, for a month. No way, she thought, could LaGorda have made her way to the watch party. She connected with her brother on Facebook Live. Sure enough, a Mexico fan had lifted up her dog in a moment of joy and was dancing with her at that watch party in northeast Mexico. Moments after arriving at that party with a friend, LaGorda responded to her name being called, and the reunion with Ms. Garcia was complete. The six-year-old had lost about 15 pounds and injured her paw during her month on the streets, but has made a full recovery. That'll do it for this hour. For Nicole Murray, I'm Gordon Deal. 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
5: The war of words. I'm Paul Stevens, Fox News. President Trump answers to threats coming from Iran that he be killed.
6: President Trump takes to Truth Social to threaten Iran after there were open calls for his death at the funeral of Supreme Leader Ayatollah Ali Khamenei. Trump writing, 1,000 missiles are locked and loaded and aimed at the Islamic Republic of Iran, with thousands of more to immediately follow should the Iranian government act on its threat. During the Khamenei funeral, mourners held posters or banners calling for Trump's killing, along with Israeli Prime Minister Benjamin Netanyahu. Gary Baumgarten, Fox News.
5: Rounds of heavy rain triggering flash flood threats across the heartland and the south. All this coming after Missouri declared a state of emergency Friday as severe flooding swamped parts of that state. Fox meteorologist Adam Klotz.
7: What a scary situation across Missouri. They saw in some of those communities on the high end as much as a foot of rain from Thursday. Thursday really into Friday when all that was coming down. We're still tracking a risk of some flooding as we move through the weekend. Now that's shifted a little farther off towards the east. This morning we're seeing at least some flooding, flood alerts, flood warnings there across portions of southern Illinois, getting into Kentucky. So really along the Ohio River Valley, those are the areas where that rain is going to continue to come down. We've got a frontal boundary that's just kind of dricked across that region, a whole lot of humidity there, and these storms are just one after another after another. When you start to see these storms train, that is when these rainfall totals can start to get really high.
5: Meantime, the National Weather Service continuing to warn of heavy rain and possible flash flooding across Mississippi, Tennessee, and the Ohio Valleys all the way through the weekend. Chaos during today's running of the Bulls in Pamplona, Spain. One runner gored in the face, several others knocked down in big pileups. Deaths are rare. The last one, 2009, though gorings and broken bones are common. 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
9: In Hillcrest, watch out for a tire tread at the 163 southbound at the 8. It's in two middle lanes, so use caution in the area. In Otay Mesa, construction at the 905 westbound connector to the northbound 805, and that's closed in the right lane.
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12: Well, hello and welcome to Smart Investing Show. I'm Brent Wilsey, president of the investment firm Wilsey Asset Management. Great having you join us today. We've got some important things to go over, things that will make you a smarter investor to really understand what's going on in the finance world, the investment world. We're going to kick off with, did you ever wonder why so many people didn't get out before the dot-com crash? We're not smarter than them. We'll talk about how you can learn from that. And don't build that data center in my backyard. Gosh, there's some pushback on that, so we'll explain what's going on there. This was very discerning to me. It's a crypto weakening. one of America's most powerful weapons. That's a concern for me. We'll discuss why. Then even with oil off its recent peak, you still may not see, hate to say this, but you still may not see cheaper airline tickets going forward. That's terrible.
13: Well, I mean, we got some good news underneath the surface.
12: Oh, good. You got some good news? Okay, good.
13: Kind of. Other topics, too. We're going to talk about letting air out of the investment portfolio balloon before it pops. That's always important. You kind of consider the risk that you're taking. Is AI creating the next memory boom or setting up the next bus? And our financial planner, Harrison Hill, join us as well. We're going to talk about simple versus compound interest and company of the week. It's a little company called Caterpillar. I'm going to say an indirect beneficiary, of course, from this AI boom. So we'll break down those fundamentals on the company, give you an idea if we think it's buy, sell, or hold based off the numbers we see here.
12: I can't wait to look at that one because it just seems like it's kind of fallen into the AI boom. So we'll talk more about that one. But let's talk about don't build that data center in my backyard. The race to build AI infrastructure is running into an obstacle that many investors probably, well, just didn't see coming. Local communities across the country, residents are protesting and filing lawsuits to stop new AI data centers from being built in their neighborhoods. One of the biggest concerns is something people never think about, and that's the constant noise. I didn't think about this till I started researching it myself, but data centers, keeping this in mind, they operate around the clock with cooling fans, chillers, backup generators, creating a continuous hum 24 hours a day, and that may not sound like a major issue until you have to live next to one.
13: Yeah, and the other thing, too, that I look at is water. To do that constant cooling, I was curious about this because I've heard negative news about, oh my gosh, the water. Well, it looks like, based off the numbers I see, large data centers can consume up to 5 million gallons per day.
12: Oh, per day.
13: Wow. Equivalent to the water use of a town populated by 10 to 50,000 people.
12: And we've talked about before about electricity as well. I mean, these data centers.
13: Yeah, we got some more numbers on electricity too. Yeah. We'll talk about that. But yeah, the water is something that also doesn't get discussed as frequently. And if you're consuming water, I know people are saying, you're telling me that I can't shower as long? I need to cut back on my water consumption, but we're just going to spend all our water over here? I mean, people, of course, are pissed off about this.
12: Yeah,
13: and we,
12: yeah.
13: we got some more data, but you know, New York, I mean, they've become one of the focal points on the debate. While the state has plenty of available land for development, many communities are pushing back. Governor Kathy Hochul is even considering legislation that would place a moratorium on the construction of large data centers in certain areas.
12: Yeah, and I don't think she's going to be the only one. There's the more I read about it, the more I see the pushback there. And this tells it all. Public opinion reflects that growing resistance. According to recent polling, and I love this, 44% of Americans oppose additional data center construction, while only 21% support it. Okay, that sounds pretty bad. But when the question becomes more personal and whether would you support a data center being built in your own community, well, then the opposition jumps to 57%, while only 14% supported it. So it's like, build it somewhere else, not my backyard. We've heard that before with landfills and everything else.
13: And I think it's very easy to say, yeah, we need AI, but I don't think I would want a data center, you know, a mile from my house. I can understand the frustration here. And, you know, it's very easy if you're far from it to be like, oh, who cares? I mean, it's not pretty to look at. Loud, it sounds like. I mean, there's definitely some concerns. And one other thing, too, that we were looking at is residents are also starting to question the long-term economic benefits. Short term, yeah, there's economic benefits because it creates thousands of construction jobs. But once the facility is complete, I mean, permanent employment may fall to just 100, maybe 200 workers. At the same time, the facilities, here you go, consume enormous amounts of electricity. In some regions served by smaller utilities, a single data center could account for as much as 25% of total power demand, which raises concerns about high electricity costs and increased strain on the grid. And I mean, one thing that I look at here, you know, this is years ago. Obviously, I'm a big football fan. I know you didn't like the vote for the stadium. I think maybe right. I was somewhat blind because I'm a big Chargers fan. But at the very least, that had ongoing economic benefit. The data centers, I mean, what is the ongoing economic benefit for that municipality in the long run?
12: I guess the only benefit they would have, they do pay probably property tax. But still, as far as jobs go, yeah, I think you said 100, 200 jobs. That's not good for the economy. And again, the consumer around these areas are going to pay for it through higher water costs, higher electricity costs, the sound. I mean, it's just amazing.
13: I'd much rather have an NFL football team in my city than a data center.
12: I agree with that one. Well, the political landscape is becoming more challenging. Lawmakers in states, including Arizona, Illinois and Ohio, have restricted or eliminated tax incentives that were previously used to attract data center investment. Even the companies building this infrastructure recognize the growing risk. The hyperscalers are expected to spend nearly, I love this number, $1 trillion on AI infrastructure this year, but increasing public opposition could slow those plans. I think it's Nebius Group, for example, warned, and this is amazing to me, warned its 2025 annual report that rising resistance to data center projects in certain communities could become a headwind for future expansion. So they feel so concerned about it, they're revealing it in their annual report to say, hey, this is a problem.
13: Yeah, I mean, I actually saw this number too, and I was pretty surprised. In the first quarter, 75 data center projects worth $130 billion were blocked or delayed by local opposition, and that actually compares to all of 2025. You saw 75 projects. Yeah. So, I mean, we saw all the same amount of delays in the first quarter that we did all year. And the thing that you have to look at, and the reason we're talking about this, as an investor, I mean, people have spent a great deal of time focusing on AI demand, chips, and software, but that risk that seems to not be getting as much attention as it deserves is if communities continue saying, well, no, not in my backyard, the pace of AI infrastructure growth may not be as smooth as many expect. Well, what that means is less data centers. That means less construction. That means less chips. I mean, that could take down and unravel a lot of these companies that have extra huge, huge expectations, I should say, for demand on those chips. Like, well, now you're not going to be buying the chips because the data centers aren't ready. I mean, this could be a big problem for the growth and the expected growth of this AI boom.
12: And again, you brought up the water factor. And the more I think about that, you think about that, well, you could not have one anywhere close to San Diego because we have a water problem here. Many places in California, I do believe there's other states that have water problems as well. So it's just becoming an issue. Where are you going to put these data centers? And I still say, I mean, is it really worth it? Because when you think about it, all this data being collected, I mean,

0: If you believe, you'll know exactly when to get out before any potential correction in today's AI and semiconductor stocks. The reality is that the dot-com bubble burst only 25 years ago. Now, I got to tell you, human nature hasn't changed since then. I'm sorry, it's not any different. Investors today are no smarter than investors were back then, and the same emotions that drove the bubble are showing up again. There were four major reasons so many people lost money during the tech bust, and it is just amazing. It's different this time. Well, yeah.
1: Well, and I'd say investors are no smarter today than they were back then. I will say they should be, but the problem is we don't learn from history. We keep making the same mistakes over and over again. They have the similar stories to them, and it's like we should be smarter, but again, people fail to acknowledge, I think, the lessons, and they fail to learn from the lessons that we have.
0: And the thing, too, with that is that, you know, I went through that.
1: Yep.
0: But people refuse to go back and read history. I know you have. You've written about the Nifty 50 in the 70s, the tech boom and bust. People refuse to do that because, well, again, we'll talk more about one of the reasons. But it's just like you've got to read history, because if you don't know history, you're doomed to repeat it again. And people just think, I'm smarter this time.
1: Yeah. And I mean, the first kind of reason that we look at as investors, stop focusing on earnings and price to earnings ratios. Instead, they just justified sky-high valuations, I love this, by looking at metrics like website traffic, page views, click-through rates, and the number of eyeballs on a screen. The assumption was that if revenue kept growing, profits would eventually follow. Many ignore the reality that businesses also have expenses, competition, and execution risk. And I'll tell you, we have a website. I don't care how many people go to our website if it doesn't translate into, you know, new clients, new profits, things of that nature, appointments. You can have just a bunch of bad data, and it just seemed like that's what people were fixated on.
0: Exactly. And the second reason was FOMO, and that is the fear of missing out. Between 1995 and 2000, the Nasdaq surged roughly 400% as people watched friends, coworkers, and investors make fortunes on tech stocks and IPOs. More and more money poured into the market. Institutional investors and retail investors alike stopped worrying about valuations. They simply saw stocks going up and didn't want to miss the ride. I can't miss it. I can't miss it. Everybody's making money except for me. And it's like, it's the old saying of no one wanted to say the king had no clothes on.
1: Yeah. Yeah. And I mean, the third one you've kind of alluded to already, but you know, is that belief that this time is different. I mean, he heard it everywhere. You just don't get it. This is the new economy. It's again, different this time. Investors argued that traditional valuation metrics no longer mattered because the only thing that continued or counted, I should say, was gaining market share. Profitability, that could always come later. Who cares if you're spending billions of dollars on a data center? The profits, they'll come. Don't worry.
0: And, you know, it is funny because I do ask that question to some people. Like, well, you know, I have conversations out and so forth. They go, but you don't get it. It's AI. I go, no, I do get it. I said, but it's still a business that has to make profits. Yeah, but this AI thing's going to be so big. Yeah, maybe it will be. But the companies still have to make a profit sooner or later. And the fourth reason was an assumption that capital would never dry up. Just go on and on forever. Few investors paid attention to where companies were getting their money from. Many businesses were surviving on venture capital rather than sustainable profits. When funding slowed and investors became more selective, well, those companies had no profitable business model to fall back on. Many quickly went bankrupt. Now, I will say it's a little bit different this time. I mean, the companies do have profits, but the leveraging, the capital raising that they're doing, it's unheard of. It's unsurpassed.
1: Well, you talk about capital. There's two things. You have to have investor capital to buy the stock, yeah, and then also company capital to invest in the business. And, you know, kind of funny, I was talking to Harrison, our financial planner here, and I was talking to somebody like, I think SpaceX is going to go to 1,000. By the end of this year. And
0: what?
1: I said, Who said that? This
0: somebody.
1: Gentleman I was talking to. And okay. I said, that would put it at like a $10 trillion company. There's got to be enough capital from investors to put into it to lift it to $10 trillion as well. I mean, it's just a ludicrous thing, but people don't understand. They just see 1,000. Oh, Elon's Tesla has gone up. But again, to go from a $1.75 trillion, I exacerbated it a little bit, but to get to a $10 trillion company, it's like, I don't think you understand the magnitude of money that would have to flow into it. But kind of speaking to that point, I mean, at the peak of the bubble, investors stopped asking basic questions. What am I paying for this company's earnings? What about the cash flow? In many cases, frankly, there weren't any for the business. As you said, it is a little bit different. I mean, a lot of these businesses nowadays, they do have good profits, but the amount you're paying for them, it's just through the

0: roof. And back then, investors had convinced themselves the speculative frenzy, it was just going to continue forever.
1: And the biggest lesson is a humbling one. We like to believe we'll recognize the top and get out before everyone else does. But investors in 2000, well, I got to tell you, they believe the same thing. Human psychology has not changed, which is why bubbles continue to repeat throughout history. And I highly recommend people go to our website, get the newsletter, print this out, put it on your mirror in the morning so you become a smarter investor. And again, this doesn't mean the market's going to crash tomorrow, but it's just, it's happened over and over and over again. And again, we keep telling you, learn from history. And that's what this is. This is history lessons for people. And if you want to be a smart investor, don't follow the crowd.
0: I'll tell you again, the big number I'll always point out is during the tech bust, the NASDAQ fell 80% from top to bottom. It took you close to 15 years to break even. And again, if you're not going to learn from that lesson, that's a very valuable thing that you should know. And the other thing I wanted to point out, I saw this number the other day, it just blew me away. Over the last 10 years, do you know what the annualized return is for the S&P 500?
1: Last 10 years?
0: Yeah.
1: I'm going to guess 14.
0: 15%.
1: Yeah.
0: Technology?
1: Oh, I'm going to say probably 18.
0: 25%. Oh. I'm sorry. That is not going to happen over the next 10 years. I don't want to say it's not possible. That is just so unlikely to have that type of return over the next 10 years. I mean, your money at 25% is doubling less than every 3 years.
1: Yeah.
0: It's not sustainable. Yeah. I mean, it's just not.
1: And again, you can go back 100 years and look at the charts, and you'll see those peaks and those valleys and peaks. Not going to be different this time. You just don't know, as we said at the beginning of the show, when the peak is going to happen. You just won't know.
0: Yeah.
1: So, and when to get out, you're not going to know. So, well, let's talk about with oil off its recent peak, you still may not see, cheaper airline tickets. You might assume that with the decline in oil prices, jet fuel costs are also declining. And the airlines will pass those savings on to travelers through a lower ticket price. And yes, jet fuel prices are declining. However, oil and jet fuel prices have come down. But don't expect airlines to slash their fares anytime soon. This looks like it's going to go on for quite a while.
0: And the reason it's simple. It's called supply and demand. Demand remains very strong in the airline sector. Even after airlines raised fares 8 times since the start of the conflict in the Middle East, analysts say the average round-trip domestic ticket climbed roughly 19% to about $638. Yet demand, it barely changed. In other words, consumers have shown they are willing to pay higher prices to travel. And if people, they keep buying tickets, airlines have little incentive to lower fares and give up those higher profit margins. And I just got to say, I do think at some point it's got to change. I mean, I know we were talking about doing a family trip to Hawaii and we looked at ticket prices and, you know, brother just graduated college. He's like, I can't afford that.
1: Yeah.
0: And I was like, I don't want to pay that. You know?
1: Well, you got a family of four, so
0: we can bring our Danny. He's like, oh, no, I don't want to do that. Yeah. So, I mean, at some point, it should change.
1: It should change. But supply is also likely to remain constrained because airlines aren't rushing to add flights because capacity tight, being so tight, helps support higher ticket prices. The bankruptcy and downsizing of low-cost carriers, remember Spirit Airlines, has also reduced competition on many routes, making it easier for the remaining airlines to maintain pricing power. I mean, you took off some supply there from Spirit Airlines and some reduction on other ones of low-cost airlines. Well, again, the big airlines saying, we don't need to reduce anything.
0: Yeah, and I look at this as well. This is kind of the positive that I was teasing with at the beginning of the show.
1: Give our listeners some positive, please.
0: I don't think it's going to make you feel good, but this kind of puts it in perspective for the airlines. Airline pricing, it should be viewed over a longer term horizon. And actually from 2019 through 2025, overall consumer prices rose about 26%, while average airfares actually declined roughly about 3.5%. So despite the recent increases, airline tickets are still relatively inexpensive compared with the broader rise in inflation over the past 6 years. And actually, Delta Airlines, they reported earnings on Friday, and I saw the CEO, Ed Bastian. He talked about that, kind of justifying their quarter and justifying the airline fare, saying, yeah, I mean, you look at inflation, we haven't increased prices. Yes, we've increased prices lately, but over the last, you know, few years, not really.
1: And I don't think we made anybody feel any better about
0: that. No, I don't think so either, but... You know, throw it out there.
1: Yeah. And again, they're still a company. They're in business to make a profit. And again, if the demand is there, they have the right to say, sorry, we're going to make our profits now. Because when it reverse happens, they're not, people are going to say, oh, well, your ticket's only 500. I'll give you 600. Yeah. No, that's not going to happen. So they had to get the big profits when they can.
0: And you don't like it by the stock. The last 5 years, Delta's up 100%.
1: You know, I know we looked at that and we didn't. I think it was a couple of years ago we looked at it. Probably would have done pretty well with that, but we did not buy it.
0: Last 5 years, 100% can be. Can't be disappointed with that.
1: No. The bottom line is that lower fuel costs alone don't guarantee lower ticket prices. As long as travel demand remains healthy and airlines keep capacity in check, consumers may not see much relief at the checkout screen anytime soon. I mean, this could actually go on for at least another year.
0: And one thing I'm not sure about is the way they calculate that ticket price, because, you know, obviously you have your economy and now you have your kind of more premium seating. I was kind of surprised by this to some degree. I knew that this was a big push for Delta, but its premium tickets like first class actually brought in $6.92 billion in revenue for the most recent quarter, while the main cabin reported $6.85 billion in revenue. So they're having more revenue now from premium seats. Is that actually lifting the ticket price in the CPI or how they're calculating inflation? And maybe the economy seats are not climbing as much because, you know, all of that profit is now being pushed from the premium. I don't know. It's just a thought I had while kind of digesting those numbers.
1: And I think it was a month or two ago, we did talk about how the airlines are putting more premium seats in because they make bigger profit margins, which means there's less lower price seats in there. So they're really running the business to make a profit. And I'm sorry, not happy with that. Not much you can do, just supply demand. I mean, it's part of
0: it's far better than having all the airlines go bankrupt. You know, you don't want these airlines to be bailed out by the government down the road because that hurts taxpayers across the board. So profitable businesses are good for the economy overall. You don't want, you know, price gouging, but you also want profitability.
1: Yeah.
0: There's a big difference in my mind.
1: And I think back, I want to say in the 60s, 70s, the airlines were regulated, and it was terrible. They were losing tons of money, couldn't raise prices. Many were going out of bankruptcy. PSA, PS Air, I think it was, some of them here in San Diego, they were all going bankrupt because they couldn't do it under regulation. So at least we have tickets she's going to pay for them.
0: Yeah.
1: So,
0: hey, if you don't like it, sorry, you can't travel. You can drive. You can boat somewhere. Right. Other options.
1: Other options, yep. Well, let's talk about letting air out of the investment portfolio bubble before it pops. At one point or another, we've all seen a balloon inflated until it finally bursts. The same thing can happen to an investment portfolio. Watching your portfolio grow is exciting, but every investor knows that markets don't go up forever. The challenge is that no one knows exactly when a portfolio has become too inflated. One of the biggest reasons investors refuse to sell is simple. They hate paying taxes. Believe me, I dislike paying taxes just as much as anyone else. But you should never let the tax bill dictate your investment decisions. Big mistake doing that.
0: Yeah, I think a lot of times you look at things, people would rather have a lower after-tax return and not pay tax.
1: Yeah.
0: You know, we made this great profit on the stock. You got to pay, let's say you made $10,000 and you got to pay $2,000 in tax, or your total gain was $8,000. People would rather have a $7,000 gain and pay no taxes. But you have $1,000 more.
1: It
0: blows my mind.
1: We do have some smart investors. Again, they don't like paying taxes, but they say, you know, I know I'm making a lot of money, so I'll pay the taxes. I just wish I didn't have to.
0: Yeah, and that's why we say sometimes the smartest move is to relieve some of the pressure in your portfolio before the market does it for you. There are two simple ways to accomplish this. Number one, you can trim oversized positions, and you can sell investments that have become significantly overvalued.
1: And the first strategy is reducing concentration risk. If you review your portfolio and discover that a single stock has, or even a single mutual fund, has grown to 10, 12, 13% of your total assets, it may be time to trim that position back to a more reasonable 7 or 8%. Now, yes, you'll likely owe capital gains taxes, but you'll also be reducing the risk that one investment can have on an outsized impact on your portfolio. If it suddenly declines, that's so important because, like we talked about the tech boom and bust, you're not going to know when to sell. You've got to be real about this. You have to be strategic on this, that you have to do. This is a plan you have to do with your portfolio to keep the risk down.
0: Yeah, and the other one, the second strategy we'll discuss here, is selling investments that have exceeded your target price and can no longer be justified based on their fundamentals. That's what we do. When our target sell price gets hit, we sell. Emotions, just results is our slogan here. If the valuation has become stretched and the company's earnings outlook no longer supports that stock price, it may be time to take those profits. Again, hopefully you owe taxes because that means you made money on the gain. But remember, this is an important factor as well. Capital gains are generally taxed at favorable rates. More importantly, paying a 20 or maybe 25% tax on your profit is often far less painful than watching the entire investment lose 20% or more in value, which is absolutely possible. The reason is that 20% decline occurs on the entire position rather than just the gain had you paid taxes.
1: Right. And if you got to do the math on that, and if you, the viewer, the listener is doing that, do the math. Understand that, because again, it's not the same. You the decline of the stock, it's so much bigger than what
0: I'll do the math for you real quick. Let's say you have $100,000 and your gain is another $100,000. So now your position is $200,000. Your tax on that gain at $20,000 or 20% would then mean you have $180,000. Right. But if you have a $200,000 position and it declines 20%, that'd be $40,000. So you'd have $160,000 rather than $180,000 had you paid the tax. So that's how we look at things is, you know, yes, paying taxes suck, but I'd rather have more money than less money at the end of the day.
1: And there's a lot of people won't invest in stocks. They say they're too risky. If you do the right things like this, you're not taking on the risk. You're reducing your risk. And by the way, no strategy is perfect. You may turn a position only to watch it continue climbing for another year or two. That's part of investing. Risk management isn't about perfectly timing the top. It's about ensuring that no single investment or sector can seriously damage your long-term financial goals, your long-term financial investing.
0: Yeah, and that's what we always talk about. I mean, consistently following a disciplined, conservative approach won't always maximize returns during bull markets. Yes, I would have loved to bought NVIDIA 5 years ago. We didn't. But again, sticking to the approach and the conservative, disciplined approach that we do, it can significantly reduce risk over a full market cycle. When the next major correction inevitably arrives, which I'm quite confident it will, your portfolio should be positioned to withstand it. That makes it far easier to stay invested, avoid emotional decisions, and continue building wealth instead of panic selling after the damage has already been done.
1: It's just a discipline that you have to say, I don't want to take on undue risk. And that's why people invest with us, because they know we're not taking an under risk. And I did manage money through the tech boom and bust. I remember brokers saying, yeah, just hold on. And they didn't realize, because they were salespeople, that they were just holding on to these high-priced companies. And we were buying the food companies, insurance companies, the banks. We said no. And we came out of that pretty well. But again, just to hold on, just because you think it's going to do better, good plan.
0: Two quick thoughts. Number one, I've said this before, but the only way to avoid capital gains tax is you got to either have very little income, which, you know, that's not always a great thing, obviously.
1: Right.
0: Or number two, you die. I mean, that's the big one, you know, is you get that step up in basis. But if you want to use your money and actually take income from that portfolio, you're going to pay taxes inevitably at some point. So truly the only thing that matters when you're looking at that stock and when you're selling it is this price that you sell it at. Because if you sell it today at 100 and you wait 2 years and it drops to 80, you're still paying taxes when it goes to 80 if you bought it, let's say 50. So there is no true way to actually avoid capital gains tax, unfortunately.
1: Having a plan, having a strategy works out much better than just guessing along and just riding the market. So all this information is at our website. The newsletter there, sign up for it, smartinvesting2000.com. 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Right in the middle of the page, you'll see the newsletter. Sign up for it and see all this information we'll talk about. Stay with us. We'll be right back after this quick break.
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3: In Hillcrest, watch out for a tire tread at the 163 southbound at the 8. It's in two middle lanes, so use caution in the area. In Otay Mesa, construction at the 905 westbound connector to the northbound 805, and that's closed in the right lane.
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1: All righty, welcome back to the second part of the Smart Investing Show. This is where we talk about financial planning. For that, we bring in our CFP, Harrison Johnson. Harrison, thanks for being here today.
7: Always.
1: Talking about financial planning with simple versus compounded interest loans. I mean, isn't it simple?
7: It actually is. Yeah. It actually is.
1: If you know the rules, it's simple, right?
7: It actually is pretty simple. So the reason I wanted to talk about this is Chase and I saw something on somebody else's...
0: Grinded my gears.
7: Yeah,
1: and then those gears would be worn out by the end of the show.
7: Chase and I saw a different podcast where some people made some claims that are incorrect on a lot of different levels. But to start off, so simple interest, when you have a simple interest loan, it means that interest is based on the initial balance. With compounding interest, the interest is based on that balance plus any accumulated interest over time. So with most loans that you think of are simple interest loans. HELOCs, mortgages, auto loans, personal loans, all generally are simple interest loans. And the main reason is loan balances either stay the same or get smaller over time. Compounding doesn't have a chance to materialize unless a balance is getting larger over time. So when you think about investing and compounding returns with assets, the reason why that happens is because assets grow over time. So if you're earning a rate of return, the return or the asset gets exponentially larger because of the compounding interest. But with loans, that doesn't generally happen, again, because balances either stay the same, like in a HELOC interest-only payment, or the balance gets smaller as you make amortized payments to that. So with this thing that Chase and I saw on this different podcast, basically their claim was that 30-year mortgages are really bad because
0: of... A scam, I think they said.
1: A scam? Yeah.
7: 30-year mortgages are a scam because of something called TIP, which stands for total interest percentage. And HELOCs are much better because HELOCs are calculated using simple interest. So a lot of things wrong with this. First of all, mortgages and HELOCs both are technically simple interest loans. So a HELOC being a simple interest loan is irrelevant because they both are. Secondly, TIP, total interest percentage. This is something that is expressed or disclosed in a mortgage document. But what it does is it takes the total interest paid over the life of the loan relative to the initial amount borrowed. So the actual interest rate doesn't really influence this number. The longer the loan is influences what this number is. So like on a 30-year mortgage, for example, the interest that you pay, no matter the interest rate, is going to be a lot because you're carrying a balance for 30 years. So that total interest over those 30 years relative to the initial balance is always going to be a large number. And then their claim that HELOCs are better is completely backwards because technically, if we want to look at, you know, TIP, total interest percentage, the total interest percentage of a HELOC, an interest-only loan, is infinity because you can pay interest forever without decreasing the balance. So that means, you know, they think 30-year mortgages are bad because the TIP is high, but actually HELOC TIP, again, would, I mean, I don't care what the interest rate is, infinity is the largest number we can conceptualize. So that is that's much larger. So again, wanted to explain, you know, simple versus compounding interest on that. And with most loans, simple versus compounding interest is irrelevant. What matters is the interest rate.
1: And also too, I mean, HELOCs, your interest rate can move very rapidly.
7: Your interest rate can move. Mortgages, I guess they technically can if you have a variable rate mortgage. But I think people get hung up on whether something is simple interest or compounded interest. And to expand on that, I mentioned that assets grow on a compounded rate. But even in that case, really what matters is the interest rate. So it is quite simple, as you said, Brent. The interest rate is really all that matters. And so here's an example that I'm going to try to explain over the air here. But if you think of a situation where you have a $100,000 loan, and let's say that loan has an 8% interest rate on it, okay? And let's say you're making payments and this is amortized over 10 years. So $100,000 loan, 8% interest rate, 10 years. If that's amortized, your monthly payment's about $1,200, $1,213 and some change. Let's say you also have $100,000 in cash. And let's say if you invest money in something, you earn 8% on that investment. So now you have two options. Do you take your $100,000 in cash and pay off that 8% interest rate loan? Or do you take that $100,000 in cash and invest it and earn 8%? Well, I've seen this claim as well, that people will say, because you can invest and earn 8% compounded, that is better than paying down that 8% simple interest rate loan. And the truth is, it's a wash. It comes down to what that interest rate is. And here's the math behind it. If you have $100,000 in cash and you invest it and it earns 8% compounded for 10 years, at the end of the 10 years, that $100,000 grows to about $222,000, $221,964. Right. If you took that $100,000 and paid off the mortgage that you had, so now you don't have any cash, but you also don't have a payment, and then you reinvested that payment that now you don't have to make, that $1,200 I mentioned, $1,200 a month invested over 10 years at 8% grows to $221,964. It is exactly the same. So simple, compounded, all of this stuff, people get lost in the weeds about it, but it really is actually quite simple. You have to look at what is that annualized rate, and that will tell you what to do.
1: And the numbers make sense, but it won't happen in theory, because people probably will not invest that same amount for...
7: So yeah, I mean, in theory or in practice, I guess you could say, you know, if they're not going to actually invest or this or that, the other.
1: Things come up.
7: And they do different things. But when we are making decisions, you know, we all have a limited number of dollars at the end of the day, and we want to apply those dollars in the most prudent place. So you can take dollars and invest, you can take dollars and apply it to debt. And ultimately, what you should do with those dollars is going to be based on what is the rate of return you expect to earn versus what is the rate of interest that you are paying on debt. And you want to apply dollars to whichever has the highest rate.
1: And this only applies if the interest rate is the same. If the loan is lower and the return on investment's higher, then that's out the window.
7: Yeah. So if the loan rate is lower, then invest money. If the loan rate is higher, then pay down debt.
0: That's why paying off a 30-year fixed debt.
1: Right.
0: 3% makes absolutely no sense.
7: Right. Yeah. Over the lifetime of that loan, you will pay a lot of interest, but it's calculated based on a 3% interest rate of that outstanding balance. So 3% is very low, especially if it's tax deductible. But even regardless of taxes, if we can invest money and make more than 3%, then that's what you should do.
1: Jason, I know your gears are grinding over there. So
0: it's just the whole TIP thing. It just drives me crazy, because it's like, gosh, it just... makes no sense, because
7: I think it doesn't calculate,
0: you know, opportunity costs. It doesn't calculate so many other factors that are extremely important.
7: Well, I don't like when people are smug and have conviction in something that is blatantly wrong. And I don't know everything, but with a lot of this stuff, I know this pretty well. And so when I see someone else that says something that's blatantly wrong and they're kind of think they're smart about it, it bothers me.
0: Here's a two headlines for you. Tell me which one's interesting. The 30-year fixed mortgage is a scam. You should do a 30-year fixed mortgage. I'll tell you, the first one sells a heck of a lot better than the second one.
1: And with these real estate people, I mean, what was their gist? What were they trying to sell? What were they trying to do?
7: A course or something like that. With my clients, this is what I do. So, you know, which, kind of like Chase mentioned, if you can say something that's kind of outlandish and exciting or different, and it gets people, you know, interested, you know, that's how they get information. That's ultimately how they make money. But sometimes the correct thing is not the exciting thing. But we don't care about what's exciting. We care about numbers, and numbers, right, you know, are objective.
1: The numbers rule the day.
7: Yes.
1: Yeah. So, well, Harrison, thank you very much. That was very informative. And,
7: thanks, guys.
1: We're not going to mention the other podcast, are we?
0: No, I don't think that's a good idea.
7: Yeah,
1: you're right.
7: The numbers, that's why I backed it up with this example, because the numbers make sense.
1: Let's just tell people, be careful what you listen to. How's that?
7: Yes.
1: Okay.
0: Actually, I don't even know the name of the other podcast. I just saw it as a clip, and I was like, what the heck?
1: That's crazy. All right. Well, let's talk about, is crypto weakening one of America's most powerful weapons? And this is something that... I'm going to just talk about it. I'm not going to give you a penny yet.
0: Keyword of the day, grinds my gears. Right.
1: One of the United States' greatest geopolitical advantages isn't its military. It's the U.S. dollar. Roughly 90% of global foreign exchange transactions involve the U.S. dollar. That dominance gives the United States enormous leverage. When the U.S. imposes financial sanctions and cuts countries off from the dollar-based financial system, it becomes far more difficult for that country to conduct international trade, finance military operations, or access the global markets.
0: And the thing we look at is that advantage, unfortunately, is beginning to erode. Countries that have long opposed the United States, such as Russia, Iran, and North Korea, all bad countries, are increasingly turning to cryptocurrencies to bypass traditional financial channels. And according to reports, their use of virtual currencies for cross-border transactions surged from roughly $12.5 billion in 2024 to more than $100 billion in 2025. And I got to say, I'm very curious what the number is going to be in 26.
1: I think it's going to be substantially higher. And I think those three countries, and you may not remember this because you're younger, but I believe that is what one of the presidents, Bush, I think, called it the axis of evil. Mm. I think it was those three countries, I believe.
0: Yeah.
1: They've been trouble for a long time. But
0: I know there's like BRICS or something, which is another, I think that's called Brazil. China and Brazil, but I think Russia and Iran are those ones.
1: Yeah,
0: too.
1: Russia, and I think it is an axis there. Yeah. Russia, Iran, and Iran.
0: I know that India. So BRICS is not even relevant. Just totally throw what I said there.
1: We'll throw that out. But crypto gives sanctioned nations another way to move money, which is the bad part. It can be used to purchase drones, weapons, military components, and fuel, while also helping finance operations such as, love this one, smuggling oil and paying suppliers outside the traditional banking system. You're trying to shut down these bad countries like, oh, we'll just use this silly thing and make no doubt we do not like crypto. It's a crazy thing. But it's helping, we talked about before, helping kidnappers, helping drug dealers. Now it's helping countries that are against us that really want to kill us. I mean,
0: it's pretty detrimental, obviously. And North Korea, I don't think, hopefully not many people think that North Korea is a great country out there that has great intentions, but they become actually one of the most aggressive crypto thieves, using hacking and other cyber crimes to steal digital assets that can then be converted into funding for its military and weapons program. So not only are they using it, they're stealing it. It's crazy.
1: And that's how that's their plan. And they don't give it to the people. We know that. But part of the challenge is that cryptocurrency wallets are identified by long strings of letters and numbers rather than their names. While blockchain transactions are publicly visible, identifying the person or organization controlling a wallet can be extremely difficult without additional intelligence. That makes enforcement of financial sanctions, again, much harder. And those are things that we can use as a major weapon without blood loss.
0: Yeah, and I mean, the other thing you look at is terrorist organizations like Hamas. I mean, they've at times, I don't know who does this, but they've solicited donations in cryptocurrency. Yeah, just give us some money, it'll be good. Illustrating how digital assets can be used to circumvent traditional financial controls. And I mean, this is why I just believe cryptocurrency has become more than just an investment story. It's not just, oh yeah, I made, 100% on my crypto. I mean, it's truly become a national security issue. I mean, if crypto continues to do well, does that enable these countries to have a much easier time circumventing the U.S. dollar?
1: Oh, yeah. And I'm glad to see crypto around 62,000, I think is where I've seen it lately, down about 50% from the high. But I would love to see it fall another 20-30%, because that would really destroy a lot of these terrorist countries and Hamas as well. Get the donations, they get a donation of maybe, 100 Bitcoin, then what is like 62,000. Now it's at 40,000. They lost almost a third of the donation.
0: Well, I mean, I hate to say it, but you think about it, right? Like, let's say when Bitcoin was at $6,000 and these terrorist organizations were using it and they never sold it. I mean, you just gave these dudes, like, what is it, 100 times return on their money?
1: Right.
0: Or not 100 times, 10 times return on their money. I mean, that just made a lot of these illicit actors, it made a lot of these bad countries far wealthier than they should have been.
1: Yeah.
0: And I hate to say it, I'm probably going to get blasted for this, but it makes no sense to me why Trump continues to push cryptocurrency when he wants to have a strong dollar and have dominance over the other countries. It is one thing, I agree with a lot of things that Trump has done on his policies, but this is one where it makes no sense why him and other politicians continue to push crypto.
1: Yeah, and I agree with that. And again, probably will push back. But again, people, oh, you're blind. Everything Trump does is right. No, it's not. That is one thing I think he's totally missing out on. And I don't want to talk too much about it. But again, it's not helping the country. And people may think it is, but it's not. But where are we at there? So if Bitcoin and other cryptocurrencies were to experience a significant decline in value, it would reduce the purchasing power of those holding large crypto reserves, including sanctioned actors that rely on digital assets, While it would not eliminate their ability to use crypto, it could make this an alternative financial system less effective and increase the relative importance of the dollar-based financial system, which gives us that power.
0: Yeah, I mean, the stronger role of the U.S. dollar in global commerce, I mean, the more effective financial sanctions remain as a non-military tool of foreign policy, which, I mean, I definitely prefer that route, right? If you don't have to go and put boots on the ground, I mean, financial sanctions is a heck of a lot less expensive and potentially more effective than, again, boots on the ground. With cryptocurrencies becoming more widely adopted, policymakers, again, will need to consider the risk of weakening one of America's most effective forms of economic leverage.
1: Yeah, so I would, again, love to see crypto continue to fall. So,
0: especially with the war going on right now. I think it's only advantageous.
1: Yeah, and again, we mentioned that it was like, $100 billion, I think it was crypto in 2025. Mm-hmm. I think that could be $100 billion per quarter now.
0: Yeah, I wouldn't be surprised if it at least doubles.
1: Yep. So, let's talk about AI, and is AI creating the next memory boom or setting up the next bust? SK Hynix just pulled off the largest foreign ADR listing in U.S. history, pricing its American Depositary Receipts, also known as ADRs, at $149 and raising $26.5 billion. That isn't just a fundraising event. It is a fuel, or it is the fuel, for the most aggressive semiconductor expansion plans the industry has ever seen. And again, the most aggressive semiconductor expansion.
0: And to give you numbers here, SK Hynix, they did hit that ADR on Friday. The stock actually went up about 13% on Friday, which I'm going to say wasn't much surprise considering all the hype around it. Micron went down on the news, I think, because people were maybe selling Micron to buy SK Hynix, would be the guess. But the company, SK Hynix in particular, is pouring money into new factories, equipment, and advanced packaging capacity around the world. In the United States in particular, SK Hynix is building its first manufacturing facility, a $4 billion advanced packaging plant in West Lafayette, Indiana. And that's expected to be completed in 2028.
1: And these numbers are just amazing to me. A $4 billion plant in Indiana. I mean, that's a lot of money.
0: That's small compared to the number you're about to give.
1: Well, let's give that number then. Back home in South Korea, the spending is even more staggering. SK Hynix plans to invest up to, here you go, $720 billion expanding memory production, including a $390 billion cluster in Yongan. Is that the way you say that?
0: Yongin would be my guess.
1: Okay, Yongin. The company has also committed roughly $7.8 billion by the end of 2027 for additional extreme ultraviolet, known as EUV, lithography machines.
0: Yeah, we'll just say EUV.
1: There we go. We'll say with EUV, I know how to say that word. I just can't get the whole thing out. But the highly specialized tools need to manufacture cutting-edge HBM chips. These machines cost as much as $400 million each, are an extremely limited supply, and are only produced by ASML. Now, if I total up all those numbers quick in my head, we're talking now trillions of dollars. So raising $26 billion is not that much.
0: Well, the 390 is part of the 720, so you'd be over that. But, I mean, you're still looking at, you know, what is that? Still about $740 billion.
1: But they're buying these machines from ASML at $400 million each. They're not buying just one.
0: $7.8 billion is what they're spending on that.
1: Okay, there we go. Okay, so that was up there. Okay, yeah. So it's still a lot of money.
0: And the concern I have is obviously it's a lot of money, but the company is actually accelerating its expansion timeline by more than a decade. So they were talking about these plans to build these, you know, facilities, which makes sense. You want to have expansion over time. But to speed that up by more than a decade, that's just crazy. Now with four new fabrication plants that are expected to be completed by 2033. So the question investors should be asking isn't whether AI demand is real. We talked about this. AI demand is here. It's probably going to stay. The question should be whether the industry is repeating a familiar pattern. Memory has always been one of the most cyclical businesses in technology. Every major technology revolution, from the dot-com boom to smartphones to cloud computing, created a surge in demand for memory chips. Manufacturers responded rapidly, responded by rapidly expanding production. Eventually, though, again, here's that key theme. Supply caught up, prices collapsed, profits disappeared, and investors who arrived late learned just how brutal that memory cycle can be.
1: Yeah, and it's just something that people come to the party a little bit too late. And today feels different But that is often what the every cycle feels like while it's happening. SK Hynix market value has increased more than sevenfold over the past year as AI infrastructure spending has created a shortage of HBM. Revenue nearly tripled between 2023 and 2024 to roughly $65 billion in Wall Street, while they expect sales to surge again to approximately $235 billion in 2026. And again, these are revenue, not profit.
0: So. Their profits have gone up even more than sales gone up. Now, profits not higher than sales, but their profit growth has been even higher than sales growth. I mean, their profits have been phenomenal. You can't take that away from them.
1: For this company?
0: Oh, yeah. Yeah, they are extremely profitable. Them, Samsung, Micron, their profits have climbed tremendously. Because the thing you have to realize is it has fixed cost. So as that sales skyrocket, profits skyrocket even faster. But as sales decline, profits fall off a cliff so tremendously. I mean, you look back at Micron, their financial statements over the last 10 years, you can just look at the earnings cyclicality of that.
1: Yeah, and I know you're right, because we did do it also in the newsletter on Micron as well. And I do remember seeing their profits and the contracts had locked in, but it's still a crazy thing going on.
0: The issue is not the profits or the sales growth. The question is how long this cycle lasts. And I mean, as I said, I mean, the numbers are just incredible. But when major memory producers start announcing massive capacity expansions, history suggests investors should at least consider what happens when today's shortage eventually becomes tomorrow's surplus. AI may create years of strong demand for memory, but the semiconductor industry has a long history of building too much capacity just as demand begins to normalize. I mean, the opportunity is enormous here, but so is the risk if history repeats itself. And what I look at is how much more capacity are they going to be bringing online? And when it comes online, will the demand be there? Let's say, you know, these facilities get built in 2028. If demand cools, now you have these empty facilities, and that's where your profits can just fall off a cliff. And the thing that I wanted to point out was, you think during past cycles when they were building the facilities, they're like, you know what? The demand is going to fall off a cliff, but let's build the facility anyways.
1: It happens, I mean, like with real estate. I mean, real estate, oh, we have a shortage. They build, and eventually, like, oh, they can't sell the apartments, they can't sell the houses and everything else. Same thing, it's just a business fundamental thing that happens, and you can't invest just because of the fact, like, oh, it's great today. You've got to look ahead at least 2-3 years.
0: And I think the demand will be there in 2027, but the question is in 2028, 2029. Right. I don't know, and the issue isn't the stock will fall after the demand falls. The stock will fall when questions start to come around the demand falling. So you could see all of a sudden it's like, oh yeah, profits are still climbing. But if in a quarter they say, oh, memory's starting to be a little bit, you know, easier to come by, the stocks will tank.
1: Well, and remember earlier in the show, we talked about the data centers where people say, not my backyard. So that could slow things down. And all of a sudden, hey, we don't need those chips right now. That could be a big problem.
0: Well, and also in our newsletter, I'm going to tease a little bit. We also talked about Micron, but you know, NVIDIA, they announced that they're also trying to use memory more efficiently.
1: Yep.
0: And also Cerebras, I didn't know this, but their AI chips do not use HBM, arguing that it's too expensive and supply constrained. So that's the thing with general business. When things get expensive, you're either going to have new entrants or you're going to look for alternatives if you're the consumer.
1: Yep. Well, let's talk about a company here that's not a tech company, but sure acts like one. We're talking about Caterpillar, which their symbol is CAT, then the farm and heavy construction industry and machinery. On the float side, only 2.1%. We do see now they got a PE ratio like a tech company, 47.7, well above the industry at 23.4. Price of sales, 6.4 versus 0.8. Price to book value, 23.6 versus 3.5. And price to cash flow is 36.4 versus 16.3. Now, the PEG ratio does look pretty good, but again, that's based on future predictions. 1.9 versus 5.4. That's the only good thing I've seen so far. Now, you listen to these numbers. They don't sound that great. Their earnings per share with those valuations over last year, it was only up 2.2% below the industry at 8.7. Now, looking at sales, well, sales are pretty good, up 12.1%, but the industry was up 16.6%. Now, I think what's helping this stock stay high, 5-year earnings per share growth estimate is 20% above the industry at 15.7. They do have a yield on a dividend of only 0.7%. I think that was much higher before, but because of the rapid increase in the stock price, that dividend's not a great yield there. We do see on the balance sheet, the current ratio is 1.4 versus 1.8, shows some good liquidity. debt to equity 2.3 versus 1.6. Now, that sounds pretty bad. I don't know if they have like autos where they have a leasing program or what they may have. I mean, you're talking.
0: I'm sure they do financing on all that big equipment.
1: These tractors,
0: I guess. And actually, I have looked at the balance sheet. This is probably 5 years ago, and they did have a financing department or financing leg or arm, I should say.
1: Yeah.
0: So that does actually point to a stronger balance sheet than that.
1: That actually there. Yeah. So, and again, I think those tractors go for millions of dollars. They're probably very expensive.
0: They have so much different kinds of equipment.
1: Intangible assets, 6.6%, not too bad there. We do look at the net profit margin. It is very good for Caterpillar. It's a 13.3 versus 6.3. Return to equity, wow, very good, 50.5%. The industry is at 26.7. Cash flow, another good thing here that we'd like to see, some good cash flow, $7.9 billion. More than the industry at $4.5 billion. So seeing some pricey things here. Let's see what you got to talk about, Chase.
0: I mean, it's a great business. They have so many great things, but the valuation is the concern. I mean, you look at the current price here for Caterpillar at $952.41. The 52-week low is $401.70, and the high is close to that at $1,000.73. Year-to-date, the stock's up over 66%. But again, I talk about that valuation. You go out to December 2027, estimated earnings per share here, $30.41, gives you a target sell price of $504.81. I mean, it's trading at a forward PE right now of over 30 times. I mean, you're getting a tech multiple on a company that generally does not have a tech multiple. And the reason we pulled this one was Michael Burry, who is famous for The Big Short. He's actually shorting Caterpillar. He doesn't short things. He takes a bearish wager using options against Caterpillar, but same premise, because he says valuation is just crazy.
1: Ridiculous.
0: Caught his attention. I mean, it makes sense.
1: Yep. And I do notice that the earnings over the last 90 days have increased by 9.1% from 27.77 to about 30.30. So the analysts are getting really giddy about this. Like, oh, this is going to be great. This is going to be great. I don't know. We don't like overpaying for stuff.
0: And like I talked about the semiconductors before, I mean, I do question the earnings growth. I mean, this year looking at 30%, next year 23%, the following year 22%. I just don't know if that is going to come to fruition. That's a tough thing to accomplish.
1: Definitely a risky investment. Mm-hmm. All right. Well, there's a closing bell. Thank you for listening to the Smart Investing Show. 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Again, that's 858-224-0004. 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I think you'll become a smarter investor by reading that newsletter. All right. Thanks for listening to the Smart Investing Show. We'll be back next week. 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
8: Military on the move. I'm Pam Puso, Fox News. A U.S. fleet led by two aircraft carriers is traveling near Iran following days of renewed fighting. Forces are gathering as President Trump issues a deadline for Tehran to publicly renounce attacks in the Strait of Hormuz.
9: The U.S. maintains Iran violated the MOU when it attacked ships transiting through the Strait of Hormuz. To get confidence that Iran is serious about a peace deal, U.S. officials reportedly want Iran to admit they made a mistake. Per Axios, U.S. officials want Iran to publicly acknowledge the strait is open, commit to stopping attacks on commercial vessels, and recognize that shipping lanes will remain open without tolls. U.S. officials have insisted part of the problem with reaching a long-lasting agreement is that the leadership structure in Iran is fragmented, and there are hardliners who are pushing for aggressive action.
8: Fox's Madeline Rivera. The warning comes amid reports of a new Iranian plot to assassinate President Trump. Missouri is under a state of emergency after catastrophic flash flooding. Fox Weather's Jane Menar is in Ironton.
10: As of last night, as operations came to a close, we have now confirmed 351 people have been rescued here in Reynolds County, all safely. 200 of those rescues were children from Camp Tomsock. Those children, around 2:30 in the morning on Friday, had to be moved up to the dining hall. It's a camp that sits right along the shores of the Black River, and that water came quickly. Now, thankfully, the campers are all safe. They were all, in fact, bused back to the St. Louis metro area as of last night. But in order to get out of the camp, they had to be choppered out.
8: Rescue efforts continuing. 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
8: A police sergeant in Indiana is recovering after being shot while pursuing a stolen vehicle. Sergeant Justin Heflin, who is a 12-year veteran of the force, got into a crash with the suspect yesterday. Officials say that's when the trooper was shot multiple times. The suspect sped off. A short time later, police found the vehicle and discovered the suspect's body in a nearby cornfield. A New Jersey woman is accused of sexually assaulting a child and then posting the video on Snapchat.
12: 25-year-old Victoria Ann Cranmer faces charges including manufacturing and possession of child sexual abuse material. According to court documents, she sexually assaulted a child under the age of 13, recorded the alleged abuse, and then shared at least one video to Snapchat. Investigators uncovered additional videos saved to Snapchat's memories feature. Cranmer was arrested after investigators identified her through several distinctive tattoos. Her ex-roommate, who'd asked her to move out, discovered the recording on a phone Cranmer left behind. Deborah Valentine, Fox News.
8: A royal family reunion took place as King Charles and Queen Camilla met with Prince Harry, his wife Meghan, and their children yesterday. But Prince Harry and his family did not stay at Buckingham Palace after being denied royal accommodations. The trip marks the family's first known visit to England since 2022, when they attended the Platinum Jubilee celebration, honoring the late Queen Elizabeth's 70 years on the throne. The generation gap is widening when it comes to live music. Gen Zers are outspending millennials on concerts, even as ticket prices soar. A new survey has revealed that Gen Z spent a little over $100 on music events every month, while millennials spent $94 monthly. Folks who took the survey say the price of tickets is the biggest barrier. Pam Puso, Fox News.
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3: In Hillcrest, watch out for a tire tread at the 163 southbound at the 8. That's in the two middle lanes. National City, a crash at the 5 northbound at Main, and that one's on the right shoulder. Also debris at the 805 southbound before 43rd. The right lane's blocked.
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22: 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I'm certified financial planner Aubrey Morrow. And joining me on today is going to be financial advisor Jason McMurtry. And we're going to talk really about continuation, folks. Every Saturday, we have this series talking about families that own investment real estate and some of the good, bad, and the decisions the family has to face. And it's a lot more than just selling your property and paying the tax or selling your property, doing an exchange. We're going to really talk about the details today, folks. Again, we have consulted with lots of individuals and certainly families that helped them purchase their property many, many years ago. And folks, if you really think about it, if you own property, you probably spent many, many years managing the property. And quite frankly, as you manage your property for many, many years, you get a little older. The property gets a little older, and maybe it's time to seriously think about what are your property ownership responsibilities we'll talk about today. And the big question, folks, as your hair gets a little grayer, is what are you going to do with your property? What are you going to do with your property? Do you keep it in the family? Do you sell it and pay a big tax? Obviously, that's going to be the last consideration. And certainly paying the tax doesn't make a lot of sense unless you've got a lot of loss carry forward opportunities. So, folks, we're going to talk about today about what do the people do with their investment property. Again, we're going to talk about that today. Jason and I are going to talk about some of the various options, folks, that we have learned over the years. Our companies have worked with really many property owners from planning their property to helping them determine the cash flow from the property. A lot of people are not familiar with that. We're going to talk about the details, and Jason will get great into the details on it. Folks, the most overlooked analysis really is the rents. Certainly rents are paid after expenses and the budget items are like a roof that potentially in the future you hadn't thought about it. Again, folks, we talk about that it's not the rents that you keep, folks. It's what's left over after all the expenses and reserves have been paid. Think about it. I own investment property. I get rental income. And, you know, I don't really think about my expenses. And we're going to talk about that today. And you'll probably be shocked as to how perhaps little you are taking home. And we want to talk about that and the options if you have today. So, folks, if you want to invest in property, we hope today's discussions can help you and your family make some discussions and certainly decisions. Again, joining me on the line is going to be Jason McMurtry. Jason, take a little moment, Jason, and tell us a little bit about your background and your company, and we'll get into today's prepared show, Jason.
23: Happy to. Thanks for having me on again this week, Aubrey. Really appreciate it. So I founded a company called 1031 Capital Solutions about 9 years ago. And we specialize in helping real estate investors exit their rental properties in a tax efficient manner. So the vast majority of our clients are in their 60s, 70s, 80s. They've owned rental property for a very long period of time, and they're ready to hang it up. They don't want to manage the property anymore, but they certainly don't want to pay a big capital gains tax. So we consult with them, find out what they're trying to accomplish, whether that's cash flow, appreciation, diversification, what have you. And then we will advise them on their options and help them get out of their properties in a tax-efficient manner.
22: And Jason, I'm looking at the property cash flow analysis. I'm looking at my printed copy. And folks, if you own investment property, as Jason's just saying, it's not how much you make, it's how much you keep. So Jason, do this. Take just a moment. I'm asking you to repeat this a couple of different times on today's early Saturday morning show. Explain what this complimentary tax analysis is all about, Jason, and why it's really, really important. If anybody listening to us today own property, talk about the complimentary tax analysis that's available to homeowners.
23: That's right. That's what our process starts with, is an analysis on the cash flow. A lot of people are very, very

0: actually spend at the end of the month. And we think that's an important first step because that tells you where you are so that you know how your current property compares to alternatives. And you can find out if you make a move, if your cash flow is going to go up, down, or stay the same.
1: So, folks, again, if you own an investment property, grab a pencil and piece of paper today. Take some notes because I think if you own a property, you need to find out how much you are taking home after you've already have a lot of those expenses deducted. And really, it's going to be a big shock for people to find how much they are actually not taking home. So, folks, today we're going to have the segment four different factors. Today we're going to talk about, again, how much income you're going to keep versus rent you receive, as Joseph just mentioned. Again, folks, we've heard this old adage, it's not the rent you keep, it's what's left over all the expenses and after the amounts that you have earmarked for reserves. A lot of people haven't thought about that. And again, a lot of older properties have a lot of those unknown expenses. I know I own several of these kinds of properties myself. On segment two, folks, we're going to talk about actual taxes that are going to be due if you just actually sell your property, obviously, and you have a lot of loss carry forward opportunities. Maybe selling your property and paying the taxes is a terrible, terrible decision. We're going to also talk about 1031 exchanges. We're going to have Bill Exeter on. He's a 1031 expert, and we're going to talk about the fact taxes due without an exchange. And again, folks, if you own property that's highly appreciated, don't let April the 15th sneak up because you're going to have a really bad day after that. On the closing, folks, segments, we're going to talk about the various ways, folks, to reduce or eliminate potential capital gain taxes. I'm looking forward to Jason sharing that with you as we take a little break on the Financial Advisors right here on News Radio 600. Coco.
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4: 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And Jason, take a moment and remind our listeners a couple of times today. So folks, this is an early Saturday morning radio show. 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
5: Sure. 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We factor in future major expenses like roofs and HVACs, and we come up with a pro forma cash flow that tells you how much you can actually spend and still be budgeting for these future major expenses in the future and vacancy and turnover costs. 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And if you give us your email address, we'll email that over to you so that you can take a look at it.
4: 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And you'll see the Contact Us, a little Contact Us link. It's a button. Just fill out the information, self-explanatory, and we will provide that to you. Jason, we talked a little bit about cash flow and yield on equity. It's sort of confusing. Maybe share the difference in what that means to owners of appreciated real estate, Jason.
5: Absolutely. So the cash flow and yield on equity are two different things that you use for two different purposes. So the cash flow is going to tell you exactly how much money you get in your hands to spend every month. And that's really meaningful for people that are thinking about budgeting or how good the investment is at delivering cash flow to them. Well, sometimes people have older properties and they have a mortgage on that property. But the mortgage is so old that a significant portion of that payment is not actually an expense. It is paying down the principal on their mortgage. So effectively what they're doing is they're taking money from one pocket and putting it in the other. It's not being spent. It's just being moved from their checking account to paying down their mortgage. So every dollar that goes into their mortgages is turns into equity that they have. And that's great. And that's a good thing to know when you're measuring the quality of your investment, but that's different than actually figuring out how much cash flow you can spend at the end of the month. So our analysis calculates both of those, and we talk to the client about, okay, you have this much money you can spend every month, but your return on equity is a little bit higher because some of that money is going to pay down your mortgage.
4: And Jason, there's another area that a lot of people overlook. If they certainly look at their income and look at their expenses, a lot of people overlook what we call future expenses. I think it should be a reminder, Jason.
5: That is the most overlooked thing that we see when clients come and talk to us. Is it's pretty common for somebody to come in and say, look, I'm getting a 6 or a 7% cash flow on my property. And we dig into the numbers. And after we back out not just the current expenses, but after we look at what are the future expenses. So if somebody has a 30-year-old property, there's a good chance they're going to have to start replacing the driveway, the HVAC, replace the roof. There might be some major expenses on the horizon, and we need to budget for those expenses. And so our analysis will take into account budgeting for those future expenses that might not be for 2 or 3 or 4, or sometimes 8 or 9 years from now. But when we budget for those, which is the right way to do it, all of a sudden that 6 or 7% cash flow might be 2 or 3%. And that's important to know as you're comparing alternatives.
4: And Jason, you mentioned the cash flow and you mentioned what we call yield on equity. Kind of repeat that, because that's something a lot of things people just completely overlook.
5: Sure. So cash flow, very simply, is how much money do I get to spend at the end of the month? So I collect the rent from my tenant. I pay all the expenses that I have to pay. I put money aside for future expenses that I know are coming down the road. And what's left is my cash flow. I can go to the store and spend every dollar of that. The yield on equity starts with the cash flow, but you add to that number any amount of your mortgage that goes toward your principal instead of the interest. And the reason that's important is because that's not actually an expense. That is just moving money from your checking account into the equity of your property. It's required. The lender requires you to pay that mortgage payment, which includes interest and principal, but it's not an expense. So we add that to it. So your yield on equity is always going to be higher than your cash flow. And investors want to know both of those numbers. They want to know the cash flow so they know how much money they can spend. They want to know the yield on equity so they know how good of an investment they actually have. And our free report will show where both of those fall on the statement. And we can send that out to any of the listeners for free. Take a look at the sample report. See if it's something that would be valuable to you. And you can just go to the Money Talk Radio website, click the Contact Us button, fill out that form, let us know you want a free sample report. We'll shoot that right out to you so that you can take a look at it.
4: Jason, you and I got an email last week from a fellow that said, you know, I'm getting 6% on my cash flow or more, and we're going to having this analysis, because I'm looking at an analysis where somebody's getting around $5,700 a month, and he says, that's it, great. That's much exactly the tenant's paying him. But when you look at all the expenses and all of those roof and plumbing and those, a lot of those general expenses people haven't considered, he's getting less than 1%. So, Jason, again, for any of our listeners that own rental property, you have a free cash flow analysis. Folks, you can get it by going to doing exactly what you're doing right now. 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At the top right-hand corner, you see a link that says Contact Us. It's a little button, Contact Us, fill out the information. And Jason, share with our listeners what the analysis is going to see for them. Not only they can get the example that we're looking at, Jason, but you can also provide them a detailed analysis of their property. Really speak to that, Jason.
5: Yeah. So if somebody gets a sample report and they decide, you know, this is something that would be valuable to me, we will offer a complimentary analysis on their property. So we send out the sample report. They take a look at it. They say, you know, I'm really curious. What would my property look like when it's put under this type of microscope? Schedule an appointment with one of our advisors. It only takes about 20 minutes to gather the information. And then we email over a report to you. And that report is going to show it starts with the rent that you're collecting. It backs out all the current expenses. It has another section where it calculates some assumptions. If I own this property for 10 years, do I expect it to turn over, meaning get a new tenant one time in 10 years, five times in 10 years? It's different for every property owner. But they will tell us what they expect the turnover to be like, how long it'll be offline in between tenants, what the cost is between tenants. And then we talk to them about future expenses like roofs and HVACs and all the major expenses that come with older properties. We budget for all of those, and then we get that cash flow. This is something we provide for free for all of the listeners, and all they have to do is go to moneytalkradio.com and request it.
4: Again, folks, it's an early Saturday morning. Some of you are just waking up. Some of you driving in your car, something, having a little walk around the block with a dog. Again, Jason, talk about what this analysis is all about. I'm looking at a copy of it. Folks, I wish this was TV because you could see exactly what I'm looking at. So, Jason, restate again what people can get. You will send this example out, correct? And then if people are interested, Jason, your company will prepare an analysis of their take home compared to what their monthly monthly income is from their tenant compared to actually how much they put in a pocket. Again, restate that a couple of times, Jason.
5: Yeah, so that's exactly right. So this report is going to show the gross rent that comes into the property, and that is often 5 or 6%. That's usually a pretty big number. But what the report is going to show is it's going to start with that big rent check that comes in, but then it's going to line by line talk about the mortgage, the taxes, the insurance, the maintenance costs, the property management fee, all of those current expenses, all those bills that have to get paid every month. And then we're going to take a look at vacancy and turnover expenses and future major repairs. And what we will often see is something that starts at a 6 or 7% cash flow. After we back out all of those expenses in California, particularly in Southern California, that number gets down to about a 2% very, very quickly because of all of those expenses that have to get factored in. And the older the property gets, the more money has to go in it to keep it standing upright. You got to keep that roof going. You got to put on a new paint job. You got to redo the parking, the garage and the garage door and all of those types of things. So all of those expenses really add up, and it takes a 6 or 7% cash flow down to a 2 or 3% cash flow really quickly. We'll send out a sample report. If it's something that somebody's interested in and they're curious, then we will run the analysis on their individual property.
4: Again, folks, hope you're taking some notes if you happen to own a rental property. I've actually owned a couple of rental properties. I had Jason as a reminder to look at mine. I'm going, my goodness, I'm in this business for many, many years, and I really only think about the rent checks my tenants pay. Folks, I don't really think about all the expenses that are associated with it. So this analysis is really a terrific one, folks. So grab a pencil. We're going to take a little break and turn the show over to the news and come back and chat with Bill Exeter and continue chatting with Jason as we take a little break on the Financial Advisors early Saturday morning. Again, you listen to News Talk Radio right here on 6 AM 600 KOGO.
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10: Stevens, Israel sharing intelligence with the U.S. about an alleged Iranian plot to assassinate President Trump as U.S. attacks continue.
11: President Trump, in spite of this, in spite of two previous attempts on his life, is showing strength, not fear. And, you know, by saying, you know, we are going to bomb you into oblivion, I think that sets the tone very correctly.
10: U.S. Ambassador to NATO Mark Whitaker on Fox. Main Democratic U.S. Senate candidate Graham Platner stepping aside after a campaign plagued with scandal. Reaction from the GOP.
12: The replacement may end up not having a Nazi tattoo, and he may not abuse women, but he's still going to share the socialist agenda that Graham Platner and these radicals in places like New York City and Denver do as well.
10: On Fox, Arkansas, GOP Senator Tom Cotton, Platner denying the allegations. 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
14: In Hillcrest, watch out for a tire tread at the 163 southbound at the 8. That's in the two middle lanes. National City, a crash at the 5 northbound at Main, and that one's on the right shoulder. Also debris at the 805 southbound before 43rd. The right lane's blocked.
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1: 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I'm certified financial planner, Aubrey Amora. Joining the radio up until the 9 o'clock hour is Jason McMurtry. We're going to take a little break and talk about 1030 when exchanges, folks. So joining us on the line is Bill Exeter. Bill's president and CEO of Exeter 1030 Exchange Services. Big reputation throughout the industry. And Bill, a little bit about your firm, Bill, and then we can talk a little bit about how it's really, really important. If people think about selling a property, it's a lot of gain. The really important thing of setting up what we call a qualified intermediary. Bill Exeter.
2: Sure, Aubrey. And, we're all about tax-deferred, tax-exclusion strategies. So we serve in one of our capacities as the qualified intermediary. A lot of folks call them accommodators, facilitators, et cetera. So we're really kind of like the quarterback. We actually help the client structure a 1031 exchange, which means they can sell their current rental, investment, or business use property and defer the payment of their capital gain taxes, their depreciation recapture taxes, and they can avoid the net investment income tax, the Medicare surcharge of 3.8%, because they didn't trigger any taxable gain. And all of that is done through this 1031 exchange that we help administer, and it all qualifies as long as they reinvest in other replacement property that's also held for rental, investment, or business use. So it's all about keeping the investment at the same level, just repositioning from one property to another. And by doing it through this 1031 exchange, it's all tax deferred, and they just keep on deferring the taxes over and over and over throughout their lifetime.
1: Bill, you have a terrific guide that I know you've sent many, many out to a lot of people. I'm sitting here looking at it. So, folks, if you own any kind of a rental property, if you want to keep it in your family or maybe thinking about selling it, Bill, you have a terrific 30-page guide. I'm looking at it. It's a guide to 1031 exchanges. Talk about that, Bill, and talk how folks can get a copy of your guide electronically by just firing up their computer.
2: Sure, Aubrey. We get a lot of phone calls where people are confused as to what really matters, what really qualifies, because there's a lot of opinions out there, and the opinions vary, and that's what creates the confusion. So we thought we'll write a guidebook that walks people through what really matters, what really qualifies, kind of spells out why there's confusion, and then from there they can make a better informed investment decision, because, some folks just say you don't qualify because you didn't hold the property for at least a year or 2 years or whatever. Well, there is no holding period, and so things like that, those type of opinions we try to spell out in the guidebook. That way you know exactly what's required, what really matters, and then you can make a better decision for what is right for you. They can give us a call. They can send us an email, and we can shoot that out to you. We can give you a digital copy if you want it by email. We can send you a hard copy by mail, whatever you prefer. So first you can call our headquarter office here in San Diego. And that number here is area code 619-239-3091. Again, that's 619-239-3091. 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
1: Thank you, Bill. Jason, we have gotten clients that said, I think the Congress is going to be making some changes in the tax law related to this. Maybe you got a question for Bill?
3: Yeah, I get this question pretty regularly. There's some concern that kind of depending on what happens in Congress, that there may be taxes going up and that they may do away with 1031 exchange. Because if you think about it, if all these people couldn't do a 1031 exchange, there would be a ton of tax revenue, capital gains revenue. And there's this fear that the government's going to be looking for revenue to bring down the deficit. So, Bill, can you talk about that, whether they're justified in being concerned that 1031 exchange might go away?
2: Sure, you know, that you're absolutely right. That does come up almost every 2 to 3 years, although for a while there was coming up almost every year. Under the Biden administration, they were proposing to limit the amount of gain up to $500,000 in deferred gain per person, so $1 million per married couple. That never happened, but they proposed that 4 years in a row, and that's all gone away. It's all been taken off the chopping block. And coincidentally, we were at a breakfast this morning where the Speaker of the House, Mike Johnson, attended, and that was one of the questions I asked him was anything on the horizon about 1031 exchanges and things like that. And at this point, there's nothing on the horizon. There's no threats. We haven't heard any any chatter, if you will, about conversations to eliminate or restrict 1031 exchanges. And we go back there every April just to educate members of the House and Senate on 1031 exchanges and what have you. And this last April, when we were back there too, there was absolutely no chatter. It's kind of bipartisan. Both sides agree that that's a really good program. So at this point, I think we're actually safe. But we do have to keep our eyes and ears open, because in the next 2 years or so, it'll probably come up again. It always seems to.
1: Well, folks, if you own any kind of an investment property, I'm going to ask Bill to give you his contact information one more time. And certainly contact information is for you to also to get a copy of the 40-page guide, which is, again, I'm looking at, called A Guide to 1031 Exchanges. Bill, we've got about a minute and a half for you to share that with us.
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1: 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If you own any kind of an investment property, join us every Saturday at this same time. And again, I'm going to be chatting with Jason Mercury. We're going to talk about some exchange ideas that you probably hadn't thought about. So if you own any kind of investment property, stay tuned up at the 9 o'clock hour. Again, with my co-host and guest, Jason Mercury, we're going to talk about more ideas that you want to grab on pencil and piece of paper and make some notes on.
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14: Here's your weather forecast. It'll be mostly cloudy today with inland highs expected to reach the low 70s. Morning low clouds come your way tomorrow, but those clouds will be gone by the afternoon.
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1: Howdy, folks. Welcome back to the Financial Advisors. Happy early Saturday morning. Folks, if you have any kind of an investment property, make sure you grab a notepad and jot down Bill Exeter's contact. So Bill's Exeter's contact is a guide to 1031 exchanges. I know you're able to take some notes. So if you have any question, you can always send Aubrey an email at moneytalkradio.com if anything you missed on this today's program. Jason, we're talking about the big picture. If people own investment property, they own it for a long, long time. Traditionally, Jason, people can sell it and pay the tax. That's generally not the best idea, but many times they're kind of limited due to what we call a 1031 tax deferred exchange. So, Jason, maybe you can summarize for our listeners the things that we've covered up until the time right now and kind of give people the big picture that if they own investment property, all their choices, Jason, and certainly one of the choices is continue managing the property or maybe doing some kind of an exchange where they're sort of a passive owner. Jason?
3: Yeah, that's right. So our process begins with taking a look at the cash flow of the property they have. A lot of times when people come to us, the first thing they tell us is that they're frustrated. They're frustrated with the tenants that they have. They're frustrated with the regulations, you know, with the rent control that went into effect several years ago in California, with the just cause laws, with all the new inspections that are required now, and they're just fed up. Most of our clients are in their 60s, 70s, 80s. They've owned real estate for quite a long time, and they just don't want to deal with it anymore. But they're often under the impression that the cash flow from their property is impossible to replace because it's just so high. And so our process really starts with the analysis of their current cash flow. It's not the rent that they collect. It's how much do they keep at the end of the month. And so we do that analysis. We figure out how much they get to spend so that they have a realistic picture of where they're starting from. And if they do make a change, are they going to be able to replace that cash flow or not? The second question that we ask is, what is the tax situation in that property? Sometimes people have owned properties for decades, and if they sell it, oh man, 30-35% is going to go right out the door to pay taxes at the federal and the state level. Surprisingly, sometimes they don't have a big tax bill. Maybe they have other offsetting losses. Maybe they have carry forward losses from their property. Maybe there was a step up in basis at some point. And so it might be that they can sell that property and reposition the money in a way that generates a better return for them without having to do a 1031 exchange. And our analysis is going to uncover that. And we'll send out a free sample of this analysis to any of our listeners. All they have to do is go to moneytalkradio.com, click on the Contact Us link, and fill out that form and just request a free sample of that report. If they look at that sample report and they say, yeah, this is something that I want to run my property through this analysis, then we're happy to do a complimentary analysis on their individual property. Now, if the result of both of those is that, yeah, they want to get out of that property and they have a big tax bill, well, that is where the 1031 exchange comes into play. So as we both know, somebody can sell their appreciated property and do a 1031 exchange and therefore not pay any tax on the sale of their property. The big catch, though, is that when you do a 1031 exchange, you have to buy replacement property. Well, a lot of the people that come to us say, well, my whole point is to get out of the business of real estate. I don't want to be a landlord anymore. So what good does it do me to sell my property and do a 1031 exchange into another property? Not much good for our clients, right? So there is a host of investments that are 1031 exchangeable. The IRS reviewed them decades ago and said, yes, this passes muster. And you can 1031 exchange your proceeds into these passive investments. And when you do this, you have the right to your pro rata share of the monthly cash flow, the appreciation of the property, and you maintain your tax write-offs. You can still take your depreciation deduction against your income. So from a financial standpoint, it's the same as owning property directly, but you don't have to manage it. You're not paying any of the bills. You're not dealing with the tenants. You become truly a passive investor. And the whole process is selling the property, doing a 1031 exchange, and then investing those proceeds into these passive replacement investments that the IRS has determined are 1031 exchange qualified.
1: So, Jason, traditionally what we've seen people do that own property for a long, long time, they run out of a lot of those tax benefits and they go to the CPA and they complain to the CPA, how come I'm paying a lot of taxes on my property? Typically, the CPA will just smile and say, well, you've run out of the tax benefits. And the owner says, well, what do I do? And typically, the CPA will say, 1031 exchange, do an exchange. And traditionally, what people have done, as you and I have learned over many, many years, Jason, they sell their property. They set up an account with like Exeter 1031 exchange. They then have the cash to go into the exchange account. They then buy another property. And certainly where you and I live, Jason, property values are high and wonderful if you're selling, but not so good if you're buying. But a lot of people are not familiar with, Jason, that they can actually do a 1031 exchange. And rather than owning another property, which they are responsible for, Jason, talk about maybe the variations of the different kind of properties they can go into and be a what we call a passive owner. Speak to some of those. A lot of listeners are not familiar. They can actually do a 1031 exchange, and rather than buying another property, which they have to have headaches on, Jason, they can literally be a passive owner and own interest in really, really big retail, multifamily, those kinds of properties. Speak to that, Jason. People are just not familiar with it.
3: Yeah, so this is really, really popular. In fact, last year, $8.5 billion was invested into these structures. And essentially what they are is owning a percentage of a large commercial property. So if I have $1 million property in San Diego County and I sell that, I could do a 1031 exchange into another $1 million property. But if my goal is to exit the business of real estate and quit being a landlord, that doesn't help me. So instead, what I can do is sell my $1 million property and invest that $1 million into own a 1% of a $100 million property. And that $100 million property could be a very large apartment building. It could be a large industrial building, could be a retail center, could be a hotel, student housing, senior living, self-storage, could be anything that is large commercial property, including apartments. And the reason somebody might want to do this is you don't have to manage it. Because you just own 1% of it or 0.5% or whatever the case may be, you're not the one that's collecting the rent. You're not paying the expenses. You're not dealing with the repairs. You're not dealing with any lawsuits. The investment company that put it together handles all of that on your behalf. So you have a percentage ownership in a very large commercial property, and the investor gets to choose. So they don't just come to us and we just stick them in whatever we want. They can choose. Some people come and say, look, I'm only comfortable with residential. Okay, fine. Let's look at the apartments that are available. And you can own 1% of one of those. Other people say, I've only been in the hotel business for 40 years. That's all I'm comfortable with. Okay, fine. We have hotel investments that we can put you in. So the type of property and the location of the property is totally up to the investor. They get to choose the exact investment that they go into. And what's great about that is it allows somebody to invest in a property that's out of state, which may have no state tax. It may have better cash flow, may have better growth prospects. But most people won't invest out of state because they don't want to be an out-of-state landlord. It's very difficult to manage a property when you're out of state. But when you go into these investments, they can be out of state because you're not managing it. So you have all the benefits of having an out-of-state property, all the benefits of owning a very, very large institutional property without the drawbacks of having to fly back and forth and see that property and all the legal liability and all the things that come with traditional property ownership. So it's a really phenomenal solution for people that want to exit their real estate. They don't want to buy another property. They just want to become a passive investor. They could potentially increase their cash flow, have an out-of-state property that they do not manage at all.
1: And folks, it's an early Saturday morning. If it's anything you've heard today, would you like to learn more about? Very simply, think about what you're doing right now. You're listening to Money Talk on the radio. And that's our website, www.moneytalkradio.com. 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Jason, one other point about property. Many times people, mom and dad own a property, the kids inherit a property. Maybe the kids are already adults, and we want to talk about maybe what you just mentioned, that literally, rather than owning interest in a property, they can own percentages in various properties where one child can sell and one child can keep. Maybe talk about that, because that's really, really important. We run across that often.
3: You're right. The estate planning aspect is really important to our clients. And one of the problems that we hear about frequently is husband and wife pass away. They leave their property to three children. Well, one child wants to sell the property immediately. One child wants to hold on to it forever. The third child wants to fix it up and sell it in a couple of years. And they all, you know, go to battle with each other to figure out what they're going to do with this property. We hear about this time and time again. Well, if instead of leaving a physical property to the three children, if they sell that property, do a 1031 exchange into these investments, then each child inherits their percentage of ownership. And the one that wants to sell can sell their share. The one that wants to keep it can keep that share. The one that wants to sell later can do that. So it's great for estate planning. It keeps the kids from fighting each other. It's just a really great all-around solution.
1: Well, folks, if you own any kind of a rental property, your hair's got a little grayer, and you're not really sure what the heck to do, certainly maybe looking at a 1031 exchange is an option. And Jason, I've been doing this a long, long time. 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So on behalf of Jason Murphy, we hope you enjoyed today's show. 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
19: Threats continue. I'm Paul Stevens, Fox News. President Trump threatening a massive military response if Iran acts on calls to assassinate him. In a Truth Social post, Mr. Trump saying 1,000 U.S. missiles are, quote, locked and loaded, unquote, with thousands more ready to follow. That warning coming after mourners at Iran's supreme leader's funeral call for Mr. Trump's death. Meantime, Washington is demanding Tehran publicly guarantee safe passage through the Strait of Hormuz as talks continue aimed at reviving a fractured ceasefire. Rounds of heavy rain triggering flash flood threats across the heartland and the south. This coming after Missouri declared a state of emergency Friday. Severe flooding swamping parts of the state.
20: What a scary situation across Missouri. They saw in some of those communities on the high end as much as a foot of rain for Thursday. Thursday really into Friday when all that was coming down. We're still tracking a risk of some flooding as we move through the weekend. Now that's shifted a little farther off towards the east. This morning morning, we're seeing at least some flooding, flood alerts, flood warnings there across portions of southern Illinois, getting into Kentucky. So really along the Ohio River Valley, those are the areas where that rain is going to continue to come down. We've got a frontal boundary that's just kind of draped across that region. A whole lot of humidity there, and these storms are just one after another after another. When you start to see these storms train, that is when these rainfall totals can start to get really high.
19: Fox meteorologist Adam Klotz, the National Weather Service, continuing to warn of heavy rain and possible flash flooding across the Mississippi, Tennessee, and Ohio valleys all throughout the weekend. At least 15 Indian tourists are dead. This after a sightseeing boat capsized near Vietnam's popular resort island of Phu Quoc. Authorities say the vessel overturned just a few hundred yards from shore while returning to a nearby, or rather from, we should say, a nearby island excursion. 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
0: 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Get in the zone. There's a lot of work going on today. The eastbound Coronado Bridge connector to the North 5 closed until 12:30. Westbound lane of the Coronado Bridge shut down until 11. South 5 lane closure downtown, three lanes from 1st Street to the 163. South 5 off-ramps to North 163 and 10th are closed until 11. 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I'm Mark Zekin, Kogo Traffic.
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0: David Kogo, San Diego Business Weekend is on the air. We are live inside the Loft 100 Studios here in sunny Southern California. Hope everyone's having a great day. Thanks for being along for the crazy ride. Costa, Maribor Godwin, and Sully.
1: Hey, great to see you today. It's been an interesting week as we as the band and I have been on tour.
0: Wow.
1: I'm going to say six cities in 8 days so far. Wow. And I will tell you, the cities do not look the same. But the venues, if you do not tape down what city you're in, you may as well say, hello, VFW Cleveland, because...
2: Yeah, so you have that...
1: You're in Michigan!
2: On the stage.
1: I've taped down Detroit, Minneapolis, Milwaukee, Columbus, Grand Rapids. I mean, because if you don't, it looks literally the same.
0: Of course.
1: But giant crowd. So I came back just to a show with you guys. So the band currently is in Philly. I came back for a couple days just to catch up, and I have to fly out again tonight and meet them. We have a show tomorrow night in Norwalk, Virginia, and then we have no, not Virginia,
0: Norfolk,
1: Connecticut. Oh. Something, some N word in Connecticut. It's like Norwalk, Nor.
0: You know what?
1: Norfolk's in Virginia.
0: Yes, it is. Just anyway, say Springfield.
2: But then Grand Rapids on Saturday.
1: Right, exactly right. So we're back there.
0: But Grand Rapids in Grand Rapids?
1: No, but it's a beautiful city. It's a great city. It's like an IKEA city. It's not like a huge. It's like 2/3 of a city.
0: Love it.
1: It's like all nice and neat and all put together. We're gonna check in with the band a little bit later.
0: Okay. Oh, sweet!
1: From the tour, it's gonna be really good. I really connected with this guy, Mike Battaglia, the president and CEO from Blink Charging. He was in studio a couple weeks ago, and I'll tell you, it was a really good interview because we got so much response from it, and I think you're gonna be hearing a lot more from him. Michael, take it away.
0: Mr. Battaglia, again, president, CEO, Blink Charging, ticker symbol is BLNK, and Mike, we're so happy he came back on with us as quickly as he did. Mike, I know how busy you are. Thank you again for your time, sir. How are you?
3: Yeah, good, good. My pleasure, guys. Good to see you.
1: Hey, can we catch up for the people who didn't catch our interview last time? Just give us a top down on what you guys do, because there's so much here. And as I said when you were in studio, you are literally at the right place at the right time.
3: Yep. No, yeah, no problem. So Blink is an EV infrastructure company, and we go to market in two ways. We sell hardware, electric vehicle hardware, and the entire tech stack that powers that. And then the second way we go to market is by installing, owning, and operating infrastructure, both what we call level 2 infrastructure and level 3 infrastructure. So some of the slower chargers as well as some of the faster chargers. So those are essentially the two ways we go to market, which is really unique in the industry because usually companies do one or the other, but not both. And so, you know, we love our business model, and we think over the long term it's going to be very successful.
1: I think what's interesting is that the current state of EV charging market and the growth potential really makes it so that you guys have to be really nimble in terms of how fast technology is changing, right? I mean, the stuff you thought, listen, I followed your story, and I continue to really dig into it. And, you know, you always sort of have done exactly what you thought you were going to do. However, the things are changing. I don't know how you're doing it because point B is a better point B, but it's not the same it was when you started. How do you deal with that?
3: Yeah. Yeah, it's actually a great question. So one of the things that we did recently, actually in order to address that, is Blink actually was manufacturing our own level 2 equipment. And because of what you said in the economics and the scale of manufacturing, we decided to discontinue that and to move it all to contract manufacturing. So we're pursuing a really asset-light model. We want to spend our money not on internal operating expenses, but we want to spend our money on external CapEx. So that's one area, is shifting the company from in-house manufacturing to contract. The second area is that when we talk about DC fast charging or level 3 or what a lot of your listeners may know as like a Tesla supercharger, that type of equipment, I often equate it like buying a 4K TV. Over time, at some point, you got to buy a 4K TV, but 6 months later, it's going to be better, faster, clearer, and cheaper. And so you have to be very, very careful about managing your inventory. But the good news is the technology keeps improving. And if you're nimble and if you don't carry a lot of inventory and you have a light balance sheet, you can pivot where the technology is headed and basically offer or install the latest and greatest stuff.
0: Mike Battaglia, President CEO, Blink Charging, ticker symbol BLNK. So, Mike, even if it says, like, Tesla supercharger or Costa supercharger, whatever.
1: Which it never would, by the way.
0: I'm hoping one day. Is it Blink Brains? Is it Blink Technology? Is that what is inside of it? Is that where you guys
3: are? So good question, Mike. So the hardware is the hardware. But what is kind of the secret sauce behind the hardware is the network, the cloud-based software network that powers the charger. So what does that do? Number one, at a very simple level, it enables transactions. It enables consumers to pay for their EV charging session on that charger. That's number one.
0: Okay.
3: Number two, what it enables you to do is to, for whoever owns that charger, so whether it's Blink or whether it's someone that we sell the charger to, they can log into the platform and they can see everything happening with their charger. So how much revenue am I generating? What am I charging? What is the utilization of that charging station? Is someone there right now charging the vehicle? Then we start to extend into things like that are more sophisticated, like energy management services. And, you know, for instance, if the grid is stressed at a particular point in time, and thankfully that conversation has moved to data centers and not so much on EV charging, but that was certainly a focus a couple of years ago.
0: Sure.
3: But it enables us to do things like throttle the power level that's going through the charger down if there's an electricity demand event. So it does all of these things. So that is our own IP.
2: Hey, Mike, I wanted to ask a question about where do you think we're at with the general consensus of EV adoption in the country as a whole, and what are some of the hurdles that you're seeing? I mean, besides the infrastructure and some of the things you've already talked about.
3: Yeah, one of my favorite questions. So first of all, when we talk about is this a fad or is this a secular trend? What's really interesting about it is a secular trend. Where the industry got ahead of itself a few years ago is everybody said, oh my gosh, every single car on the road is going to be EV. And that's absolutely not the case. But there's a role for the electric vehicle powertrain in parallel with internal combustion engine, hybrid,

0: the market reach parity or reach its water level, so to speak, and there's going to be a few companies surviving and thriving, like Blink and others, that are going to be able to take advantage of that resiliency in the market when it hits.
1: You know, what's interesting is you say there, and I appreciate you taking the time. I know we're taking longer than we anticipated. We'll be talking to you next week or the week after. But what's interesting is you're putting yourself in a position where, unlike them, the folks you just talked about, you don't have to react. You can respond really ahead of time in terms of what's coming down the pipe, because it's a really different mm-hmm. position that you guys have put yourself in. I appreciate you taking the time, Mike. I know it was a last-minute interview, but it was such a good interview last time. We want to start following this company, and we're going to keep seeing you here. Thanks, pal.
2: Mike Battaglia.
0: Thanks, guys. Good to see you.
2: President, CEO, Blink Charging, ticker symbol BLNK.
1: So do you remember 22nd Century Company, stock symbol XXII?
2: Yeah.
1: Jim Mish and I remained really good friends after he left that company, and he's an angel investor to many biotech firms. And he called me the other day and said, "We got to catch up." But before that, I want to introduce you to two significant people in my life who are changing the face of healthcare and biohealth and biotech and biopharma. And I talked to him. I said, "You know what we should do? We should give these guys some exposure and see if some of our massive audience would like to get involved with these guys." So give them a good introduction.
2: We're joined today by CEO Kendrick Spiegel and Chief Development Officer Kate Fassett with Viva. Is it VivaMed Biopharma? VivaMed. I nailed it. First time out. VivaMed Biopharma. Great to have you guys in studio. Thank you so much for coming in.
3: Thanks for having us.
1: So you guys have been in the healthcare business for a long time.
4: We have.
1: And we've interviewed biotech companies. XXII was somewhat of a biotech company. They had nicotine-free combustible tobacco.
2: That's right.
1: I mean, it was in the biopharma space. They had to have FDA approval to get the thing done. But yours is a little bit different. First of all, you're privately held so far. You're not publicly traded yet.
4: We are correct. Private.
1: But the other point is that you are repurposing existing technology in healthcare and in biotech and biopharma. And this is brilliant. So I'll let you guys take it away.
4: Sure. So VivaMed is a repurposed drug company. We're using AI to take drugs that already exist and find new uses for those drugs. So instead of starting from scratch, for example, if you want to take a new drug from discovery to the marketplace, it costs somewhere around $2 billion, takes over 10 years, and the failure rate...
1: And then you got to get the NDA application, which is post the FDA.
4: It's post-FDA. Right? It's expensive. It's long.
3: The failure rate?
4: Failure rate is higher than 90%.
3: What?
4: So you're starting...
1: Because it's about efficacy and safety, right?
4: It's not necessarily
1: bad people and bad drugs and bad businesses. It's just the fact that it's just tough to cross that bar because it's a safety issue.
4: It's a complex process, Saul. You're absolutely right. And so what we do is we take drugs that already exist, we know the safety, we know the exposure, and we use AI to find novel changes to those drugs that we can take into the marketplace. So an example of a change would be, everyone's heard of the drug Viagra, of course, right? Well, Viagra is a...
2: I have no idea.
4: Probably the most successful...
1: You knew that was coming. No, they didn't, but she definitely knew that.
3: We don't know you well enough yet.
1: Well, apparently you do now.
2: Sorry, Kendrick, go on, please.
4: Yeah. Well, Viagra's, probably the most successful example of a repurposed drug. You know, Viagra was originally developed for cardiac conditions, angina, and they discovered serendipitously that it actually works for sexual health in men.
2: You're listening to San Diego Business Weekend.

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2: Reigning WNBA MVP Asia Wilson returned from injury Thursday night and picked up right where she left off, posting 32 points and 10 rebounds to lead the Las Vegas Aces past the Portland Fire 88-80.

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0: San Diego Business Weekend continues.
1: Viagra is originally developed for cardiac conditions, angina, and they discovered that it actually works for sexual health in men.
2: Well, you know, it's interesting. This is like the GLP-1s.
1: Yeah.
2: Are now being touted. It was first touted as a diabetes medicine. It was not touted as a obstructive sleep apnea medicine.
1: Right. Yeah.
3: Yeah. Yeah.
2: And look at the 800-pound gorilla in the room. It's the fact that you don't have to be an 800-pound gorilla in the room anymore if you take GLP-1.
1: Well, Ozempic is also a repurposed example. Ozempic was originally developed for something else, for diabetes, and we discovered that it was much more effective for weight loss. And
2: it, you know, is so this is novel to me that it's almost like, you know, we tour with Dickie Barrett for the Mighty Mighty Bosstones. Everybody knows their song, Impressing That I Get, and we get the audience up in a lather, and then Dickie comes in and takes the glory for the last two songs. But I tell you, he gets paid the same, and it's brilliant.
4: Yeah.
2: For you guys, you don't have to go through that capital formation process in the beginning.
1: Right.
2: And by the way, if you go to the J.P. Morgan Chase convention or conference that happens, they even said themselves, it's been a horrible 3 years for capital formation for biotech.
1: It has been.
2: And you have not had to deal with that. So now, at the end of the line, you guys just get to take the ball and run into the 5-yard line and score the touchdown. And now, I'm not suggesting you have to work hard, but it is a brilliant model.
1: It's a shortcut. Look, it's an opportunity to take something that already exists and get it to market fast. We're not commercializers. We identify opportunities, we validate those opportunities, and we sell them directly to big pharma companies that commercialize them.
2: Yeah.
1: You know that over 50% of all drugs that big pharma commercializes come from companies like ours.
2: Mm-hmm.
1: So we're just simply, you know, feeding into a system that already exists. We have a technology that allows us to identify and develop repurposed drugs on a scale that's never existed before. I mean, we have over 10,000 repurposed drug hypotheses that we're in the process of validating now. We think that there are several hundred blockbuster drugs of those 10,000, and we think we'll be able to bring those to a big pharma and bring them to market in a short time.
4: Kendrick Spiegel, Kate Fassett, VivaMed Biopharma CEO and Chief Development Officer. So does someone like say, hey, I think Propecia can help little kids who are hyperactive? You know, I think we should is that how it happens, or how do you?
1: It's usually
4: do you narrow it down?
1: It's the couple different places. Probably the most common scenario is a doctor who's practicing medicine, who's seeing patients, and realizes that there's a particular drug that they can prescribe off label for another condition, and that happens again and again and again. And after a while, companies like ours get word that there's a drug being prescribed off-label.
4: Okay.
1: And we see that opportunity, and then we pursue that opportunity. We develop a new pathway for research,
4: yeah,
1: and then get that approved for a new indication.
4: Unbelievable.
2: Kate, you're Chief Development Officer. I have to ask that, and you and I have talked off-air, and so have you, Kendrick, about how broken the biopharma business is. Is that because some of these drugs are making it simply because the cash isn't there, and it's a broken sort of circuitous route to try to get to the finish line?
3: Oh, I think absolutely. I mean, the way that we're approaching this in this unique kind of novel way is to get quality drugs to patients faster.
2: Mm-hmm.
3: And if we can utilize repurposed drugs for that capacity, I mean, when you were just talking about the off-label prescriptions, I mean, that's exactly what the GLP-1s were. They identified this as an off-label opportunity that continues to find new off-label prescribing opportunities from cognition benefits and others. And so that's exactly what we're trying to do, is take that specific example of, you know, getting drugs to patients at a much accelerated rate, at a cheaper development opportunity, and, you know, relying on that safety efficacy that we've seen in those drugs previously.
2: You know, Mary and I were talking before the show, and the fact is that I'm certain you guys, the radar's already out there, but there's already assets in place. And we were talking about...
5: You have about 50 drug assets right now, is that correct?
1: We have 50 drug assets under management, and we currently have 200 AI-discovered, repurposed assets.
2: So how do you get... So, okay, for in the TV business or music business, or you do a mechanical license or a sync license to get access to somebody else's work, how do you... nobody's saying no to you guys, right? Because it's just more of their drugs you're selling, right? Is that kind of how that works?
1: It is, yeah.
2: So that there's no real... You're not swimming through cement trying to get approvals?
1: Well, you said it originally. The biggest... Probably the biggest barrier to drug development is lack of access to capital.
2: Yeah.
1: And so these folks are desperate to find partners to bring their innovations and their drugs to market. So very rarely do we hear no's. We usually hear, how can we work with you? Mm-hmm. Same thing in the music business and in drug development. We do licensing agreements. And we license those drugs, and we raise for them, we develop, and then we sell them to Big Pharma.
4: Oh, there's so much drugs in the music business, too. Hendrik Spiegel, Kate Fassett, CEO, Chief Development Officer with VivaMed Biopharma, with us here today.
2: So it takes, what did you say here, it takes roughly $2 billion to take a drug to market?
1: It does.
2: The difference is, you guys are a private company and you're taking several. Talk about what kind of capital you guys are seeking and what it's going to take to get you with a runway. And because this is kind of a nimble operation, is it not?
3: Very much.
1: It is a nimble operation. Look, we're in perpetual capital formation mode as a drug development company. We're always raising capital for drug development.
2: As are all biopharma companies.
1: Yeah. That's right. So we're in a state of perpetual capital formation. We're currently raising capital for a platform. Our AI platform, raising $20 million.
2: So you raise money for a platform, and then do you also raise money for specific projects?
1: We do.
2: So go ahead, man.
5: I was going to say, you don't just specify in one therapeutic area, right? I just saw Parkinson's in a couple different areas.
1: Alzheimer's.
5: So, yeah.
3: We have kind of five focus areas in which we focus our development on our AI-enabled pipeline. On our traditional development pipeline, we have more therapeutic coverage, and we're pretty much agnostic as far as the development. It's a good opportunity, and it can, change patients' lives. We want to look at it and see if the science is there. But we do have five focus areas in our AI-enabled pipeline that Kendrik was just speaking of, where we have these thousands of hypotheses we're in the process of validating.
2: Kendrik Spiegel and Kate Fassett, like Bassett. The only reason I say that because I was going to say Fawcett, which would have screwed me up here. VivaMed, biopharma. Really interesting. You guys are a drug development shortcut company.
1: We are.
3: Yeah.
2: Talk about that just for a second. Let's get back into the capital real fast.
1: Sure. So, look, we take drugs that already exist. We find new uses for them. We use their existing safety and data around those drugs to get them to market in a fraction of the time that it would take a brand new drug. Mm-hmm. So the economics of that, just so you understand, to take a new drug from discovery all the way to the marketplace costs about $2 billion, takes over 10 years with a 90% failure rate.
2: Right.
1: We have a model where we can take a repurposed drug to a big pharma exit in less than a year for about $1 million with a greater than 50% success rate.
5: Wow.
2: Kate, I got a question for you. Why don't the drug companies do it themselves? When they find out what you're doing, why don't they say, hey, thanks, little sister. We're going to go back in the lab.
4: Yeah, are there black helicopters circling?
2: Yeah, no kidding.
3: Yeah.
1: There's one that followed me here today.
2: Yeah, right. I mean, because at some point, I mean, look at the barrier to entry question in venture capital is a very big one. And what that means is when you're looking at a deal in VC, you're not only looking at a proprietary advantage, maybe some IP, the management team, the pro forma, and the market size. But the barrier to entry is the barrier that you create for others to enter the market. Otherwise, you develop something and I got this great microwave popcorn bag. And here comes Orville Redenbacher, right? So why don't the companies just do it themselves?
3: I mean, they absolutely could, but the majority of drugs that Big Pharma is putting out on the market come from companies like ours.
2: Oh, I see.
3: So they're looking for these assets out there being developed in this type of way. Now, what we do is very unique and novel in that we're focusing on the AI-powered or AI-enabled structure of repurposed drug development. We're taking these ideas from an idea to a drug within a year.
2: I've raised, in terms of investment banking, $650 million in my career. Some of it for biotech, a lot of it for biotech. Why, you guys are the best kept secret out there. Why does nobody know this? This really is the best kept secret in terms of, because when you say a lot of drug development come from companies like yours, that's a big deal. Why do you suppose that's underground?
1: We've got more business than what we need. We haven't had to put ourselves out there and expose ourselves widely.
2: And the more business what you need is the problem with every private company.
1: Yeah.
2: That's, the minute of retail, let's say you're making a new widget, fanny pack or whatever, Mike.
4: They're coming
3: back. You love a fanny pack?
2: The minute honestly, the minute you're at $10 million in sales, you're in trouble.
1: Yeah.
2: Because you cannot keep up with demand. You don't have enough cash flow to make more stuff.
1: That's right.
2: It's almost the same thing. You have more business you can handle, so now it's time to raise capital.
1: So now it's time to raise
2: capital. Talk about the structure of this and talk to and what is the use of funds look like? And so is it an equity transaction? Is it a convertible note transaction?
1: It's an equity transaction. We're raising capital for our platform. The capital that's raised is used for two things. Number one, it's used for the high cost of compute, using AI to discover these drugs. Mm-hmm. That is not an insignificant cost. It probably represents about 20% of our cost of goods sold.
2: Right.
1: The rest of the capital is used to actually validate those drugs. So working with large internationally scaled research organizations, other pharma companies, research universities, to actually demonstrate that these ideas that we've discovered through AI are viable ideas, and they're ideas that big pharma is willing to spend money on.
2: Yeah. Before we let you out of here today, and we do want you to come back, and certainly when I was talking to the senior VP of programming at Centerpool, who runs this TV, about who he just happened to be on the phone, who do you got coming on? They got their ears perked up because no one has heard of this before. It's from all the guests that we've interviewed. What are you most looking forward to after Capital? I mean, is there some novel drugs, or is there some real interesting repurposing that's going on?
0: San Diego Business Weekend will continue.
6: News.
7: Guilty verdict for Larry Miglietti of Chula Vista. He's been convicted of killing his wife, Maya.
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10: I'm Pam Puso. Water rescues across Missouri after epic flash flooding. More states are at risk this weekend.
11: There's been so much rain across this area. Any additional rainfall will cause flooding. And it's a large area that we're worried about. Major cities like Indianapolis, Louisville, down towards Nashville, maybe even towards Atlanta. All spots where you can see some really heavy rainfall.
10: Fox meteorologist Adam Klotz. Locked and loaded, President Trump targeting Iran on social media.
12: President Trump takes to Truth Social to threaten Iran after there were open calls for his death at the funeral of Supreme Leader Ayatollah Ali Khamenei.
10: That's Fox's Gary Baumgarten. According to Reuters, Iran's supreme leader said in writing today, revenge for his father's death must certainly take place. 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
13: 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This is the first weekend of Over the Line at Fiesta Island, so watch for a lot of congestion in the Mission Bay area today. There's a lot of road work going on. North County, North 5 lane closure, Harbor Drive to the Coaster Station. Downtown, eastbound Coronado Bridge connector to the North 5 closed until 12:30. There's a westbound lane closure on the Coronado Bridge. Three lanes are closed on the South 5 First Street to the 163. I'm Mark Zegan, KOGO traffic.
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0: San Diego Business Weekend continues. Kenneth Spiegel, Kate Fassett, Viva. I knew I was going to do it. VivaMed Biopharma.
2: What are you most looking forward to after Capital? I mean, is there some novel drugs, or is there some real interesting repurposing that's going on? What do you think?
1: There's some extraordinary repurposing happening. We have, I'll give you some examples. We're working on a repurposed drug that would treat Alzheimer's with a brand new mechanism of action that involves psilocybin. We are working on a drug that would be the very first treatment for alcohol use disorder. We're working on several new diabetes therapies. We're working on a host of repurposed drugs that would treat pediatric rare diseases.
2: Kate, are you guys criteria specific to any? When you're out there in development, are you looking for a certain lane?
3: Looking for a certain lane as far as therapeutic use?
2: Yeah, right.
3: Not necessarily. And our AI-enabled, we're kind of keeping it to five areas because you can't boil the ocean. So we've got to focus in. But, you know, if there's an opportunity that is going to make a significant impact for a patient, we'll want to take a look at it. And if the science is valid, there's an opportunity.
2: And for you, is there a path where you look at that's going to be easier to raise capital if I go for in this direction versus this direction? In other words, if I'm going for a peptide therapy over here, a GLP-1 here versus a diehard, glioblastoma or whatever it's called, brain cancer type thing. Is it the sexier, the easier, the money, or is that an issue at all?
1: Yeah, it is an issue. First of all, the context of how we do business is we look at the priorities of Big Pharma because they're ultimately our customers and they're the ones that will take our drugs to market. And then we map the work that we do, the therapeutic focus, and the types of drugs that we develop precisely to what Big Pharma is looking for. So good examples, biologics are all the rave in pharmaceutical medicine now. We've got biologics that we're discovering. We've got drugs, small molecule drugs, extended release. All of these innovations that you see in pharma, we've mapped our research and development pathway to.
2: I think it's novel. I think it's incredible. Yeah, I'm giving you guys all the credit. You guys shouldn't have said there's other companies that do this because we would have believed it's just you guys. Yes, thank you guys so much for coming. I hope you'll come back with us because it's super fascinating, and I can't wait to see what the first line's going to be.
0: Perfect. Kendrick Spiegel, Kate Fassett, CEO and Chief Development Officer, VivaMed Biopharma. Secrets out now. Look out.
2: I love these. Biocom's going on in San Diego right now. You may be watching us somewhere across the world on American Forces Network, or you might be watching us here in the States in some other city other than San Diego. We broadcast from San Diego, California, where Biocom is going on right now. I was going to send you to Biocom, but Howie was stuck. Our one of our chief financial analysts here. I wasn't going to send you out there to Wolves by yourself. Although you would have recognized some people there.
0: I'm sure.
2: I'm certain. But I'm really interested in talking to CytoDyn because this is a company that is interesting, reporting encouraging findings across several tumor types. So this is something you need to pay attention to.
0: Their CEO, Dr. Jay Lalazari, joins us. He is the CEO of CytoDyn. Their ticker symbol is CYDY. Dr. Lalazari, I'm proud to welcome you to the Big Biz Show for the very first time. Thank you for making time for us today.
22: My pleasure. Thanks for being here.
2: You know, I'm going to let you take over here just for a second and talk about the company. But what's really interesting is a real partner just put your name on your story. I mean, it's really interesting how the world is adopting what you guys are doing. Talk about what you guys are doing first and talk about how this is, you're kind of swimming through this because it looks like you guys are at the right place at the right time.
22: Yes, by the real partner you meant Natera.
2: Yeah. That's a big deal.
22: Well, it's a long story, and to encapsulate it, leronlimab is the one product CytoDyn is developing, and it's a monoclonal antibody, a protein, that binds to something very specific called CCR5, which is a protein on immune cells that controls and directs trafficking of immune cells. And so it's a key element of the body's normal response to inflammation. And what cancer has done is co-opt that CCR5 receptor to use it for its own nefarious purposes, specifically to enable it to spread from one from its primary tumor to distant sites, metastasis, which ultimately are what kill people with cancer. And also it uses CCR5. When a cancer starts out and it wants to grow, it has to do two things. It has to, one, create a blood supply that allows that tumor to grow beyond, a 2-millimeter nodule. And then it also needs to create an environment that allows the cancer to thrive, specifically by keeping the host immune system at bay, out. And it does both of those things. Many solid tumors do both of those things by signaling through CCR5.
2: You know, Dr. Lalazari, I got a question because this is really interesting. And let me please help us. It's leronlimab. Is that what it's saying? Did I say that correctly?
22: Very good. Yeah.
2: Okay. What's interesting here is that this is a multi-indication platform, and that means. I'm going to overuse the word panacea here, but this is really good news because we're not just talking about one lane here. And if you already are in this stage, recognizing it's a multi-indication, this could be a lot bigger than we even think even now. Correct?
22: Yeah. No, I'm very excited, and CytoDyn has recently moved from a company with great aspirations to a company with solid data indicating that the mechanisms I just described are real and apply at least to colon cancer, and we believe apply to a lot of solid tumor oncology.
2: Well, and glioblastoma, which we just talked about a minute ago, which is a horrible brain cancer, not to talk about Alzheimer's. I mean, you are really across the spectrum here.
22: Yeah, CCR5 is across the spectrum, which is why leronlimab is chasing it. But yeah, I think one day it has its own chapter in the textbook of medicine. We have solid, exciting data in patients with advanced colon cancer. We have retrospective data that is also very compelling in women with triple-negative breast cancer. We have preclinical data in glioblastoma. And we're now launching studies in Alzheimer's disease at Cornell and hope to start studies soon in pancreatic cancer at
2: wow.
22: the Mayo Clinic. As well as squamous cell carcinoma due to HPV
2: infection. And I see prostate up there as well.
22: Well, there's great preclinical data in prostate cancer as well. As I said, this mechanism of CCR5 and the way in which cancer uses it to create an environment that allows it to thrive, it's not tumor specific. It's specific around a lot of solid tumors. And so the fact that we have sort of proof of concept data that it's actually working, what remains to be shown is just how broadly it works. But there's no reason to think that it wouldn't work in any tumor that uses CCR5 to grow.
0: Dr. Jay Lalazari is the CEO of CytoDyn. Their ticker symbol is CYDY.
4: Dr. Lalazari, I wanted to ask about, does this work in tandem with chemotherapy or other radiation treatments, or would this ultimately be is standalone treatment?
22: It's a great question. Now, one of the wonderful features about leronlimab is that it has an excellent safety profile. Drugs were given to 1,600 patients. We do not see a dominant safety issue, which is not something you can say about any other cancer therapy, period. So certainly there is interest in knowing the extent to which leronlimab might work as a monotherapy, particularly like in newly diagnosed patients and to help prevent the spread of tumors. But in the development process, we're obviously working side by side with standard of care, adding it to standard of care and trying to demonstrate what additional benefit it provides. But the vision is both leronlimab as a standalone agent one day and leronlimab in combination, particularly with a class of drug called immune checkpoint inhibitors, where there's some magical synergy, apparently, that allows those checkpoint inhibitors to actually clear cancer and potentially create a pathway for a cure.
4: And is it taken orally or is it injected or how is it administered?
22: It's a sub-Q, so under the skin.
5: It's like insulin syringe size. When they say sub-Q, you pinch. I don't have any fat, so I don't know how they do it. But you pinch the skin, and so it's not intramuscular. It's a pretty easy injection.
22: Patients administer it at home. We don't even see that many injection site reactions. So it's been safe in close to 1,700 patients now. It's easy to administer. And it seems to be accomplishing remarkable things in patients with cancer.
5: I think what's interesting here is a lot of encouraging findings for you. At the same time, you have so much experience after joining this company, or prior to joining this company. If I'm not mistaken, you joined it just a couple of years ago. You have a vast, really vast experience in biotech, biopharma. What did you see here? Because obviously, you know, to go from what you've accomplished to, and by the way, this is obviously you had a good picker because this is a good one. But what did you see to make you move that way?
22: Well, so I started Quest Research in San Francisco on June 20th, 1989. So we just had our 37-year anniversary.
5: Congratulations. That's
22: and
5: great.
22: During that time, we did, you know, many studies in HIV, herpes, papilloma, hepatitis B, hepatitis C, etc. So I've been working with pharmaceutical companies in drug development for 37 years, and our specific role was to do first-time-in-man studies to get a sense of a drug worked or not. So I've spent my entire adult life learning that one trick.
5: You got to come back on air with us, man. Yeah. We got to get you in San Diego, brother. I want to hear more about this story. Good stuff, brother.
0: Dr. J. Really Lazzolari, CEO, Cytodyne, ticker symbol CYDY. I keep it here. The Big Biz Show rolls on right after this.

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4: It's News Radio 600 Kogo. Sully here. It's San Diego Business Weekend. Charles Allen's with us. Really excited to talk to him.
5: He is the CEO, chairman of the board, BTCS Incorporated, ticker symbol BTCS. Very busy man, but it's always great to have him back here on the Big Biz Show. Charles, how are you, my friend?
4: There we go. Okay, now we got him. Charles, I got a question for you, because I know that we're short on time today, but we had such a great conversation just recently. Can you talk to us about the Clarity Act again? Can you walk us through and why this is so important? Because this is a big deal.
6: It's a huge deal. I mean, it basically, it matters because you're not going to have institutions allocate capital with a regulatory fog, right? So if we don't get this through, large institutions are going to sit on the sidelines because a change in administration could mean a change in, you know, the rules of the game. And why it's important is it's going to differentiate between, you know, when an asset's a commodity, when it's a security, and how that's divided between the SEC and the CFTC, you know, today that's kind of the high-level view. And so where we are today, is obviously if you've heard Trump wanted to get this done July 4th, that's not going to happen. You know, the can's been kicked. The next big catalyst is July 17th. There's a meeting in New York where that will kind of decide, you know, what happens next. So we'll just have to kind of wait and see, and hopefully you know, our elected representatives are able to push this forward and keep, you know, meaningful innovation in the U.S. instead of forcing it offshore.
4: Charles, what does it really do to the industry? I mean, let's just put a crystal ball out there and be positive in terms of, I mean, or be optimistic. I'm going to be optimistic about this because I think this is going to be a big, big turn. If everything goes the way we all hope it goes, what does it really mean to the industry? Because I think it's very, very significant, much more than people, I think, actually realize.
6: I think it's huge, right? I think it impacts Ethereum much more than Bitcoin, right? Bitcoin's just a, you know, digital gold, a kind of a store of asset, while Ethereum is a, you know, productive asset and allows for, you know, the infrastructure of financial institutions to be able to be built on top of it. And that's really, you know, amazing that foundational infrastructure changing from legacy systems to blockchain technology. But it can't really happen if large institutions are worried that, you know, at the next election cycle, the rules of the game are going to change and they're going to lose all their money because they invested and built on this technology. So hopefully it will, you know, drive the price of cryptos, but I think it's beyond just the price of various tokens. Even if it does benefit Ethereum more than Bitcoin, it's gonna, you know, most people aren't knowledgeable on what's actually going on behind the scenes. So I think it could be a huge catalyst for crypto in general ripping, Bitcoin doing really well. Ethereum, I think, will be the fundamental beneficiary of the legislation aside from the price. And so
4: Charles, real quick, I know you're short on time here, so maybe real quickly. What, for Johnny Lunkett, John Lunchbucket, Cindy's CEO, the people that are not in this space, will this affect the way people do business in terms of finances and transactions in the future? And even in a better way?
6: I don't know if it'll be readily noticeable to people that how their transactions move and what they can do changes. But I mean, if you imagine a world now, we have Cash App, we have PayPal, we have Venmo.
4: Right.
6: You know, that's one way to move money. You know, all of a sudden, if you could move the title to your car instantaneously to somebody else, if you could move the title to your house instantaneously to somebody else. And if institutions build, I think...
4: How about just get a fire insurance certificate immediately for your mortgage lender? That, I'll take that for the day.
6: Well, they have your title, right? They already do this. If you have a mortgage, like it may, your mortgage company may change four times over in the course of a 20-year loan. Like they sell that stuff all the time. I don't know what the paperwork involved in that is.
4: Hey, man, thank you, bud. I know you're tight on time today, and we'll be talking much more in the future here. Lots of exciting stuff happening with BTCS.
5: CEO, chairman of the board, BTCS Incorporated. 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
7: This
5: we love talking
7: wheelhouse.
5: With him, but it
7: wheelhouse.
5: Is so in your wheelhouse. And Corey, I'm curious what you have to say about social media and the World Cup, what's going on right now. And I'm going to go to some of these players who nobody knows about, and then they play a match or they make one great play or something, and I'm seeing people's following numbers rise by 100,000 in the game, and at the end of a game, they may have had 50,000, and they're close to 1 million when the game's over.
8: Amazing. Yeah. I mean, the world is watching right now.
5: It so is.
8: It's all about, borrowed attention, and I think the attention right now is on the World Cup, and then also we've got, our 250th anniversary of the
5: yep.
8: U.S., so those two events right now is what everybody's talking about, so, my advice to the rest of the world is to jump in on what everyone else is talking about.
7: But, I mean, what are some of the guides that you have, the guidelines for that? Because it can be a little bit cheesy if people jump in and they really don't have a place to or they don't know what they're talking about. But some companies do it really well and they make a good campaign. And, it's got to be a clever kind of thing that matches what your brand is doing. Do you have some guidelines or tips for businesses to do that?
8: Yeah, you're absolutely right, Mary. You got to be, you can either fall flat on your face or it can work out really well for you. And I think it's just about aligning yourself with whatever topic you're talking about and make sure it relates back to your core expertise. So one example I talk about is, I talk a lot on leadership. And so there's a lot of leadership lessons that we're learning from some of the folks that have been in the World Cup for over 20 years, like Ronaldo or Messi, and how they are, figuring out ways to innovate and change and still be two of the greatest players of all time. And you can definitely relate that back to your business from a leadership perspective.
5: It's amazing because on X, there are these competing videos going around of Messi and how he kind of interacts with opposing players, and guys are reaching out like to, high five or hug him and stuff. And he's like, just get away from me. Where Ronaldo, on the other hand, hugs everybody, high fives everybody, stops and takes pictures with everybody. And, obviously Messi has a World Cup to his name. Ronaldo doesn't. But it's just, it's crazy how you've got the different fan bases that are taking shots at these world-class players. Now, if they know it or not, I have no idea. But, I mean, social media is just a buzz with, Corey, so many different lanes of fandom for this World Cup, and I don't remember this 4 years ago.
8: I don't either. I think it has something to do with it obviously being in our backyard, which helps.
5: True.
8: But I think, it's really just recognizing as a business, again, I know you've got a lot of business listeners out there, and it's like, so what can we do?
5: Yeah.
8: And I would just say that, you jump on the trend, you borrow the attention that the world is really looking at right now, but do it in a way that's useful to your expertise. If you're a restaurant, then maybe you're doing some daily specials based on scores of the game. Have some fun with it. But don't take it too seriously, and for what it's worth, don't ever get political or even jump on anything that might be too controversial that might hurt your business instead of help it.
7: And Corey, am I correct? I seem to recall when it was Super Bowl time and I was working for some restaurants and we were having specials, we couldn't say the word Super Bowl. We could say the big game, and we had to be very careful about showing any sort of trademarked, copyrighted, players, jerseys, the logos. Is that the same here, I'm assuming?
8: Yeah, I think you want to be careful. You know, FIFA's got a pretty good attorney budget and such like that. So you want to be a little bit careful with some of the words that you say and such. But we're also small fish to fry, you know, to some degree. So, but yeah, generally be careful about, you know, showing clips, things of that nature. Instead, maybe talk about the event as opposed to showing the event. You're always safer that way.
7: Okay, I want to segue a little bit to the topic of AI, because I'm noticing, I think I did one post where I took somebody out of the background of my photo, and then when I posted it, it said something
9: AI,
7: at the top,
9: generated.
7: AI generated. I was like, no, it's not. But I feel like they're really trying to crack down, they being Meta, is the platform I use, mostly Instagram. Can you talk about where we're at with that and how much there is it, you know, not going in people's feeds? Are they slow to go in the algorithm if it's AI generated, if the technology just says that it is?
8: Yeah, it's really, you know, we went from, I think we were on a really fun journey of being able to use AI, and now, like, the pendulum is officially thrown over to the other side, which is if you're using it and you're overusing it, you're going to get penalized by the algorithms. They call it AI slop. And really, Mary, I think it just comes down to being really kind of lazy about it. I think if you continue to use AI for idea generation, you take your idea, you put it into AI, it helps you craft a really good post, you're okay. But when you start using it as its originated content and you throw it in there, or you let it comment on your behalf, it's catching that stuff and it's gonna downgrade you.
9: Corey Perlman, social media keynote speaker. He's owner of Impact Social Media Incorporated. Corey, what, you know, we're talking about AI, and I'm, you know, whenever I see a company, now Red Bull has great commercials with the animated, you know, Red Bull gives you wings, but again, they're paying voice actors, which is a different rate than if you're going to pay somebody who's live in front of the camera. And I'm starting to see that now with just normal commercials for anything out there, the number of AI commercials, and you can tell immediately, okay, that was AI generated. And I mean, should people, like actors maybe, or anybody out there who, you know, works on a movie set or a TV set or a production company, you got to be thinking, am I going to get replaced here sooner than
8: it's
9: later?
8: All fair game.
9: Yeah,
8: it's a scary world. I've got actor friends that are really freaking out specifically about what you're talking about, which is voiceover work and how AI is really dominating the industry right now. So there has to be some rules and regulations around it, and they have to be forthcoming.
9: Corey Perlman, social media keynote speaker, owner of Impact Social Media Incorporated. Corey, always appreciate the time, brother.
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3: Toward the fight, I'm Pam Puso, Fox News. A pair of aircraft carriers are said to be heading toward Iran. Fox's Lucas Tomlinson has the latest from Tel Aviv, Israel.
4: Over the last two nights, it was pretty quiet. The third round of American strikes did not happen. President Trump calling these strikes retribution for Iran's attacks on those three commercial ships in the Strait of Hormuz. And the Iranian response, well, it's about what you'd expect during the state funeral of the late Ayatollah.
5: Down with USA! Down with USA!
4: With the ceasefire over, the White House has a new list of demands from Iran when it comes to the Strait of Hormuz.
3: Additional U.S. forces are gathering in the region as President Trump issues a deadline for Tehran to publicly renounce attacks in the Strait of Hormuz. Over 350 water rescues have been made in Missouri so far after heavy rain caused catastrophic flash flooding. The governor has declared a state of emergency.
6: Some really big rainfall totals on the high end. As much as a foot of rain came down on Thursday and Friday, but even some of the lower end numbers, close to half a foot of rain. All of that moisture still slowly drifting off towards the east. So it's Missouri kind of out of the bullseye, but there's still areas where we're going to see some really heavy rain. This morning, overnight, where we've seen that is right along the Ohio River Valley. That's where we've seen some flash flooding here through the overnight hours. It's not currently raining, but there's been so much rain across this area. Any additional rainfall will cause flooding. And it's a large area that we're worried about. Major cities like Indianapolis, Louisville, down towards Nashville, maybe even towards Atlanta. All spots where you can see some really heavy rainfall.
3: Fox meteorologist Adam Klotz, flash flooding is possible across the Mississippi, Tennessee, and Ohio valleys through the weekend. 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
7: 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A crash on the South 125 off-ramp to Spring. North County South 5 already slowing Harbor Drive to the 78. On the opposite side of the North 5, there's a lane closure, Harbor Drive to the Coaster Station for a few hours today. Eastbound Coronado Bridge, the connector to the North 5 closed until 12:30. Westbound Coronado Bridge, there's a lane closed until 11. Three lanes closed downtown. You're slow between 1st and the 163. 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
18: 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All right, I realize that it's first thing in the morning on the weekend, but we're going to start off the conversation with a story. Gather around, kids. Lean in. We are going to talk about the brothers, Sam and Dave. Well, actually, technically, it was Kiplinger.com that first pointed out this situation to me, David. But we want to talk about it here on the radio because it brings up a very important risk that, I mean, I guess any of us that have market investments can face in retirement, yet it's not talked about very often. So Kiplinger was talking about the danger of the stock market turning sour the first year that you retire. And they followed two brothers, Sam and Dave. Each brother had $500,000 saved at retirement and took out $30,000 each year to live on. Now, Sam retired in the year 2000. Dave retired in 2010. After 10 years, Dave had $874,000. That's $374,000 more than what he started with. Sam, on the other hand, only had $96,000. So Sam went through the huge market declines of the years 2000 and 2008. Dave did not. We have talked before. You can't time the market. None of us can. If any of us could, none of us would be here. We would all be on the private island that we bought. So it's not about, I mean, I guess it is about luck in some cases, but the more important question is, what can we do? Well, first off, can you just explain a little bit more clearly what sequence of returns risk is, and then what we can do as far as preventative measures to protect ourselves from it?
19: Yeah, I mean, in a way, Heather, it is a little bit of chance in the sense that, you know, being lucky, when you don't, you know, Warren Buffett, he's always asked the question, you know, what do you attribute your success to? And he said, it was lucky. I was born a man. I was born in the United States. Mm-hmm. You know what I mean? Think about that. That's a big, powerful statement for a man who's, you know, one of the wealthiest and most respected men in the world.
18: Yep.
19: So there is a little bit of fortune of when you retire. There is, as far as maybe the stress in your portfolio. So, you know, sequence of return risk is basically just that, you know, when you're taking out the sequence of what year you start retiring, when you retire, and how much you're taking out, and is the market going higher or lower, right? So I've done a lot of work in this area, you know, just as a risk manager for my clients with their money. You know, we take that seriously. Uh-huh. And so I've studied this phenomenon. I used to do a workshop called the Hatfields and McCoys. Same thing, right?
18: Yeah?
19: Instead of Dave and his buddy, his brother, it was the Hatfields and McCoys. And what we did is showed that each of the Hatfields and McCoys each retired at different time frames, but they both got the same rate of return, which is weird. So let's say they both got a 9% rate of return. Mm-hmm. But if you're losing a lot of money in the beginning years, as opposed to making a lot of money as far as the stock market rising, mm-hmm. you're going to have different outcomes, right? Mm-hmm. Now, we're going to be more sophisticated in this, but I've done the math. So, like, for instance, in this example, if you had $1 million, right, this is a sequence of return risk. You had $1 million in 2000, which was one of the worst times to retire ever, only second most to the 60s, which had inflation and bad stock markets, but 2000 was top two, top three. You had $1 million, you took out 5% per year plus taxes and fees. Uh-huh. You ran out of money in 2015.
18: Jeez.
19: 15 yeah. years. Why? Because the market lost 50% of its value. Two times, right?
18: Yep.
19: So you start out with $1 million in 2000. You start take out $50,000 a year. In this math, by 2010, 10 years down the road, right, you have like you'll have less than half your money left, right? You're, you're already way, way behind the eight ball because the fact is that you are taking distributions and losing money. So you're compounding losses.
18: Yep.
19: Right?
18: Okay.
19: So the problem is once you face kind of a situation like that, it's almost hard to recover. You face that first 50% loss, you're kind of done. So the reality is that, you know, when you retire can matter. Now we can't choose, but people ask me all the time, well, David, is there a better time to retire than not? Well, no. Can you afford to retire? Number one.
18: Okay.
19: But we don't know what the market's going to do 1 year to the next. So the question becomes, how do I mitigate the chances of running out of money? Right? Mm-hmm. That's really the question. And there's lots of ways to deal with that. You know, some people will do what kind of a buckets of money strategy where they'll say, okay, I'll draw down, you know, X amount of dollars from safe investments like treasury bonds and CDs and things like that. Mm-hmm. You know, you can do things and then have maybe more of a moderate bucket and then a aggressive bucket, meaning that I can buy stocks in my aggressive bucket and then let those ride. Mm-hmm. You know, but one thing I did run some numbers on, let's say we just bought this is kind of out of the box a little bit. But let's say instead of investing in the stock market, we said, okay, we're going to buy a growth annuity, just as an example. Not even an income annuity, Heather. We're going to buy a growth annuity.
18: Okay.
19: And what that means is that my principal's protected, okay?
18: Yeah.
19: When the market goes down, I don't lose any money. When the market goes up, let's say I get half the gains. So this is pretty typical. So market goes up 10, I get 5. Market goes up 20, I get 10. Market goes down 20, I get 0. Right?
18: Mm-hmm.
19: So in that analysis, I used an actual annuity product. And basically what was kind of cool is with this particular strategy, instead of running out of money in 15 years, like if you retired in 2000 in the stock market, you actually had $1.2 million by 2024.
18: Wow.
19: So, well, at the same point in time, let's say 2015, you still had you had $937,000 in the annuity portfolio, right? Even though we lost half our money two times in the stock market. But if I was invested in the stock market by 2010 of the same math, I had like $200,000.
18: Versus
19: think about that for a minute. Versus just a little fixed annuity.
18: Yeah.
19: Now, I'm not telling somebody to put all your money in a fixed annuity. But what I'm telling you is that it's a one way, even though I was spending down money, because if you, let's say year one, the market's down 20% and I spend 5. Well, I'm down 5, but I'm not down 25.
18: Right.
19: If I'm in the stock market, I'm down 25%. The challenge with 2000, Heather, was that we lost money 3 years in a row. The market went down 10, 12, and 22%.
18: Right.
19: That was a problem.
18: Yep.
19: Right? Under this scenario, the 5%, taking out the 5% distribution, after the fourth year by 2003, Heather, I had $540,000.
18: Right.
19: I started with $1 million.
18: Yep.
19: Right?
18: Yep.
19: So there's definitely strategies to do that. Now we're going to look at principal protected investments for sure. But part of it's just managing risk. You know, we always say, first,

0: growth annuity. I just had a client just recently that's been a client of mine for a long time. He inherited a bunch of money, a couple $1 million, and it was more than he already had. You know, we call it sacred money. And he said, David, I don't want to lose the money. It was from my dad and my mother, right? My mom just passed away. She was like 92. And he's like, I don't want to lose it, but I want to make a reasonable rate of return. I said, here's what we could do. So we bought a fixed annuity for him. And, you know, he's probably going to earn high, you know, 5, 6, 7, 8% over time, maybe more, you know, but that's about what it averages, which is great, right? He doesn't pay any tax. It's all tax deferred. He can't lose money in a down market. He makes 50% of the upside in a good market. And so that is a strategy we'll use sometimes. Now, it's a small part of our practice. We don't use a lot of these products, but they can be powerful for right client. It could be kind of the magic bullet. You know, I remember he was asking me, he said, well, David, do a lot of people use these? I said, well, believe it or not, annuities are probably one of the fastest growing financial products in the world right now.
1: Yeah, you know, they're now part of record breaking amount of sales
0: every year.
1: Yeah.
0: Every year.
1: Yeah.
0: And so I explain everything to them because we don't sell annuities. We use them as a tool. They're
1: right.
0: They're there for a reason, and for the right client, you know, they sometimes will use them also as in this buckets of money strategy. Sometimes, well, we can spend down. I got a client we're doing this for. So we're using where he needs it's a small amount of money. I think he needs $25,000 a year, and he doesn't need a lot of money. And what we're doing is we're deferring his annuity. He's only 60 years old.
1: Mm-hmm.
0: We're just spending down $250,000,
1: mm-hmm.
0: and then we're deferring annuity for 10 years, and he's going to be able to take out like 12% a year for the rest of his life.
1: Wow.
0: Guaranteed forever.
1: Got it.
0: So there's just many different ways, because we can either, in the bucket strategy, you could either buy aggressive investments and do that, or you maybe wanted to buy a deferred annuity where the income benefit goes up every year, just like Social Security. So you defer it, and instead of getting 5 or 6%, maybe you get 10, 11, 12, 13% distribution rates. I know it sounds like big numbers, which they are, but you defer a good annuity product, an income annuity product for 10 years, you can get significant income. So the bottom line is that with this whole Hatfields and McCoys, or this, when we're talking about sequence of return risk, Heather, you just have to be intentional. Start with a plan, put together an income plan, and then decide, you know, for yourself with a good advisor that can show you different alternatives to help to mitigate the risk of ever running out of money.
1: Yep. Well, that's what David, you and your team are here to help folks with. So, sequence of returns risk. That's just one risk that retirees face. This is a little known risk we want to make sure that you know about, but there are a lot of risks. There are a lot of options for solutions to the various risks that David and his team can show you as far as what options will fit best into your plan. It begins with a conversation. So give us a call, 858-225-0015, 858-225-0015. 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So call right now to set a time on the calendar. Let's get to work helping you understand where you are right now, ways you might be able to improve, and what your options are to do so. 858-225-0015. 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We'll give you a minute to make that call right now. Then, if you're shopping for your first financial advisor, there are some flags to watch for in your initial conversations to tell if they are the right fit. David will share what some of those are when we're back with more of The Retirement Architect on News Radio 600 KOGO right after this.

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0: 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All right, so folks listening to you right now on Kogo, maybe they have worked with a financial advisor before. Maybe they are thinking about a financial advisor. Maybe they are thinking that you're the guy. That's why they listen every week, David. But when it comes to actually meeting with an advisor face-to-face, that's where things get confusing because the recommendations, you know, like when you talk to your neighbor, you're like, oh, I need to replace the roof. Oh, I got a guy. Everybody's always got a guy. Everybody's always got a guy. They want you to use their guy. It's very much the same feeling when you're looking for a financial advisor. You get, it's like the internet knows, your feed starts giving you advice on financial advisors, your friends and family, talk to my guy, maybe your coworker. But when you're actually sitting down to interview that advisor, there are things that you should be paying attention to and looking for. This is wealth manager Brandon Mull on the podcast Retirement Network talking about it.
1: You're going to be working with your advisor for the long term and through major life events. And all of those things, a good advisor will step through those life phases with you. And if you meet someone through your brother-in-law or at a country club, it might work out, but you never really know. So you really want to evaluate that personal fit and relationship. And you're trying to understand as well, will this person call me back? How much did they care about me? Are they listening more than talking at me? And they should be able to give you a really good comfort level and confidence that, hey, even when the market is up and down and sideways and whatever, I have a good understanding of the plan we have in place, and I have every confidence that you'll be right by my side.
0: David, we have talked before. You say how you like to beat up on your own kind. You like to beat up on the financial industry and financial advisors. Yeah. So when somebody is looking for an advisor and they are meeting with different advisors, you always say you can, you know, just meet with somebody, get a second opinion. What are the things that they should be looking for? Are there red flags? What would you recommend to somebody?
2: I think especially for somebody that's going to be retiring, you know, that's a totally different, you know, season of somebody's life, you know, it's why our tagline is you retire once, we retire every day. And it's a serious thing. And so, you know, first I would find out, is this advisor a retirement planning expert? You know, is that what they do? Believe it or not, that's kind of a skill set. You know, it's income planning, risk management, taxes, cash flow, things that may or may not be part of, you know, any advisor is going to be happy to take your money. Okay. But make sure that this person has the expertise in the client base. You know, like our average age of our clients is probably 65. You know, they own a lot of real estate businesses. They, you know, there's complexity to some of the things that they do, estate planning, taxes. They work with our CPAs, our estate plan attorneys, tax attorneys when they're needed. You know, it makes sure that sometimes, you know, the advisor you may have to you may have outgrown. You know, maybe they were great, and maybe now that's somebody that doesn't have maybe the expertise or skill set you're looking for. I just met with a client today that, you know, their brother's been their advisor for many, many years, and you know, it's his brother. And, you know, they interviewed us to help them just because they felt that they needed more expertise. And you know, and also just kind of wanted to keep a little distance from the family relationship. But I think the first and foremost is somebody have expertise in the retirement planning area, which to me means, you know, the cash flow, taxes, risk management. Have they been through the live fire of markets like 2008 and 2000? What kind of team do they have? How do they manage money? Do they do formal written plans, retirement income plans? And believe it or not, most firms don't. Most firms don't do a couple things that I think are like have to's is do full written retirement income plans.
0: What does that look like? What should somebody expect?
2: Yeah, I mean, basically, you know, and I'm not talking about a word processor, you know, what I call Monte Carlo plans you can get online. I'm talking about, you know, we do all the plans that we do as a firm are handwritten by our, you know, they're done by our staff. I mean, and so it's basically a narrative about the client, you know what I mean, what their situation is, you know, how many kids, grandkids, how much money they need in retirement, do they have pensions, what are their goals, what are their beliefs, what's important to them, you know, do they have a house they want to sell in the future, a business, what is their story, right? So we do a narrative on every client, and then we actually have the income plan. We have the assessment that we've done. Part of our second opinion is we're going to review their investments. So in our blueprint, our retirement blueprint is what their investments were prior, what we thought about them, what our narrative was on that, and then what we decided to invest them in. And then the most important piece, I think, is the cash flow plan, is the income plan, the spending plan, as we like to call it, right? Okay. And so what are the all the sources of income? What are the taxes associated with that? You know, when do we start taking which assets when? Is it better to draw on Roth IRAs versus taxable accounts versus, you know, traditional IRAs? Do we have real estate? Is it something that, you know, what's the cash flow on the real estate? What is the, you know, is there opportunities to maybe sell real estate to reduce risk, increase return? You know, those are the kind of things that are in our plans. They're very detailed. You know, they're very involved.
0: Okay.
2: And I've just found that most advisory firms are not going to that much depth. I'm sure there's some out there. I don't compete against many of them that I've seen that do that, to be honest with you. But those are the kind of things that for us is a have to. Because until you have a plan, how can you tell somebody how to manage their money with confidence?
0: Right? Yeah.
2: So I call it begin with the end in mind. The end is the beginning is the income plan. Then we can say, how do we manage your money? Again, we want the most amount of income, least amount of risk, and never run out of money. And to get there, you have to do the planning first. And I find that's, believe it or not, is unique in some sense. Not every firm will do that. And most of the big firms don't do that at all, from what I've seen.
0: Right. Well, big firms have big bosses to answer
2: yes,
0: to.
2: Yes,
0: they are
2: yes.
0: looking the wrong direction in many
2: yep.
0: cases, especially when it comes to retirement savers. All right. So got to have that income plan and looking for an advisor who is the advisor asking, as much as we have questions to ask, should the advisor, who should be doing the most question asking in the beginning?
2: The advisor.
0: Okay.
2: The advisor. A good advisor, a good telltale sign of a good advisor, in my opinion, is he has got to ask a lot of questions.
0: Yeah.
2: Right. I mean, that's it, because I always say, once I know everybody has a cross to bear, you know, once I know your story, then I can, that's the fun part anyway, you know, is how does somebody think about their money? What do they care about? What's important to them? Those are important things because it's an emotional decision. It's an emotional thing. Retiring is an emotional thing. Your money's emotional. I call it the mistress, right? It's another relationship we have. And so you better be on the same page with your advisor, prospective advisor. I tell clients, if we don't agree philosophically or at all, then 100%, then it's not a fit.
0: Got it.
2: I tell people that in first meeting, right?
0: Yep.
2: We have to, almost everybody who sits in front of me, they're all great, nice people. They just are. I'm very blessed to have great clients and great opportunities to meet new people. But I always tell them, I said, you know, I don't know if we're going to work together or not, but you know, we have to agree philosophically, and I'll take you through, I'll teach you, educate you how we do things, how we see things, what I think about what you have, how I would do things differently. So it's very practical. It's a relationship, right? It's like dating, right?
0: Yeah.
2: We're trying to feel each other out. Is this a fit? And I always say, you know, we're engaged but not married, right? It's serious, but we can leave anytime we want, but you know, we're going to treat it, you know, respectfully and as if we're going to be together forever. So if I keep you coming out that direction, it's simple. I mean, I meet so many awesome people. It's an honor. You know, and so it's really all I do every day is just educate people about their money and show, here's what you got, here's how we do things differently, you know, and here's the income you can have. I call permission to spend your money. And, you know, once they feel confident with that, then they're fun. They get a big old happy face because they know, okay, I can spend my money. Yes. Right? That's the big concern everybody has.
0: Yeah.
2: And not having to worry about it.
0: Right.
2: So exactly. I always say, if we say you can spend your money, go spend your money.
0: Yeah.
2: You don't save an extra $100 a month. No, spend the money. Right?
0: Yep.
2: Well, do I have to put some away? No, spend the money.
0: They don't know. They've been saving their whole lives.
2: Exactly.
0: The idea is very foreign to them.
2: It is. So it's fun. I mean, that's the most fun part is having people retire with confidence and feeling comfortable doing that. And that's, you know, that's fun. It takes a lot of what I would say we're on this topic of hiring the right advisor.
0: Yeah.
2: You have to do, the advisory firm has to do a lot of work to get to that output.
0: Okay.
2: And if the work is not done, it doesn't mean it has to be hard labor. There has to be a method to the madness in how they're producing the income, how they're managing your money. And you just have to be very comfortable with that. And if you're not comfortable at all, whether it's my firm or somebody else, then don't hire that company.
0: Got it.
2: I mean, there's just no reason.
0: Keep looking.
2: Keep looking.
0: For comfort and consistency, these are the things you need to be looking for. Well, I guess there's lots of things to look for, but for the opportunity for a second opinion or to meet with an advisor, if that's what you're looking for right now, David is here for you. If you want to start the conversation, the number to dial is 858-225-0015, 858-225-0015. If you are near or in retirement, if you've saved at least $1 million of investable assets, David will do a complimentary second opinion on those savings, a full review to, well, one, it begins with the conversation where you sit down, you get to know each other. He asks you lots of questions, vice versa, again, seeking that comfort and that compatibility. And then he'll explain to you how they do things at Race Financial Architecture and ways they might be able to help. 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You can take a minute right now to make that call. Then Dave Ramsey is saying the 4% withdrawal rule is stupid, but you might be surprised why. We'll share his thoughts when we come back with more of the Retirement Architects on News Radio 600 KOGO right after this.
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6: Looks like a mix of clouds and sunshine today. 70s along the coast, low 80s inland. Very much the same for Sunday.
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0: 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All right, so we're going to bring Dave Ramsey into the conversation. It's interesting because the initial idea here is one that I think you'll agree with, but then it goes off rails after that. So you can do with it what you want, David. Dave Ramsey, a lot of us know about his TV show, have seen his advice over the years. Well, he's saying the 4% withdrawal rule is stupid, which always makes me giggle when I see a grown man use the word stupid about anything. Okay, so he thinks that it forces people to live on less than they should. And then they end up missing out on enjoying their retirement, David. We might agree on that, but here's where things can get a little muddy. According to Dave Ramsey, his plan assumes a 12% return on our investments, withdraws 8% for income, reinvests the other 4% to fight inflation and grow the principal. What could go wrong? Is the question for you, sir. Nothing.
2: You really asked me that question?
0: Nothing could go wrong. Absolutely. Everything's fine.
2: Oh, my gosh. Dave. I don't know. I want to see him manage money for a few hundred clients and
0: right?
2: take them through his plan.
0: It's that's, easy that's when you're standing there see. Behind the TV camera.
2: A little peanut gallery-ish. Yeah, I'm a little concerned. So, no, I mean, hey, you know, we have, you know, our principles here. It's, mm-hmm. you know, we want to have the most amount of income, the least amount of risk. Never run out of money.
0: That's it.
2: Right?
0: Mm-hmm.
2: The big difference is talk about never run out of money and risk. How about those two things? So, okay. Dave, we're on the same page with income, for sure.
0: Okay.
2: Most amount of income. Absolutely. You know, shoot, I mean, I don't know where he gets his math 12% from. I mean, historically, the market has averaged 10% for the last 100 years. Number one.
0: Okay.
2: I can just take the last 25 years, which takes into account most of the tech wreck in 2000, not all of it, mm-hmm. including, you know, through the great financial crisis. Mm-hmm. And the market's up a little over 9%. Think about that for a minute.
0: So, and he's saying 12% return.
2: I mean, so, okay, really? So, I mean, just this thought, I've used this information many times on air. So, if you were retired, Heather, you probably know this. Mm-hmm. If you retired in 2000, mm-hmm. you took out 5% of your money after taxes,
0: yep.
2: inflation, and fees. Yep. You ran out of money in 2015.
0: Yep.
2: 15 years mm-hmm. at 5%.
0: Yep.
2: So, 50,000 a year on a million, you had no money in 15 years. Why? Why?
0: Sequence of
2: the market
0: risk.
2: Crashed 50% two times.
0: Yep.
2: Two times. So, whoops, right, I got a million, now I got half 500,000. I'm taking out 5%. Well, now I'm taking out 10% to have the same income of 50,000 a year I had on a million, right?
0: Yep.
2: So I'm getting 50,000 a year, and now my portfolio is worth 500,000 on it was a million. I'm taking twice as much out. That's how you run out of money, right?
0: Yeah.
2: So, yeah, are there things you can do to increase cash flow? Absolutely. You know, but the only way that I'm going down that path is what we'd use guaranteed lifetime income annuities. The keywords, guaranteed lifetime income,
0: right?
2: Not
0: right.
2: the stock market. And so, yeah, we have clients all the time that we'll do planning for that will use income annuities that we may defer 2 or 3 or 4 or 5 years, and we are taking out double digit, we're taking out 10% a year. But there's certain ways to structure those things, but we're not betting on the stock market to do that. So I would humbly disagree with what Dave's saying and not, you know, yeah, could that work? And I get what he's saying. Here's where I agree with him. What I do think, we call it permission to spend your money. What he's getting at the point he's getting to, so I'll be kind to Dave now,
0: okay,
2: is that people typically underspend. They just do. They underspend because they're fearful, mm-hmm. right? Mm-hmm. And so that's what he's getting to. Now, I think he's using gorilla math here I'm not sure where he's getting his numbers from. Mm-hmm. I'd love to ask
0: him
2: about
0: averages.
2: That.
0: I mean, I think it's just based on averages, which is something we always say.
2: There's no market's ever averaged 12, yeah, for maybe a last 10 years.
0: Right, and so that's the thing is that
2: historically, the market's averaged 10%.
0: Blanket advice, like you see the talking heads on TV and here on radio stations, et cetera. Blanket advice is a starting point. It should not be taken as gospel.
2: Exactly. It's like you're not going to ever have crashes in the market. Yeah.
0: Right,
2: I mean, so I doubt people are going to take his advice. That's the sad part. I don't know.
0: I mean, he's pretty popular, David. But
2: yeah,
0: a lot of people listen to him.
2: I'll tell you, I've never ran across a client that was comfortable taking out 8% of their money, you know, in retirement. It's $80,000 a year on $1 million.
0: Mm-hmm.
2: You know, what I will tell you, just anecdotally, doing mm-hmm. this for 31 years now, Heather, mm-hmm. about 10% loss in capital, people start getting
0: antsy.
2: A little concerned.
0: Yeah.
2: Okay. 10%.
0: Yeah.
2: The market on average drops 35% about every 5 years.
0: Yep.
2: If you take history over time, right?
0: Right.
2: And so maybe that may work, but the reality is psychologically, emotionally, clients could never handle that. That's
0: yeah.
2: the problem.
0: Yeah. Okay.
2: That's the reality I have to live in. And so there's ways to get there to increase income. We have clients that are taking out. Our average client, we model for 5%, which is higher than most firms, right?
0: So
2: 5% is not really a big deal. Do we have clients taking out more? Yeah, we have clients taking out 6%+, but we're using typically some type of guaranteed income annuity to do that.
0: Mm-hmm.
2: So we're not actually increasing risk, we're reducing risk. And so there's ways to get there. You know, my brother-in-law just sold a business and he wants to take out a lot of income, right? And we're going to look at creative ways and we're going to look at annuities as one way to do that, right?
0: Okay.
2: And he's going to be pretty aggressive with how much income he wants to take out. And there's ways to do that responsibly without, I'm not going to have people take on more income and create more risk. We can actually take on more income and have less risk. That's kind of cool.
0: Okay.
2: Right?
0: Yeah.
2: So we can kind of have our cake and eat it, but having the stock market, I mean, just think of the anxiety. I mean, that gives me anxiety. I mean, not really, but theoretically, meaning that, hey, if I'm taking out 8%, I'm expecting the market to do 12 and it drops 30 1 year. Like it did in 2022, just 4 short years ago, the NASDAQ was down 32%, right? I mean, come on. So you're $1 million, you're taking 80,000, you just lost now 350,000, right? You're going to be a little stressed out.
0: Yeah.
2: The opposite of what we're trying to do with clients to help them to retire. We want them to relax and feel comfortable spending their money. So, you know, I would say to move more towards reality, what I would say is that, well, as we talk about, everything starts with the income plan.
0: Yep.
2: You got to know the client. We got to go through everything, their taxes, their investments, their real estate, Social Security, pensions, all that stuff. Create the plan first, right? We call mm-hmm. it begin with the end in mind. The mm-hmm. the end is the beginning of their retirement.
0: Mm-hmm.
2: And then we're going to reverse engineer that. We're going to create the plan to have the most amount of income, again, the least amount of risk, never run out of money. And those just take a little more intentionality mm-hmm. besides saying that, you know, that just invest in the stock market and get 12% and spend 8%. So you know, there's definitely ways to increase cash flow in retirement. We want the client to give as much money as possible. So the client can drive that. But again, our methodology is going to be a lot different than what Dave Ramsey would recommend for sure.
0: Well, again, talking heads on TV, blanket advice, it's abundant. There is many people willing to hand out advice left and right. But to your point, you were saying, I want to see David Ramsey sitting there across the table from somebody that's a client of his, taking some responsibility for the numbers he's tossing out. And that's the difference between sitting down with somebody. But there is something to be said. I mean, as I was saying, like, blanket advice is out there. It's not a bad starting point, but it should just be that. Should it not?
2: Yeah, I think it's a little shock radio TV. You know what I mean?
0: Sure.
2: I think there's probably some of that involved with that. Like, Let me be controversial, right? I don't live in that arena, so I don't play in that. You know, I just am trying to tell people the reality now.
0: You're not here for shock and awe.
2: No. The opposite of shock and awe, right?
0: Right.
2: So, you know, when you deal with people's money like we have for clients' money for as long as we have, you know, take it very seriously. It's very personal. You know, it's we treat their money like it's our own.
0: Yeah.
2: And, you know, we don't like losing money. You know what I mean? And, of course, you can't guarantee that in the stock market or bond market, any market. But the intentionality of, you know, again, if we're trying to protect capital first, you're just not going to have problems if you're concerned about risk management first. I've just learned you're going to have better outcomes because instead of trying to make a ton of money, you're trying to protect capital, produce income, and grow your capital. Mm-hmm. You have an opportunity actually, in my opinion, to make more money because you're just going to not have those catastrophic losses that you're going to have by chasing returns, by trying to buy SpaceX IPO. That's the opposite of what clients hire us to. I would say you can lose your money on your own. You don't need me to do that.
0: That's right.
2: You want to stress out? You want to be freaked out at the stock market?
0: You can do that all by yourself.
2: Go do that. And I literally have said that to prospective clients.
0: Yeah.
2: You don't need me to do that.
0: Yeah.
2: You go do that. We're not comfortable doing that. You've already won, Mr. Smith. You won.
0: Yep.
2: Now it's about optimizing, ensuring we don't run out of money, maximizing the beneficiaries to your kids, your wife. That's a different conversation than saying I'm trying to average 12% per year. Mm-hmm. There's just typically no need for that. So, you know, I'd love to have a debate with Dave Ramsey about this stuff. It'd be fun.
0: Get him on the phone.
2: For sure. Let's go. That would be fun.
0: But thinking about you listening to us on Kogo right now, you have made it to this point. As David was just saying, you have already won. You have made it to retirement. You've saved at least $1 million. Why take big risks when you don't need to? Instead, create a plan that's going to create the reliable income sources that you need, that's going to have the different strategies for Social Security, taxes, those kinds of things for your retirement so that you don't have to worry about what the market's doing. You know that you've got that reliable retirement income paycheck coming in every single month. 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The number to dial is 858-225-0015. 858-225-0015. 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Then we'll be back with more of The Retirement Architect on News Radio 600 KOGO right after this.
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0: Hope you're enjoying your weekend and glad to have you spending some of it here with the retirement architect, David Reyes. 858-225-0015 is our number. 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All right, so headlines. We were talking about blanket advice before. Now we're going to talk about headlines, the thing that affect us, because we wonder what it means on a personal micro level, David. This one headline read, millions of Americans spend decades saving for retirement only to trip over tax bills at the finish line. So it goes on to talk about how we need to have more than one type of account in our overall retirement savings plan. Number one, a pre-tax account. Number two, an after-tax or a tax-free account. And number three, a taxable account. So let's talk about what these three kinds of accounts are, these three buckets. Do you think that everybody needs to have all three? How big of a piece of the pie should be in each? How do we break this down?
2: Yeah, no, that is actually excellent. I love this topic. I think number one, you know, called asset location. There's actually a formal term for that.
0: Okay.
2: And what I mean by that is certain investments have better tax characteristics than others, depending upon what kind of account they're in. I'll give you an example.
0: Okay.
2: So typically you have three types of accounts. You have a taxable account, you have a tax-free account like a Roth IRA, and a tax-deferred account like a IRA, 401k, that type of account, right?
0: Mm-hmm.
2: And so those are three different tax, what we call characteristics. And so let me give you an example. So let's say I own a corporate bond, right? I own a corporate bond, and let's say my interest payment is ordinary income, right?
0: Uh-huh.
2: There's no tax benefit to the income. Now, that may be better off placed in a tax-deferred account or tax-free account, because if I don't need the income, it's growing tax-deferred or tax-free. And if, let's say, if it's growing inside of a trust account that's taxable, now I'm realizing those taxes. So corporate bonds, for instance, are an example of that you pay tax at ordinary income, short-term tax rates, as an example. So we might want to asset locate that in a different investment. Also, if we have a trust, a taxable account, we may want to have more tax favorable investments that we're using there, like maybe tax free municipal bonds, certain types of dividend paying stocks that have a little more better tax treatment, things that are going to produce more long term capital gains, like stocks that we are going to pay longer term capital gains and not short term capital gains on. So these can make a big difference relative to the overall planning and tax mitigation that we can do. So, you know, for instance, sometimes we'll structure certain investments or certain retirement planning strategies where we will take from certain asset classes or certain investments, certain tax characteristic investments sooner than later. We'll talk about a client we just did this for where we actually used, he had in money he had inherited, there was no taxes inside this account. Right. He just inherited the parents. He got a step up in basis, which means that when the parents died, there was no tax on that. He inherited the money as if the gain was the day he inherited it. So it was $1 million and he inherited his mother might have had it bought a dollar for Apple stock. And now it's $1 million.
0: Mm-hmm.
2: And now he's inherited that $1 million. Well, there's no gain in that stock. Okay. There's no gain. He's inherited $1 million. So what we did with this particular client is, because in his situation, we could really pay very little taxes. So we front loaded his retirement plan by using his taxable investments first. He's rather young, and letting his IRA and Roth actually defer longer. Right. So we could control the taxes because most of his money was in IRAs. Those are all taxes, ordinary income. So when you start getting into the weeds with this stuff, it's a little complicated.
0: Yeah.
2: Right. So I apologize for that. But
0: okay.
2: But the takeaway, Heather, is that it can be significant that you want to work with a planning firm that is going to have some, they're going to be tax aware in their investing. They're going to be looking at asset location. We're going to, because it's all about how much, you know, not what we make, it's what we keep. Uh-huh. And so there's definitely, it doesn't, not for every client. Some clients, all their money's in 401k plans. Well, it's all ordinary income. But if you have the opportunity to have savings in multiple tax, different tax type of buckets, there's more planning opportunities to mitigate tax in retirement is what I'm saying. Not everybody has that luxury.
0: Yeah.
2: Some clients do. And when we do, we take advantage of it.
0: Okay. So for somebody then, because I think that for a lot of people that arrive to retirement, you work with, I know a lot of people that are in retirement already is when they come to you. Thinking about somebody who's in their 50s is planning to retire in the next 5 to 10 years. Is there more opportunity there? Is that when we need to be thinking about these things?
2: It depends. I mean, it's always a balancing act, you know,
0: right.
2: Because most clients are saving in tax deferred accounts, right?
0: Okay.
2: And so, because why? Because they're trying to reduce their taxes today. So it's hard just to say, okay, I'm not going to save taxes now if I'm making a lot of income, and I'm just going to now save in a taxable account, let's say, to create more tax flexibility, but I'm going to pay all taxes now, just like a Roth. You can contribute to a Roth 401k, which I'm all for, but the reality is you're paying those taxes today. Right?
0: Yep.
2: So it's never, you know, you were talking earlier about Dave Ramsey and his, you know, the blanket advice, yep. Right? That, mm-hmm. You know, what every client's going to be different. Every circumstance is going to be different. What I will promise you is that if there's opportunity to do planning to mitigate taxes in retirement, mm-hmm. we're going to do it. Right. Mm-hmm. And sometimes there's great, we talk a lot about really where I get excited is when we're talking about when people are selling large assets. One of the areas we have a lot of experience in is around, you know, the sale of highly appreciated stock, real estate, mm-hmm. businesses. Mm-hmm. And, you know, we had a client just the other day. We won't have two. I mean, we probably have a dozen clients at any one point in time that are selling some highly appreciated asset, a business, real estate, other assets, to where we're trying to help mitigate the taxes. And, mm-hmm. you know, we just had a client just last week just close on a piece of real estate that they sold, and we helped them mitigate. They were going to have $300,000 of taxes they saved.
0: Jeez.
2: Right? Real money.
0: Yeah.
2: Real money. We're meeting with a client tomorrow, a prospective client. He's in the middle of escrow, and his tax bill on a $2.5 million building is $600,000. Mm-hmm. We're showing him other alternatives to help mitigate those taxes, to defer those taxes, and there's several things that we can do, and that's a big deal.
0: Yeah.
2: This particular client, they have $200,000 in an IRA. Mm-hmm. They have $2.5 million in their building, mm-hmm. right? And that's their retirement.
0: Mm-hmm.
2: They're business owners. Business is not doing as well as it was in the past. Thank God they have the real estate.
0: Mm-hmm.
2: But the reality is that $600,000 in tax savings we can probably save them is worth $30,000 a year in income. That's a big deal, Heather.
0: Or right? The other thing I think about also, we've had many conversations about long-term care costs, and a lot of people are like, how are they going to pay that? A tax strategy can offset that cost.
2: For sure. $30,000 a year, that's a lot of money.
0: Yeah.
2: You know what I mean? $600,000 tax. Somebody's paying $300,000 of tax. So where I will tell you, you know, yes, can you move the needle sometimes big with investments relative to planning? Yes. Where some of the lost opportunity comes is people will be too quick to sell large investments with large capital gains. And literally, you know, one of my clients came to me, so my CPI paid him $1,500 to do a tax calculation, mm-hmm. And my tax are going to be $750,000. Well, great. Did he talk to you about any ways to reduce taxes, right?
0: Mm-hmm.
2: No.
0: Right.
2: So where we're going to get involved now, respectfully, my wife's a CPA.
0: Yeah.
2: We work with the CPA's attorneys, tax attorneys, estate plan attorneys in ways to mitigate taxes, what I call legally, ethically, and morally, mm-hmm. right? Mm-hmm. And so mm-hmm. there's plenty of things to do. Mm-hmm. Paying capital gains tax is a choice. There's plenty of strategies. Mm-hmm. Charitable remainder trust. There's all kinds of things you can do. I'm not going to get on those topics on the air right now. They get too much in the weeds. But those where you can save clients hundreds, millions of dollars in taxes. But yes, when you're dealing with just investment accounts, there can be, for certain clients, still significant changes that over time can make a lot of difference. But some of the biggest one-time planning opportunities lie within the sale of a business, the sale of a highly appreciated piece of real estate, a stock portfolio, that maybe with just some planning,
0: yeah.
2: we can do some things to help to to mitigate the taxes on those types of assets.
0: You listening to us on the radio right now, is that a space that you are in for your retirement plan? Do you have a large asset that you plan to sell in some way, shape, or form? You feel like you're just going to take whatever Uncle Sam gives you as far as your tax obligations, as David was pointing out. You might not have to. Let's unpack that. Let's figure out what your options are. The number to dial is 858-225-0015. 858-225-0015. 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
25: Even more threats. I'm Paul Stevens, Fox News. President Trump threatening a massive military response. He says if Iran acts on calls to assassinate him, a U.S. fleet led by two aircraft carriers is reported to be moving near Iran following days of renewed fighting.
26: Over the last two nights, it was pretty quiet. A third round of American strikes did not happen. President Trump calling these strikes retribution for Iran's attacks on those three commercial ships in the Strait of Hormuz. And the Iranian response, well, it's about what you'd expect during the state funeral of the late Ayatollah.
27: Down with USA! Down with USA! Down with USA!
26: With the ceasefire over, the White House has a new list of demands from Iran when it comes to the Strait of Hormuz.
25: And that is Fox's Lucas Tomlinson in Tel Aviv. And to that end, forces are gathering as the president issues a deadline for Tehran to publicly renounce any attacks in the Strait of Hormuz. Rounds of heavy rain triggering flash flood threats all throughout the heartland and the south. This after Missouri declared a state of emergency Friday as severe flooding swamped parts of the state. Fox meteorologist Adam Klotz.
28: What a scary situation across Missouri. They saw in some of those communities on the high end as much as a foot of rain from Thursday. Thursday really into Friday when all that was coming down. We're still tracking a risk of some flooding as we move through the weekend. Now that's shifted a little farther off towards the east. This morning we're seeing at least some flooding, flood alerts, flood warnings there across portions of southern Illinois getting into Kentucky. So really along the Ohio River Valley, those are the areas where that rain is going to continue to come down. We've got a frontal boundary that's just kind of draped across that region. A whole lot of humidity there and these storms are just one after another after another. When you start to see these storms train, that is when these rainfall totals can start to get really high.
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25: A mom is murdered in New Jersey, with officials now releasing part of the 911 call for help from her husband. Fox's Madeline Rivera with the audio, and this is graphic.
8: Brooke's husband, Connor Hanlon, frantically tells a dispatcher he found his wife unresponsive and bleeding on the second floor of their house.
9: I just found my wife. I don't know what's going on. CPR, I need CPR just instructions.
10: Okay, she's not breathing or conscious.
9: Oh my God! There's a laceration in. There it comes! No! Breathe! I don't know if there's blood. Oh, I need you here. I need you here immediately.
10: Yes, sir. She is bleeding and she's not conscious.
9: No.
8: Fox News Digital obtained new photos of Connor captured this week. He's not been accused of any wrongdoing. He's not made any public comments.
25: And the Morris County Prosecutor's Office says that Connor Hanlon has obtained a lawyer and has been in touch with investigators. Graham Platner's name as the Democratic candidate in the Maine U.S. Senate race is now officially out.
11: While he announced his plans to suspend campaign operations Wednesday, Graham Platner formally withdrew his candidacy for U.S. Senate Friday evening, sharing a signed letter he wrote to the Maine Secretary of State's office. The 41-year-old was set to face incumbent GOP Senator Susan Collins in November, but he's been plagued by scandal, including an accusation from a former girlfriend who says he drunkenly forced her to have sex, which Platner denies. Maine's Democratic Party has until July 27th to name his replacement. Earlier this week, the party announced plans to hold a convention before that deadline to find a new candidate, as a number of contenders have thrown their hats into the ring. Kristen Goodwin, Fox News.
25: And at least 15 Indian tourists are dead after a sightseeing boat capsized near Vietnam's popular resort island of Phu Quoc. The investigation continues there. 21 people survived. I'm Paul Stevens. This is Fox News.
12: 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Still a crash in the South 125 off-ramp to Spring. South 5 slows down the coastline rest area to the 78. North 5 lane closure between Harbor and the Coaster Station. You're slow there. This lane closure should be lifting downtown. South 5 between 1st and the 163. Still slow on that stretch. Westbound bridge lane closed until 11, so that should be ending soon. Slow into Mexico right now. South 5, South 805 backing up. I'm Mark Zegan, Cogo Traffic.
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1: 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We're in the depths of summer. We're officially halfway through the year 2026. And of course, my mind starts turning on. Okay, you're starting to see some Halloween decorations, some fall decorations hit the scene. Christmas will be here before you know it. Oh, yeah.
2: No, let's get past it's not pumpkin spice time. It is not pumpkin spice time.
1: But there's a lot of things that, like in our financial world, right, where, you know, Brian, you and I have talked about this a lot of time, where a lot of times the focus is on market headlines or what this company's doing or this fancy IPO and what is SpaceX and is Tesla going to develop these humanoid robots and all of these around this the volatile nature of the markets and have I saved enough, all that. But a lot of times the main focus shouldn't necessarily be on a moving vehicle that you can't control. And we've talked about dynamics of the market. Volatility is a feature. It's not a bug. It's actually one of the ways that it's the main reason why you can build, accumulate, and maintain wealth as far as making your money work for you. But let's kind of zoom out and look at the maybe lower hanging fruit or arguably most important decisions when it comes to when you're making decisions on how you're structuring your business, how you're looking at the tax efficiencies of your plan. Because a lot of times you could just be making a simple checkbox election on your tax form that is going to have dramatic implications in the short term and the long term. Or from a tax standpoint, maybe you should be focused on funding one account versus the other, meaning you're still achieving the main objective of deferring money, investing it, getting that long-term growth out of it. But just the simple election of what type account that contribution or that deposit is going to go into, that could likely have greater implications than the investments that you choose inside of that vehicle or inside of that account type. So today, Brian, I kind of want to bring this back to somewhat of the basics and take away some mysteries out of, especially for self-employed owners, or if you're looking to become self-employed. And Brian, you've probably seen this a lot on your end where, you know, I worked with clients where they have worked in the corporate world and then they branch off and then they're doing some level of consulting work, or they just branch off on their own and now they're adding employees as their business is growing. And it's one of the coolest things to see, this successful entrepreneurship, that they are now on that path. But with that comes more, there's just more things that you need to pay attention to. And one of which is going to be your entity structure. Meaning, how is your business, and to be clear, this is going to be a separation of you and your business, how are you structuring and setting up your business as far as the eyes of the IRS, as far as your liability coverage? Because each one has different implications. Like, one thing that I see a lot consistently is when we talk about an LLC, a limited liability company, and my brother-in-law was up here. Love the guy. He was up here for 4th of July. We have this annual 4th of July family visit where my wife's two older sisters come out, their husbands, their family. So it's great. You get all the kids together. It's a little chaotic, but, you know, it's controlled chaos. It's a lot of fun. But we were talking, you know, we're just talking shop, I guess you could say. And my wife's sister, she has a online retail store, so self-employed. And he just kept talking about LLCs. Like, well, if I want to do this, we need to do an LLC this for the tax savings. Like, okay, well, you know, let me bring this back a little bit. The LLC has zero tax implications. If you set up your business as a limited liability company, LLC, and assuming you take the proper steps to where it's actually structured correctly, you got the formation documents, you have everything that legitimizes your LLC, proper state filing, EIN, all of that. Meaning, you have significant proof and evidence that this business is separate from you as an individual. So you set up that LLC, there's zero tax implications that come with that. There's zero, period, end of story, just by setting up that LLC. how you
2: wait, what?
1: Yeah, how you elect to tax it. And I think at this point, it kind of lost on me. Maybe I had a, you know, a few Coors Lights at that point. However, it just proves the point that, like, the general thought process is, hey, structure LLC, and all of a sudden, I'm going to get tax savings. And that's not necessarily the case. It's those steps that you do above and beyond that of how you elect the tax filing of your LLC, or how you elect the tax filing of maybe, say, your partnership, and if you're going S corp or C corp. And obviously we can go over high level overviews, but I mean, understanding the moving parts, and then if you, like, ultimately, should you decide to do an LLC, or should you decide to do an S corp? And you can call the program, because we are live, 979-59-MONEY. That is 979-596-6639. I'll give you a prime example where an S corp election was actually incorrect, and I'll let you go, Brian. But had a client who was doing a lot of single family rentals, and he was owning those inside of an S corp, which, again, there's some benefits to that as far as separating that income, saving on self-employment tax. But the big problem with that is he loses a step up in basis on those properties. The S corp shares at his passing would receive an increase in basis, or a step up in basis, if you will. And it's just a tax efficient way in our tax code, where if you have an asset like a home, a rental property, or stocks for that matter, if they are owned by an individual and they pass away, the person that inherits that rental property, that property, or that stock portfolio,
2: the S corp shares,
1: they get a step up in basis, meaning the value is now valued at the date of death, not when the first owner actually acquired said asset. So that's when you hear us say, well, yeah, if you pass away, step in basis, there shouldn't be a tax obligation if that person who inherits it turns around and sells it. We get that. But the issue with owning that property, and it was a pretty extensive rental portfolio inside of that S corp, is at death, there's no step up in basis on the properties. The shares of that S corp get a step up, which, again, if his spouse was going to sell the shares of the S corp, but now you need to find a very specific buyer that wants to buy that, you know, 8 rental portfolio.

0: basis in a real simple way. My father passed away a little bit more than a year ago, and the custodian, in this case it was Edward Jones, I talked to the rep yesterday, and finally I was able to go through the portfolio, figure out how it was invested. And honestly, I gave him compliments on it. I said, you know, you built that portfolio for exactly that man, because all the stocks that you just told me, they fit him. It was dividend-centric. It sounded like almost a dividend aristocrats type of a portfolio. But I'd asked him, I said, well, it's still invested now, yes? And yeah. And I said, okay, my dad died a little bit more than a year ago. So now I want to, when I go to move the value of those assets, I have an option to ask him to liquidate those investments, and I can move everything over as cash. Or I could say, I want it to be moved over in the assets that they're currently invested in, so then I can work when they're going to get sold and so on. And the reason why I'm going to do this is because now we're talking about 15 months since the date of death, roughly, which means all gains are now long-term capital gains if the date of death was used as the date that we are going to value each of the assets. Well, Edward Jones had already kind of elected that. They had already put it into the system. He said, we set up the basis for the date of death. And I said, okay, that's fine. Long-term capital gains, if you don't have a lot of income, long-term capital gains may actually tax you zero. If your income is below some marginal thresholds, which just figure if you're in the 12% tax bracket, you're not going to be paying any long-term capital gains. Well, I do have some intent to then move this over to my son, but there has to be something that has to occur first. I have to disclaim the asset officially in front of the court, never take possession of it, then be able to move it on to him, and I have to do it all at once before I take possession of any assets. Well, still the plan here, but the idea is that then I can move them over to my son. He'd receive those assets in kind, so the actual investments. He could sell them, no taxable gains whatsoever. Now, why would we even care about this? When you start looking at big numbers and you're thinking, well, gosh, let's say it's going to save you 5% federal taxes. Well, 5% of $100,000 is $5,000. Now, if you were trying to go out in the markets and you had targeted 10% annualized growth as your goal, what if you just right off the bat save 5% in taxes? So couldn't you in theory say, okay, well, I'm going to adjust my expectations long-term wise out of this portfolio now to adjust for that 5% I didn't have to go out there and try to earn. So you've got risk reduction as a result of tax efficiencies. That is how basis is calculated. So the basis would be, in this case, the inherited asset. What was the value of it on the date of his death? And then what did you sell it for and how long did it take? Well, basis, we're going to have more conversation about that when we come back. 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
4: 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That's 979-596-6639. Jeremiah Bates is here and Brian Wiley. We sell advertising. 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So the Real Money Pros, if you notice, we've got sponsors. If you go onto our website, we have sponsors. Jeremiah is not selling you some insurance policy, some annuity policy. We're not selling you services. We're not selling you anything but advertising and good ideas. So the good ideas here are here on the program. The advertisers have been vetted out by us and our firm. We actually use these companies with our clients in our active practices. And now our active practice, you'll have to find it. You go to therealmoneypros.com and you can probably dink around in there and you'll probably find a link that says Apollon Wealth Management or Tree City Advisors. And that's where we actively will work with people. But we're suggesting that people learn on this program. It's called The Real Money Pros. We're here with lots of different topics. And of course, we're here for you if you've got a question. 979-59-MONEY. So we're talking about cost basis. And what I really want people to understand is how cost basis actually functions. So in a relationship, a married relationship, you get 2 step-ups. So you get a reset on how much the IRS will consider the asset to have been purchased with. You get a reset twice. So upon each death, so we're married couples, so that means that the kids, believe it or not, y'all think this, I got to pay taxes on mom and dad's inheritance. Well, unless the value of the inheritance is quite significant, now we're talking about over $30 million federally, and depending on which state you live, most states it's going to be well over $1 million if the state even has an estate tax. So typically, there are no taxes due upon inheritance. Now, I'm explaining kind of a unique situation, which is we still haven't settled out all of this estate. It's been over a year now. The investments have been wrapped up. There's a court case, all kinds of stuff that's going on. And it's not very fun, but the point is that we've not had control of the investments. The advisor has, and or at least he's had access to them. We've not been able to really see them. Now we're allowed to. And now that we're able to see them, we can distribute them. Now it's time to do some tax planning. And this cost basis issue is, in fact, an issue. And it relates, by the way, to S-Corps and LLCs. And I'm explaining this because this is something you'll own. So the LLC, you're going to start that because you're looking for liability protection. Eventually, you're looking for tax efficiency. When you look for the tax efficiency, once you're starting to earn some money, you're going to want to talk to your CPA, your tax advisor, your financial advisor, figure out when should I switch the tax status of my LLC and have the IRS consider it to be an actual company, an S-Corp. Otherwise, they're going to wash all of the taxes due through my personal tax return. That is why it's called a pass-through entity. Now, it still is, even if it's taxed as an S-Corp, because it's going to go through, the net is going to come through your personal tax return, and it's going to then adjust where you are in the marginal tax brackets and so on. But with the LLC themselves, you won't get the benefit of being able to take some of the I guess, your profits or your dividends as a dividend, meaning you don't pay FICA taxes on that portion, but you're actually receiving it as if it's just regular investment income. And then you may receive some of your income as an employee of the company. So this is where you're a W-2 employee, maybe a 1099. But nonetheless, that's your employment work for the company. Some of it's just as a shareholder. That's the S-Corp. Some of it as the employee. That division saves people thousands of dollars. But when you're not getting a lot of revenue in, the cost to set this up, maybe your consistency is a little unsure. You want to make sure this is a permanent change that you're going to go through. But when you do it, you do it. You commit to it, and it opens up the opportunity for you to save more money in your retirement accounts, to save for your employees, to have additional layers of liability. But the initial filing for the LLC is great training to get you started. Make sure that you go through all the steps, though. Get the book. All of it. Fill out the book. Make sure that you've got an operating agreement, a shareholder agreement, buy-sell agreements. Work with an attorney would be the best case, in my opinion.
5: Well, with the LLC, kind of what we were speaking to is that it does serve a purpose, meaning if you're just looking at an LLC on its own in a vacuum, the real intent behind that is to give you liability protection, meaning you have your endeavors as the business. And I think this is an important thing to note. Even if you view yourself as the guy, the gal that is the business, you want to almost start changing your thinking around, no, I have me and all my personal stuff, like my home, my personal car, you know, my art club, whatever the case is, right? Those are part of you that have really no function within the business. So you really want to start looking at these two things separately, because let's imagine that you are, I don't know, you're laying pads of concrete and you do something incorrectly and then someone stubs their toe, falls and breaks an arm. I'm just putting this thing up totally hypothetically. And they say, hey, that guy who laid that piece of concrete, we're going after him. We're going to get litigious, if you will. The idea behind the LLC is, okay, that work was done by the LLC, not personally. So if they are going to try and get litigious and maybe sue me for this and that, the medical bills, and then they're looking at everything that's owned within the LLC, they can only look what's inside of that LLC. They can't look at the value. Again, this is assuming that the LLC was created accurately. Like, there's true evidence that there is separation. Like, you have your own books, there's your own tax filing, you have your own EIN, there's a separate bank account, like everything's separate. You have the books as far as the operating agreement, buy-sell agreement. So if they were to look at your LLC, it's like, oh, no, this is legitimate. This is true separation of company versus personal. So it's that liability protection. From a tax standpoint, now, Brian, to your point, this is where you look at, okay, is it consistent? Am I getting enough net revenue from the business to justify electing as an S-Corp? Because that's the kicker, right? When you're an employee, if you're working for a company, you pay into Social Security, Medicare, aka payroll/FICA taxes. And as the employee, you're paying one half and the employer pays one half. Well, when you're self-employed, guess what? You're the employer and the employee, which means you're paying both sides, which is what, 15.3%.
4: 15.3.
5: Yep. So the idea of the S-Corp is, okay, mm-hmm. If I'm getting enough net profits and I can pay myself a wage, the W-2, which I know there's a lot of different methodologies in which you can arrive at how much you would actually pay yourself as a wage. But generally speaking, you could look at what's the going market rate if you were to replace yourself, meaning if you were going to hire someone to do like the actual job that you're doing, what would you pay him? Then that could be deemed as your W-2 wage. That is the amount that's subject to the payroll tax, aka self-employment tax. And then any net profit above and beyond that is you're taken as an owner draw. Yes, it would pass through to you. You would pay federal income tax. You would pay potentially state income tax, depending on what state you live in. But the idea is there is that hopefully a good portion within reason is not subject to that 15.3%. So that is the rubber hitting the road of how can you actually arrive at thousands of dollars of tax savings by electing an S-Corp? That's actually how that functions. But you don't just want to go very light on the W-2 that you pay yourself, because there's deferral into retirement accounts that need to be taken into consideration. There's Social Security, paying into Social Security that needs to be taken into consideration. So it's this kind of whole ecosystem that comes together that you should have in your purview about how you actually structure S-Corp, LLC, partnership, all that.
4: A lot of gains that have been happening in the markets here recently and some losses now. So what do you do when you've got nice gains and some sort of a stock that you want to keep? Is there a way to protect it? We can talk about that a little bit later in the program. This is The Real Money Pros. 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
10: Fox News, I'm Carmen Roberts. President Trump warns Iran that 1,000 missiles are locked and loaded if it succeeds in its threat to assassinate him.
11: Today, Iran's supreme leader said on state TV that avenging his father must take place. At the funeral of the late Ayatollah, flags were seen reading, quote, kill Trump.
10: Fox's Alex Hogan. President Trump's given Tehran until today to publicly declare the Strait of Hormuz is open and renounce attacks on commercial ships. Apple sues OpenAI, accusing it of stealing trade secrets.
12: The suit says the theft of Apple's trade secrets by the maker of ChatGPT was part of a coordinated pattern of misconduct at an institutional level.
10: Fox's Lisa Lacera. Apple claims that OpenAI coached departing employees on how to take secrets and avoid suspicion. 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
14: 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Mix of clouds and sun, 70s along the coast, low 80s inland today.
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1: 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Listen, if there's one thing that we really try to put across on this program is good financial decisions do not happen by accident. Whether you're structuring a business, whether you're finding the right allocation within your accounts as far as what do you hold, what do I buy, when do I sell, how do I put together a proper retirement cash flow plan that encompasses my goals and the time at which I need to do that withdrawal, how do I be tax efficient, how do I avoid IRMA charges, how do I forecast RMDs, required minimum distributions, and are there efficient ways that we can tackle these? Meaning, those good decisions that are all efficient, they don't happen by accident. It takes a plan. It takes coordination. It takes someone that you know is in your corner that has experience in this realm that can help guide you, not guide you. And I also say this, bad financial decisions also don't happen by accident either. Sometimes they're just, it's out of sight, out of mind. You know, you should be doing something, but you continuously kick that can down the road. So stop kicking the can down the road. We have a network of advisors across the country, fiduciary advisors that can help you. 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
2: On that note, I want to bring up a conversation that I just recently had, which is, I guess there's an image that people would have of financial advisors, and I kind of went through it and explained it to him. I was asking him more how he was paying his advisor. He wasn't sure. Bottom line is we kind of determined that it was a commission-based relationship, and whenever the advisor would trade something or buy a mutual fund or something, he would get compensated at that time and not as a fiduciary. Well, the fiduciary role is pretty important. Think about it like your doctor. Your doctor took a Hippocratic oath to do no harm and to do what's the best interest of you. And I was talking to the same friend about this, and I said, if you think about it, I said, as far as I'm aware, a pharmacist or a dentist a chiropractor, I don't believe that they actually take the Hippocratic oath. Maybe they do, maybe they don't. I still think that they're still bound by the same terms. But if you think about it, oftentimes you walk out of their office and they're trying to sell you the stuff that they just suggested to you. It's like a membership at the chiropractor, and next thing you know, you got a toothbrush from the dentist, and you're buying glasses from your eye doctor, and so on. And I always question whether or not there could be a conflict in that advice. Like, oh yeah, you need glasses with a really light, the prescription in them. And you got to wonder, do I really need them, or does this guy just need the sale? With the financial advisor, ask those same questions. So I had a friend of mine that was here in town last week, and he had inherited a lot of money from his dad. And he's always worked in the company that his dad had run. He was one of the laborers. He'd be out there. He works with the crews. And now he's at the helm of the company, and he has a sister, and he has a living mother. So they're, in essence, managing the company on the behalf of the mother until she passes, and then they would sell or divide up the company and so on. But he and his sister are a little bit at odds at times about the running of the company and the long-term objective. She really wants to sell it eventually, be able to just cash out and be out of it. But he's got the passion of the family business, so he wants to keep it. And it turns out that her husband is a financial advisor, and he manages the money. And I said to my friend, I said, well, it could sound like self-interest. Yeah, I'd be happy to manage this money for you. It's a lot of money. It'd be a great payday for me. He's a great friend of mine. I think that we'd do a great job. And so this could sound like very conflicted advice, but you should probably get your money away from your brother-in-law at some point, because you're going to be negotiating with them about the value of the company, and you might start nitpicking each other. And all you need to have is that comment come saying, well, we know how much money you've got inside your account. It's leverage for a discussion. And from that reason alone, I just said, just make your life a little bit more private. I said, you don't need to make it like, abrupt. You don't need to, but think about the conflicts that are in it right now when they can see all of your financial position. It puts him at least at a disadvantage in the conversation about what to do to dispose of the company or however it's going to go. When you're looking for a financial advisor, look for somebody that's not going to have the conflicts. I had another conversation with a friend yesterday. He was telling me, he goes, my financial advisor says, I've only got $250,000 in my 401k, and I've got to save, I've got to have four times that amount when I retire. And I said, well, what did he look at? And he says, my account. And I said, only the account. I said, so he's looking at your monthly expenses. So he's not incorrect. He's just incomplete is what it is. He's incomplete. I said, how is he paid? He goes, commissions. And I said, okay. He really only cares about that one account. He doesn't care about the whole picture because he's not got that fiduciary contract with you to know everything about you to make sure that the suggestions inside your 401k fit every aspect of your life. And here's where I said that they don't. I said, did he ask you about your Social Security benefit, your income, how much you're paying into it? Did he figure out that you're going to earn the maximum Social Security benefit? Did he know that your mortgage would be paid off in 7 years? Did he know that you're dumping an extra $2,000 a month toward the principal? No, no, no, no. And I said, so he also didn't calculate your Social Security. And I asked him, I said, could you live on $4,000 a month? He goes, yes. I said, how much are you living on right now? And he says, well, and we kind of deducted it. We figured out without the mortgage, he was going to save about $3,500 a month. And I said, look, your 401k or your 401k is kind of not really there because you're going to need it. It looks like your Social Security payment will make it if you can wait till full retirement age. And I said, so you got two completely different answers. And I told him, I said, your 401k should be invested. And it should be invested like you've got at least 7 years, just like it is. And I said, so it needs to be in growth stocks. And it wasn't. In fact, it doesn't have much in growth at all. It's mostly money market and these time-based funds, which are not suited for that individual person. And so while the rule of thumb is sometimes good, and sometimes it fits the advice that you're being given because it's easy, look for the difficult advice, the difficult answers, the difficult strategies, whatever it's going to be, it's just the truth. That's what you need. 979-59-MONEY. It's a phone line here.
1: And you can send a text message to 979-596-6639. I want to go to the text line right now. We actually got a good question kind of in regards to this S-Corp conversation, structuring the business. Says, I own a roofing company structured as an S-Corp. It's just me. I got a business truck, some equipment. My wife the other day asked, if I got hit by a bus tomorrow, what would happen to the business? And he says, honestly, I have no idea. What should I have in place to make sure that there's, I mean, essentially the sentiment is smooth transition of the business that he owns, and how would his wife be able to basically unwind it? And this is kind of a common discussion that I have with business owners, where generally it's one spouse that's at the helm of the business and the other spouse is taking care of the kids, running the household, like really, really not hands-on. And a lot of times the business documentation reflects that as well. Meaning, let's just say it was an LLC and he's filing it as an S-Corp. Only one person's name is on all those corporate documents, on the business bank accounts, on the business credit cards, the invoice. I mean, really everything, it's by that one spouse. So it is a great question is, hey, if there's an unexpected or an accelerated expiration date by the business owner, and it's a part of the estate, how does that surviving spouse continue that business on legally, or have the actual legal authority to dissolve and actually unwind the business? And there's a lot of different ways you can do this, by the way. Brian, you can add into this, but it kind of goes along the lines of having appropriate corporate documents, meaning in your operating agreement, your buy-sell agreement, meaning you can have that actually listed out. I think one of the lowest hanging fruits, in my opinion, is if you have a living trust, a revocable living trust, meaning it's set in place to determine where your assets go upon your passing or if you and your spouse pass away. You can assign your revocable living trust. You can assign the interest of that LLC or S Corp to that trust. So while you're alive, the trust is just an extension of you. Everything is reported on your Social Security number. You still control it, all of that. And where that living trust really hits the road is when you pass away. So you're to pass away. If that trust is assigned ownership, well, that doesn't change. The revocable trust still has ownership. And now who's in control of the trust? Well, before it was you and your spouse. Now it's just your spouse. So that just single connection right there brings it all together where your spouse can then dissolve it, can carry on the business, work with the proper, entities and authorities to say, hey, this is the final tax return. I have the ability to sign on this final tax return. It just takes away a lot of friction. Yeah, there would still be some legwork, some groundwork that you got to cover to actually get that done, but you avoid a bunch of hurdles if you just have a connection, like proper connection with your business planning and your estate planning. Or if there's no estate plan, let's just say you have a will, then, accounting for that in the will, and then also having that in the corporate documentation so it allows for smooth transition.
2: So you got to think about how contracts work. And I'm often asked this question when people are asking me about selling a business or something. And we talk about different ways to craft up the deal. And their answer is that legal? Well, yes. In fact, here's the way it works. A contract is legal when two parties accept it, and assuming that all the provisions within the contract are legal, meaning you're not asking the person to do something illegal. You can tell them everybody here has got to wear red shoes, and that can become a rule if everybody agrees to it. They sign the paperwork. That can be a rule, and it can be enforceable, however it you want to decide to do that. But it's free form. That's how the contracts work. So think about it this way. When you are drawing up your corporate documents with the LLC, it would not hurt for you to write a personal line in there that you just put in some sentences saying, upon my death, I want all my shares to transfer to my trust or to my wife, and put it into your trust. All those shares should come in, or the membership interest. This is Real Money Pros. You've got questions, we've got answers. We'll be right back.
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0: To the Real Money Pros.
1: We are back. This is the Real Money Pros. Again, we are live. Phone lines are open. Interact with us. You got questions, we got answers. You want to change the topic? You want to talk about high-flying tech stocks? This AI continuing? I read this interesting article of Tesla. Their, I think it was in Fremont, California, that they had earmarked for Tesla, you know, fabrication, like construction, if you will, that they're going to change that assembly line to start rock and rolling on those humanoid Optimus robots, which I, you know, not to throw this little wrench in there, but I am highly optimistic on these robots. Not necessarily saying that this is going to translate to some huge investment opportunity, but I do think that if you look at human nature, the rate of progress, research and development, where money is flowing, and kind of the these sectors or categories, if you will, where it's like, where do we go from here? I do find that the automation side of things, the AI side of things, and the use of robotics, I find it highly intriguing. But bottom line is, you want to chat about it, call us 979-59-MONEY. You can also send us a text message, 979-596-6639.
2: All right, I talked about how protecting a stock, or maybe you got gains. I'll give you the example. I had bought Micron when I had said last year, you know, you might want to consider Micron. I said that to everybody here, and I bought it about a week later. I had a $70 cost basis. The stock is trading at $980, roughly closing yesterday. And then it traded as high as about $1,240, I think, after they came out with their earnings. So it's down significantly. Look, if you really look at that, that's a significant decline, down to $980 from $1,240, roughly. But I still like the stock long term. In fact, do I care that it went down? Sure, because now I'm looking at opportunities. So when it was at 1240, you could look at ways to protect it from a significant downside, which might be buying an option contract. So talk to a financial advisor about strategies where you may be able to protect them. And here's what I am actually doing, which is I bought some puts on Micron. I bought some calls on Micron. I did this to surround the earnings date because all I knew is with the emotional investors that are behind the Micron purchases that they've got huge gains in it, or they just got in and now they're concerned about having losses, is I do know that the stock probably wasn't going to stay close to its price the day they were going to come out with their earnings. Either it was going to come out great or bad, and the market would reflect probably an overreaction to either. So the call and the put seemed like a good idea. Obviously, the put became very in the money. In fact, it had made big gains. And my idea there was sell them and buy more Micron stock, because that was really what I was after. The calls, on the other hand, went down in value. And the idea for me there was I was going to take some of the proceeds of the put, and I was going to then buy more Micron stock, and then I was going to bolster my call position, because I still look at a rebound, in which case, when the rebound happens, the call should go up. I should be able to sell that, take those gains, maybe buy more Micron stock. But the reality is I'll probably then buy more puts to be able to protect it. This is a way you can actively manage a stock without selling the stock. So I'm protecting my cost basis. In this case, it's in an IRA, so it doesn't really matter. But had it been a non-qualified account, this would have been a great way to protect the cost basis and to not take a gain when I didn't want it, but still have protection techniques employed. We can do this with just about any stock. So even the flat ones, the ones that are paying dividends, you can look at strategies on how you can protect them or even earn something when they're flat.
1: And I think when you look at these highly, I'm going to use jargony terms here, high concentration, meaning if you look at all your investments, and mm-hmm. Brian, like in your case, let's imagine you bought Micron back in, I don't know, 2018, 2019, you're probably up close to 2,000%, maybe a little bit less, but well over 1,000%. And you look at it through a few different lenses. It's like that protection piece where, again, if you're looking at it bullish long term, but what I think is a helpful practice too is, you know, what if the stock dropped 50%? How would you feel? This stock now represents such a high percentage of my overall investments, meaning not all my eggs are in that one basket, but this one egg is clearly bigger than the other ones. It's like an ostrich egg compared to the chicken eggs. If you're in that case, then those protection techniques where you can use derivatives, you can use the option side of things to either generate income through covered calls or putting puts in place to where if it was going to have a dramatic drop, it's you have that price where things will take place, meaning you're forecasting, like you have a strategy in place versus just being at the mercy of potential whipsaw movements of that stock. But then there's also the flip side too, where if majority of your liquid resource, and the reason why I say liquid when you're looking at a stock market, like a publicly traded investment, meaning it's liquid. You can go click a button, put in a market order, and that cash will generally be there next business day or two business days. Not like a rental property, a piece of real estate. Like there's no button you can click where immediately it's sold and now you have access to that liquid cash. So now if we're looking at liquidity, meaning, on paper, my net worth looks great. On paper, my retirement looks great. But now I'm running into issues of how do I actually access that? Like, how do I turn that stock that shows great gains into like viable economic impact to me and my family? And that's where you got to dive a little bit deeper. It's like, okay, what are the tax implications? And sometimes the right answer is, yeah, just pay the tax. I mean, understand what the tax is going to be, like in coordination with everything, so you're not surprised. But I had this conversation with a client a few weeks ago, and he was just so hung up on like all these ancillary things, like, well, what about the IRMA and what about the net investment tax? I'm like, give me a week and I'll forecast this all for you. And we did. I said, here's the numbers. Like, is it terrible? Does it take you away from wanting to sell this stock? He's like, no. I'm like, exactly. Take my advice. Liquidate it. You got a bird in hand, and now we already have the tax forecasting done. So when you actually file come, you know, April of next year, we're going to know exactly, like, we're going to have all the liquidity aside, so you're not just left getting kicked in the shorts from a tax standpoint. But sometimes the answer is not selling. Sometimes the tax bogey is extensive enough, or there's other situations going on, but there are ways, again, through various option strategies, through using security-backed lending, where you can get access, yep, to liquidity that, oh, by the way, can be tax-free and sometimes tax-deductible, where you can still maintain that asset but also tap into a way to get liquidity off of it to do the things that you want to do, so you're not just staring at this scoreboard that's giving you points in the form of that stock going up or down.
2: You can also consider working within the rules of the wash sale rules. So if you wanted to sell let's say that you had an AI stock of some sort, maybe it's, give me one.
1: CoreWeave.
2: Okay. Okay, let's say you had CoreWeave and you're happy with it and you decide that you wanted to take your gains on it. So you take the gains on it, but you're thinking you want something, you still want to stay in that industry, and you decide that you're going to buy, let's say, an ETF that follows AI instead. So you do that, and you're going to probably pass the test. You should be able to pass the test because it's not the same kind. It's actually not the same investment. It could be the same industry, but it's a very different investment. And so you should be able to qualify for that. You would take the losses or the gains. And what I'm talking about is actually having a tax loss harvest strategy, which is, if you're going to take the gains on something, do you have something else you can go take some temporary losses in, maybe even switch those investments to something in the same industry, still get the exposure that you want without any great impact, but be able to pick up the tax benefits? And by doing this, it goes back to the same conversation I had yesterday with my friend with the 401k. I said, it's just your hands are there. You're not in the controls constantly, but instead you're monitoring it and you're doing things that will be that can actually make significant differences over the long run. So in this case, with mine, with Micron, what I'm sticking to is my commitment to the long-term bucket. And if you don't understand the better buckets, go to therealmoneypros.com. And it is a commitment. And the reason why I say this is we've created that system to be visual and functional. So it starts with planning, it goes through cash flow planning, and then it becomes visual with the buckets to help you understand why you're invested the way you're invested, to take your hands out of the controls, to allow it to just do its thing. So in my case, I set that money aside for longer than 10 years. And so if I were to go in there and say, well, I'm concerned, I need to rebalance, I may rebalance myself out of all future opportunities because I keep trimming out the good opportunities moving forward. And I do not believe that AI is done. I don't believe that we know enough about robotics. I do believe that there are a lot of people in those industries that understand it a lot better than we do. And there's a large ramp up going on because they believe that consumers and industry are going to be buying these products. And I want to be a part of it. Phone lines are open, 979-59-MONEY. You can contact us. Go to therealmoneypros.com. Second hour's coming up. Jeremiah Bates is here. I'm Brian Wiley. 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
7: Clearing a deadline. I'm Carmen Roberts, Fox News. President Trump gives Iran until today to announce the Strait of Hormuz is open. Fox's Alex Hogan reports from the White House.
8: President Trump does not have any scheduled events on his calendar today. We saw him leave the White House earlier this morning for his golf course in Virginia. It comes as the administration says it set that deadline of today for Iran to cease attacks on ships in the Strait of Hormuz and also to declare that the critical waterway is open. It comes as today Iran's foreign minister has touched down in Oman for discussions on traffic in the Strait of Hormuz. Meantime, today Iran's supreme leader said on state TV that avenging his father must take place. At the funeral of the late Ayatollah, flags were seen reading, quote, kill Trump.
7: And senior U.S. officials are demanding that Iran vow it will not attack ships in and around the strait. One person is missing in Missouri after catastrophic flash flooding triggered hundreds of rescues and forced evacuations across the state.
9: 351 rescues, 200 of those summer campers, children. We had anywhere from a 3 to 19 foot water rise along the Black River in the early morning hours on Friday. Those campers all brought up into the dining hall, and unfortunately, they were stuck. The roads around that camp were washed away, the water too high for emergency vehicles, and so Blackhawks and choppers had to go in there.
7: Fox weather meteorologist Jane Minar, there is a danger of more flash flooding across Missouri and parts of Ohio and the Tennessee valleys. And Typhoon Bavi makes landfall in eastern China's Zhejiang province after prompting the evacuation of more than 1.7 million people. It's a powerful storm, damaging winds, heavy rain earlier affected Taiwan and Japan's southern islands. 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
13: Temperatures being 30 degrees above average.
10: 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Just click listen, then swipe right and hear the latest news updates on your time. 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
7: A Texas hospital confirms it advertised birth packages in South Texas on billboards in Mexico. That practice promotes childbirth services to pregnant foreign national women near the U.S.-Mexico border. Republican State Representative Brian Harrison tells Fox News,
3: "We need the governor and his political appointee at HHS in Texas to immediately stop issuing birth certificates to illegal aliens and non-citizens. Because as far as I'm concerned, after that ruling on birthright citizenship, the fact that the state of Texas is still giving out birth certificates, not just giving them out, by the way, advertising them."
7: The hospital has removed the billboards. Secretary of State Marco Rubio slamming Minnesota Governor Tim Walz over his pardon of an illegal immigrant who sexually assaulted a 10-year-old. This comes after Homeland Security deported the man back to his home country, Fox's Madeline Rivera reports.
14: This man had been issued an order of removal in 2006 after being convicted of first-degree criminal sexual conduct. Court filings state 42-year-old Chu Lu Vang repeatedly sexually assaulted a 10-year-old girl between 2002 and 2004. DHS says Vang, who was in the country illegally from Laos, tried to defend himself by saying it was a, quote, cultural thing to marry and have sex with girls as young as 12. Vang was detained in December as part of Operation Metro Surge. He was scheduled to be deported last month when a state panel granted him a pardon. It essentially wiped clean his criminal record, shielding him from removal. But Secretary of State Marco Rubio says he took action.
7: And the fast-moving Summit fire in northern Los Angeles County has burned more than 2,600 acres, forcing evacuations and prompting toxic smoke advisories. And that fire is burning near the San Bernardino County line in the Antelope Valley. And triple-digit heat, rugged terrain, making firefighting tough. I'm Carmen Roberts. This is Fox News.
15: 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West 8 backing up Marina Boulevard to West Mission Bay Drive. First weekend of Over the Line at Fiesta Island. Car fire East County reported East 8 at West Willows out of Lanes. Apparently still a lane closure downtown. South 5 from 1st to the 163. Off ramps to 10th and North 163 apparently are still closed. South 5 stop and go Las Pulgas to the 78. I'm Mark Zegan, Coco traffic.
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21: 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If you want to talk money, you want to talk about the markets, we can mix in politics, which I plan to do here in a moment, kind of geopolitics. Geopolitical issues, which is our war with Iran right now. But what are your thoughts? Do you have questions? Do you need some help? Do you got some ideas that you need tossed around? Do you has some tax issues, you have an estate question, call 979-59-MONEY. That's 979-596-6. You can text the same number. You can use our website and send us an email or ask the experts right there on the front page. And again, it's 979-59-MONEY. But with what is going on in Iran, and of course we're watching on a daily basis, which now we've got a, there hasn't, have we officially said that the ceasefire is over? I think that President Trump said it, and I think now Iran has now confirmed it. Sounds like, again, loggerheads on trying to make a decision on what we're going to do. Whether you think we're going to come out better or not, or what the result is going to be, you know, good for the United States or not, what are you going to do about it investment-wise? And as I've talked about this for quite some time, is that a lot of the answers on what to invest in is taking a step back and understanding the behavior of the markets themselves and who's investing in it and what they're doing. I gave an example earlier, which is there's a lot of amateur money in Micron stock right now. A lot of people have bought that stock hoping to get big gains, which means get out more. That's the reason why hyper volatility that drove the stock down more than 20% in a week. What do you think is going to happen with Iran? What do you think is going to be the outcome? And when will it be? Because if you said, okay, it's going to be sometime in the next week, then I'll give you the forecast, which would, okay, then we would expect back crude oil prices to start to settle even a little bit lower, but probably not significant because it seems like it's already priced in that it's coming. But then you've got companies out there that are still paying the higher oil fees and don't really understand what's going to happen in the future. So then it really affects their bottom line and the forecast, such as cruise lines, airlines, and so on. If you thought it was going to end pretty quick, then why wouldn't you look at certain companies that have been really beat up over this particular issue, knowing that the resolution itself should quickly improve the finances or the forecasts of the companies that you have in target? So, or as your target, not in target stock. I don't know about that one right now. Call the program and let us know, when do you think it's going to be over? What do you think is going to be the resolution? Do you think that, okay, let's say Iran's going to have some sort of control over the Strait of Hormuz. They're going to have some sort of passage fee for ships that are going to go through. If that ends up being the case, then oil prices are still probably going to stabilize. It's really about the resolution. Even though we're upset, we don't like Iran, or we're mixed about the whole thoughts about the fact that we're at war with Iran, let's look at it from the investor behavior standpoint. What are your thoughts? When's it going to end? And if that's the case, I'll tell you what I think you should invest in. Just give me the forecast on when you think it's going to be over, and you can say the dust or the sand has settled over the Middle East, and it seems to be somewhat stable over there. It looks like, I mean, Israel is making some accomplishments with their targets on Hezbollah and Hamas. It looks like Hamas is now disbanding, or is it Hezbollah? I think it was Hamas. And I think there's going to be a lot of conversation about Israel, but it may not be more destabilization of the Middle East itself. But what are your thoughts? 979-59-MONEY. Are you getting a lot of client conversations about this right now as well, Jeremiah?
0: Not as much. I mean, because I think it's just been the same playbook really over the past few months, like really since this conflict started, where you hear some commentary, you hear a plan, and then there's a market reaction either to the upside or the downside, meaning there's optimism that, hey, you know, based on this commentary, sounds like we're going to get a quick and speedy resolution. And, you know, arguably you've seen that with where futures have been pricing in oil prices. I mean, you have futures pricing in price per barrel, at least for WTI crude, at least for December 2026, around $72 a barrel. Now, that wasn't necessarily the case a few months ago where we saw oil prices rise dramatically because there was concern, because the concern was, okay, this thing's going to be drawn out. It's going to be long. And we just really been seeing this whipsaw of, okay, it's either going to be resolved fast, and then we see that reflected in oil prices. Then we start to see this movement in other sectors or other stocks that are more sensitive to the swing of oil prices, right? So think, you know, your airlines, your cruise lines. Those have been some of the biggest winners and losers, depending on the news that breaks, right? So then there's optimism around, hey, we're going to get a deal done. The Strait of Hormuz is going to reopen. There's a ceasefire. Like, we're going to finally arrive at an agreement. And then fast forward a week or two, and it's, okay, no, they've attacked. There was an assault that was done by Iran. They, you know, this and that. And then, okay, the ceasefire's done. Now negotiations have stopped. President Trump makes a comment. Okay, I'm not willing to have negotiations. The next day, I am willing to have negotiations. So the market's trying to get a bead on it, but you're seeing these point in time reactions on it. But overall, I think the reason why this hasn't been such a cause of concern, I guess, with clients and not really having to feel, I mean, yeah, the conversation will come up, but it's not like I've been getting calls of like, okay, what's the deal here? I think, you know, with all the news coverage that's on here, you kind of get that it's a developing situation. But to your point, when we talk about pricing in, there's two things that I'm really looking at that are more sensitive to this. It's obviously the oil markets, where futures pricing in oil, and we can see right now that it's not too concerned. Like, I mean, if we were looking at $80, $90, $100 a barrel, okay, then there's clearly the markets are seeing something that are raising a bit of a red flag, and we're just not seeing that right now. And that's despite those recent developments that have happened over the past couple weeks. But what I do find interesting is the 10-year treasury yield. So the 10-year treasury yield, I mean, we're looking at the fixed income market and really the information that we can gather on that of where they're forecasting inflation, where they're forecasting interest rates. That gets a little interesting too, because now we have the 10-year treasury yield over, back above 4.5%, and we've been seeing this it trickling higher really over the past week. And again, with these Middle East developments, if there's the expectation that oil prices will stay elevated, gas prices will stay elevated, you know, and there's other categories of fixed costs from the U.S.

0: Treasury yield is telling us, the bond market, is that, yeah, inflation may be a little bit stickier, and those interest rate cuts that many had anticipated taking place at the beginning of this year, that's really no longer in play. I mean, you have a lot of Fed Reserve members on that most recent meeting. They're advocating for actually rate hikes, which could be really interesting to see that effect on fixed income, which then could affect, you know, the depository rates with CDs, with your money market accounts. So again, it's going to, this back half of the year could be interesting. But then again, with the Middle East development, it's like one, it's hard to get a beat on, not to sound redundant, but 1 week it's like, okay, we're getting a resolution. And the next week it's like, geez, things are really escalating at this point. And I think it's anyone's guess at this point, but certainly from a market standpoint, you're going to see certain stocks, like I said, like cruise lines, airliners, but a lot of times those have gotten beat up. Like I saw Delta, I mean, Norwegian. I mean, those stocks were getting hammered at one point, really at the height of this conflict.
1: Yeah, 50%.
0: Really, yeah, people couldn't get a beat on it. And then when there was that resolution, you saw this bump back up. So it kind of goes to your point, Brian, where if you feel that, yeah, we'll get a resolution to that. Well, if that, it really is the mindset, if it'll happen sooner rather than later, then there's certainly some opportunities that these companies are just getting beat up because they're just more sensitive to what the price of oil is doing.
1: Well, there's some logic behind this whole thing, too, because if you watch the track record of President Trump, first his first time in office and now his second time, he's very consistent on making sure that he pulls it back into good economic prosperity. So right now we've got oil companies, which look great if you own them inside your portfolio. At least they did for a while, especially when the war had started. But you notice that the prices have come back down. Any pressure on consumers will not bode well for these oil companies. And second is, there will be a resolution to it. The world is demanding it, and it's also necessary. But there could be some other fallout that actually might be positive if you're thinking ahead of time, because you might want to start looking at alternative energy at this point. We just found out how dependent the entire world is on the Strait of Hormuz. And if it's not controllable, if it's not agreeable, then there's going to be a push for other ways to supply our energy. And it may not be for the green reasons. It might be the other green reasons. This is Real
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3: 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Slow in Camp Pendleton, as always, on the South 5 from the viewpoint of the 78. West 8 is backing up in Hotel Circle from Marina Boulevard to West Mission Bay Drive, then into Ocean Beach. This is the first weekend of Over the Line, and Fiesta Island may be adding to the traffic there. Car fire reported East 8 West Willows. 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
1: 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And again, if you're navigating retirement, trying to navigate tax efficiencies, trying to navigate investments, these good decisions that maybe you've made, probably not happening by accident. 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It's where you can get our educational content. We try to put as much education out there as possible, because the more educated you are, the less you need to be consume yourself with the uncertainties of where the market's going today, where the market's going tomorrow, what's happening with oil prices, right? I mean, obviously, we don't want to be completely, you know, head in the ground when it comes to these things, but when you're more educated, you can understand the cause and effect of these situations and how does it actually apply to you. So then you can filter through the noise of, okay, so is this something should I actually pay attention to? And then based on this, should I actually make adjustments to the overall plan? Or no, this is just a point in time event and we've already really accounted for this, so we can just keep it moving and not really have to concern ourselves with it. And you can go back to what is actually moving the needle as far as the gauge on your quality of life and impact of spending. So again, visit therealmoneypros.com. You can send us emails, jeremiah@therealmoneypros.com. Brian, that's brian@therealmoneypros.com. You have questions, we have answers. I did actually have a question come through via email, and it was around these qualified opportunity zone investments. So bottom line is, qualified opportunity zones were part of the Tax Cuts and Jobs Act, where if you recognized a large capital gain, maybe you sold a business, maybe you sold some property, maybe you sold some stock, you could then take that gain. Let's just say it was a $1 million capital gain that you were looking at. You could take that entire gain or a portion of that gain and invest it into a qualified opportunity zone. And the real idea of that is the money was being put in these real estate and development funds, if you will, to help spur economic activity and maybe some downtrodden areas. That's really the idea behind it. And in doing that, you're able to defer that capital gain, which expires December 31st, 2026. So basically what I'm saying is this. If you put money into a qualified opportunity zone, it is going to be as if you recognize that capital gain December 31st, 2026. And the question that came via the email is, hey, I put money in this qualified opportunity zone. I understand that gain that I deferred is now actually going to be recognized in 2026. What do I need to do? Like, do I need to coordinate with the IRS? Like, what actually steps do I need to take? And really, there's nothing you necessarily need to do in preparation with the IRS, but the fact that we have a lot of runway for the rest of this year, you want to get on this sooner rather than later. Meaning, understand what was the actual gain that you deferred in that year you entered in that qualified opportunity zone. And that'll be reflected on the tax documents that you filed in that specific year. So let's imagine you went into it in 2023. Get your tax return from 2023 and see, okay, what was the amount that was deferred? So, or if you worked with a tax professional like a CPA, get with them and say, hey, we need to get ahead of this. So you can understand what is the gain that I'm going to recognize and how is that going to affect everything else that happened in this year. And that's going to be important, because if that tax bogey is going to be very surprising to you, you can look at various ways to potentially lower that. Or maybe you hit the mark where that year that you deferred the gain, it was high income, and now this year is a low income, and maybe that tax bogey isn't going to be as extensive, so then you just pay the taxes. But bottom line is, you want to be prepared for it, understand what it's going to be, and then if you need to look at various strategies, you have time to implement and you have time to execute these. So to answer that question directly, no, there's nothing specifically you need to do to necessarily get in front of this, but logistically how this is going to work is you're your 2026 tax return is going to reflect you recognizing that capital gain that you deferred in that qualified opportunity zone. So the key is, see how that's going to affect your overall tax picture and make adjustments as needed. Again, Real Money Pros.
2: So I have a question.
1: Go, Brian.
2: I've got a question for you on that, which is, so the opportunity zones obviously offered out to people to be able to take some gains that they had had something else and be able to defer them out, just like you would do with the 1031 exchange.
1: Correct.
2: The 1031 exchange requires a like-kind investment. So imagine a rental property, you're going to end up buying another rental property. But had this money been coming from gains that were completely unassociated with real estate or trying to fix up a small community or a neighborhood or whatever it is that you're going to invest in, that's what this was enabling, right? Is access to be able to have similar benefits. So the idea here would be to, in a married situation, is to basically 1031, as we would say, to death. So then you get the step up and then you don't pay the taxes on these at all.
1: Yeah,
2: that is wild to people. I don't know if people really understand that, is that there are no gains ever paid on these type of investments if they're held until death. Mm-hmm. Then they're inherited, and then that person receives them, can sell them immediately with no gains taxes. And I know that this surprises people, but this is how the step-up in basis works. And again, you get two step-ups in a married situation. So, if you got questions about that, call us, 979-59-MONEY. That's 979-596-6639. But you can't be squirreled into this idea that a qualified opportunity zone is a fix if you're already in a similar type of investment. You might want to consider not doing the qualified opportunity zone. It may complicate your tax return for something you ultimately don't even actually need or plan to pay those taxes on, because you're planning to hold those until one of you died.
1: Well,
2: it's kind of a weird concept, but that is an honest conversation to have with people.
1: No, so it is. And that's the old adage with these 1031 exchanges, right? Where, yeah, and the best way I can describe a 1031 exchange, at least how we've executed a lot of times, is clients got a pain in the neck, you know, kicking the shorts rental property that's taking up their time, it's taking up their energy, and they're just annoyed. And they, and, you know, we'll run the analysis on the actual economic impact of them as far as the cash flow from these things. A lot of times it's not as pretty as you really think. Especially I would suggest that you go through this practice if you are a rental property owner. Look at your past 5 years, maybe even go back 10, and get an average of what that actual annualized cash flows to you from like your cap ratio or the equivalent of a yield, like meaning that value of that asset, what is actually producing for you as a percentage of income based on that value. And more times than not, I'm painting with broad brushstrokes, more times than not, it's pretty low. So if you factor in, it's kind of an underperforming asset as far as an income producer, it's a pain in the neck as far as you having to manage it, and you're just annoyed, you want to simplify things, that's where that 1031 exchange can allow you to, because if you sell it, you could be run into a big taxable gain. And if you don't want to recognize that, you can maybe go find another like-kind property that's maybe newer, less maintenance, less riffraff as far as the location that it's in. And then you can roll those funds into that new property and not have to pay a cent in capital gains. It's a good option.
2: Do you think it's fair that you would receive tax benefits if it's real estate but not a stock? Because you can't do the 1031 exchange on the stock. So the stock has no preference. How do you think all that happened and made it through Congress? Do you think maybe there was a lobby from wealthy people or people interested in real estate? Yep, that's how it happened. This is Real Money Pros.
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4: 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Lots of slowing out here. Of course, through Camp Pendleton on the South Farm from the viewpoint to the 78, 1 hour 26 minutes. San Clemente to Del Mar. North Bond busy, Cannon Road to Oceanside Boulevard. West States, Reina Boulevard, stop and go. Past the 5 to Mission Bay Drive, then into OB. This is the first weekend of Over the Line at Fiesta Island. Maybe causing a lot of traffic. 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
5: Allow them to behave like a normal country. 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
6: Tennessee Republican Senator Bill Hagerty with Fox's Larry Kudlow. In Maine, Graham Plantner's officially ended a scandal-plagued campaign for the Senate,
7: including an accusation from a former girlfriend that he sexually assaulted her, which he denies. Because he withdrew before Monday, his name will not appear on the November ballot. Democrats have until July 27th to name a replacement.
6: Fox's Kristen Goodwin, Democrats are focused on winning the seat, which is now held by Republican Senator Susan Collins. 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
1: 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I want to get to the text lines because we did have a an interesting question coming in around, it was more around the conversation that we were having around business structure in the first hour. So if you missed that first hour, go to therealmoneypros.com. It's where you can pick up our archive shows and our podcast. But I'll summarize this question. It comes down to, I've spent 30 years building my business. My kids now have careers of their own and are not interested in taking it over. I assume that someday they would. Don't really know what my options are right now. How should I consider firing or finding a potential buyer? It's a landscaping company. Thanks.
2: Oh boy. These ones are fun ones. Honestly, I wish that this person would call the program so I could ask him additional questions, but it's not a very uncommon question where you just don't have the interest from the family. But my son, he's got a finance degree, but he's undetermined whether or not financial advising is something he wants to do, or does he want to get in the tax world, or, and I understand that. So how do you find it? Well, for us, it was easy. Your best buyers are usually within the firm. The people that are motivated, the ones that are managing with you, the ones that understand the mission of the company, you find out ways to include them in the ownership over time. And ideas for this is you can have them buy shares. You can award them shares. If it's an LLC, you'll talk about them as membership interests. So you would award them pieces of that. And ownership is sticky. It is very sticky. It's a great way to keep somebody of value there. They become involved with the finances. They have to see the financial reports they get to. And they, of course, are going to earn dividends and so on. So it creates a good partnership. And you think, well, I'm going to lose control. You don't have to lose control. Remember the whole thing about the document being free form, and as long as everybody accepts it and it's generally legal in your state and federally, then you can put it in there. So you could write up an agreement where you're going to remain the manager for some period of time. You could put benchmarks saying sales need to stay here or above, or you're going to take it back, or whatever it's going to be. It's free form, and you can start working on it with your employees. Now, there are SBA programs out there where a minority shareholder can receive as much as 90% of the financing or even 100% and have it backed by the SBA working with the local lender to buy out the remaining shares, which could be preferential to the seller as well. Or maybe it's not. Maybe the seller wants to work out a multi-year deal where they carry the note and really consider the tax implications of each payment that comes in each year, and understanding that spreading it out could actually save them a ton of money. Then you think, well, what about the risk? Well, how about a structured note program? So there's lots of ways to work this in to the plan. There is a way to actually have the buyers put up the money and it goes into a trustee's hands. They manage it over a period of time and do the distributions over a number of years, let's say 10 years, and it changes the tax situation for the seller. The best place is usually within your company. And if you can't get a family member to take it, that's okay. I'm not a fan of nepotism. Honestly, somebody sitting around not earning a paycheck is not a person that I wanted to be on the payroll, and certainly not a part of the ownership pool. I want people that are motivated, and you just got to figure out creative ways to get them on board. And in many cases, their ability to come up with the cash is literally the reason why they're there being an employee. They don't have it. So you've got to figure out a way to be creative.
1: Yeah, I think creative is the way to nail it. And I would also argue it's like, okay, if your expectation was for one of your kids to take over the business and now that is essentially out of the equation, well, then you just reevaluate. Like, what do you want this business transition to look like? Like, and what's your timeline on doing this? Are you wanting to do this yesterday? Are you looking at a 5-year project? Like, meaning that once you really solve for my ideal transition scenario is this, and then maybe there's a dollar amount that's involved on that as well, then you can solve for, okay, based on that outcome, you can look at various routes to take. And if there's one thing that we know, I mean, there's a lot of consolidation right now with companies doing mergers and acquisitions. I mean, I don't care if you're a mom and pop veterinary shop, you're an auto repair shop, if you're a landscaping company. I mean, you're looking at a tremendous amount of momentum of people who want to buy businesses, or, you know, bigger companies that want to buy businesses. So I don't think you would have an issue finding a suitor. The question just really comes down to, how do you want that transition to look like? How much dollars do you need to receive from that as far as funding your retirement? Because if you own a company, you're collecting a paycheck and you're collecting maybe owner dividends, and then maybe the company is owning the truck that you know, it's like all those benefits that you probably recognize for multiple decades. You got to be ready for what does that look like on the other side, and then how you structure the sale, what does that look like as well? And you know, when you look at the numbers, it's kind of wild. I mean, I think this is going to be a common theme really over. I read this article where it said, I think there's about 6 million small businesses that are expected to change hands over the next decade. And which makes sense, because I think you have over 20% of all U.S. businesses right now are owned by someone that's age 65 or older. So eventually these people are going to want to retire in some way, shape, or form. So I think this is a theme that's going to continue on really for the next decade, where, you know, and I think it's kind of cool because you're going to see a lot of people that are going to want to enter into entrepreneurship, meaning, and you have people that want to take these businesses over. So it's almost like it's like a good synergy there, where you're going to have this people entering season of life, sell the business, you have people entering and taking over these businesses and becoming entrepreneurs. So I think on its own, it's a great thing. But to answer that question directly, you just got to see how you want this transition to happen. And by the way, we're going to have WR valuations on in a couple weeks, and we're really going to dive into how to get a business valuation and how to actually view your exit plan as a business owner. So I believe we're going to have him on August 1st. So if you're listening out there, you're a business owner and you want some insights on how to do that, we're going to have it on there. Again, phone lines are open, 979-59-MONEY. That is 979-596-6639. We're going to go to the phone lines right now. We have Zany calling out of San Diego. Zany, what can we do for you?
13: Hi. Thank you. Hello.
1: Hello. Can you hear us?
2: How can we help you?
13: Yeah, I can.
2: Yeah, we hear you loud and clear. Hi, Zany. Perfect. What can we do for you?
13: My question that I told this call screener is I'm not rich, but I have $1.8 million that I have saved, invested over the years that I worked. I'm a registered nurse specializing in surgery. And I invested it. I diversified it. But my question to you, sir, because that's your specialty, is how can I get some kind of growth with little risk so that I can adhere to the adage of little drops of water can make a mighty ocean. So growth without that much risk, because I invested it in IRA.
2: And let's talk about that. I'll just change the analogy. Oh, I'm sorry. Go ahead, Zany.
13: I diversified.
2: Okay, I'm going to change the analogy. I'm sorry. There's a little bit of a gap. That's on my part. The analogy that I would say is well, it's like adding drops to our buckets. So it's the same thing. We're waiting for the buckets to start to overflow. The reality is, Zany, is that $1.8 million is a lot of money, just maybe not a lot of money in San Diego, in your opinion. But understanding what that money would translate to when it comes to income has got to be the first step. They've got to sit down with a qualified planner and start talking about these ideas, because you have worked for some time and you are you're retired now, right?
13: Yes, sir.
2: Okay. And are you taking a pension of any sort?
13: Yeah, I'm taking pension by required minimum distribution from my IRA. And last month or 2 months ago, for tax purposes, I reduced my RMD from my traditional IRA and got some from my Roth because of the tax freeness. Okay. And then I waited late to get my Social Security. So I have very good Social Security. And so I live on that one. This money is not really a formal source of existence. I just want to make sure that I bequeath it to my only daughter.
1: Yeah, Zany, you're answering all the questions that we would be asking to make sure that we can effectively arrive at what is really the purpose of that money. And Zany, real quick, that $1.8 million that you have invested, is that just between your retirement accounts, let's say your Roth and your traditional IRA?
13: And I also invested in an FIA.
1: Okay.
13: Put $500,000 there.
1: So Zany, if you look at your situation, you have this different categorization of taxation of your dollars. You have some in pre-tax, which obviously you mentioned is where you're getting your RMDs. You have some money in Roth, and then you have some money, what you would deem as a non-qualified account. You're receiving Social Security. You got a pension, and you nailed it where you said you're not reliant on taking money out of these savings to sustain your lifestyle. So I think this answer is relatively easy, where if we want to maintain that balance between protection and growth, well, you've nailed it. You got cash flow. We got to make sure that you have liquidity. Now let's talk about how we can actually use the buckets to your advantage. Zany, if you can stay on the line, we got a break, hard break coming up. This is The Real Money Pros. We'll be right back.
13: Oh, thank you so much, sir.
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1: 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Again, phone lines are open, 975-979-59-MONEY. You can send us a text message as well. That is 979-596-6666. 3-9. We're going to go to the call. We're going to go to the phone lines right now. Zany, thank you for holding on during the break. And Zany, Brian and I were speaking, like, how just what a great job. I mean, you followed this to the T as far as this delayed gratification, where you worked, you saved, you've amounted close to $2 million as far as liquid savings between your Roth, your traditional IRA. Sounds like you have a fixed indexed annuity, that FIA that you mentioned, which we certainly want to dive into. You're receiving Social Security. You have a pension as well. And you're not necessarily reliant on the liquid savings that you have accumulated to fund your lifestyle. Zane, let me ask you this. How long have you been retired for?
13: I retired in 2019.
1: How do you feel about your retire? I mean, and you've seen some stuff happen between that time. Obviously, COVID took place. You've seen some various movements in the market. Have you, throughout that time, and you look at your these you know, close to 7 years of retirement, do you feel like quality of life is there? Do you feel like you're beholden to a level of budget, or do you feel like quality of life is good? Pension, Social Security, and your liquid savings coverage.
13: Yeah, well, yeah, I am happy and healthy, H&H, and my concern is not really concerned, but am I too conservative? I'm 60-40. And I wanted to delve into, I bought some few stocks of NVIDIA and REIT, the O, Realty Income. Mm-hmm. But I did not invest too much money because, first of all, I don't want to lose money. But I should have, but that's the hindsight. My major question is, my daughter is an only child. She's not married, and I'm almost 80. And when I die, I want to make sure that she is taken care of, because she has no siblings. And that's why my main goal is to grow this money, so that when I'm done, I'm gone, she is not lost or left unattended or poor or homeless.
1: An effective, smooth transition of your estate to your daughter. Zany, do you have any type of estate planning in place, a will or a trust?
13: Yes, I have a revocable living trust that I need to talk to my state attorney to review if it needs to be updated or stay the course.
1: And that is, and you're tracking exactly right, where if we talk about the effective flow of your assets and your estate to your daughter, that trust, that living revocable trust, is going to be paramount. Making sure that it's updated, making sure that you have the right individuals involved. I mean, it sounds like it's going to be a relatively straightforward transition where you just want all of your assets to go directly to your daughter, correct?
13: Yeah, including my real estate. I live in San Diego, and my house, it's $1.6 million, I believe, you know, plus minus. I'm not selling it. I'm bequeathing it to her. Because my belief is that the younger people may have difficulty. She worked as a private. She used to own a restaurant in New York. And then the COVID, she moved it to Miami. And then her margins are not big. So now she is a private chef for the CEO of Ferrari, the NBA players, the FIFA, and
1: which is great. I look at this because in some scenarios, I'm not a big fan of where a child is really expecting a large inheritance, which then really changes the trajectory of how they're living their life. And that doesn't seem like it's the case for your daughter. I mean, she's a restaurant chef, and seems like she's rocking and rolling on her path and her career, which is fantastic. Zany, there's a couple things that you could look at. With you being 80 years old, obviously making sure that your assets are properly titled to the trust, that will then ensure avoiding probate and effective transition of your assets to your daughter. And all the assets that are not held in an IRA, those will get a step up in basis, meaning no tax implications to your daughter. So that's going to be first and foremost. Now, what you could consider is, I mean, Zany, you mentioned that you're happy and healthy, the two H's, I love to hear it. You could consider accelerated gifting, meaning if you wanted to essentially gift cash, or maybe your highly appreciated stock, you could gift that to your daughter beforehand, meaning you could experience her that quality of life impact with that gifting of dollars while you're still alive. And you can gift up to $19,000 per person while avoiding a gift tax return. But to be clear, a gift tax return does not mean that your daughter's running into taxes or you're running into taxes. It just kind of keeps a tally of that. So that's certainly an option there. Zany, do you gift to any charities? Like, do you tithe to a church or anything of that nature?
13: Yes, I do, but not. I'm very frugal because I came from the rice paddies of Asia, and my mom wanted me. I wanted to be a lawyer, but my mom said, be a nurse, you'll go to America. And I'm so glad I came to America. This is the best. You work hard here, you make it.
1: You're a living testament to the American dream. I mean, if you look at that move that you made, I mean, that, and I appreciate your service as a nurse. I mean, that servitude, as far as a career that you can look back on, I'm sure you have an extreme amount of fulfillment. So you couple that with, you know, your daughter, who is, you know, arguably on her own and successful and in navigating life. And then you add on the fact that you followed you did the right things, meaning the delayed gratification, deferring money. Now you got the Social Security, the pension that covers all your needs. So now you really get to arrive at these strategies with your amounted wealth of what's the best option. Now, Zany, to your point where you said, well, I don't want to lose it, but I also want the money to grow because I want to make sure that this money that's earmarked for my daughter, you know, and you've experienced, Zany, like I would imagine that you've been invested along the entire duration as you've been adding money to these retirement accounts. So you've firsthand seen what the stock market or what the markets and investments can do for you. Am I tracking right there?
13: Yeah, when I first came to America, I was assisting in surgery. And all the doctors, they're all Jewish doctors in Philadelphia, and they were all talking about the investment. I listened, and I remembered, and that's where I started. In 1970, I invested in Prudential Securities. I still have it today. And I listened to the doctors, to the they're all Jewish in Philadelphia back then. And so I learned, and, you know, hard, patience, hard work, in time, my grass became a little milk. So
2: we need more people like you, Zany, and we appreciate this conversation too. And I would highly suggest you get a second look. 1%, I'll just sum it up.
13: Yeah, it's 1%. Yeah, it's 1% fee per million. Is that the norm, sir?
2: Yes, it is probably the norm, and I don't think it's out of whack at all. But when you had said equity index annuity, I kind of had to tighten up a little bit. You've explained a little bit more your conservatism, which I think that may make that equity index annuity at least I guess. Well, maybe it's okay in there. The fact is that I would get a second look simply because you had mentioned that product, which is usually sold with a commission. And my concern is that maybe the advice that you've been giving has not been optimal for you, Zany, at all times. If you're willing to leave your number with our producer, we'll have somebody on your team, maybe Jeremiah, give you a call this week and at least get a second opinion. That's really what I would strongly suggest.
13: If the FIA, they say, I have experienced it because when the market tanks, I don't lose a dime, but I don't have much growth. But that I'm willing to
2: You don't have any growth.
1: Fees and no growth.
2: You really don't have any growth when you, and I'm going to guess that that money is sitting inside of a qualified account like an IRA or something that you're not going to get the tax benefits of the fixed indexed annuity.
13: That money that I moved to FIA came from traditional IRA. So I guess I read that I have to take RMD from my FIA.
2: Yeah, RMDs. And the fact is you want that money left for inheritance, which probably means that you don't need it to be inside of that annuity product. This is Real Money Pros.
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4: The White Sox selected Rock Chulewski, a shortstop out of UCLA, with the first pick in the MLB draft. Ex-Heat teammates Bam Adebayo and Tyler Hero got into a physical altercation in Las Vegas Friday morning, according to ESPN. ESPN's reporting Victor Wembanyama and the Spurs have agreed on a five-year, $252 million rookie-scale extension. And Linda Nuskova won her first Grand Slam title at Wimbledon. I'm Bill Horan.
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7: New fighting in Iran. I'm Daria Albinger. Fox News. The U.S. and Iran continuing to fire on each other in retaliation over the Strait of Hormuz.
8: Both Washington and Tehran trading new threats today. The administration says it set a deadline of today for Iran to reopen the critical waterway and for to cease any attacks on ships in the Strait of Hormuz. It comes as the new Ayatollah, the new leader of Iran, issued his first statement on state TV saying that avenging his late father must take place. According to a Wall Street Journal report, Israel shared intelligence with the U.S. that it said indicated a fresh Iranian plan to kill President Trump. Trump reacting, saying orders have been already given to the U.S. military, threatening Iranian decimation if Iran were to carry out such a plan.
7: That's Fox's Alex Hogan in Washington. Parts of Missouri are being inundated by flooding rains, and at least one person is missing.
9: We've got a great update coming out of southeastern Missouri today. 351 rescues, 200 of those summer campers, children, a camp that definitely is a place where kids want to go to enjoy. But of course, Mother Nature bringing in this flooding rain, and it was just overwhelming. We had anywhere from a 3 to 19 foot water rise along the Black River in the early morning hours on Friday. Those campers all brought up into the dining hall, and unfortunately, they were stuck. The roads around that camp were washed away, the water too high for emergency vehicles, and so Blackhawks and choppers had to go in there.
7: A fast-moving wildfire, meanwhile, in Los Angeles County has burned more than 2,600 acres, prompting evacuation orders and warnings as officials continue to monitor dangerous smoke conditions. The Summit Fire is now burning near the Antelope Valley and the San Bernardino County line. Health officials have issued smoke advisories. 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
10: A woman is dead after being hit by a car in Encinitas. Deputies say the crash happened last night around 7:15 in the 2700 block of El Camino del Norte. A driver in a 2025 Nissan Z was headed westbound when he struck the woman as she crossed the street. The driver remained at the scene. Investigators say drugs or alcohol do not appear to be factors. A woman who was driving a Ford Explorer is hospitalized after being shot during an apparent road rage incident. The shooting happened around 8:30 Thursday night on the eastbound 52 transition road to the 15 South. Authorities arrested arrested 27-year-old Zian Aldridge, who was driving a Volkswagen Passat, and booked him on suspicion of 3 counts of attempted murder and 2 weapons-related charges. Kogo's updated weather is partly sunny today. Highs in the mid-70s along the coast, low to mid-80s for the inland and valley areas. I'm Sharon Reardon on San Diego's Breaking News Station, News Radio 600 Kogo, live on the iHeartRadio app.
3: 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South 5 slowing down the coast from the viewpoint in Camp Pendleton to the 78. 1 hour, 26 minutes, San Clemente to Del Mar. North 5 traffic here, Cannon Road to Oceanside Boulevard. West 8 still sluggish, Marina Boulevard to Mission Bay Drive. It is the first weekend of over the line at Fiesta Island. Could be causing traffic problems. South 15 slowing through Temecula. I'm Mark Zegan, Kogo Traffic.
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22: Welcome, everybody, to Clay and Buck. A busy, busy news day unfolding, and we are here to make sense of it all, bring you the latest, as, of course, we are live with you all across America and in some cases around the world. We've got a whole situation, once again, with Iran. We have strikes, a lot of strikes, and the Iranians fighting back. Is this the end of the MOU? We have Trump speaking about that this morning. The memorandum of understanding. Gas prices, Clay, unfortunately, going up a little bit right now. People are expressing some concerns about where this is all heading. And certainly, if you listen to Trump's latest from this morning, by the way, the latest from this morning might be shortly superseded by Trump speaking in Ankara, Turkey, the capital of Turkey, for those who are wondering. And we will, you know, it's a good.
23: I would not
0: I don't think I would have gotten the capital of Turkey. I don't think I would have gotten that one.
1: You know, the CIA taught me some things. And I think that we'll hear from Trump shortly, covering a whole range of issues. Now, he's there to speak about NATO. He also had some harsh words for Spain. Is this maybe, Clay, 4D chess to throw them a bit before their big World Cup game coming up? I don't know. Because he said the nation of Spain, we don't want to trade with them anymore, and that they're not pulling their way to NATO. Maybe he's throwing a little brushback pitch for World Cup purposes. I don't know. It could be.
0: It would feel a lot better if the brushback pitch were in favor of our men's soccer team and we hadn't been obliterated by Belgium, the team that is going to be playing Spain.
1: Yeah, but sometimes you just want to be a hater. So we have that to work through. We also, by the way, have more details from the trial of the alleged Charlie Kirk assassin, the early stages here underway of really preliminary hearings, and we'll see where that goes. But we've also got a lot of presented in a court, sworn evidence, testimony, facts, real things. We are a fact-based show. We are a reality-based show. We will present you with what is true, what is verified, what is sworn by many, many people who are in either law enforcement or... Oh, guys, we have Trump speaking right now. I think we need to take it live. He's a leader of the free world. He's in Turkey right now. Let's hear what the president has to say.
0: By the way, say this. We are also trying to stream this live on our video feed at Clay and Buck on YouTube. We will see if it works or not. Fingers crossed. But you should definitely get the audio.
2: Well, when you look at Iran, essentially demolished their military in a couple of weeks. They had a good military. They had a good navy. They had 159 ships. Everyone's at the bottom of the sea. They had hundreds of airplanes. They're all gone. They're all lying burned up on the runways. They were totally decimated. Their radar is gone. Everything's gone. Their leaders are gone, frankly. And their combat capability is pretty low. They have a small percentage of missiles left. They have some of the missile launchers left. Call them launching pads. But most of that's been destroyed, too. So we have the strongest military in the world by far. Not even close. Everybody admits it. Last year's summit in the Netherlands was great also, and we achieved an unprecedented agreement to increase the annual defense spending, and it's the benchmark, raising it from 2% to 5% of GDP, which everybody said was impossible. And now they're all thanking me, and most of the countries have agreed to it. We have a couple of that didn't, but I have a feeling they're going to, and pretty quickly. In fact, today they were very positive. One of them in particular was, I didn't think, a good team player. Today was a great team player. As all of the leaders understand very well, the United States remains by far the largest contributor to NATO, monetarily and maybe otherwise, and the strongest military anywhere in the world. And they respect us as a country. Again, they didn't respect us 2 years ago. They laughed at us. NATO laughed at us. Everybody laughed at us. They don't laugh anymore. There's no more laughing. This year, we invested a record $1 trillion in our armed forces, and we're going to be asking for $1.5 trillion coming up. We have the money being spent on the best equipment anywhere in the world. In the working session this morning, we discussed the progress other members are making toward the 5% target, and they're making great progress. Many of these countries are very rich, by the way. We don't have to feel sorry for them. But it doesn't mean they're properly protected. There's a big difference. Some have truly answered the call, and others are making big changes and will be answering the call. I think I can say in all cases they're going to be answering the call. And we'll be taking in over $1 trillion a year toward defense. And that's a tremendous amount of money. It's a big up. They were 2%. They were actually at 1%. I got them to 2%. Then I wanted to get them to 5. And we got up to 5 the last time. And they're, you know, just again, If you could have seen the respect and the love in the room, and it's love really for the country, for our country. I don't want to say me, because you'll say, oh, he's so conceited. He's such a conceited person. But they do. I mean, you know, they like the job I'm doing. They said, we love, well, sir, we love you. These are grown people saying that. Isn't that nice? Maybe, I don't know, maybe they're trying to get to me. And in a way they did, because there was tremendous unity in that room. And I urge all nations to accelerate their plans to get the benchmark as quickly as possible. The benchmark is going to be that 5% number. That's the number it should have been for years. As a result of the commitment we achieved last year, defense spending of other NATO members surged by more than almost $150 billion in 2025, and much of that money is being spent on American-made equipment. They all want American-made equipment. We're pushing very hard to have the defense companies. They're great. We make the best equipment, the Patriots and the Tomahawks, and everything we have is considered to be the best. Not by me. It's everybody wants it. I wish we made it faster, because we could sell as much as we could make. And as you know, I had Lockheed and every one of the companies, all of the companies who are Raytheon as an example, Boeing. So many of those great companies are now building plants. They had big plants, but they were using them 24/7. I said, that's not the way to do it. You have to build more plants. You don't have to just go overtime. No tax on overtime. Remember that, please? No tax on overtime. Those people are happy. But they were doing literally 24 hours to get the Tomahawks done and the Patriots done and all of the other defensive and offensive equipment done. It's the most sought-after equipment in the world. You saw that with Venezuela, where they had a lot of great equipment. It wasn't ours, and it didn't work. Our equipment works, but

0: he is there to talk about the North Atlantic Treaty Organization and what's going on with Turkey, and there's an F-35 deal in the mix and a whole bunch of things. But the reality right now is it looks like the negotiations with Iran are, well, there is no deal. There is no deal. There is a lot of explosions happening in Iran. We're blowing up a lot of stuff there. We have in the last 24 hours. And Trump says we're going to blow up a lot more. And more to the point, Clay, I mean, I think this is what really gets to the situation as it stands now. Trump is essentially telling everybody, look, they're bad guys. They're bad people. And I hear he is saying this is cut 17 guys. This is at the NATO summit. He's saying these are scumbags. Play it.
1: I had a very good talk with President Putin. We had a long talk yesterday, lasted a long time. And I also spoke with President Zelensky right after that. I think they both want to make a deal. It's too bad it took so long. But I think there's going to be something's going to come out. And the president's also helping us with that. But I think there's something. You know, I settled 8 wars. And I think we're going to be settling. And it doesn't seem likely now. But sometimes with war, I see when it's least likely, that's when it happens. I had a very good talk with President Putin. I had a very good talk with, I would say, as a combination. A lot of times I'd do well with Putin and Zelensky would be a problem, or vice versa. Zelensky would be great and Putin would be. They both want to get it settled now.
0: Okay, that's the wrong clip. I want him on the status of the ceasefire with Iran. Cut 17 on the list. For Wednesday, July 8th here, guys, the ceasefire with Iran. Can we play that, please? Or let me know if we do not have it, because that is the critical issue right now. Do we have this cut? Okay, Clay, you know what we're going to do? We're going to tee this one up, and we're going to come back to it so everyone can hear. But the long and the short of it is, quote, Trump saying, quote, to me, I think it's over. I don't want to deal with them anymore. They're scum. They're led by sick people. As far as I'm concerned, it's just a waste of time dealing with them. We're blowing up their stuff. We're calling them scum. You can expect the Strait of Hormuz to see a massive cessation of traffic. It already was at about 30% before this. Clay, what happens now?
2: I think we're just going to continue to do this. I think your mow the grass strategy is probably accurate. The price of oil and gas had dropped back below where it was on before we actually had invaded, before we had begun the war with Iran. It hasn't really come back that much. Here's one thing that I think is going to be significant going forward. And I don't know that Iran really has thought through this, because I'm not sure they're actually very good at contemplating significant economic decisions, clearly. A lot of people are just going to stop using the Strait of Hormuz. And there is now going to be, I think, a multi-year move against this. And so whereas 20% of oil and gas in some way had been able to transit the Strait of Hormuz at some point in time, right now, I think, first of all, a lot of the backlog has been taken care of. The reports are that we're getting 30 or 60 ships through. And so I think that's partly what has frustrated the IRGC. We should dive into this. There's been a lot of reporting that Iranian leadership is feuding. And what's really going on is the hardliners in the IRGC are reaching out and attacking ships, even though the sort of moderate component of Iran opposes this. But I think long term, Iran is cutting its own throat, because I think the usage of the Strait of Hormuz is going to continue to decline. But we'll talk about that a bit more when we come back and what the impact is. Price of oil and gas, $75, got down to about 68, 67. So it's still not much different than it was in February. And prices, as many of you have noticed, have come down substantially all over the country from the highs that were set back in May.
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0: As we celebrate our nation's 250th birthday this month, this milestone is a reminder of the impact our nation has had on people around the globe as well. 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
1: Welcome back in, rolling through the Wednesday edition of the program. President Trump still speaking in Turkey. A lot of the attention, again, we're following the Charlie Kirk situation, Graham Plattner, what's going to happen in Maine. But the biggest story out there right now is the latest on Iran. And Trump has just said in his talk here, and we'll grab this for you as well, quote, I'm seeing, we'll probably hit them hard again tonight. So Trump saying that we are going to hit Iran hard again tonight. This is what he said, cut 17, a bit earlier today.
17: To me, I think it's over. I don't want to deal with them anymore. They're scum. You know what scum is? They're scum. They're sick people. They're led by sick people. And they're vicious, violent people. And if they had a nuclear weapon, they'd use it. As far as I'm concerned, it's over. I'll speak to our negotiators. They want to negotiate. They're good people. Steve Witkoff, Jared Kushner. But they have to come back to me. As far as I'm concerned, it's just a waste of time dealing with them. They're liars. We make a deal. And they, if I make a deal with him, we have a deal. And he goes out, he talks. We make a deal. Everyone's agreed. No nuclear weapon. We make a deal. They go outside, talk to the press. They say, we never even talked about it. There's something wrong with them. They're cuckoo. As far as I'm concerned, it's over. They're bad people. And frankly, I don't want to waste my time with them. Now, I'll let our wonderful negotiators keep talking if they want, but I don't see it. I don't like these people. You know that?
1: I mean, Buck, this from President Trump is effectively like strip away the geopolitical implications. Anybody who's ever done a business deal, Trump sounds like somebody who has decided the guy that he's been negotiating with can't be trusted and he's just done with the negotiation period. That would not make me feel good if I were Iran right now.
0: Well, let me say, though, I don't think this is posturing by Trump. I think, and Clay, this is what, you know, my experience of dealing with Mideast crazies before I got into media was, I think, informative for my view that there's no deal. There's no deal to be had. Even if you have a deal with Iran, they will break the deal. There's no deal. There's no such thing as a deal with these people. They will break their word. They will break their bond. They will lie. They will cheat. They will steal. They will kill. That is it. And I'm not saying Trump isn't aware of that. And maybe you can say he has to go through this process of trying to do this with them. But now we are in a situation where, and I use the mow the grass analogy very early on, it's going to be, okay, guys, let's have a talk. You don't want to talk? Boom, boom, boom, bombing a bunch of things. Okay, guys, have you had enough yet? No? Boom, boom, boom, bomb a bunch of, I mean, this is where we are.
1: I think the question that's now going to become readily apparent is, do we take out more of their leadership?
0: I don't know that we can. I think their leadership has learned some lessons from the sucker punch that we gave them in that massive meeting.
1: And
0: right?
1: that may well be true that they're hiding better and it's not as easy to take them out. But I think that's the Israelis probably can.
0: The Israelis can sneak grenades into their Cheerios. So, you know, there is that.
1: So do we take the sort of the governor off of Israeli attacks and say, wipe out whoever else you want? I mean, that's what I get from Trump is like, I wouldn't feel good if I were on the Iranian negotiating team right now.
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22: I'm Carmen Roberts. Iran and Middle East diplomats are holding crisis talks in Oman today after the U.S. demanded Tehran keep the Strait of Hormuz open.
23: President Trump also says that Washington has agreed to continue talks at the request of Iran. Today, Iran's foreign minister arrived in Oman to talk about traffic in the Strait of Hormuz.
22: Fox's Alex Hogan. Oman says Iran has agreed to continue negotiations aimed at reaching a deal under international law. A pretrial hearing for the man accused of killing Charlie Kirk wrapped up yesterday.
24: The main goal for prosecutors was to convince the judge that the case against 23-year-old Tyler Robinson should go to trial. Though at the end of the week-long hearing, no decision from Judge Tony Graff Jr.
22: Fox's Max Gordon. Final arguments are set to take place in September, and then the judge will make a decision. 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
25: 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Rough five before Claremont Drive, there's an accident off to the right shoulder. Down the coast, slow on the South 5, San Onofre to the 78. That's an hour, 25 minutes, San Clemente to Del Mar. North 5, busy too. Cannon Road to Oceanside Boulevard. Still backing up on the West 8, Marina Boulevard to Mission Bay Drive, then into Ocean Beach. South 163, slow into downtown. I'm Mark Zegan, GoGo traffic.
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1: Welcome back into Clay and Buck. Every time I hear that song, I got to tell you, the intro music there, all I can think about is Beverly Hills Cop, which, as everybody knows, is one of the 10 best movies of the 80s. And it's just a great scene, a great intro. Government tax stamp, you can't beat that. It's just fantastic. If you haven't seen Beverly Hills Cop or you haven't rewatched it in a while, let me just tell you, go back and enjoy. A side note, we're about to get into Iran and war and peace and the most important news issues in the world. I have seen a lot of chatter that this young Washington movie, which is in theaters, is quite good. And
2: They've already announced a sequel. I mean, based on making over $20 million in week one. Just FYI.
1: And Ali, isn't this Angel Studios? Is our man Kevin Sorbo involved in this? Who is this? We should get somebody on from, I think it's an Angel Studios production, and people are saying it's a great, because Clay, our baseline thesis on this, kind of the same way that I said that Twitter, starting in 2011, I'm like, so Twitter is boosting communists and it's a totally rigged game. And people are like, that's a conspiracy theory. And of course, that was true. And we all knew it was true later on, all came out. If you made good movies for the American people, they don't have to be super expensive. It doesn't have to be the Transformers 7 or Avengers 15 or Fast and the Furious 35. You can make a movie about a great story rooted in American history. And just with good writing and acting, people want to see it. We are not done with movies. We are not done with great stories. And yes, sir?
2: I accidentally hit a button here trying to post one of our social media clips. And it went out loud.
1: Clay gave me the, like, loudly. I thought he was about to drop like a bomb here on the air. Like, oh, guess what? But no, instead he actually just unked the board, which is a thing that he does.
2: Yes.
1: He unked it. And I just want to give a shout out to that because I haven't seen it yet. I want to see it. I'm not going to see The Odyssey. We'll talk more about this. I've seen enough in the previews. I've seen enough in the pregame. I don't want to contribute to this. I'm also not a Christopher Nolan guy in general. I like the Batman movies. That is it. I'm not a fan of his other movies. I thought they were all ponderous, boring, and really self-important. So I'm not a big Christopher Nolan guy, period. But this Odyssey thing, Clay, no, not going to do it for me.
2: Did you see the video of Ellen Page coming out in the suit?
1: Yeah.
2: Stand. Here is a question. I'm just tossing it out there. Has anyone changed their gender appearance and looked better as the new gender? Elliot Page looks like what she is, a tiny woman pretending to be a man, like a pre-adolescent male. Ellen Page was actually a cute girl. Trying to make him Achilles. Like, maybe I'm wrong.
1: No, they're not. It's not Achilles. That was actually that rumor. Apparently, she is in the movie. Whatever. Sorry, she is in the movie, but I don't think as Achilles, as some other role. I'm not sure.
2: Okay, but here's, and I'm probably
1: that would have tanked the movie. Like that actually would have killed the movie.
2: I am going to be probably put on some hit list. Can anyone name a man who has decided to identify as a woman or a woman who has decided to identify as a man that looks better? And by the way, we can almost always tell, right? Like if there's picture.
1: Always. In person, always. Photos can be deceiving, and with AI and filters now, sure. You know, some of you guys out there who are on dating apps, watch what you're swiping. You don't necessarily know what's going on, but that's 2D. When you get into 3D, I always know. You always know.
2: I mean, I think that is a good example. And maybe Ellen, Elliot, whatever, Paige is happier now, and that's fine. At least this person waited until adulthood to make the switch. But I remember, was it Juno, the movie that she won an Oscar for, I think? Pretty good movie. She was cute.
1: Do you know why liberals hated that movie?
2: Because
1: the left hated that movie. Because she actually had the baby. God forbid you actually give life to your child when you're stressed out about it, because obviously they want everyone to just abort the baby. It was really, really horrific. By the way, to this day, like, that's the part of Dirty Dancing that I'm like, that's just sort of like in the background, is women had to have like a, you know.
2: Oh, I didn't even remember that.
1: A backroom abortion, Dirty Dancing. This is a part of Dirty Dancing that, you know, everyone's like, oh, it's such a sweet movie. I'm like, no, it's not, actually. It's actually not such a sweet movie. But anyway, shall we talk Iran now?
2: Yes,
1: I wanted to do the movie thing just because the Washington, I love that these YouTubers made this obsession movie. Apparently it's super violent. So obviously don't watch that with your kid. I haven't seen it yet either. There is that one scene though that maybe does remind me of a couple of ex-girlfriends, neither here nor there. Where she just goes, you know,
2: goes crazy at the dinner.
1: No. In the restaurant. It's classic now. So Obsession has done super well financially. And I'm just happy to see an independent movie like that do well. And now this Young Washington movie is apparently great. Why don't we have a thing? There should be a portal where I'll pay movie ticket price for a movie like this to watch it at home.
2: Will be on streaming very quickly. It seems like they go to streaming very fast. But I think there still is a cachet associated with trying to get people to go to movie theaters.
1: I agree. But, you know, yeah. I would be happy to pay the movie theater. Like, I would buy this
2: it
1: movie
2: doesn't
1: for 30 bucks.
2: It doesn't surprise me at all that you don't want to go to the movie theaters and that you would pay whatever it takes to not have to be surrounded
1: this
2: by other
1: true.
2: People and watch movies so that you could see it in your home by yours. That does not surprise me at all.
1: Judged everybody. I feel like I'm being judged right now. A little harsh, but yes, that is true. I would pay $30 to be able to watch it at home. I'd pay whatever to be able to watch it at home. So Young Washington, go check it out. And guys, let's reach out to the team who's behind that movie because we should have them on and talk about it. All right. At Iran. Let's get into it. Trump talked about how, look, he says we hit him very hard yesterday. Obviously easier to do these strikes at night. We're hitting them again tonight, he says. Play 12.
3: They are behaving very badly, as they have for 47 years. And, you know, we hit them hard last night after they launched a couple of... You don't have to know about this. You got stuff on your mind. But they launched a couple of drones and one rocket, one missile at chips, because they were in the strait, which they have every right to be. And so we hit them very hard last night. Very, very hard. Probably hit them hard again tonight. I'll give them a little warning. We're going to hit them hard tonight. But we'll see how it all works out. No, I'm not happy with them. I think we've made a lot of progress, and they'll get out of the room. We'll talk about it like we're here. They'll agree on everything, and then they'll go out and have a news conference and say we never even talked about it. They're cuckoo. There's something wrong with these people.
1: I mean, this is, can I just say, Clay, I have been saying this all along. These Iranians, people will say, oh, no, they're rational actors. Well, yeah, I mean, sometimes Ted Bundy was a rational actor, but then there was the bad stuff that he did, right? I mean, they can be rational insofar as they can see their interests but their view of their interests and what is a good outcome for the region and the world is dramatically different from ours. They are cuckoo.
2: Yeah. And look, I think one of the big challenges, and we'll play these other cuts too, but I think one of the big challenges out there is there is a rash based on my reading. There is a rational element of Iran that once recognizes that economically they have been left behind over the last 47 years and wants to make rational changes that would theoretically make the economic situation in Iran better. But there is a hardline element that is fighting against that. Buck, I also think there's a big story here that is receiving very little attention. Is the gay Ayatollah even alive? I mean, he supposedly is the supreme leader. The New York Times had a bunch of stories where they said, we don't know what's going on with him. And also, by the way, he doesn't actually dictate choices anymore. He hasn't shown up for any of the mourning surrounding his father, his wife, and his kid, who all killed, evidently, in this attack. Now, to your point, there may be nervousness about him being in public because he's going to get taken out, too, all those things. But I do think that what we're really seeing happen and play out in Iran is a battle between somewhat rational Iranian leadership that Trump feels like we're negotiating with. And then as soon as there's an agreement, the crazy hardliners come out and immediately undercut any sort of agreement at all, which is why I'm back to, do we just say Israel? Maybe you're going to have to wipe out some more leadership and we'll keep killing people until we find somebody that actually has power that we can negotiate with.
1: The people who are going to take over from those people are also going to be crazy. They have rooted out nobody in the power structure there with real power is going to be reasonable. They are all complicit in the madness. They all hate Israel and the Jews. They all think America is evil. They all believe the sort of post-colonial, everything is America and the West and Israel's fault. You know, this is the problem. So, you know, I don't really see where this goes. I just hope that we get the gas prices down. So, or keep them down or have them down by election day so that the lunatic communist Democrats don't take over because of this war, which unfortunately it's very clear that they still can cause problems in the Strait of Hormuz. So this is, we're seeing the reality here, which is that we were not able to destroy them enough that they are entirely defanged. But Trump says we're going to hit them again. Okay. I think we also, Clay, have this idea that, oh, the Iranian people, the suffering of the Iranian, you know, military or the Iranian people overall is such that they'll eventually cry uncle. Their capacity to take, this is why I remember I talked about they used to have a special brigade in the 80s, not that long ago. The Iranians, okay, the Iranian Revolutionary Guard Corps had a brigade that had this really advanced idea for clearing minefields with their war with Iraq, which was have people walk across the minefields. That's who we're fighting, everybody. Okay? That's who we are up against. They have not gotten more normal since then. And once you understand that, and people were signing up for that, they're like, sweet, put me in the mine-clearing role. Then you can see how much suffering they can take. Making them cry uncle and concede, really, in a meaningful... This is by Clay. The reason we can't get a deal with them is Trump keeps saying, okay, you'll agree to this, and then this mechanism for enforcement, right? Right? No. No. They'll agree as long as they can break the agreement. Ah. Then we're going to keep running back into this. This is going to be the constant cycle.
2: I think I and most people out there just want low gas prices. And I think that's the way that most Americans think about this right now. So my hope is that we can have some form of, normalcy through the midterms. And then the question becomes, how committed is Trump to really trying to remake the situation in Iran? Again, do we just take the handcuffs off Israel and say, all right, go kill whoever you want?
1: I mean, by the way, he's talking once again about taking Karg Island. This is 14 on the list, guys. Let's hit this one.
3: We're not attacking at the highest level. The highest level of the bridges there, which we can knock down. I would say in one day, we knock down every single bridge in Iran. There's not a thing they can do about it. Their electric manufacturing facilities, right? Their electric plants where they make their electricity in there. We will... We have to, we'll take them out. I don't want to do that, but if we have to, we'll take them out. They have desalinization plants. We'll take them out if we have to. I hate to do that. That's probably the one I would like not to do least. We attacked Karg Island last night. We knocked out a piece. I said, don't touch the oil, because maybe we'll take over Karg Island. You know, we may take over Karg Island. There's not a thing they can do about it. But I said, don't hit the pipes. Just hit everything else. And they hit it. They may hit it again tonight.
1: Clay? The real question with all that, it's all true what he says, of course. We could do all those things. Do the Iranian leaders believe we would do those things, that Trump would do those things?
2: It's a great question.
1: We can get into that here coming up in just a second.
0: Looking for normal in a crazy world? Clay and Buck have your back.
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1: As we celebrate our nation's 250th birthday this month, this milestone is a reminder of the impact our nation has had on people around the globe as well. 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
2: Years ago, President John F. Kennedy said, Israel was not created in order to disappear. 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
11: Partly cloudy tonight. Look for lows in the 60s. Some patchy morning fog tomorrow. Partly cloudy for Sunday. 70s along the coast. 80s inland. 82 to 92 for the foothills. Inland Monday afternoon, a chance of a shower or thunderstorm.
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0: Hawk, you were asking the question, does Iran believe that Trump is willing to truly unleash, in the words of your, one of your favorite movies and mine too, Gladiator, do they believe that he will truly unleash hell upon them?
1: I think the answer is no. I don't think they believe it. Okay. I don't think they believe it. Nope.
0: I think they do. If they don't, then he may have to unleash holy hell on them. Because you have to, the only thing, I do think Trump gets this. For these dictators, the only thing they respond to is fear, right? And if you're right, and they don't actually fear that Trump truly will do what he is threatening to do, then there is no negotiating leverage that we have. So I think they do fear that he'll do it. Now, what is the impact of truly going into Iran in a very significant way, as he has threatened to do? I mean, look, that opens up its own proverbial can of worms. But if they truly don't fear Trump, then we have no negotiating leverage, because they believe that with the midterms coming up, Trump is going to back off. And honestly, I feel like he's going to have to do something to prove that he is willing, maybe not rain down holy hell on them completely, but do something more significant than what they anticipate.
1: The thing that comes to mind would be, and he's talked about it, so this isn't, and he's just said it in that clip before, taking Karg Island. Say, okay, now we actually have our foot on the throat of your entire economy. Will you say uncle?
0: What do you think would happen if we took Karg Island? We'll talk about this in the next hour. Because, I mean, this is where it gets challenging. You're basically playing game theory, and you're trying to contemplate what the impact is. On a positive side, we would then control Iran's oil supply completely. Presumably, we could keep that running. Would Iran blow up their own oil because we had control of it? They're crazy. I mean, that's what I'm saying. Like, this is one of the challenges of this situation, is you're not dealing with rational, capitalistic, motivated, money-motivated actors.
1: And I think their out is always, okay, let's talk. We're willing to talk now. And we go through this,
0: yes,
1: and they don't agree, and then Trump has to bomb them. And you know, at some point, I think people also, they probably assume, the Iranians think, that there'll be American voter fatigue with, okay, now we're going to bomb them again, or back in negotiations again, and, you know, I don't know.
0: I think
1: maybe Kushner and Lutnick weren't the best guys to send as emissaries on this. That's also something to think about.
0: Also, everybody has dealt with somebody who, in a relationship, who is an attention hog. How much of this is just Iran wants the attention because it legitimizes them in some way?
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0: To honor the 25th anniversary of 9/11, the Tunnel to the Towers Foundation has planned the most comprehensive commemoration in its history. 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
1: In honor of the 343 members of the New York City Fire Department who made the ultimate sacrifice on 9/11, the foundation is delivering the same number of mortgage-free homes to heroes and their families while continuing their efforts to eradicate veteran homelessness.
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7: Diplomats are holding talks in Oman today over the U.S. demand that Tehran keep the Strait of Hormuz open. Talks are focused on safe navigation through that key waterway, with reports that Iran may consider creating a new travel route to ease tensions.
8: The administration says it has set a deadline of today for Iran to state that it will cease attacks on ships in the Strait of Hormuz and that it will reopen the waterway toll-free. President Trump also says that Washington has agreed to continue talks at the request of Iran. Today, Iran's foreign minister arrived in Oman to talk about traffic in the Strait of Hormuz. Amid new escalation, Iran's new supreme leader issued a first statement today saying that Iran must avenge his late father. According to a Wall Street Journal report, Israel shared intelligence with the U.S. that it said indicated a fresh Iranian plan to kill President Trump.
7: Fox's Alex Hogan reporting. President Trump says he's ordered the U.S. military to destroy Iran if it succeeds in assassinating him. The International Energy Agency has warned a return to fighting will expand the global energy crisis. And while U.S. crude dipped 1% yesterday to $71.41 a barrel, it gained about 4% for the week. Crews in Missouri make more than 350 water rescues after epic flash flooding, and more states are at risk over the weekend.
9: There's been so much rain across this area, any additional rainfall will cause flooding. And it's a large area that we're worried about. Major cities like Indianapolis, Louisville, down towards Nashville, maybe even towards Atlanta. All spots where you can see some really heavy rainfall.
7: Fox meteorologist Adam Klotz, one person is missing in the Missouri floods. The governor has declared a state of emergency. And the Justice Department subpoenas New York Times journalist over a report on security concerns involving the Qatari Gift Air Force One. 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
10: A road rage incident leaves a woman hospitalized after being shot. It happened Thursday night on the eastbound 52 transition road to the 15 south. 27-year-old Zian Aldridge, who was driving a Volkswagen Passat, was arrested and booked on suspicion of 3 counts of attempted murder and 2 weapons-related charges. SeaWorld San Diego celebrating 2 new arrivals. John Fink reports.
11: A bottlenose dolphin calf was born June 21st and a California sea lion pup arrived June 15th. The park says both are healthy and doing well. Guests can already see the young dolphin with her mother, Sophie, and grandmother Sandy. SeaWorld says it plans to reveal names for both animals in the coming weeks, and the sea lion pup is expected to make her public debut in the coming months.
10: KOGO's updated weather is partly sunny today. Highs in the mid-70s along the coast, low to mid-80s for the inland and valley areas. I'm Sharon Reardon on San Diego's breaking news station, News Radio 600 KOGO, live on the iHeartRadio app.
12: 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Westbound 8 slowing from Marina Boulevard into Ocean Beach. It's still the first week and of over the line at Fiesta Island. South 5 Valley Coast, slow and go past San Onofre to the 78. Into Oceanside on the North 5, stop and go Tamarack to Oceanside Boulevard. South 163 sluggish into downtown. There is a crash on the main division on ramp to the North 5. I'm Mark Zegan, KOGO Traffic.
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0: Listen as Clay Travis and Buck Sexton recap another week of exposing hypocrisy and fight to protect our freedom. This is Clay Travis and Buck Sexton. Sound off.
1: Welcome back in. Hour number two, Clay and Buck. We are rolling through the Wednesday edition of the program. All right, several different things that we are monitoring. What is the latest going to be on Iran? President Trump has spoken in Turkey. We are breaking down that. Graham Plattner is still the main Senate nominee. I want to dive into that situation a bit here coming up. And the hearing on the alleged assassin of Charlie Kirk also is entering its third day. I texted with Donald Trump Jr. just a little bit ago. He is going to come on the program and talk about what he has seen as the evidence is being presented in this preliminary hearing, which would allow the murder trial to follow. And so that is coming later this week. But, Buck, let's talk Graham Plattner here for a moment. You tell me what I'm missing. And I do think this is intriguing, and also we can come back in on Iran during the course of this hour as well. And 800-282-2882, a bunch of you can weigh in. I've been spending a lot of time on this Graham Plattner story because I think it really kind of demonstrates Democrat complete hysteria on one hand, and also hypocrisy. It's just, to me, a perfect story that distills how dishonest they are. They were willing to overlook a Nazi chest tattoo. They were willing to overlook the fact that he was sexting half a dozen people while he was married, that he supposedly met on this adult site, but it's actually also really popular with teenagers, this Kick site. I've never really been on any dating site because this all predated me, but I'm told that even for people that are online dating, this Kick site is particularly hook up a bull, if that's a way to describe it, and also very popular with teenagers. So all of that they're willing to handle. The New York Times comes out with a story that suggests that he's been physically abusive with at least one ex-girlfriend, shoved her in a room, locked her in there, that he would regularly say he would rape anybody who tried to rob him. We've got all of these different...
2: Yeah, not in a gay way.
1: Not in a gay way. It's important.
2: Yes. That was his quote.
1: Which is one of the craziest quotes of all time. I would rape anybody who tried to rob me, but not in a gay way. Which I would encourage even the gay men out there to explain to me how that's physically possible. I don't know. And he's got all these posts on Reddit, right, where he basically goes after black people, people who have been in armed forces, women, like whatever, right, in a very serious way on this Reddit forum. Reddit, for those of you who don't know, is probably, is it fair to say, Buck, probably the, along with Blue Sky, probably the most left-wing site on the internet. Reddit forums are crazy left-wing, I think, in general. I think they banned a lot. They did have, like, pro-Donald Trump forums, and they basically banned them. I've never posted on Reddit, really. I haven't spent much time there, but that's my read on it. Okay, all of this contextually, all that's true. Graham Plattner got 90% of the vote in the Democrat primary last month, okay? So, Buck, let's pretend that we are, we're going into a dark place here. Let's pretend that we are Graham Plattner or Graham Plattner advisors. If he doesn't drop out by July 13th, he's on the ballot, he's the nominee. Other than being given millions of dollars, which it may come to, and he may just say, I'm willing to take all this money, Graham Plattner is an unsuccessful in all facets of his life so far. His dad bought his house. He's an oyster farmer who has only one client, his mom's restaurant. The best thing he has ever done in his life, Buck, is become the Democrat nominee for Senate in Maine.
2: Yeah.
1: Why should he give this up? Like, doesn't he have all the leverage here? What am I missing?
2: No, I prefer it when I can tell you you're crazy, but unfortunately you and I see this the same way. You're crazy that Kamala Harris is smarter than AOC, by the way. None other 100%. Than our good friend, extremely astute commentator, our good friend Tommy Lahren has come to my side of this issue. And I think Tommy is, she is an expert on both mocking Kamala and AOC, to be fair. I think she goes after them pretty equally. But she says that AOC is smarter than Kamala. So I'm just saying the evidence is piling up on my side of that one. But back to this one where we actually agree, sadly, for the purposes of radio banter. If I'm Graham Plattner, I don't think there's an inducement, because remember, if you drop now and you're Plattner, everything up to this point is kind of nullified and actually worse than your reputation before, and you know,
1: yeah.
2: This whole thing becomes a negative for you. Why not take it to the end, say that, you know, you fought for the people of Maine, even if you lose to Susan Collins, and even if Democrats say they're turning on you, you say, well, I'm sorry that they believed lies about me, and I just wanted to do my best for Maine. I don't know what kind of inducement, I don't know what threat that they could come up with. Maybe that's even more appropriate. To his reputation and his future, that would be sufficient. If I'm him, I stay in, and I see, again, if I am him, which is kind of a scary place to be, I see it through, because, you know, the only vindication that he can claim is either winning or taking it to the end and saying, I fought hard for the people of Maine, and I didn't let the untrue allegations derail my mission.
1: I'm surprised there are, you and I agree 100% on this. We're the only people in media saying this. No one else is saying this. And so my point on this is, if I'm Graham Plattner, first of all, I don't even buy that Democrats are not going to support his campaign, meaning national Democrats. If he stays in the race and he keeps it somewhat competitive with Susan Collins, all Democrats care about is power. Are you telling me that in October, if this race is close and if the base hasn't abandoned him, which I don't think they would, that Democrats wouldn't, through shell companies or through special interests that they can disclaim responsibility for, that they wouldn't buy a bunch of ads on his behalf and suddenly jump right back on his bandwagon if they thought he was a path to potential power? They have nothing that they stand for other than power at this point. As long as he provides a pathway to power for them, he's useful. If he does drop out, his basic life is over, right? And I hate to be as crystal about that, but this is the greatest life accomplishment he's ever had. He's never going to be able to run for office again. Buck, if he runs and he loses, I don't know, 53-47, he can come back and run for governor another day and say, look, that a lot of people still supported me and they didn't believe these allegations.
2: Look, Clay, at the way that this played out while Joe Biden was president with his son Hunter. The media were in full-blown Praetorian Guard. They were like the janissaries of the Biden family, man. They would do anything to say, not only did Joe not have dementia, but that all the allegations about Hunter Biden were overblown. The laptop was fake. And when finally that didn't work, it was

0: Name someone in politics who, and Joe Biden, they got him, right? They had him. They forced him out. Like, they were able to
1: spend. He got himself, to be fair. The whole debating early thing, that was hubris. That was hubris from Joe and his Lady Macbeth, Dr. Jill. That's what happened.
0: It's so true, because we said this. If he had just waited till September, he would have been on the ballot, right? Yep. When they usually have these debates. Now, I still think there's a question out there. Did they not shoot him up? Jill Biden has basically let it be known. We know that they were juicing him. He would come out sometimes and he'd have all this vim and vigor and vitality. You'd be like, that's not Joe. Did they give him a placebo and he thought he was going to get shot up? And really, we just saw what Biden was really like.
1: I mean, maybe Donald Trump's onto something with his 24 Diet Cokes a day. Maybe. You know what I mean?
0: So.
1: People, you know?
0: Leaving aside Joe Biden, because obviously that was a different kind of situation, I think Graham Plattner, using the Biden example, can say, like, if he just came out forcefully and said, I'm the nominee, Maine people knew all these lies that are being told against me, I'm going to fight against Democrats and Republicans, evidently, I'm going to fight for the people of Maine, not for Democrats, not for Republicans. I'm just saying, if I were his advisor, he's going to get 45% of the vote no matter what. Like, this idea that suddenly he's going to lose like 80 to 20. I mean, they would vote for an actual Nazi in Maine if it were the guy who's running against Trump. 45% of Maine people at least.
1: And I do think the code red on Joe Biden was actually pushed more by the panic over down ballot damage than anything else. There's no down ballot damage here that anybody cares about
0: Correct.
1: In the Maine Senate race. And so it turned into, Joe, this isn't just about you and the presidency, which is a much bigger deal than a Senate seat. It's about all these other Senate seats, all these House seats, all these governor's mansions. And that then became too much for the system to bear.
0: So if he just comes out, Buck, think about this. Now, maybe they're debating this. Maybe they're not. If he just comes out and says these allegations are all false, if I step down, it would be acknowledging that they are. His career's over as a politician. He's 42 years old and he's just going to vanish in Maine and never have any, like, he's going to be a unsuccessful oyster farmer for the rest of his life. Like,
1: he's one good social media speech away from having just enough stupid Democrats believing him or wanting to, really more wanting to believe him from being right back where he was.
0: Correct. So my point on this is by the way,
1: he should just say Donald Trump was accused of rape and you guys all say that that's not true. So I was accused too. I'm also innocent, just like Trump. I'm moving forward. End of story.
0: Yes. Like, what am I missing here? This is 100 billion% what he should do.
1: I mean, you know, he's our friend and I think the guy's doing a great job, but Pete Hegseth has accusations against him that I truly believe are false. And there's a lot of reason why I could describe that. But my point is, if I'm Graham Plattner, I say Secretary of Defense, President of the United States, look at all. Joe Biden was accused of sexual assault. Look at all these people accused of sexual assault.
0: Yeah.
1: If I were Plattner, I would be like Brett Kavanaugh. They turned on Brett Kavanaugh and there wasn't evidence and he stayed in. I'm not going to bow to, you know, scurrilous and false accusations. Again, speaking from the Plattner perspective, because if you bow out, you are saying, I can't beat these. They must be too legit. They must be too true.
0: Yes. I mean, I don't know why no one else is saying this. To me, it's a no-brainer play. And by the way, once July 13th is here, it's over. He's the nominee. He only has to make it and deal with all of this pressure. Because guess what? As soon as July 14th, you wake up, Democrats are not going to be demanding that he drop out because they have no other options. So all he's got to do is handle 4 or 5 days more of negative attention. He doesn't even have to say anything if he doesn't want to. He's the nominee.
1: If I'm him, I do a video. I put on my most frayed trucker hat. I wax out my mustache. I get me shucking some oysters, and I just say, hey, you know, I don't let the machine tell me what to do. I'm an innocent man, and I'm moving forward for Maine, and, you know, end of story. And that's
0: by the way, all those examples.
1: If I were him, that's what I would do.
0: You could also say, look at what happened with Kamala. We lost every state that mattered when they tried to do this nationwide. I'm not going to let them do it to Maine. Like, I could write this speech. I could give it in

0: 3 minutes.
1: We're going to start getting yelled at for being too helpful to the Plattner campaign, by the way. You know that, right? We're about to, the talkbacks are about to start flying
0: in. Well, I mean,
1: in.
0: But I think
1: like, shut up,
0: you got to be honest. And also, by the way, I don't like the idea that someone from 5 years ago can just come out, or 10 years ago, or 15 years ago, or 20 years ago, and say, he sexually assaulted me. And then it's just over? Like, you're just supposed to say, hey, I mean, whether you're a Democrat or a Republican, I don't like that standard being applied.
1: Yeah, I think that there is, again, this is why I think that Plattner probably stays, but we'll see. You got us here, Clay.
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1: As we celebrate our nation's 250th birthday this month, this milestone is a reminder of the impact our nation has had on people around the globe as well. Countries like Israel, for instance, founded just 78 years ago.
0: Years ago, President John F. Kennedy said, Israel was not created in order to disappear. Israel will endure and flourish. Those words captured the spirit of a young democracy determined to survive.
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1: Welcome back to Clay and Buck. We got some Mainers who want to weigh in on the platter thing. Love to hear from you. Anybody actually even in the New England area who's following this pretty closely, love to hear about it. Also, Clay, are you an Oysters guy? I can't remember.
0: Love them.
1: I'm an Oysters guy, too, even though you're playing with fire with Oysters, everybody. One day you're going to get a bad one, and you're going to remember it. I'm just telling you, everyone I know, it's happened to me, everybody I know eventually. So, but I love them anyway. You got to, you know, you only live once. YOLO. You got to YOLO if you're an oyster eater, though, because when they go bad, they go
0: the
1: bad.
0: Danger, the danger on oysters is different than the danger on potato chips.
1: Oh, yeah. Big time. Big time. All right, Brett from Colorado Springs, A on the talkbacks. Let's hear from him.
22: I have to side with Beck on this. AOC is smarter. She doesn't know her left from her right or up from down, but she is smarter because at least she doesn't, you know, have the, we do the things we do. We do what we do to do the things we do type moments.
0: I just don't think AOC has done that many interviews. Remember when she got asked about strategic ambiguity in Taiwan and she was completely unable, despite being in Congress for 8 years, to functionally answer that question? I think she's avoided all negative media. And so she never really has had her feet held to the fire like Kamala has.
1: Yeah, I know. And she gets very angry when people talk about carpet bombing some of these Iranian installations because she's like, we should not destroy their carpets. That's not nice.
0: That is kind of mean to take people's carpets away. I mean? When you really
1: they have very
0: it.
1: Nice carpets in Iran, and the carpet bombing of them is like really unfair and like really mean and like not cool.
2: Looking for normal in a world of crazy? Clay and Buck have your back.
1: As we celebrate our nation's 250th birthday this month, this milestone is a reminder of the impact our nation has had on people around the globe as well. Countries like Israel, for instance, founded just 78 years ago.
0: Years ago, President John F. Kennedy said, Israel was not created in order to disappear. Israel will endure and flourish. Those words captured the spirit of a young democracy determined to survive.
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5: President Trump, in spite of this, in spite of two previous attempts on his life, is showing strength, not fear. And, you know, by saying, you know, we are going to bomb you into oblivion, I think that sets the tone very correctly.
6: U.S. Ambassador to NATO Matt Whitaker speaking to Fox News. We have Republican reaction now that Maine Democratic candidate Graham Plattner has officially ended a scandal-plagued campaign.
23: The replacement may end up not having a Nazi tattoo, and he may not abuse women, but he's still going to share the socialist agenda that Graham Plattner and these radicals in places like New York City and Denver do as well.
6: Arkansas GOP Senator Tom Cotton on Fox's Ingram Angle. 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
25: 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South 163 slowing Washington into downtown. On Ray's play, Petco Park, 540 this afternoon. Rough 5 at Claremont Drive, another accident there. This one off to the shoulder. Fire department blocking the right lane. You're slow from the 8. Westbound 8, very tight here from the 5 into Ocean Beach. Coming down the coastline, South 5 slow and go. San Onofre to the 78. I'm Mark Zegan, Coco Traffic.
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1: Welcome back in, Clay and Buck. We got a lot of you who want to weigh in. We've been talking about Graham Plattner. We've been talking about Iran. And the latest on both, we will see what is going to end up happening with Graham Plattner, whether he is going to drop out or if he's going to say, I'm staying in, and use the fact that he is the nominee to not do what Joe Biden did, which is step down and let Democrats pick a replacement who had not been selected, voted for to be the nominee. Paul in Winter Springs, Florida, you've got a take on the Plattner situation. Fire away.
2: Hey, Clay and Buck. Hey, thanks for taking my call. I lived in Maine for a few years. Definitely backwards up there. Definitely different people. But I hope he still stays in the race. Just better for, what's her name, Susan Collins?
1: Yeah, you think that he is a poor candidate, so you would rather him stay in than Democrats replace him with someone who might be a better candidate.
2: Well, it's just going to be the same thing with Kamala, or Kamala, whatever her name is. It's going to be the same thing with her, what they did with Joe Biden. Oh, we got to replace him. We're going to put her in. It's going to be the same thing like that they're going to do up in Maine.
1: Yeah, okay, thank you for the call. Look. I think you can make a strong case if you are a Republican that Democrats selected Graham Plattner as their nominee, and Graham Plattner had a lot of skeletons in his closet, may have more, and Democrats made their choice. They wanted him to be the nominee. 90%, around 150,000 people voted for him in that primary just last month, and Democrats should have to run the person that they're political party selected. Irene is fired up. Irene, what, you're listening also in Florida. What you got for us?
3: Yes, I am. Wow, am I fired up. I listen to you guys every day. It's not like you're almost giving him the way to beat this charge against him. Two women, not one woman, first of all. It's two women. And it's almost like you're giving him the okay to stay in. What the hell? Trump had somebody against him one day. Stay in. It's okay. We don't care about your
1: background. Well, let me just ask you this. I like Irene. I like the fiery nature here. Don't you think? Hold on, Irene. I'll let you tell me why I'm wrong. Don't you think that a general standard, whether it's a Democrat or a Republican, maybe I think differently because I'm male, maybe you think differently because you're female, but the general standard of if someone accuses you, meaning a candidate, Democrat or Republican, of sexual assault, the idea, there's no criminal charges being brought. Now, criminal charges could change things in such a significant way, but there are none, and there's no suggestion so far that I've heard that there are going to be criminal charges. Why should you immediately, whether you're Brett Kavanaugh, whether you're Donald Trump, whether you're Pete Hegseth, or to be fair, whether you're Graham Plattner, why should
4: Joe
1: you
4: Biden.
1: Be expected?
4: Joe Biden, by the way. Yeah.
1: Why should you be expected to immediately step down? Because I think it's fair to say there's lots of incentives for people who are very strongly committed politically, women, to say, this guy sexually assaulted me, if only because you disagree with their politics. I think it's fair to say the standard should be allegations, regardless of the political party, should not mean that you have to step down.
4: I want to hear Irene yell at you. It's all Clay's fault, Irene. Light him up.
3: Well, you're coming up with a reason. This guy came into this party and they put him in with the Nazi tattoo on his chest.
1: Yeah.
3: Put him in front of, and that alone, all of that alone, let's set aside the women, the sights he was on, the proof they have of that. Where do you draw the line?
1: I wouldn't vote for him, Irene. But Democrats.
4: Okay, hold on. Now it's my turn. Hold on, Irene. I think we're getting a little bit. Hold on a second, Irene. Just give me 1 second and I'll let you respond. We're getting a little bit wires crossed here. I mean, you know what wargaming is, right? It's when people will look at things from different perspectives. Somebody plays the enemy in a war game. Doesn't actually mean they're the enemy. We're talking about from the Plattner perspective, why would he stay in? We think he's a disaster, a mess, not a good person, all of the above. But we're assessing at this stage, because there's only days left for the decision to be made, whether or not he, from his perspective, playing from his place on the card table, if you will, whether he's going to fold or he's going to stay in it. Does that make sense, Irene? So we're not telling.
3: What you're saying, yes, that makes sense of how you're playing it. Yes. Let them find a candidate. Let them look like a bunch of asses like they are, and let the whole thing fall apart and let them scramble for the next 13, 12 days and see what
4: we like your up. Fire, Irene, and they we like that you it. Listen every day, and we appreciate you. Thank you for calling in, Clay. See, I was able to help that there. She was a little fired up at you, buddy. You got to explain to her that we're not sitting here saying
1: I would not
4: what
1: vote.
4: Graham Plattner's positions would be good, but we're just saying if you are Graham Plattner, if you are this guy, what are you, you know, if I'm sitting here saying, here's what I think the Iranian mullahs are going to do, I'm not saying I am an Iranian mullah and they're good guys. I'm just saying, here's what I think they're going to do.
1: And maybe I don't even think about needing to explain this. This is all lawyers do. We are hired guns, right? Like, you come to me and you say, hey, I might have an issue on any stretch, right? I need a divorce. I may be bankrupt. There's a body in my trunk. Like, there's a lot of reasons you could need to talk to a lawyer. All right. You have to then game plan. Okay. What is the best way to handle this situation? And you try to put yourself, even if you disagree with someone, in the position to advocate and think as they are. I would not vote for Graham Plattner if I lived in Maine, but
4: Clay is just saying that when it comes to Plattner, if it does not fit, you must acquit. I mean, Clay is just taking a very mercenary position on all things Plattner right now.
1: I also think that it would be a good position for Republicans to adopt, because in the future, we're going to have other candidates that we like.
4: But can I give you counterpoint here a little bit?
1: Yes.
4: A little bit on this, because I think now is where I think we would be subject to fair criticism from the right and from Republicans, even who understand the exercise here that we're doing is, what do we think Plattner's going to do? That's what we're trying to, this is understanding the enemy's moves, if you will, in advance. But there is a difference between the allegations against Plattner, if we are going to weigh the evidence, you and I know this, but just saying this on the record, you have named women in circumstances where there was sexual contact. Everyone agrees there was, you know, he was having sex with these women. The issue is whether or not it was consensual and whether he used force and or violence. That is an entirely different universe from, hey, this guy that I can't even prove that I knew or met or talked to almost 40 years ago kind of grabbed me at a party at a house I can't remember in a year that I can't remember. And, oh, by the way, I'm now a hero to all Democrats for making up all this nonsense. That is what happened to Brett Kavanaugh. So, yes, it's not just an allegation is an allegation. There are differences in allegations. I think the allegation against Trump, she didn't remember what year it was. I mean, I think that alone. Yeah. I think if something really traumatic happens to you, I think you remember the year. I think if someone sexually assaults you in public, I don't think you forget what year. She forgot what year it was.
1: Yeah, believe all women is wrong. And I would even say, like, yes, that's important. You have to analyze every situation. But when you incentivize, when you're saying hashtag believe all women, you end up with, I bet you would agree with this, I think most people would agree with it, Al Franken is wrong on a ton of things politically. The fact that he lost the Senate seat, that they made him resign because he was doing a silly thing on an airplane while a woman was sleeping.
4: Threw him to the mob because that was peak Me Too.
1: Yes.
4: They threw him to the mob on their own side. They ate their own, if you will, in that instance. But, you know, this case with Graham Plattner, if we're going to come, it is nothing like the Trump allegation. And I think that's probably what was a little bit getting Irene fired up there, which is fair. It's nothing like
1: it's
4: the Trump allegation.
1: But what you do
4: Hold on, counselor.
1: Yeah.
4: It's nothing like the Trump allegation. It's nothing like the Kavanaugh allegation in terms of what is presented, the seriousness of the evidence or the corroboration or any of that. It is very similar to the Pete Hegseth allegation, to be clear. It's similar. I didn't say it's the same, but a woman, there was contact, there was sex, that's agreed upon. It's a, was it consensual? Trump isn't saying, oh, it was consensual with EG. He said, I don't even know this crazy person, right? That's what he has said. Kavanaugh wasn't saying, oh, it was consensual. By the way, no one even said he had sex. He's just saying, I don't even know who this lunatic is. That's different from we had sex, but she's claiming that it was forcible or there was no consent involved. So, you know, I do think that you can treat those as very separate things.
1: Yeah, and I would also point out with Pete, the woman never put her name out there, right?
4: Yeah.
1: I think when you put your name out there, it makes it more credible. And I get that people say, hey, I don't want my name out there, all these things, right? And in fact, I've said this before, I'll just say it again. I don't think rape shield law should still exist. I don't think you should be able to try to put someone in prison for the rest of you. As soon as a guy gets accused of rape, everybody knows his name, right? The minute somebody comes out publicly and says, oh, he raped me, your name is out there. I don't think you should be able to put, you can't put somebody in prison for the rest of your life if you're robbed, if you're, somebody shoots you, your name is associated with it. I think people are going to get fired up about this. Some people, I think that is a relic of a different era when being raped was something that was so stigmatized that you couldn't even live a normal life if your name was associated with it. If you did nothing wrong and you're a victim, whether you're robbed, whether you're shot, whether you're beaten, whether you're raped, like somebody should pay that punishment. Somebody should go to prison for it. But I think we have created an incentive structure, this is me getting on the soapbox a little bit, where the allegation is treated as truth against the male. And the woman doesn't even have to put her name behind it. That's different than this current situation. So I just don't like, and this is the lawyer in me too, I just don't like the idea of j'accuse back in the day, and suddenly it is, oh, you got to get out. I also think elections should matter. Like, he's the nominee. They picked him. Overwhelmingly, 90% of people showed up and voted for him. Same thing with Biden. I don't think Democrats should get to be in this position where they can just eradicate the will of their voter and go pluck somebody new that they think is more likely to win. You made your choice. Wear it for good or bad. That's the whole purpose of primaries.
4: There we go. We'll see.
1: I don't even know what part of that's going to get plucked. I said plucked and turned into a headline, but it's all true. What do I have to talk about?
4: We'll see if Plattner is still in it tomorrow. If he's not, we'll have to just redo all this analysis and say, wow, we were wrong on this one. So,
1: well, he's more of a coward, or he was more willing to take money than maybe we anticipated, because I do think they will give a job to his wife. That's what they're offering now. They're saying, hey, we'll give you $400,000. You can be in this think tank. Hey, Graham, don't you want to make $500,000 next year and work for Think Tank Inc. that believes that capitalism is wrong? It's amazing how often these guys who are opposed to capitalism turn into big capitalists themselves, isn't it?
4: I'll tell you this, though. A man who is a real man will accept no amount of money that means that he is thought of as a rapist when he truly believes that he is not.
1: True.
4: No amount of money. You can, I can fight this through. If you truly believe you are innocent of this charge, you would not accept the public believing you are guilty for any amount of money. I truly believe that too. So we'll see.
1: I agree.
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18: Partly cloudy tonight, lows in the 60s. Patchy, dense morning fog possible tomorrow. Partly cloudy overall. 70s along the coast, 80s inland, 82 to 92 for the foothills. Inland, Monday afternoon, slight chance of a shower or a thunderstorm.
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0: Who is dumber, Kamala or AOC? This is a version of the 90s classic, Dumb and Dumber, which, because neither of them are geniuses, as we know.
1: How much would you pay for a legit, some sort of test that you could watch between AOC and Kamala live on television, where they didn't have, like, help? And you just got
0: more money than I've ever paid to go to any live sporting event, speaking event, you name it, ever before. It would be my number one. I'd pay like Super Bowl ticket money to see that. It would be incredible.
1: It would be riveting, I think.
0: Jay from Arizona, this is Talkback B. He wants to weigh in.
2: The question shouldn't be who's smarter, AOC or Kamala Harris. The question should be who's dumber. And as much as I think AOC is probably dumber, I think she would actually perform better in a debate because she would answer the questions with confidence and authority, even though the answers are ridiculous.
0: Can I weigh in on this one, too, by the way? Clay was like the captain of the Kamala Harris's good-looking club, by the way, all the time. I mean, she's not bad-looking.
1: I mean, she's okay. Good-looking.
0: She's okay.
1: I mean, she's 62 or whatever. Like,
0: she looks good. She's aged well. To be fair, she's aged well. You know, ladies, don't get drawn into all this. Like, do all this stuff. I'm begging you, please, don't do all this stuff to your faces that people are doing now with all the Botox and the injections. It's not good, okay? We all can just age gracefully. Kamala looks good for her age, to be fair. AOC would do better in the perception of the audience on stage. And this is going to sound superficial, but people are superficial. She would do better because she's prettier.
1: I mean, look, I mean, JFK, I'm going to protect you because inevitably the headline's going to be sexist. Buck Sexton says JFK was better looking than Nixon. And I mean, that's the great example of radio versus TV. You listened, you thought Nixon won, you watched, you thought Kennedy won. I think people are giving AOC a better benefit than she deserves. Kamala wasn't awful at all in the Trump debate that she had. I'm not saying you liked her. I don't think AOC, when has she ever really been pushed on a public setting where she didn't know questions in advance? I think she would do worse than Kamala. I really do. This is a fun debate. When we come back, we'll go back, I'm betting, into Iran, more on Graham Plattner, the Charlie Kirk third day of the assassination trial. Preliminary evidence is all being put out there. All of that going on next.
3: Looking for normal in a crazy world? Clay and Buck have your back.
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12: The ceasefire is over. I'm Daria Albinger, Fox News. That from President Trump as the U.S. and Iran continue to carry out retaliatory strikes on each other.
13: No reports thus far as to any potential attacks in the Strait of Hormuz today, although there is new escalation amid new threats today issued by both sides. The supreme leader in Iran issuing his first written statement that avenging his late father must take place. And according to a Wall Street Journal report, Israel shared intelligence with the U.S. that it said indicated a fresh Iranian plan to kill President Trump. Trump says that orders have already been given threatening Iranian decimation if Iran were to carry out such a plan, writing in part, quote, 1,000 missiles are locked and loaded and aimed at the Islamic Republic of Iran with thousands of more to immediately follow should the Iranian government act on its threat.
12: Fox's Alex Hogan in Washington. The Pentagon's released some new footage of what appears to be a mysterious star-shaped object.
14: One of the videos was captured just last year by the U.S. Pacific Command. The footage was taken on January 1st over the Yellow Sea, and it shows an unidentified object that looks like a six-point star. President Trump has demanded transparency regarding unidentified flying objects, aerial phenomena, and alien life. But the Pentagon has previously said they found no evidence of aliens or extraterrestrial intelligence. They've suggested other reasons for these unresolved cases, including lack of sufficient data. They say the private sector is welcome to provide their own expertise, and in the meantime, they will continue to release new files in the coming weeks on a rolling basis.
12: This is the fourth batch of UAP files released. Quarterfinal action today at the World Cup. Norway and England are now playing in Miami, and later tonight, Argentina and Switzerland will meet 9 p.m. Eastern time. 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
15: A woman is left dead after being hit by a car in Encinitas. Deputies say the crash happened last night around 7:15. Investigators say drugs or alcohol do not appear to be factors. UC San Diego working on a way to predict when landslides are about to happen along the beach, Jack Cronin explains.
16: Bluff collapses along San Diego County beaches have killed 19 people in the last 80 years, including three women who died in 2019 during an incident in Leucadia. The landslides also impact train service, which runs along the coast. The Union Tribune now says UCSD has been able to predict bluff collapses within several hours, five times in the last 4 years, using a system of in-ground meters, lasers, and sensors.
15: KOGO's updated weather is partly sunny today. Highs in the mid-70s along the coast, low to mid-80s for the inland and valley areas. I'm Sharon Reardon on San Diego's breaking news station, News Radio 600 KOGO, live on the iHeartRadio app.
17: KOGO real-time traffic sponsored by Fiesta de Reyes in Old Town San Diego. Southbound very slow down the coastline, San Onofre to the 78. Drive time 1 hour 24 minutes, San Clemente to Del Mar. West 8 still backing up to Ocean Beach from the 5. It is the first weekend of over the line, which may be adding extra traffic there. to Mission Bay and all other streets around that. Northbound by Claremont Drive, that crash now cleared. Still some leftover slowing. Dive into lobster ceviche, creamy lobster guac, cheesy lobster quesadillas, and more only at Casa de Reyes. It's Lobster Fest, and it's only in July. Hurry in this month before it's gone. 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I'm Mark Zegan, Kogo Traffic.
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0: Listen as Clay Travis and Buck Sexton recap another week of exposing hypocrisy and fight to protect our freedom. This is Clay Travis and Buck Sexton. Sound off.
1: Third hour, Clay and Buck gets going right now. Thanks for being here with us. We're joined by our friend Steve Yates, senior fellow at the Heritage Foundation, host of the podcast network, CNB podcast network show, Nation States with Yates, which is awesome. Definitely go check that one out, guys. Mr. Yates, pleasure to have you as always. I wanted to have you react to, we played this the first hour of the program, but I wanted to have you react to what Trump has said as of this morning on the Iran negotiation situation. Guys, play 17.
2: To me, I think it's over. I don't want to deal with them anymore. They're scum. You know what scum is? They're scum. They're sick people. They're led by sick people. And they're vicious, violent people. And if they had a nuclear weapon, they'd use it. As far as I'm concerned, it's over. I'll speak to our negotiators. They want to negotiate. They're good people. Steve Witkoff, Jared Kushner. But they have to come back to me. As far as I'm concerned, it's just a waste of time dealing with them. They're liars. We make a deal. And they, if I make a deal with him, we have a deal. And he goes out, he talks. We make a deal. Everyone's agreed. No nuclear weapon. We make a deal. They go outside, talk to the press. They say, we never even talked about it. There's something wrong with them. They're cuckoo. As far as I'm concerned, it's over. They're bad people. And frankly, I don't want to waste my time with them. Now, I'll let our wonderful negotiators keep talking if they want, but I don't see it. I don't like these people. You know that?
1: They're sick people. They're scum. Yates, doesn't sound like this is about to get to a happy ending. What? Where did Steve go? He froze.
3: We talked. We're going to get back him back up. We've got the videos. Just FYI, we're going to have 3 hours of video. That probably means that we'll have now opportunity to have tech failures on both video and audio, which is something that may happen.
1: Hey, but we're live. Very few people do this live. 3 hours, video, radio, everything.
3: But the positive is most of the time this will work and we will be able to be everywhere. 600 radio stations, satellite radio, and now you'll have a video version of the program for those of you out there that want to stream it on YouTube. We're going to have it lots of other places. Is Steve back up and rolling now?
1: Did the Iranians...
3: Okay, so they're going to try to get
1: the Iranians knocked off his comms, Clay. Yeah, the mullahs, the Gayatollah, as you call him, clearly running a cyber op against Yates so that he cannot explain the next steps to defeat Iran on the show.
3: The Gayatollah, we got Steve Yates back. I don't know if he heard your question, Buck, but basically we were saying Trump says, Steve, that he can no longer trust in any way Iran. What happens now? What is the next step so far as you can see it?
4: Well, Clay, I mean, really, for a lot of us that have deep experience in this, we're not surprised at the president arriving at this point, but can sort of forgive him for having been impeached multiple times and butchered by the establishment, that he wants to experience some of these things for himself when he's asked why he said that it was, the negotiations were going well before and why they're so bad now. He says, because I got to know them. And I think he did. And so I think he's arrived at the correct judgment. We had lifted some of the economic pressure temporarily. The Treasury Department put that back on yesterday. The president made clear we're hitting them last night and tonight. And so I think we're back to basics. The main question is, how much further can we degrade the IRGC? That is the Revolutionary Guard. That's the most radical element that has military capability. And he's trying to beat them down into a place where we can maybe get some kind of a management routine.
1: So the options that are being discussed now, Steve, are still things that we've heard. They're things we've heard about before. But, for example, the one that really sticks out to me is I don't believe, and more importantly, I don't think the Iranians believe, and if you disagree, by all means, Steve, let us know, that Trump is going to blow up their desalinization plants and blow up all their power plants. I don't think he's going to do that. Karg Island, though, to me, that I put in the more of the realm of the possible. Do you assess that similarly? And if we were to do the Karg Island operation, what would that look like? And Could we pull it off?
4: Well, we always could have pulled it off. It was a little bit of a mystery to me why that wasn't early in the mix. There probably was a reason that it was just beyond my line of sight. I see it identically in that I don't think he wants to nuke essentially the civil infrastructure of the country. That creates a whole range of uncertainties that could be problems for our allies, could be problems for us. And so I think he wants to try to focus on degrading the militancy. And I think we can do a lot of that by doing what they've been doing along the coasts. They can hit deeply into the military decision-making process. They've hit the manufacturing. The Karg Island part should be the game over point, because that is what allows the regime to fund and survive. And I think that we have the capabilities in place to be able to do it with minimal risk of casualties. And so
1: would four-star General Yates in our scenario, would four-star General Yates tell the president, Mr. President, we should do this, we should take Karg Island? Like, that's the only logical next step. Where do you put it?
4: I would put that very high on the list. No, first, for me, the absolute priority is we have to prove that anyone can move in the straits, and that if they're fired upon, the enemy is greased immediately. That just has to be the case, because we have got to get, we have to demonstrate that freedom of navigation matters. I think Karg Island is a longer term step. It means that they pay a price for the rope-a-dope that they've used on the president for these several months. And it's not invading and occupying Iran proper. It's an island. And so I think it falls short of the red line of no invade and occupy, but imposes a cost that I think most of the world, and I think most Americans would agree, they deserve to pay.
3: Okay, I'm fascinated by this, and Buck and I were talking about it a little bit earlier. So two-parter for you on the Karg Island front. One, do you believe that we would be able to take Karg Island and continue to basically produce, refine, whatever is necessary, Iranian oil and gas to keep going onto the market? Not dissimilar in some ways to what has happened in Venezuela, right? Except in Venezuela, we had Delcy Rodriguez, who was a partner that would work with us. Is that possible in Iran? That's part one. Part two, and I asked Buck this earlier, you're dealing with crazy people on some level in Iran. Is it possible that if we seized Karg Island, that Iran, elements of Iran, might decide, okay, fine, we'll just blow up our own oil and gas infrastructure? Are they that crazy? That's two big ones.
4: Well, I think that second big one is legitimate and front and center. I think we can't put that at zero probability. In fact, I do think there's a sort of suicidal element to this cult that runs this theocratic state. And so if they perceive themselves to be losing, and I do perceive them to be losing, then they would potentially reach for things like that. So to me, Karg Island, the value is taking it off the table for them. The United States of America will survive if Karg Island does not exist. And so taking it away from them, I think, is step one. If it could be used in the Venezuela sense, that's an intriguing probability, one that we have to have a high sense that President Trump would be interested in exploring. But the security of that is very, very problematic because of its geographic proximity to mainland Iran. So to me, it's first take it out of their hands, prove that that can be done, and see whether we've got a different set of facts to deal with this regime.
3: Do we, Buck, a question on this. Do we have any idea how many people it would take to take Karg Island? We're talking about how many people? You may have lost him again.
1: I think
3: the Gayatollah might really be trying to take out Steve here, because he's given us some good information. The question that I asked him, Buck, I think is a huge part of this. It is how many people would need to be involved in order to secure Karg Island, right?
1: Well, it would, the taking it, I think, is a lot easier than the holding it, most likely, because, okay, Steve, you're gonna run us through the operation to take Karg Island. Strap on your helmet, get out your M4. What happens?
4: Well, no one hired me to be a special ops general.

0: these heavy emphasis on technology and unmanned kinds of platforms. And really, again, the question would be, do you just leave it to rot? Do you try to operate it? Or is it going to just be blown up?
1: Speaking to Steve Yates, Nation States with Yates is his podcast on all things national security. Where do you see this going, Steve? Now I'm asking for crystal ball Yates. Where do you think this goes next? I mean, the president clearly very frustrated, but also it doesn't seem like to me he's surprised, right? There's a lot of frustration, but not a lot of surprise in his tone. So he knew that this was a possibility. What do you think the next 90 days looks like? And how confident are you in the oil price situation continuing to be at a reasonable, stable place?
0: Well, that gets, first and foremost, we have to demonstrate that we're escorting and providing security for vessels to move through the strait. And it's more of annoyance fire from the Iranians at this point. And we should be able to help defend against that. We should be able to pressure allies to step in and do more to defend against that. That will have a bigger impact on oil markets than wither this regime and these on again, off again ceasefires. Now, I think that basically the president is intent on thumping them pretty hard and seeing whether they're going to come back and get serious. And he says he doesn't have any more use for negotiations, but he seems to have an endless appetite for searching for deals. And so I think he's trying to change the fact pattern, see where we are. But I think it's important that we fundamentally degrade the IRGC in this season of the next week or so. See what's going on in the Strait in the next week or so, and do we have to move on Karg Island in the next week or so? If we don't have any meaningful change on those variables over that period, then we're just sitting, I think, spinning wheels.
1: Who's going to win the World Cup, Steve?
0: Well, I know that you have planted the flag on the country that we defeated in the Revolutionary War. But I have to say that I am among the many that have been taken in by the Viking, who is the most charismatic figure of this World Cup, I would say.
1: Oh, yes.
0: And I think there are not odds on favorite. Clay may know better these odds of this foreign sport to me known as soccer. But I have to say it's been much, much more interesting than I expected. And I am all for Team Norway at this point.
1: Wow, the Vikings will row their way to victory. I'm going to tell you, Steve, that would be a heck of a prediction. So let's see.
0: Unlikely,
1: let's see how that one goes.
0: If I'm right, it's amazing.
1: Of course, we'll only remind
2: France,
1: everybody.
2: By right. The way, Buck, France, Spain, Argentina, England are the top four. Then Norway as the fifth most likely to win the World Cup at this point.
1: There you go, yeah. Steve Yates. Everybody, go check out Nation States with Yates.
0: We'd all watch.
1: There we go. Thank you so much, Steve.
0: Thank you.
3: Level up your brain. 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
1: As we celebrate our nation's 250th birthday this month, this milestone is a reminder of the impact our nation has had on people around the globe as well. Countries like Israel, for instance, founded just 78 years ago.
2: Years ago, President John F. Kennedy said, "Israel was not created in order to disappear. 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
5: 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Slow down the coastline as always through Camp Pendleton on the South 5. Past Santa Onofre to the 78. West 8 still slow into Ocean Beach from the 5. South 15 slowing into Temecula. There's a crash north 67 at Woodside off to the right shoulder. 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
4: The big

0: While it didn't go flawlessly there with Steve Yates, he did have a lot of interesting information to give us. And I do want to continue to hammer this because I do think it's going to be awesome. We now have, what am I looking at? I just pulled it up. 131,000 of you have subscribed to the YouTube page. We're going to have 3 hours of the show in the near future on the YouTube page. Cool things like when the White House is having live press briefings, when we are playing the audio for you on the radio feed, you'll be able to watch the video of President Trump or J.D. Vance is speaking right now. Any of these video events that are live that are occurring during the course of the show, boom, we're going to be able to show you that video. I think it's going to be really cool. And obviously, there's going to be a lot of short clip versions of the show if you're out and about. And if you're just trying to share, let's say, with your kids or grandkids. Buck's son is only a little over one. The primary way that I share news stories now with my 18-year-old, who is the oldest in the family, going to be going off to college this fall, I grab things that I see on social media that I think he would respond to, short videos, whatever they are, and I send it to him. Knowing that that's pretty much the way that his generation is going to communicate. Now, you can fight against it and you can say, boy, I wish there was more depth of knowledge, all those things. But if you got a 2-minute clip and you know you can get 2 minutes of attention from your son or daughter, your grandson or your granddaughter, we're going to now be providing that for this program. Now, I want you guys to hang out with us for 3 hours every day. Video, audio, wherever you are, I want you to spend 3 hours with us. We know everybody's busy, so I want you to be able to get information every way you possibly can. Go subscribe to the YouTube page. I think you're going to be impressed with what we are producing there in the days, the weeks, and months ahead. So my name, Clay Travis, Buck Sexton. Boom, type it in on YouTube. It's easy to subscribe, and you will be having access to video versions of all of this. Okay, Steve, big question, Buck, is I still think, what is the exit strategy for the situation in Iran? Let's say we go into Karg Island, right? My concern is, and you've hit on this a lot, we are dealing with fundamentalists who hate us. How do we get out of Karg Island if we put boots on the ground and we take over Karg Island? We know what happened in Afghanistan, how disastrous that withdrawal was. We know what happened in Iraq. That's my concern. I'm curious what you would say about this, and we can talk about it when we come back here in a moment. But what is the exit strategy by which we are able to get out if we go in?
1: Well, I'll say this, which is a great dodge from your question, which we'll have to hold everybody through the break to get real answers on the other side. But the problem with having an exit strategy is at some point you actually have to exit. And those are not the same thing. You can have an idea as to what you'd like it to look like, but the enemy gets more than just a vote in this process, and it can get very messy. And for a lot of people, Trump had a very clear promise. He's calling this a military operation. He won't call it a war. Once you start having troops on the ground, and if we start losing people, that's a war. Everyone knows that's a war. Trump said no, so we'll talk about this more.
2: Looking for normal in a crazy world? Clay and Buck have your back.
1: As we celebrate our nation's 250th birthday this month, this milestone is a reminder of the impact our nation has had on people around the globe as well. Countries like Israel, for instance, founded just 78 years ago.
0: Years ago, President John F. Kennedy said, Israel was not created in order to disappear. Israel will endure and flourish. Those words captured the spirit of a young democracy determined to survive.
1: Two nations thousands of miles apart, yet united by shared values of democracy, faith, freedom, and resilience. As America celebrates 250 years of independence, the International Fellowship of Christians and Jews turned to God in prayer, asking that his wisdom will guide elected officials and lead America and Israel to moral clarity and national unity.
0: The IFCJ created USA Israel Flag Pen for this moment. 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
5: News. I'm Carmen Roberts. High-level talks in Oman today between Iran and Middle East negotiators as President Trump demands Tehran respond about the Strait of Hormuz.
6: Both Washington and Tehran trading new threats today. The administration says it set a deadline of today for Iran to reopen the critical waterway and for to cease any attacks on ships in the Strait of Hormuz.
5: Fox's Alex Hogan. Missouri flash floods claim a life. It came after an extensive search. Crews found the body of a woman today who was swept away as floods tore through Crawford County on Friday. More flooding is expected.
7: There's been so much rain across this area. Any additional rainfall will cause flooding. And it's a large area that we're worried about. Major cities like Indianapolis, Louisville, down towards Nashville, maybe even towards Atlanta. All spots where you can see some really heavy rainfall.
5: Fox's Adam Klotz. 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
8: 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South 805 off ramp to University. Watch for a large garbage bag in lanes. South 5 slowing down the coastline from the viewpoint down to the 78 in Oceanside. Southwest 63 busy into downtown. South 15 slow through Temecula. I'm Mark Zegan, Go Traffic.
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1: Welcome back to Clay and Buck. What's going to happen with Karg Island? Is Trump going to hit Iran again tonight? Very important questions. But I'm going rogue right now. That's what I'm going to start calling you, Clay, when I want to throw something random in the mix. I'm going rogue for a minute here on the show because I may be flying in just a matter of days. And I think this is going to get a lot of people. This is going to get a lot of people fired up. There is a, by the way, it's your favorite, Clay, Southwest Airlines.
2: Oh, yeah.
1: It is. So I know what side of this you're taking. New York Post reporting that Southwest Airlines has issued a Dallas-based airline posted the following message on Threads. You won't get off the plane faster by standing up 0.001 seconds after the seatbelt sign turns off. This is about the practice, I'd never heard it called this before, of aisle jumping.
2: Yeah.
1: Now, this is more complicated than some people think. Because I agree you won't get off the plane faster. However, who among us has not experienced the, oh, I am going to just sit like a civilized person until it's close to me to get up, you know, it's close to my turn to get up in the plane to depart and get off the aircraft. And I'm about to stand up now and pull from my overhead bin, perhaps my one bag, because I'm a civilized person who doesn't bring 10 bags with him. And I try to go, and then you have that rush. It's like the running of the bulls at Pamplona. Everyone's just trying to push past you. The barbarians rushing through the gate while you, trying to be civilized, are all of a sudden deeply inconvenienced, and it's quite rude. Where do you come down? What is the proper thing to do when you land? By the way, not clapping, okay? We don't clap that we're not all dead. Beyond that, that's point one. Point two, should everyone, if you try to sit, what about the people who still stand up in the aisle?
2: Everyone, I will civilize all airline travel with several basic rules, and I'm 100 billion% right on this, and if you disagree, you are in the wrong. First of all, everyone exits in their row order. There are subtle variations that could change. For instance, I'll give you one, right? General rule, and then there are exceptions. Sometimes, on Southwest flights, and I have, not trying to brag here, currently 2.5 million Southwest airline points. I should get to shake the hand of every pilot every time I'm on a Southwest airline. So I'm not kidding about this. In my Southwest Airlines account, I have 2.5 million Southwest airline points. That has to put me in 99.9 percentile of Southwest Airlines flyers. Get off in the order in which your seats are there. Do not try to skip ahead. Exception. Sometimes they will come on and say, hey, there are 20 people on this flight that have to catch a connecting flight. We're asking everybody to remain seated so people who have to immediately go to catch a flight can get off first. That's civil.
1: And you know people cheat, though, on that, right? Which I think, but if you cheat, if you're one of those people, by the way,
2: yes,
1: a special place in hell for you. When you pretend you have a connection so you can just smoke on by everybody on the plane, I'm not saying everyone does that. I'm saying there's always one or two. When they go by two, you can kind of tell.
2: Most people are going to agree with me on that. Second point, you should never check a bag ever. I'm just going to be straightforward on this. I don't know if you sign off on this. There are a lot of women who are going to be angry about this one. Buck, I would be fine going into any city that I am going into and just buying a new shirt and a new pair of shorts. You can go to Old Navy and you can buy 40 shirts and 8 pairs of pants and it costs like $26, okay? Like, you can make up a whole brand new wardrobe with
1: I was in New York for a media event for us, so with Barrett Media, it was great, but I forgot to bring like person with a job clothing, which was not wise on my part. All I had were like sweatpants, t-shirts and shorts, cuz you know that's how I roll. I went into this place, Clay, I swear, first time ever in my life that was near our studio. I just typed in closest place I can get like pants. Uniqlo? I went in there. Have you ever been in one of these places before?
2: I know the brand, but what did it cost you to buy new clothes?
1: I bought pants were like $30.
2: Yeah.
1: And they were nice, by the way. They're very nice. But beyond that, I've also never felt so old in my life. I feel like everyone shopping in there was like 16. And I was like the old guy, like, do these pants have a tight hem? Can someone explain to me whether there's an elastic waistband version?
2: Unless you are a fashion model, no one cares what you wear that much, right? Like, I understand if you are the head of Gucci, like, what clothes you travel with matter. People are going to judge you for it. You can go buy off the rack and you will be fine. The standing and waiting for your bag like a member of cattle and hoping that somebody remembered to put it on. God forbid you're having to go to another airport, and hope that your bag gets there so that you can wear whatever crappy clothes you happen to pack. It's not worth it. Pack less. If you have to buy something, clothes don't cost that much. All right. So one bag, put it in the overhead. If you can't travel with one, and look, if you're going to, if you're going away to college for 8 months, you should drive in a car, right? Like, you can't go to college, or if you're moving to a new city, I'm not talking about that. I'm talking about going for somewhere for like a vacation or a weekend trip. Here's
1: we got off the topic though of so what do you do on the plane when someone's
2: I immediately stand up.
1: So you're a quick stander. You're a quick stander.
2: Well, I always go aisle. Yeah. So I'm getting old. I want to stand up and I want to stretch out the hamstrings and everything else. I unbuckle the minute. You know what happened to me this past flight that I took over to Mount Rushmore this weekend, Buck? A woman flight attendant came around. She, you know when they say put your phone in airplane mode?
1: Yeah.
2: I never put my phone in airplane mode.
1: No one does it.
2: Okay.
1: No one does it. Yeah.
2: The flight attendant stood over me and made me put my phone in airplane mode.
1: Yeah, she knew who you were. She was a lib, and she enjoyed every second of it.
2: She said, sir, is your phone in airplane mode? I was like, yeah, we're fine. She said, let me see you put it in airplane mode. I've never had it happen. A woman across the aisle from me was like, I've never seen this happen. I was like, have you ever seen this happen before? A flight attendant, first of all, the airplane mode does nothing, all right? Like, you're not going to bring the plane down because your iPhone is not in airplane
1: mode. The whole thing is absurd. And we're going to get pilots who are like, but it could theoretically.
2: Ducks
1: could also fly in the engines at the same time. Like, we can't worry about this, all right? That's crazy. Okay, but I have one more for you. Since we're talking about the quick standers, which is a thing that I've just made up, which should probably catch on, because that's what it's a quick stand, right? You, instead of quicksand, you immediately stand up as soon as the plane lands, like right away. The people who are always blocking the lane when it's not their turn, when they're boarding by, you know, like 1 through 7 or 1 through 8.
2: Yes.
1: And you're like, okay, I'm in zone 3 or I'm in zone 5. It is now my time to go up. And you're like shouldering around all these people who are right where they're supposed to walk in. And they're like, I'm zone 8. And you're like, well, is this your first time on an airplane? Is this the first time you've ever done this before? Like, if it is, that's okay. But if it's not, we have to have a talk.
2: Yeah, you're blocking everything. It's a bad problem. Southwest has done away with the A, the B, the C, which I thought worked pretty well. And now they have all these zones. Nobody has any idea. It's like Nam out there. One more for you, Buck. I flew Hawaiian Airlines back, and I was in a window, which is not my ideal choice, all the way back in coach. I'm not kidding. I might have had 2 inches of space for my knees. I'm 6 foot. It's not like I'm huge. I'm 6 foot. The guy in front of me reclined. We have got to end all reclining on, unless you're flying to Europe and it's like, hey, everybody's going to sleep. Reclining your seat on another man who is around normal size.
1: He might as well curl up in your lap. You know what I mean? He might as well just snuggle up to you.
2: I can't even bring down my tray then. So there are my no reclining. Don't check your bags and no jumping to try to save 8 seconds on deplaning. And by the way, let me also add this. I'm going to give a positive. Men should offer to put bags up in the overhead bin more than men offer to put bags up in the overhead bin.
1: We it's your opportunity to be an everyday hero all the time, but I will say you will occasionally come across a female.
2: Yes.
1: Notice I didn't say lady, a female who is like insulted by the notion that she needs help. That is another thing that will happen.
2: I'm fine with that. If you're insulted because I'm too kind to you, that's on you, not me. I see some men, able-bodied men, women, and I will say, you're bringing a bag that's too big, to be fair, but they are trying to, I mean, it's like they have to muscle every ounce of their physical strength to get the bag up high enough.
1: Well, it can be dangerous for bystanders, too, because then you have the wobbly bag pusher. All of a sudden you're and like there are like women and children nearby who might get hit by this bag now.
2: My wife and your wife, not tall. It's actually it's not only the lift, it's also quite a bit taller. If you're a normal sized man, this is my charge to all of you. Offer to help women put their bags up more frequently. If you're in the aisle, I try to always sit in the aisle because at least you have a little bit of more movement and space. Literally the least you can do is try to help women. By the way, it's faster. Oftentimes, you know what happens, Buck? Women try to get those bags up and then they put it in the wrong way, right? So the overhead doesn't shut. So then they're standing up there trying to change it like 8 different ways, especially, by the way, elderly women, even more difficult. Men should offer to help women get their bags in the overhead more than we do.
1: I think the only time I actually started to become in favor of like the Chinese social credit system that they have, where it's like every aspect of your life is data that is collated and ready for the government, is when it comes to flying. It should be almost like a driver's test. Like you should be able to show that this isn't the first time you've ever done this, and like you're not going to show up at TSA with 6 Diet Coke bottles in your bag. Like, you can't bring these on the plane. And yeah, then you're not going
2: been,
1: to, like.
2: To be fair, it's been 25 years since 9/11. A quarter of a century, right? This is the only advantage to TSA PreCheck is, in general, people have flown on airplanes before in the TSA PreCheck line. The number of people, this is why we can't change rules. 25 years after 9/11, people, I can't bring my gun? No. No, you can't just walk through. You can't just walk through with your gun. Like, the rules are not that complicated. Learn them.
1: Yeah, I agree. I agree with all that. But yeah, quick standers getting heat from Southwest. They're saying you don't need to stand. I don't know. I think I have to establish my aisle control right away. And I think everyone knows that, because otherwise you just allow people to just cut past you, because that's what they do. Because the world is a cruel, hard place. It's a jungle out there. And there are barbarians in our midst. All right. We'll close out here. Maybe we'll solve the Iran problem in the last segment of the show.
0: Looking for normal in a world of crazy? Clay and Buck have your back.
2: Born on America's darkest day of September 11th, the Tunnel to Towers Foundation has been helping America's heroes ever since. And in this 25th anniversary year of 9/11... we are reminded that the toll of that day is still affecting heroes and their families.
1: Heroes like NYPD officer Tony D'Erasmo, who answered the call in the aftermath of 9/11. 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
3: 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Coming down the coastline, very slow before Lots Pulgas on that South 5 down to the 78. South 163, a little busy into downtown, as is the South 15 through Temecula. South 805, the University, large garbage bag on that off-ramp. I'm Mark Zegan, Coco Traffic.
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15: Doubleheader in the World Cup's underway. Norway taking on England. Winner onto the semis, followed by Argentina and Switzerland. Major League Baseball draft. Chicago White Sox pick UCLA shortstop Brock Chawalski first overall. Pirates took game one of the doubleheader with Milwaukee. Yankees are in D.C. Red Sox in New York to battle the Mets. Gonzaga star guard Mario Saint-Exupéry is leaving to turn pro in Europe. And Linda Noskova wins at Wimbledon. I'm Rob Bushka.
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0: Welcome back in. We got tons of reactions. I bet the talkbacks are going to be amazing after all that. Let me try to run through as many of you that have been waiting a while to get to you. Christian in Atlanta, you said you had a great deplaning experience. What happened?
1: Yeah, can you hear me okay?
0: Yeah, we got you.
1: Okay, so I was in Spain yesterday, got back last night on Iberian Airlines. And the way they do it is they land and make an announcement. Everyone, please remain seated. We will make announcements on deplaning. And when we get to the gate, they say, rows 1 through 5 may now get up and board. Everyone else remain seated. And they give them a minute. And then they say, now rows 6 through 10 may get up. Everyone else remain seated. And we got off of that plane in like 5 minutes. It was so organized.
0: So it works better.
1: Germany. It was crazy.
0: It works better. Thank you. I've never heard of that before, Buck. Have you ever heard like deplaning by row? I've never heard of that.
2: No.
0: Thank you, Christian. That's interesting. I'm all in favor of whatever could get you on the plane and off the plane.
2: Although my father-in-law tells me, by the way, Clay, in real, who is a retired American Airlines pilot, he says that during COVID, when people started flying again, obviously, deplaning went as it should. Everyone stayed seated until the row ahead got up. It was a thing of beauty, but now it's back to chaos. So there was
0: people
2: a time.
0: Were better behaved. I wonder if that's just the quality of person that was flying early in COVID days was more considered. I don't know. More considered. Is that possible? Dave, and we got a lot of variety of topics.
2: No, I think people were just scared to be close to people. I don't think it was courtesy. I think they were scared of...
0: It wasn't me. I don't think I ever stopped flying. I was flying in May of 2020. Dave in Kentucky.
3: Hey, Clay and Buck. Thanks for taking my call. Before I get to my Iran thing, as a retired Southwest Airlines pilot, I can't thank you guys enough for being so kind to my beloved airline. And all that you're saying is absolutely true about what some of these changes to try to encourage some civilian behavior.
0: Thank you for your service at Southwest. I love you guys. And what were you going to say about Iran?
3: Well, Iran, I happen to agree with Steve Yates a lot that it seems to me that we have an amazing amount of technological ability that we could pick and choose strategically to inhibit control of Karg Island, inhibit control of water and electricity in places that are going to kneecap these people in the best possible way and put them under some severe pressure. And we can do it without hurting the civilian population. At least that's my thought anyway. Thank you.
0: Thank you. All right, 30 seconds, Sean. Maybe 10 seconds.
4: All right. With President Trump is done with Iran's crap. Why don't they prioritize the rest of the targets and start hitting the target every hour until Iran goes on TV public and submits?
0: I just love the way he said target, Buck. I think Trump's done with fed up. I mean, I think it's an interesting point. Donnie in Florida says, what about people with bags that are too big? How about you figure out whether it's going to fit in the overhead or not beforehand? Pack less. Help
2: what
0: women
2: about
0: lift
2: skis?
0: Their bags. Be civilized.
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2: As we celebrate our nation's 250th birthday this month, this milestone is a reminder of the impact our nation has had on people around the globe as well. 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
0: Years ago, President John F. Kennedy said, Israel was not created in order to disappear. 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
13: Turned deadly. I'm Carmen Roberts, Fox News. Search and rescue crews recover the body of a missing Missouri woman who was swept away from her home yesterday as dangerous floodwaters tore through Crawford County. The Missouri State Highway Patrol said the body of Faith Gregory was recovered about a mile from her home after an extensive search. More rain and flooding is expected, with the threat expanding farther south. Fox meteorologist Adam Klotz has more.
14: What a scary situation across Missouri. They saw in some of those communities on the high end as much as a foot of rain. We're still tracking a risk of some flooding as we move through the weekend. Now, that's shifted a little farther off towards the east. We're seeing at least some flooding, flood alerts, flood warnings there across portions of southern Illinois, getting into Kentucky. So really along the Ohio River Valley, those are the areas where that rain is going to continue to come down. We've got a frontal boundary that's just kind of draped across that region. A whole lot of humidity there, and these storms are just one after another after another. When you start to see these storms train, that is when these rainfall totals can start to get really high.
13: Iran's Revolutionary Guard Navy just announced the Strait of Hormuz is closed until further notice and until the U.S. interference in the region stops. And this comes after Iran's Navy said it fired on a ship today trying to travel along an unapproved route in the Strait and was struck by a warning shot. The Navy says no vessels will be permitted to transit the Strait. And GOP Congresswoman Claudia Tenney of New York, who sits on the House Intelligence Committee, told Fox News prior to this,
15: I don't think that negotiations with them is going to stop this. I think they only understand one thing, and the only reason they're at the table is because we've pretty much decimated their Navy, and we've really taken out a lot of their ability to retaliate, and certainly they have some assets left.
13: America's listening to Fox News.
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16: A Fresno driver has been arrested following a road rage incident. He was driving a Volkswagen Passat on the eastbound State Route 52 transition road to the 15 South when a confrontation with a female driver of a Ford Explorer ended in gunshots. She was taken to the hospital. 27-year-old Zian Aldrich was arrested and booked on murder charges. San Diego's moving forward with one of its largest housing developments in years. Chris Powers with more.
17: The city council voted 6-2 to approve the South Southwest Village plan, which would allow just over 5,100 homes to be built on nearly 500 acres between Otay Mesa and San Ysidro. Supporters say the project will help address the region's housing shortage.
16: Kogo's updated weather. Clouds along the coast this evening, low 60s, slightly windy, and mid 60s for the inland and valley areas. I'm Sharon Reardon on San Diego's breaking news station, News Radio 600 Kogo, live on the iHeartRadio app.
18: 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A report of a possible wrong-way driver east 78 before Plaza. The reports are he's driving westbound in the eastbound lane, possibly the fast lane. Be careful if you're on the east 78. South 5 slowing from before Las Pulgas to the 78 in Oceanside. South 163 busy into downtown. South 15 slowing through Temecula. I'm Mark Zegan, Kogo Traffic.
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4: Welcome into the Weekend Dive. I'm Rory O'Neill. Global affairs were front and center this week for President Trump, who traveled to Turkey for a NATO summit. Our correspondent, John Decker, is there in Ankara. He's the host of the White House Briefing Room podcast. Now, John, the president has had a complicated relationship with NATO. He convinced member nations to increase their defense spending, but he says he's disappointed that they're not doing more to support the military strikes in Iran. That's part of the reason why this meeting was so important.
5: Well, it was important, and the president landed in Ankara, Turkey, critical of NATO countries, called them out by name, UK, France, Germany, Italy, Spain. He said he wouldn't even have come to the NATO summit had it not been for the fact that it's in Turkey and the invitation of the host, President Erdogan, with whom he has a very strong relationship. So that was on day one of the NATO summit, not a good start. And then on day two, things changed. I mean, by the time the president had his press conference at the conclusion of this summit, the president spoke about love in the room, and the president indicated that there's complete unity within the NATO defense alliance.
4: Things heated up with Iran while the president was taking part in that NATO summit. But, I mean, it's tough because one day he's there at the conference saying Iranian leaders are scum and the MOU is dead. But then he's on Air Force One coming home saying, oh, they're desperate for a deal. I don't know how to follow things.
5: Well, it's head turning and head spinning, you know, because the president can say one thing one day and something else another day. But, you know, what is clear is that as things stand right now, the conflict is back on. There is no temporary peace. There's no interim peace. The MOU, as the president said, that memorandum of understanding signed 3 weeks ago, is null and void. And we know that the president has ordered military strikes for two consecutive days now in Iran. So the war is back on. Diplomacy is going to take a back seat for now to this military operation.
4: And every story about a new military strike or the potential of a new deal makes oil prices go up or down. The markets do the same. It's tough to follow.
5: Well, who knows? But we do know that oil markets, financial markets do not like uncertainty. And a war is the definition of uncertainty. And it makes it very difficult for a company that's trying to move cargo or trying to move oil through the Strait of Hormuz to confidently move that cargo or oil. And as a result, it is going to impact oil prices. There's no doubt about it. Oil prices shot up by 6% when the president announced that the MOU is dead. And they went up a little bit more with the announcement by Central Command that the conflict has now begun once again.
4: Now, on the positive side of this NATO summit, the meeting with President Zelensky from Ukraine. Boy, you compare that to that Oval Office meeting in February of last year when you don't have any cards, all that stuff. These two look downright chummy this week in Turkey.
5: Let me explain. I'm going to explain the way the president thinks and the reason for that change in attitude. The president, quite frankly, likes winners, and he sees in President Zelensky a winner. He sees that Ukraine is doing well, and he wants to be with a winner. And for all of those reasons, the president feels very comfortable with President Zelensky. He's praised him for his leadership, and he's praised Ukraine for what they've been able to do with their impressive drone technology and really going on the offensive against Russia.
4: And then saying that Ukraine would be allowed to manufacture Patriot defensive missiles on their own. I think the president said he hadn't told the U.S. maker of those missiles this news yet, but that's significant.
5: That is significant because those Patriot missiles are the ultimate in technology. They can shoot down a missile. They can shoot down a drone. They are very good at protecting civilian areas. And that's what Russian President Putin seems to be going after on a daily basis. Civilian areas in Ukraine.
4: Right, because those are defensive weapons.
5: The Patriot missile is a defensive weapon. That is correct. It is used defensively as a shield against incoming strikes coming from missiles or from drones.
4: But as you said, when this conference began, it was interesting because the president said, I don't want to be here. And then it goes right to one of those hot button issues that bothers NATO almost more than any other, Greenland, and whether or not the U.S. should be taking over Greenland. That's just one of those things that the president is never going to make any headway on taking control of Greenland.
5: He's never going to make any headway on that. I think that Denmark, which controls that territory, has made that clear. They've said in no uncertain terms it's not for sale. The residents of Greenland say they don't want to be a part of U.S. territory. So it's going to be one of those frustrations, you know, where the president doesn't get what he wants in regards to that. The people of Denmark, the people of Greenland, have no problem with the U.S. developing and establishing as many military bases on Greenland as they wish. So perhaps that's the plan B for the president as it relates to Greenland. But having said that, the president always talks about having it be a possession of the United States, part of American territory.
4: You know, President Trump flew to that NATO conference to Turkey in the brand new Air Force One, but part of his trip home was on the old girl, the older plane that we used to call Air Force One, because apparently of some security concerns. And you may have a special take on this story.
5: Well, I do. The reason why this story really became a story is because of me. So we were waiting, we being the White House press corps and others, who were covering the president's presidential news conference, waiting for that to take place. And the president, while we waited, put out a social media post. And in that social media post, he indicated that the new Air Force One would be flying ahead of the president to the UK so that service members, U.S. service members in the UK could see it firsthand. That raises a lot of red flags for me. And I said out loud to my White House press colleagues, the reason behind this, I speculated, was because the Secret Service said in no uncertain terms to the president, you cannot fly that new plane. And the reason why is because of where he was. Ankara, Turkey is just 1,000 miles from Tehran. An Iranian missile, a long-range Iranian missile, has a range of 2,500 miles. There's no way that the Secret Service would allow the new Air Force One to be put in harm's way of Iran. And that's the reason why this swap was made. The new plane, Rory, does not have all the security bells and whistles of the old plane. It can't refuel in the air. There are other security measures that this plane does not have. And so as a result, this plane that he just took delivery of the other week was sent ahead of the president, and the president flew in the old plane, the backup. He flew from Ankara, Turkey, direct to the UK, then swapped planes for the new Air Force One out of harm's way, of course, when he's flying across the Atlantic to make the trip back to Washington, D.C. And you may wonder, well, how did it make its way into the presidential news conference? Well, I was telling my speculation to a New York Post reporter who ran with it. He got called upon at the press conference. And by the way, he called me brilliant for my speculation as to why this plane was swapped out before the president flew back home.
4: That's our brilliant White House correspondent, John Decker, the host of the White House Briefing Room podcast. John, thanks so much for your time there from Ankara, Turkey.
5: Thank you, Rory. I appreciate it. Talk to you real soon.
4: Still ahead, we go to Russia to talk to an American astronaut about to blast off to the space station. And next, Senate intrigue. One candidate drops out. Another veteran is MIA. As the Weekend Dive continues, I'm Rory O'Neill.
1: When the sun goes down, the mysteries come out. Coast to Coast AM. UFOs, the paranormal, and the stories that keep you awake.
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4: As President of the United States, I respect the first American Congress.
3: Hard to hear, but that's President Benjamin Harrison in 1889. It is the oldest surviving recording of an American president. From fireside chats to weekly radio addresses, primetime speeches, online streams, and social media clips, American presidents have long been media savvy. In December 1940, President Franklin Delano Roosevelt delivered his Arsenal of Democracy speech in one of those fireside chats, warning against being isolationist and abandoning allies in their time of need.
2: Let us no longer blind ourselves to the undeniable fact that the evil forces which have crushed and undermined and corrupted so many others are already within our own gates. Your government knows much about them, and every day is ferreting them out. Their secret emissaries are active in our own and in neighboring countries. They seek to stir up suspicion and dissension, to cause internal strife. They try to turn capital against labor and vice versa. They try to reawaken long slumbering racial and religious enmities, which should have no place in this country.

0: They are active in every group that promotes intolerance. They exploit for their own ends our own natural abhorrence of war. These trouble breeders have but one purpose. It is to divide our people, to divide them into hostile groups, and to destroy our unity and shatter our will to defend ourselves. There are also American citizens, many of them in high places, who unwittingly, in most cases, are aiding and abetting the work of these agents. I do not charge these American citizens with being foreign agents, but I do charge them with doing exactly the kind of work that the dictators want done in the United States. These people not only believe that we can save our own skins by shutting our eyes to the fate of other nations. Some of them go much further than that. They say that we can and should become the friends and even the partners of the Axis powers. Some of them even suggest that we should imitate the methods of the dictatorships. But Americans never can and never will do that.
1: At the end of his term, Harry Truman spoke of his accomplishments.
2: Regardless of your politics, whether you are Republican or Democrat, your fate is tied up with what is done here in this room. The president is president of the whole country. We must give him our support as citizens of the United States. He will have mine, and I want you to give him yours. I suppose that history will remember my term in office as the years when the Cold War began to overshadow our lives. I have had hardly a day in office that has not been dominated by this all-embracing struggle, this conflict between those who love freedom and those who would lead the world back into slavery and darkness. And always in the background, there has been the atomic bomb. But when history says that my term of office saw the beginning of the Cold War, it will also say that in those 8 years, we have set the course that can win it. We have succeeded in carving out a new set of policies to attain peace. Positive policies. Policies of world leadership. Policies that express faith in other free people. We have averted World War III up to now. And we may already have succeeded in establishing conditions which can keep that war from happening as far as... These are great and historic achievements that we can all be proud of. Think of the difference between our course now and our course 30 years ago. After the First World War, we withdrew from world affairs. We failed to act in concert with other peoples against aggression. We helped to kill the League of Nations, and we built up tariff barriers that strangled world trade. This time, we avoided those mistakes. We helped to found and sustain the United Nations. We have welded alliances that include the greater part of the free world, and we've gone ahead with other free countries to help build their economies and link us all together in a healthy world trade. Think back for a moment to the 1930s and you will see the difference. The Japanese moved into Manchuria and free men did not act. The fascists moved into Ethiopia and we did not act. The Nazis marched into the Rhineland, into Austria, into Czechoslovakia, and free men were paralyzed for lack of strength and unity of will. Think about those years of weakness and indecision. And the World War II, which was their evil result. Then think about the speed and courage and decisiveness with which we have moved against the communist threat since World War II. The first crisis came in 1945 and 1946, when the Soviet Union refused to honor its agreement to remove its troops from Iran. Members of my cabinet came to me and asked if we were ready to take the risk that a firm stand involved. I replied that we were. So we took our stand. We made it clear to the Soviet Union that we expected them to honor their agreement. And the Soviet troops were withdrawn from Iran. Then, in early 1947, the Soviet Union threatened Greece and Turkey. The British sent me a message saying they could no longer keep their forces in that area. Something had to be done at once, or the Eastern Mediterranean would be taken over by the communists. On March 12th, I went before the Congress and stated our determination to help the people of Greece and Turkey maintain their independence. Today, Greece is still free and independent, and Turkey is a bulwark of strength at a strategic corner of the world. Then came the Marshall Plan, which saved Europe, the heroic Berlin Airlift, and our military aid programs. We inaugurated the North Atlantic Pact, the Rio Pact, binding the Western Hemisphere together, and the defense pacts with countries of the far Pacific. Most important of all, we acted in Korea.
1: President Eisenhower left office with a different message.
0: We annually spend on military security alone more than the net income of all United States corporations. Now, this conjunction of an immense military establishment and a large arms industry is new in the American experience. The total influence, economic, political, even spiritual, is felt in every city, every state house, every office of the federal government. We recognize the imperative need for this development, yet we must not fail to comprehend its grave implications. Our toil, resources, and livelihood are all involved. So is the very structure of our society. In the councils of government, we must guard against the acquisition of unwarranted influence, whether sought or unsought, by the military-industrial complex. The potential for the disastrous rise of misplaced power exists and will persist. We must never let the weight of this combination endanger our liberties or democratic processes.
1: Presidents Reagan, Obama, and Trump. As this Independence Day edition of The Weekend Dive continues, I'm Rory O'Neill.
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4: News on Daria Albinger. Iran says the Strait of Hormuz is closed until the end of U.S. interference in the region. So where does that leave the U.S.?
5: I don't think that negotiations with them is going to stop this. I think they only understand one thing, and the only reason they're at the table is because we've pretty much decimated their navy, and we've really taken out a lot of their ability to retaliate, and certainly they have some assets left.
4: That's New York Congresswoman Claudia Tenney, a member of the House Intelligence Committee, speaking to Fox News. Tennessee Senator Marsha Blackburn says the rise in democratic socialism is a danger to the U.S.
6: 250 years ago, the cry was, the British are coming. Today, as we celebrate America 250, the battle cry is, the communists are coming.
4: Blackburn appearing on Fox's Hannity. 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
7: 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The crash westbound 78 after Ramona Highlands. Possible delay there. South 5 slowing down the coast. Las Pulgas to the 78. South 163 slowing into downtown. Padres up at 540. North 805 at Governor. A crash well off to the right shoulder of the freeway. Reminder, soccer at Snapdragon Stadium tonight. San Diego Wave 545. 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
3: I'm not happy with NATO because of the fact that they didn't want to help us with the number one state sponsor of terror. That's Iran.
4: Welcome back to The Weekend Dive. I'm Rory O'Neill. A new book just hitting store shelves this week called How the Democrats Screwed Bernie is about the 2016 Democratic primary for president. It comes from political strategist Tad Devine. Now, Tad, it's funny, even in the introduction to the book, you acknowledge, why do we need another book about the 2016 election? And you say, we do need one.
5: I do. And that's part of the reason I wrote the book. I mean, I think there are very important lessons. And the biggest lesson is that the Democratic Party should let the voters determine the outcome of elections instead of trying to influence them so much they can pick what candidate is going to be the nominee for what office. And I think that's what happened in 2016. And it's one of the reasons that we failed in the general election.
4: But what about this idea of maybe hijacking a party? Look, Donald Trump's Republican Party, very different from Ronald Reagan's Republican Party. Could you see a similar alternate kind of a shift among Democrats?
5: Well, hijacking a party, I guess, depends on your perspective. I mean, some people, for example, in the Democratic Party think it's being hijacked by the Democratic Socialists of America right now, okay? Right. Because they won a few elections in New York and Minnesota and elsewhere. That's not my perspective. My perspective is the Democratic Party should be a very big tent. We should welcome people in. And we shouldn't tell people, oh, go find your own party, because they'll do what Ralph Nader did in 2000. I worked for Al Gore, okay? And we could have used the, 2.5 million votes he got, okay? Right. Just in place. Places like Florida, I think that would have helped a little bit. We would have got 538 more. That's all we needed, So, right. I think we've got to figure out how to build our party, not to take away from it.
4: But also in the book, I mean, is it really anything new? I mean, some headline, people in power don't want to give up power. there's got to be something new here.
5: Well, it may not be news, but it's real. I mean, the reality of the 2016 campaign is that the Democratic Party, the Democratic National Committee, was a wholly owned subsidiary of the Clinton campaign. They controlled it. And we know that. This isn't theory or conjecture. WikiLeaks released a bunch of emails. Now, listen, I'm not condoning the Russians dumping emails. I think that was a really bad thing. And Hillary Clinton said it was one of the reasons that she lost. But I think the big reason she lost was not the Russian emails or the Comey press conference or even her own difficulties with her emails at the State Department, which she says was the reason for her loss. I think she lost because it was a change election and she was not the change candidate. Trump was. Now, if he had run against Bernie, there would have been two of them, and I think Bernie would have beat him. So, so that's really what we've got to do as a party. We've got to fix the system. We've got to have a better system that gives voters more power and doesn't give power to elites and insiders in the Democratic Party.
4: At the time, there were all these rumblings. Oh, Hillary had Bernie shut down and, there were these maneuverings. But now there's actually a paper trail.
5: Well, there is a paper trail, and it took a while for it to come out. But I think, the things that I'm alleging in my book are not just allegations. I would submit that they are facts, because we've seen all the evidence. We know what happened. Debbie Wasserman Schultz had to resign at the Democratic National Convention because these emails were released, and there was no way to get around it. And, what I'm trying to convince people of is a couple of things. One, let's set up a system so the voters can make those decisions and can pick somebody, and two, let's recognize that the most powerful message for the Democratic Party right now is one that Bernie Sanders was talking about in 2016. America's economy is still rigged, and that rigged economy is held in place by a corrupt system of campaign finance. And if we can understand that, I think people will react to it, because I saw the way they reacted to it in 2016, and I don't think anything's changed.
4: Well, and you still had the system of superdelegates and the way people were locked down well in advance that really any challenger to the establishment never really had a chance at all.
5: Yeah, and listen, I explained that to Bernie, before he made the decision to run, because I had spent the entire decade of the 80s working for Jimmy Carter, Walter Mondale, and Michael Dukakis, okay, and doing the inside delegate work. I had been, trained as a lawyer, but I worked my way through those campaigns. So I knew the process very well because I had been a part of it for a decade. And, I explained that to him and, basically said, listen, I don't see how you can beat her given this system. And we went back and forth and finally finally, after a couple of hours of really struggling, and this is something I lay out in the book, you know, he explained to me that he was sick and tired. I'm not going to use the language of being a backbencher. Okay. And, you know, and that really, to me, I understood the motivation. He wanted to take that message, which he had been delivering to a much smaller audience in Vermont, you know, to people, you know, on C-SPAN, you know, in the House of Representatives some years before that. And he wanted to bring it out to the nation, and he wanted to go through a process where he could run a credible campaign that would get him all the way from Iowa and New Hampshire to California. And we did that. And I think that message percolated in 2016, but the process stopped him from winning. But I think it's been percolating for 10 years. And listen, Donald Trump heard that message too. That's why he stole so much of it, okay? And started repeating things where Bernie was saying about the economy being rigged. Now, Trump's got his own version of it, which is terrible, okay? And xenophobic and racist and everything else, not to mention the incompetence of his presidency. But, you know, I think Bernie's message of, you know, standing for people, being on their side in the fights that matter to them, particularly the economic fights, their wages, their health care, you know, whether or not we're going to take on climate change and do it not just in terms of saving the earth, which is the ultimate challenge, but also building an economy around clean energy. Okay, you can't export clean energy jobs. Trump doesn't seem to understand that. So, you know, so I think these things are really relevant today, all the stuff we talked about then, and I hope the party will embrace them.
6: 10 years on, though, are things less centralized? Have things become so decentralized where now we're seeing these democratic socialists come up? I don't know. Could we get a repeat of what happened in 2016 now, or have things changed?
5: Well, we'll have to see. I wish I could say I was confident that everything's changed. Some small things have changed. And Bernie fought hard after the 2016 election to take away the vote from the superdelegates. But it's only on the first ballot. Okay, if that thing goes more than one ballot, they're going to be the group that decides the outcome. I'm arguing for a system that puts the power in the hands of voters, because if we want power in government, we need to empower the voters, not take it away from them.
6: You know, and you broke my heart in the book when you wrote that our democracy is not like Schoolhouse Rock that I treasured so much and taught me so much.
5: Well, that was, you know, honestly, I worked with a writer on this book. And while I wrote it, she helped me with a lot of things, particularly research and things. And she had the idea that, you know, because I was going through a lot of jargon about the delegates and the super PACs and dark money and all this other stuff. And she said, you know, her name is Marianne Sedgwick-Demajic. And Marianne said, listen, I think you need a chapter where you explain to people about all of these different technical things. We'll just break away from the book, explain, talk. Let's talk about dark money. What the hell is that? And, you know, what does it do? And so I said, that's great. And she, you know, mentions Schoolhouse Rock. And, I thought that was a great idea. It turns out I talked to my kids. They all watched it. They all remembered. You know, they all started singing, I'm only a bill and I'm living here on Capitol Hill, you know? So I was like, well, okay, this is part of our story too. So, you know, I wrote that to try to help people get through the jargon in the middle, but because it's really important to understand these issues. These issues are at the heart of the problems of America today. I firmly believe that. And I know Bernie does, because he's been talking about it for 40 years.
6: Political strategist Tad Devine, the author of the new book, How the Democrats Screwed Bernie. Tad, thanks so much for your time.
5: Great to be with you. Appreciate it.
6: Next, we go to Russia to talk to the American astronaut on the verge of launching to the International Space Station as the Weekend Dive continues.
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4: 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I'm Rory O'Neill. American astronaut Anil Menon is about to blast off on his first trip into space, a long-duration mission aboard the International Space Station for this medical doctor and Space Force colonel. Anil, there's that old story that in the moon race days, the U.S. spent a fortune developing a pen that could write upside down in zero G, while the Soviets, what'd they do? Well, they just used a pencil. You know, you've been training there in Star City, Russia for a while now. I'm wondering, is that ethos still on display there?
5: Oh, yeah, definitely. I think that's a fair characterization. They definitely have a platform. It works. It's very reliable. And they are very careful about breaking from that platform. And it gets the job done. It gets them to the objectives they want to do, go to the space station. And that's a very reliable way to get there. Very often the launches don't slip. They're set for a particular date. They launch on that date. It's got like a pretty amazing weather tolerance and capability. And they also have the people dialed in to just do the logistics part of it. And then, yeah, I worked at SpaceX, and you might say it's polar opposite from that. You're always looking, what can you change? Like, if you've heard about Elon's algorithm, it's to first question the requirements and then delete the part or process from it. So it's always a question of, like, how do you make this process more efficient? How do you change it? How do you evolve to the next thing? And I think the goals are very different, and that's the driver. And they're both wonderful in their own way. Certainly that mentality there has opened up the doors that we've seen recently in the news, where you can dream of certain things that seemed otherwise impossible, like space data centers and lower mass to orbit and things. So they each lead to different outcomes, and I respect them both.
4: Now, you're a medical doctor as well, and there have been advancements in helping to diagnose astronauts in orbit. You know, sadly, a couple months ago, we had to have a crew come home early because of one of the astronauts had a medical episode. But are we getting any better at actually treating people still in space? That's going to be an important skill one day.
5: It's kind of this, you have a cycle of learning and research that gives you better ability to treat people. And you see that on the ground too, is how do you treat cancer better? How do you treat heart attacks better? Well, you need these research institutions that are doing clinical trials, using new drugs. And the same goes for space. So the ISS is really a platform to learn. So the more we are up there, we're sending people, we're learning about these diseases. We've published papers in the past 10 years that have shown things from new eye problems to a higher likelihood of having a clot in space. And these are things we didn't know 20 years ago. So now that we know that, we have the medications up there to treat some of those things, and we've learned a little bit about them to treat them. And we have new tools. We have very small ultrasounds and very powerful ultrasounds that we can send up there to look for these things. All of this is really going to be what launches us to the moon and having a moon base and a sustained presence there. Imagine we go to Mars. That's a 3-year mission. There is no way you send healthy people on a 3-year mission, or even just sit on Earth in a room without some medical problem happening. So it's an exciting time for medicine, because everything that we're discovering is completely new. And you don't see that a lot in medicine, where there's just a whole new disease process that no one has ever interacted before. And so I'm glad to be a part of it now. I'm even more excited for people who are joining down the road through medical school internships or getting involved in space medicine. It's a really cool field right now.
4: I do wonder, we'll talk a lot about American taxpayers and what they get, but you're someone who spent some time in Nepal and Mount Everest. And I'm wondering, do you see that as well, that what you could do could be helping some Sherpa in Nepal?
5: Yeah, absolutely. In fact, it already is. If you think about the fact that NASA helped even SpaceX get started with some of the early Falcon launches and the Commercial Crew resupply program and Dragon that helped develop their operational capability and launch cadence. And now the downstream output of that is a multi-trillion dollar company with Starlink that can reach places like Nepal where people might need to ask for telemedicine or help. So all these things kind of feed together. And I think without that, some of these initial efforts by us to push out into the unknown and to just put these long bets on really unlikely technologies, we wouldn't have like these rich resources that we have today. I think it's completely valuable, and it does affect people like in the most unreachable places in that one example. So it's an incredible thing for us to be undertaking.
4: You know, the space station is sort of moving into that zone of winding down operations in a few years. We had gotten some reports about some cracks in parts of the station. Does that alarm you? Do you think that's well in hand?
5: Yeah, luckily when those reports were coming out, I was here in Russia, and I got to meet the NASA team of engineers that were talking about it with Roscosmos and Energia. And just seeing the quality of those engineers, their belief in the mission and how hard they were working, it inspired me. And I've worked with a lot of great engineers over time, and these were in the top 1% of engineers kind of figuring out the forward problem. And they take it very seriously. So I know that I'm in good hands. And we are trying our best to figure out the best forward resolution to the problem. Going to space is not easy. And so we are, if it wasn't that, there would be something else that we'd have to solve. And so it is part of the process. And thankfully the people working at NASA and the people working on these particular problems are truly solving the hardest problems that we face.
4: I'm sure you're getting plenty of advice, but you know, your wife has also flown in space. Has she given you specific Anina advice for this about what you may like or not like?
5: Oh yeah, she's great. She's given me like all my life advice, not just this. But I think specific to this mission, she's kind of like shared this philosophy and process of just being super organized about this precious time that I have in space. So I feel like I'm going into it with the best of intentions and like really ready to maximize every moment of it. Because, you know, I've dreamed about this my whole life. And so I feel very grateful for the opportunity, and I want it to be meaningful to me and to everyone that could potentially benefit from it.
4: From Star City, Russia, that's American astronaut Anil Menon, who's about to make his first flight into space on a long-duration mission to the International Space Station. His liftoff is set for Tuesday. Anil, thanks so much for your time and best of luck.
5: Thank you. Bye-bye.
4: A World Cup wrap-up. Next time on The Weekend Dive, I'm Rory O'Neill.
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0: draws a line in the sand. I'm Daria Albinger, Fox News. Iran's Revolutionary Guard has declared the Strait of Hormuz closed after the latest round of retaliatory strikes between it and the U.S.
1: It appears that act of revenge by Iran was foiled when President Trump attended that NATO summit in Turkey, a country that borders Iran. With the ceasefire over earlier today, Israeli forces stopped a plot of their own. Troops from the IDF's Golani Division spotted Hezbollah fighters bringing anti-tank missiles into a building inside the southern Lebanon buffer zone. The IDF watched the terrorists bring these rounds into the building. They waited until the terrorists were all inside and leveled the building. The IDF said secondary explosions were seen afterwards. Recall last month, Hezbollah fired similar anti-tank rounds at an Israeli Merkava tank, killing all four soldiers inside.
0: Fox's Lucas Tomlinson in Tel Aviv. The Pentagon's released another batch of UAP files, what we used to call UFOs, and this one includes what appears to be a mysterious star-shaped object.
2: One of the videos was captured just last year by the U.S. Pacific Command. The footage was taken on January 1st over the Yellow Sea, and it shows an unidentified object that looks like a six-point star. President Trump has demanded transparency regarding unidentified flying objects, aerial phenomena, and alien life. But the Pentagon has previously said they found no evidence of aliens or extraterrestrial intelligence. They've suggested other reasons for these unresolved cases, including lack of sufficient data. They say the private sector is welcome to provide their own expertise. And in the meantime, they will continue to release new files in the coming weeks on a rolling basis.
0: That's Fox's Madeline Rivera. At the World Cup, Norway and England have gone into extra time. Certainly an exciting match. Right now, it is Norway over England 2-1 with extra time right now. And tonight, Argentina and Switzerland will meet in Kansas City beginning at 9 p.m. America's listening to Fox News.
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